0: illness that sickened thousands in the U.S. Sources say officials think shredded iceberg lettuce supplied to Taco Bell may be responsible for some cases. Most of the illnesses have been concentrated in Michigan. Acting Attorney General Todd Blanche telling reporters he had a nearly one-hour meeting today with victims of late sex offender Jeffrey Epstein. It came after Senator Tom Tillis, whose vote is needed to secure Blanche's confirmation as the next attorney general, said that he'll require Blanche to sit down with Epstein's victims before he can vote for him.
1: I expect that meeting to occur before I'm willing to vote out of this committee. And I'm trying to get to yes. But this is a very important part of getting to yes.
0: Wildfire smoke darkening skies from the Midwest to the East Coast today. The smoke also coming from wildfires burning primarily in Canada, but also northern Minnesota as well. CENTCOM says U.S. forces hit Iran with another round of strikes today. ABC News White House correspondent Karen Travers.
2: Yesterday, the president said that Iran is not happy right now, doesn't like what the United States is doing. And he says Iran wants to settle, but no indication at this point of where negotiations go, because Iran, of course, continues to fire back every time the United States has launched another wave of strikes over the last 5 days.
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0: Texas Department of Public Safety will conduct its own investigation into last week's ICE shooting.
5: Governor Greg Abbott, like his fellow Republican, President Trump, has made immigration a cornerstone of his policies. But Abbott's previously full-throated support for ICE was more muted Wednesday.
6: The immigration laws can be enforced, and stopping illegal immigration from coming across a border can be achieved without shooting people.
5: At Abbott's urging, the Texas Rangers will gather facts on last week's killing of Lorenzo Salgado Araujo by ICE agents, who said the 52-year-old tried to run them over in his van. Jim Ryan, ABC News in Dallas-Fort Worth.
0: SpaceX aborted a Starship launch tonight because some engines failed to start. As more countries ban social media for kids, Meta is rolling out new safety features.
7: Meta has just announced a new safety feature called Parent Alerts, which will notify a parent if the company believes a teen's conversation with Meta AI suggests they may be considering suicide or self-harm. Parents will also receive expert resources to help them approach these difficult conversations with their teens. And Meta says it built a dedicated AI system to identify these types of high-risk conversations.
0: ABC Chief Business Correspondent Rebecca Jarvis. The British government is urging FIFA to investigate Argentina's soccer team after players posed with a banner claiming sovereignty over the Falkland Islands. Britain and Argentina fought a war over the islands in 1982. Dave Packer, ABC News.
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8: 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Tomorrow, we're going to be speaking with Greg Lagerquist for some coffee and politics. 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
10: Mainly clear for the rest of your Thursday. Tonight's low 59, mostly sunny on Friday, high 81. Tomorrow night, clouds, low 57. Saturday, cloudy, a few afternoon showers, high 75. Breezy with sun and clouds on Sunday with a high 81. And Monday, high 77. I'm AccuWeather's Andy Robb on Southern Maine's official weather station, News Radio 98.5 FM and AM 560 WGAN.
11: He's here. Now, broadcasting from the underground command post, deep in the bowels of a hidden bunker, somewhere under the brick and steel of a nondescript building, we've once again made contact with our leader, Mark Levin.
12: Ladies and gentlemen, not only has Tom Cotton come out, and the Senate Intelligence Committee says there's absolutely no evidence of an influence campaign by Israel. Now the Israeli government has pushed back, and I think Vice President J.D. Vance owes the Israeli government an apology. An apology. Israel Foreign Ministry put out the following. Following Time Magazine's defamatory article regarding Israel's digital public diplomacy, the Israeli Ministry of Foreign Affairs wishes to clarify the following points. All of our activities are transparent and are conducted in strict compliance with U.S. law. We hide nothing and we obfuscate nothing. We certainly do not interfere in any U.S. foreign or domestic policy. The ministry lawfully contracted with an experienced digital agency to combat the dissemination of hatred against Jews and Israel and to strengthen support for the strategic alliance between the United States and Israel. Claims to the contrary, like those raised in the Time magazine article, which was planted by the war room at the White House and others, by the way, and I don't think the president's even aware of it, are malicious attempts to harm Israel's good name. They are also intended to cast aspersions on millions of upstanding U.S. citizens who independently share our goals of fighting hatred against Jews and the Jewish state and supporting the U.S.-Israel alliance. Joe Rogan and J.D. Vance owe Israel an apology. If they have evidence to the contrary, they should show the Senate Intelligence Committee. They should show the world. That's what they should do. They're smearing all of us who support the state of Israel. They're smearing all of us who are patriotic American citizens and hold a view different than the Islamists and the Marxists and the woke Reich. They're smearing us all. We are owed an apology. The state of Israel is owed an apology. These libels, literally, I expect it from the Marxists and the Islamists, but not from individuals in the administration. I don't expect it from there. I don't expect it from there. And I don't know who's advising whom about the wisdom of this for the future, for political campaigns in the future, but it's damn foolish. Damn foolish. Absurd. There are a couple of people online who push this propaganda, and we know who they are. Unfortunately, they have channels into the White House. I do not believe the president is aware of this. He doesn't track every one of these people and everything they're posting, but there are people who are aware of it. So let me read this again. Because that hit job in Time magazine was a plant. It's a plant by paid operatives, individuals who front for Qatar and Saudi Arabia, among others. The Israeli Foreign Ministry said, following Time magazine's defamatory article regarding Israel's digital public diplomacy, the Israeli Ministry of Foreign Affairs wishes to clarify the following points. All of our activities are transparent and are conducted in strict compliance with U.S. law. We hide nothing, and we obfuscate nothing. We certainly do not interfere in any U.S. foreign or domestic policy. But we interfere with theirs, don't we, Mr. Producer? We interfere with their internal politics. We're interfering with it right now as they have an election coming up. The ministry lawfully contracted with an experienced digital agency to combat the dissemination of hatred against Jews in Israel. How dare they do that? Only Qatar can spend $400 billion in our country. And to strengthen support for the strategic alliance between the United States and Israel. Claims to the contrary, like those raised in the Time magazine article, are malicious attempts to harm Israel's good name. They're also intended to cast aspersions on millions of upstanding U.S. citizens who independently share our goals of fighting hatred against Jews and the Jewish state and supporting the U.S.-Israel alliance. Beautifully put. I couldn't agree more. Can we find that Time magazine article, Mr. Producer? If I'm in there and they accuse me of that, I'm going to sue them. I doubt that they do, and I doubt that I am, but I want to make that abundantly clear. I've told you folks on repeated occasions, I get paid by Westwood One, I get paid by Simon & Schuster, and I get paid by Fox. That is it. No foreign governments, not our government, nobody in our government, period. Period. My views that I've expressed on this program for almost a quarter of a century have never changed. When it comes to Israel, when it comes to Ukraine, when it comes to Taiwan, when it comes to our Constitution, when it comes to any of these things, that's what being principled is all about. That's what being principled is all about. But apparently there are operatives in Washington, D.C., who are getting paid the front for the Arabs, the front for the Islamists, the front for the woke right billionaires. And what they're trying to do, is say, if anybody independently comes to the conclusion that anti-Semitism is bad or that we should support Israel, then obviously you're on their payroll. It's time to put this to the test. And I am publicly calling now for the third time for J.D. Vance to apologize to the state of Israel and to Jews generally. And for Joe Rogan to do exactly the same thing. The reason they don't name names is because they don't want to be sued. They don't want to be sued for libel. And they don't want to lose their precious fortunes. That's why. That's why. You notice Marco Rubio doesn't conduct himself this way, does he, Mr. Producer? He's the Secretary of State. He has more interaction with Israel and Qatar and all these other countries than anybody else, or at least presumably he does. Excuse me. He doesn't talk like this. He doesn't spew conspiracy theories. He doesn't make allegations of any kind. He's a mature, stand-up public official. Scott Bessent. Treasury Department. I'm very impressed with this man. Here's what he had to say at the State Department this morning about left-wing violence. Cut five. Go.
13: At President Trump's direction, Treasury is expanding its efforts to identify organizations that abuse charitable and nonprofit structures as vehicles for illicit finance. We are examining where tax-exempt status has been exploited, where charitable entities have become financial conduits for foreign influence activity, and how those entrusted with stewardship of these organizations have instead enabled violence. Where the evidence leads, we will not hesitate to follow. And of course, we will hold these organizations, officers, directors accountable. And just as financial institution must know their clients, they must know their grantees. That work is well underway. In the fall, the United States designated four far-left Antifa extremist groups abroad as foreign terrorist organizations, denying them access to the U.S. financial system and depriving them of resources they need to carry out attacks. Meanwhile, in this administration alone, OFAC has also sanctioned 17 sham charities and nonprofit organizations for funding Hamas's terrorist activities and operations. As Treasury continues to map and disrupt the flow of funding that enables these entities to operate, no terror organization should delude itself into the belief that its financing lies beyond our reach. No facilitator should assume that anonymity confers impunity, and no jurisdiction should expect to enable or harbor these activities without consequence.
12: Hmm. Very, very good. They had to look at Soros and all those entities. They had to look at these Hamas front groups and all those entities. I sure hope they do. Very, very important. We'll be right back.
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2: Reason why liberals hate this show. But listen anyway. They know they're probably wrong. 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

You know, if you're an outspoken supporter of Israel, as am I, because I'm also an outspoken supporter of my country, the United States of America. But people say, why did Tucker Carlson switch? Why did this guy switch? You understand, ladies and gentlemen, if Qatar came to me or I went to Qatar and said, look, I'll switch, I'd instantly be worth tens of millions of dollars more than I am today, in my humble opinion. That's my guess. That's my guess. I'm certainly not going to put it to a test. And you got this guy, Eric Cortellesa, whatever the hell his name is, senior correspondent at Time. I didn't even know Time was still around. Based in Washington, D.C., Bureau, it writes, he covers Congress, Donald Trump, and national politics. Obviously, he sourced this information to some of these woke right guys who are online who keep pushing this narrative. We know who they are. They push it against some of my friends in the radio business. They push it against other individuals who are independently posting things, who are critical of the Memorandum of Understanding, as I was and am, who want us to take out the Iranian regime. We're the ones who are targeted. And we come to the defense of Israel. The Marxists attack Israel, the Islamists attack Israel, the Democrats attack Israel, the woke right types, Tucker Carlson and his breed, his comrades, they attack Israel. So some of us defend Israel out of principle, but you see, we must all be on somebody's payroll. And so this information is leaked to this Eric Cortellesa, I guess it is, and he writes this stuff. That's what most reporters do, you know. They take in from their favorite leakers, and they write articles. I've spent a lot of time in Washington. I know how it works. I just don't talk to reporters. And then for this to be picked up by Rogan and the vice president, and yeah, big influence campaign going on, money, Israel, and so on. Then Tom Cotton says, wait a minute, we don't have any intelligence that says that. Israel now says, whatever we're doing is up front and above board. We do need to fight on digital platforms because look what's being said about us, so forth and so on. It's open. It's forthright. But not Qatar. Why is that? People are getting filthy rich off Qatar. People inside the government, people outside the government. And I suspect this is one of the areas the Democrats are going to go full hog, whole hog. God forbid if they win the midterm elections. I'm just guessing. And some of these Lilliputians online who push these agenda and say these things, they may be dragged in front of these hearings too, because the Democrats are relentless. They're vicious. They're vile. That won't be the fault of Israel, won't be Mark's fault, and so forth and so on. They will have dug their own graves. But I don't know of anybody who's getting rich off of speaking out in defense of Israel. Do you, Mr. Producer? Who? But these Arab Muslim fiefdoms that throw around millions like it's candy money. There are a lot of people getting rich from them. That much I do see. It's quite public. But Eric Cortellesa, I guess, didn't see any of that. He thinks tiny little Israel is spending money, making people defend them. It's amazing. Not communist China. Don't look at it. No. He's got his leaker. He's got his sources. See, that's the great thing about civil suits, by the way. Let's say somebody accuses me of that, and I bring a civil suit, a libel suit against them. I do full discovery. Phone logs, text messages, emails, put them under oath for depositions, put them under oath in front of a jury. Civil litigation, in many ways, is far more exploratory than criminal. Because criminal, you have all these rights and so forth and layers you got to. Not as much with civil.
And when I was president of Landmark Legal Foundation, I enjoyed it, actually, because we sued the IRS, we sued the Environmental Protection Agency, I could get these federal officials under oath, I could depose them, we could hold them to account. The EPA was held in contempt not once, but twice. We can do these things. And when it comes to, like, a reporter or the media outlet, they have no defense in a civil case. None. I'm not the government. First Amendment doesn't apply. It's mano a mano. That's why I wanted to look at this article, to see if my name was in there and I was accused of something. As actually getting itchy, wasn't I, Mr. Producer? Open and shut. Eric Cortalesa. He knows he's being used, but it's okay. He wants to write that story. But what story? Once you read the whole story, what is the story? Who are all the people supposedly doing this? Nobody. Nobody. Same can't be said of the Arabs, the communist Chinese, and the people in our government who are on the take, and the people in Washington who are on the take. Same can't be said of them, can it? No, it can't. Nobody's going to roll over and take this crap. Nobody. We're not intimidated. I'm not intimidated. I don't get intimidated. I just don't. I just decide whether to acknowledge things and push back or to blow it off and ignore it. That's all. That simple. We're going to take some calls when we come back. If you're interested, the board is filling up very, very quickly. We'll be right back.

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3: President Trump to deliver a primetime speech shortly. Sources telling ABC News the president's expected to discuss the 2020 presidential election. Taco Bell tonight saying out of an abundance of caution, it's removing potentially impacted lettuce from a supplier in certain states. This after sources say investigators identified that lettuce is a potential source of a parasitic illness that sickened thousands in the U.S. Canadian wildfire smoke darkening skies from the Midwest to the East Coast today. Barbara Glickstein, a public health nurse, braved the hazy air amid the warnings it could be dangerous.
4: I'm only out because I have to run a quick errand. Otherwise, I'd be inside. I'm 72. I'm healthy, but I know what air particles do to the body.
3: The smoke is coming from wildfires burning primarily in Canada, but also northern Minnesota. CENTCOM says U.S. forces hit Iran with another round of strikes today. Negotiations seem stalled. This is ABC News.
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6: I never tell you I hate the Goo Goo Dolls. 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
8: Hi, it's Matt from the WGAN Morning News. Tomorrow, we're going to be speaking with Greg Lagerquist for some coffee and politics. 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
5: Now, your AccuWeather forecast.
9: Mainly clear for the rest of your Thursday. Tonight's low 59, mostly sunny on Friday, high 81. Tomorrow night, clouds, low 57. Saturday, cloudy, a few afternoon showers, high 75. Breezy with sun and clouds on Sunday with a high 81. And Monday, high 77. I'm AccuWeather's Andy Robb on Southern Maine's official weather station, News Radio 98.5 FM and AM 560 WGAN.
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0: right now, this evening, because this offer is extremely short-lived. 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Say Mark Levin. Start saving right now. And you're going to wonder, what have I been doing? Let's go to Dean, Spartanburg, South Carolina. The great Sirius XM satellite. Dean, go right ahead, please.
1: Yeah, good evening, Mark. First of all, you're a great American and truly a national treasure.
0: Thank you.
1: The journalistic malpractice seems to know no bounds anymore. And the two stories you referenced earlier about an hour ago about the data centers and Selene, and then you follow that up with the story about the main election. Well, I personally know about Selene. I was an automotive engineer, and I did business in Selene. Selene may have a population of 2,400, but it has a massive Ford Motor Company parts plant that's been there for decades.
0: All right, hold on. That's not even in the article.
1: I know.
0: You're telling me Selene has a massive Ford Motor Company parts plant in their town, in this rural area. And they never even mention it in the article in Reuters. Go right ahead.
1: Yes, that's what I mean, Mark. Your complete journalistic malpractice. It is a rural area, but nevertheless, there is a sprawling, was, I don't know if it's still in business, but it was probably there since the 70s. I was doing business with them in the 90s. It was a plastic products division, Ford Motor Company plant. Then Ford spun it off, and it became a Visteon plastic product division or plastic products plant. It was probably 2 or 3 miles from downtown Selene. And it is, again, a rural area, but go look up a satellite image. You'll see this massive plant. It's right along the north side of Michigan Avenue, which is U.S. 12 out there.
0: Unbelievable how totally dishonest the media are. Just disgusting. Well, Dean, I want to thank you for clarifying that. I appreciate it, sir.
1: Thank you.
0: All right. God bless. How do you like that? How do you like that? This is why I love the audience, too, in this format. Michael, Alvin, Texas. Again, Sirius XM Satellite. How are you?
2: Every day is a holiday and every meal is a feast.
0: Thank you. That's right.
2: Hey, it's a pleasure to talk to you, Mark. I appreciate it.
0: Thank you.
2: A real quick comment. I heard last night, and you were talking about how that in the House vote that, what was it, over 100 Democrats voted along with the Republicans, with the exception of Massey. But not one time did you hear the media's number one pejorative against the Republicans. It was actually a bipartisan vote, and they'll never mention that.
0: That's a great point.
2: They only use it whenever they talk about. I taught government and economics for 35 years.
0: Wow.
2: And one of the things I always told my classes is bipartisan is kind of like two guys going over a cliff in a car. Mm-hmm. One of them says, I don't want to go. The other one says, I do. And the one that says, I want to go, says, we'll go over the cliff, but you get to drive. That's what bipartisan looks like.
0: Yeah, you're right. All right, man. You sound like you were a great teacher. God bless you and appreciate your call. All right, let us go to Bardia, our friend Bardia in Dallas, Texas, the great WBAP. How are you, sir?
3: I'm doing all right, sir. How about you?
0: All right. Thank you.
3: First of all, it's a great honor to talk to you. Number two, you are the great human being, I can tell you. I don't care what religion you got or where you're from, but it's kind of rare to find people like that in this world these days.
0: Yeah, very kind. Thank you, brother.
3: No problem. And the next thing I was going to tell you about J.D. Vance is not only he assaulted the Jewish people, also Iranian people. Mm-hmm. I don't know if you heard about that in his interview. Then he said that if the regime falls, then 94 million people are going to go all over Europe and United States and acting as a terrorist. So I don't know what kind of mind is it that try to think that way. And I think what he's trying to do, he tried to blame it on Israel for his, you know, fallen policy, because he was from the beginning against attacking Iran in military. And I think that's what he's trying to do, just cover up his mistake, because he wants to run for president. And I think the more and more it passes, I don't think he's going to be a presidential material the way he speaks. So I don't know.
0: That's do you think Marco Rubio's presidential material?
3: He's the greatest one, and also your governor in Florida. I think these two would be the greatest one. And, of course, yes, and of course, Senator Cruz.
0: Mm-hmm.
3: President, Senator Vice Cruz. President, either one of them, I think that would be. But I don't think J.D. Vance is going to be able to do the job.
0: Mm-hmm.
3: And one more point there about Qatar that you were talking about. The money they have, they're stealing the gas from Iran. That's why they're protecting these people to stay in power. They're sharing the gas under the ground, and most of it belongs to Iran. And what they did, they just going under the ground horizontally. It just put a pipe in there and getting the gas out of there. If the regime changed, they're not going to have that. They still owe money, a lot of money to this government, because they're taking the gas away from them. But if the regime changes, they're not going to have that much money. So that's why they're pushing to keep these people in power. That was another point I just want to mention.
0: That's interesting. All right. I'm going to have to mull that over, but that's very interesting. All right, Bardia, thank you for your call. You're a good man. Let's go to Todd Wooddale, Illinois, the great WLS. How are you?
4: Fantastic, Mark. Thank you for having me.
0: Thank you.
4: Mark, it's upsetting, and I see it on the Internet all the time, that, you know, the big dogs are not being rounded up. Now, we got some of the fraudsters, and okay, great, and I'm glad to see that. But I'm not seeing the handcuffs being put on these people. I'm hearing we have evidence. It's all over the place. They're aware of the fraud. And, you know, you were talking New York, California, Minnesota, you know, and a list of others. But it's just disheartening. Is there a reason why they're not going after, I mean, these heads of state, if you will?
0: Now, we're talking about fraud, like through Medicare and these health care programs, massive fraud going on in these states. Is that what you're talking about?
4: Absolutely, yes, where the politicians are apparently aware of it, mm-hmm. and yet nothing's being
0: I don't disagree with you. I mean, it seems to me they ought to have, like, a special unit that is expert in this, that is going around the country punishing these politicians. I don't know exactly what criminal statutes may or may not apply. If we don't have the right statutes, we need to get the right statutes. When we have Republicans in Congress, we ought to push for them. But there's no excuse. Hundreds and hundreds of billions of dollars being stolen from the American taxpayer, and a lot of these are being stolen from recent immigrants with the help of the Democrats, who just look the other way. And I think that's what you're talking about, and you're right. And I should have mentioned Illinois, around Chicago and so forth. The fraud there is massive, literally massive. All right, Todd, thank you for your call. We have great callers now. Our great call screener is trying to make sure that some of the very, very sickest of the sick don't get on. You wouldn't believe what he's having to deal with tonight, but he's a good man. We'll be right back.
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pretty clear, if I were to take a poll of callers into this show, and you folks are rock rib, constitutional, traditional, America-loving conservatives, you would like Rubio. If it came down between Rubio and JD, I think. That's what I'm hearing. Very interesting. You also like DeSantis, you also like Cruz, so forth, but I'm not really opening the phones up to this. People are just giving me their opinions. In a world that's increasingly turning against the Holy Land and Israel, I am proud to stand with Pastors John and Matt Hege and Hege Ministries. These are great people. My family knows their family. We're not closer. We're as close as can be to the Hege family and as supportive as we can be of Hege Ministries and what John Hege has created. And Pastor John and Matt Hege are really the best. Hege Ministries just tops. And for decades, Hege Ministries has stood with the people of Israel through prayer, compassion, and action. They founded a group called Christians United for Israel, almost 11 million members.

0: Congress, mostly evangelical Christians. Because they know, and he preaches and has his whole life between the connection of the Jews and the Christians. 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It's written there in God's words. 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I love these people. 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And you will, too. You'll get to know them. 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You'll see all the fantastic things that they do. Marco, Needles, California, on the Mark Levin app. How may I help you?
1: Good evening, Mark. I love your insights, so I wanted to call this in. I was listening to your previous caller mention about how these states are ignoring the fraud. And it really hit home because a lot of these unscrupulous states really bank on the fact that they get federal dollars for all this Medicare, Medicaid stuff reimbursed to the tune of 2-to-1. So for every dollar of fraud they spend in this, they're getting $2 back from federal tax dollars. And I think it's just despicable.
0: It is despicable, and they don't give a damn. And it's mostly blue states and blue cities, but not exclusively, but mostly. And when they find out about it, the prior caller's point was right, too, they cover it up because they don't care. You know, when Elon Musk and Doge, when they were uncovering these horrific abuses to the tune of hundreds of billions of dollars, they were literally attacked by the Democrats and their media. Did you notice that?
1: Yes.
0: Because they don't care. Money means nothing to them. It's not their money, except, of course, when they're trying to get rich. And now we see this guy running in Michigan as a Democrat, the Hamas candidate, if you will. We now see he's wearing these extremely expensive watches and jewelry, that they're making about $700,000 a year, that he lives really well, while he's going on and on about the working class and how the working class is screwed by the oligarchs. You get the same thing from the Stalinist, Bernie Sanders. He's got 3 properties. He's a multimillionaire. Well, that's okay. I got it off of a book. No, it's not okay. Not if you're preaching the opposite. And then you have some of these left-wing billionaires. Same thing. They fund these entities that push this crap while they're living high off the hog. It's a terrible, terrible thing, isn't it?
1: It is. And what's even worse is that you have the politicians making tons of money, almost in a money laundering type of situation, by funneling all of this welfare money to their own special interests and NGOs by supporting this fraud.
0: Mm-hmm. You're 100% right. You know, Zeldin has done a great job at the EPA.

0: Trump, that Netanyahu is an obstacle to the president's Middle East plans. Now, you see how this works? These so-called Arab leaders, they're monarchs, they're dictators. You know, they don't have elections. They're all working together, colluding, to try and get Trump to trash Netanyahu before the election. Because you see, Netanyahu and the Jews in Israel, they're in the way of nirvana. They're in the way of utopia, of a paradisiacal Middle East, where we'll all love one another. Women will be actually be treated like human beings. You know, things of that sort. Liars. Damnable liars. But they have figured out that they can do this sort of thing, and that's what they're doing. And I wanted to point that out, how they're now formed a cabal to lobby the president, no doubt others, that Israel and Netanyahu are in the way of the promised land. Yeah, right, sure. They're in the way of terrorism and conquering. Thanks for being here, folks. We salute our armed forces, police officers, firefighters, emergency personnel, ICE, our truckers, the men and women in Ukraine, the men and women in Iran, the men and women in Israel.
1: From the T.C. 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
4: 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Thank you.
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7: From ABC News, I'm Dave Packer. The 2020 presidential election was nearly 6 years ago, but it's the expected subject of President Trump's speech to the nation tonight. White House Press Secretary Karoline Leavitt.
8: I think all Republicans and Democrats should recognize this should be a nonpartisan issue. If we don't have safe and secure elections in our country, we cannot have a country. It is a vital part of our democracy, of our constitutional republic. The president will be speaking about that tonight.
7: Senate Minority Leader Chuck Schumer saying this appears to be part of a larger strategy by the president for the midterms this fall.
9: Trump's speech tonight has nothing to do with the 2020 elections. It has everything to do with the 2026 elections. He's scared to death that he will lose in 2026.
7: The man who's been running the president's teleprompter for years allegedly used insider information to make that $100,000 betting on the president's speeches, ABC's Aaron Kutursky.
10: Sources tell us Perez bet on more than a dozen Trump speeches, including this year's State of the Union through Kalshi's Mentions Market, where users wager on whether certain words and phrases will be said. President Trump is famous for going off script. Sources tell us Perez sometimes pulled bets mid-speech when Trump skipped words that were in the teleprompter.
11: Sources say Perez has been put on indefinite unpaid leave and is in talks with federal regulators to settle the allegations.

0: Air quality alerts now in place across 18 states as dangerous wildfire smoke blankets major cities in the Midwest and Northeast. This tourist in New York City
1: was hoping to see the buildings and other stuff and not really able to see much from a tourism perspective.
0: Folks advised to stay inside. Taco Bell tonight saying that out of abundance of caution, it's removing potentially impacted lettuce from a supplier in certain states. This after sources say investigators identified that lettuce as the potential source of a parasitic illness that sickened thousands in the U.S. You're listening to ABC News.
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0: Clean up in West Hollywood, California from a major water main rupture.
4: In parking garages in West Hollywood, pumps are now removing water that went rushing in this morning. A water main break causing extreme flooding. Cars underwater in underground garages. There was a sinkhole, roads damaged, and residents battled rushing water in their urban streets. A water line put in the ground in 1916 burst. Anselmo Collins is with LA's water system.
5: Unfortunately, sometimes there may be parts of the pipeline where you end up with a weak spot, and it reveals itself when you have these type of leaks.
4: Alex Stone, ABC News, Los Angeles.
0: It appears the New York sightseeing helicopter that crashed in the Hudson River last year, killing six people, might be the result of a bird strike. The NTSB said a bird expert from the Smithsonian identified remains from several different types of geese on the blades. There are some encouraging signs about the jobs market.
6: Analysts were anticipating a slight rise in first-time claims for jobless benefits. Instead, the number has fallen from 216,000 applications 2 weeks ago to 208,000 last week. The Labor Department also reports declines in the four-week moving average and in the total number of people on unemployment at just over 1.8 million.
0: ABC's Jim Ryan. Baseball's labor contract expires December 1st and a lockout is expected, but if there is an agreement before next season, MLB is set to have its earliest opening day next year. It would be on March 24th. Brr. Dave Packer, ABC News.
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8: Mainly clear for the rest of your Thursday. Tonight's low 59, mostly sunny on Friday, high 81. Tomorrow night, clouds, low 57. Saturday, cloudy, a few afternoon showers, high 75. Breezy with sun and clouds on Sunday with a high 81. And Monday, high 77. I'm AccuWeather's Andy Robb on Southern Maine's official weather station, News Radio 98.5 FM and AM 560 WGAN.
9: Hi, it's Matt from the WGAN Morning News. Tomorrow, we're going to be speaking with Greg Lagerquist for some coffee and politics. We'll talk about the president's big speech, the race to replace Graham Plattner, and, of course, the continuing debate over the situation in Biddeford. Also, we want you to tell us, do you think that the United States should make daylight savings time permanent? 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

0: I'm John Batchelor. Ukraine. Resupplied or reinforced after the meeting in Ankara for NATO, but I welcome Anatole Levin of the Quincy Institute for Responsible Statecraft to speak to where we are right now in the Ukraine-Russia contest. I know all the world has eyes on Strait of Hormuz for good reason. There's active gunfire. There's a report that the U.S. has fired a Hellfire missile into an unarmed tanker. There's many things can go wrong. But in the Ukraine-Russia contest, it's harder to see because things aren't out in the open that are important. Anatole, I come to you on the meeting in NATO. The result was what appears to be reinforcement for Mr. Zelensky. Mr. Trump talked about a Patriot missile system, IP, being transferred to Ukraine. I'm told that that can't possibly produce a missile for some time, maybe more than 6 months, maybe more than a few years, the way it did for Japan. However, there was also this item about Germany paying for 50,000 high-end drones, the kind that can swarm. There was also a big check from NATO or the EU or both for Mr. Zelensky. This looks like they're reinforcing him, or am I overinterpreting these events? Are these just showpieces and not the real thing? Good evening to you.
1: Hello, John. Well, I think the Patriots are mainly a showpiece because, as you said, it will take a very long time before Ukraine can actually produce these very sophisticated missiles. I mean, it's not as if this is something that you can just hand over and then turn on. But, you know, on the other hand, it's a sign of the Trump administration's continued support for Ukraine. And it's a way of reassuring, you know, European allies that the U.S. does continue to support Ukraine. So from that point of view, it's important. But as far as the, European support is concerned, yes, I mean, this is very real. In the European Union is essentially keeping the entire Ukrainian economy going now, with its subsidies. And of course, European weapons supplies or purchases of American weapons for Ukraine are critical to Ukraine being able to continue the war. So this is really important, will be a great help to Ukraine in continuing the fight.
0: I'm reading at the same time I'm listening to broadcasts made by William Shirer for CBS, 1938, 1939, 1940, 41, from Berlin, because he had the German. Hmm. And I'm learning what it is that contributes to a big war. And one of the things is lots of small things add up. One of them is rearmament or armament for the first time or weapons caches being replenished or people spending money, large amounts of money, to prepare for something in the future. That happened in 38. For the U.S., it happened with the Navy starting after 36. It happened in Germany about the same timeline, 35, 36. It never happened in France, and it didn't happen in Britain, except for in the Air Corps. The RAF did have attention before the war. But the rearmament left them with weapon systems that they then turned into the big war. Are we seeing the same thing in Europe now? They're all boasting about how they're going to finally do the right thing with their defense budgets. But when that happened in 38, 39, well, the end was tragedy.
1: Well, this is going to take a long time, you know, John, because the, you know, the European militaries have been run down to such an extent that it will take years to build them up again. Also, it's not at all clear that the volunteer troops will be there to do that. Britain at the moment can only deploy one brigade at a time of its entire army because the whole army is now fewer than 80,000 men. So this is real. The Germans in particular are promising to spend a very large sum of money. But of course, there are also deep divisions among the Europeans. The Germans want to spend the money either on themselves or on buying weapons quickly from America. The French, you know, are determined to try to build the weapons themselves and sell them to their NATO allies. So, this is real, but I mean, it's not like the massive, you know, rearmament programs we saw in Europe. Well, in Germany, of course, as you say, starting in 1934, and in Britain, unfortunately, starting 4 years too late.
0: All right, then, if we're not building towards a tragedy, what to make of this report in the FT within these last hours, accusing Russia of planning provocations against Poland and Lithuania, accusing Russia of black operations to start a larger war or to test the NATO systems, or just generally to feed the rhetoric that is being used by such as Daniel Tusk right now to whip up fear, genuine fear of Russia at a Cold War level? Why are they doing this if they're not ready to fight?
1: Well, I mean, you know, the Poles and the Balts are, for, you know, understandable historical reasons, but I think extremely paranoid vis-a-vis the Russians, and are also, of course, anxious to whip up fear of Russia in the West to try to make sure that, you know, the West is on the alert to come and help them if necessary. But it seems to me highly unlikely that Russia would risk deliberately provoking or starting a war with NATO. And of course, you know, if you carry out, I mean, serious black operations, you can, you know, never be sure of where it will end, you know, what the results will be. Simply because Russia does not have another army. You know, its army is bogged down in Ukraine and making very slow progress there. I mean, if they were to attack Poland or get into a war with Poland, you know, Poland would blockade Kaliningrad. It would cut it off. And Russian military experts tell me that they have no army with which they could break through to Kaliningrad. So, I mean, if they weren't going to lose Kaliningrad, which would be a shattering humiliation, which I think would bring down the Putin regime, they would have to resort to nuclear weapons, or, I mean, the very credible threat of them immediately. So I'm not sure I take this altogether seriously. That said, I mean, I've no doubt that the Russian secret services are drawing up plans and are conducting, you know, reconnaissance missions, as I would hope are we. But it's important not to confuse the two because, you know, I saw a piece in the Financial Times only a few days ago which said that Russia had been attacking undersea cables leading to Britain in the Atlantic. Well, of course, they haven't been. I mean, if they had, we would have heard about it. No, I mean, what they've been doing is, of course, reconnoitering them with a view to building up plans to attack them if there is a full-scale war. But that, of course, is different. I mean, we actually know it's been revealed, I mean, deliberately leaked, for example, that, you know, the US has plans to launch cyber attacks to cripple Russian infrastructure if there is a war. But that doesn't mean that the US is going to do this, you know, tomorrow without a war. This is part of war planning strategy. It doesn't mean that you're actually planning to attack.
0: I accept everything you say. Striking to me, though, is that we've talked about this before, and then another article runs accusing Russia of provocation. It doesn't stop the people who command the news services. Russia is planning a potential provocation against energy or transport infrastructure in the Baltic states or Poland, according to intelligence assessments cited by Lithuania's president. That is within the last day, 24 hours ago. So who's ever pushing this doesn't mind the fact that what you say is rational. They're pushing.
1: Oh, no. I mean, but as I said, I mean, there is an awful lot of paranoia in the Baltic and Poland. Now, that said, John, as I think I said the last time, you know, as long as this war goes on, there is a risk that something will happen. You know, Russians talk about, you know, what would happen if, you know, if a Ukrainian missile went astray and destroyed a school in Moscow, the way that, you know, a US missile went astray and destroyed a school in Iran. And then Putin would, I'm told, have to retaliate in some way against NATO, which, you know, the Russians see, I think with reason, as you know, helping to plan and target these Ukrainian attacks. So it's not that, you know, these Russian, you know, plans are non-existent. It's just that, you know, they are contingency plans. You know, of course China has contingency plans to attack Taiwan. The Chinese don't deny it. The point is, though, that that's not the same as a deliberate plan to attack within a given time frame, you know, unlike Hitler in 1939.
0: And Tusk, is he listened to in NATO or EU? Does he have credibility?
1: Well, yes, I think so. Partly, of course, because he's much preferred to the previous, you know, nationalist populist Polish government. But, you know, in my view, we've paid far too much attention to Baltic and Polish fears. It is a bit as if, you know, you were to get all your views of British policy or Britain by talking to the Irish, or, you know, all your views of the United States by talking to the Mexicans. I mean, they have their point of view, but it's, you know, it's not necessarily an entirely rational one.
0: I'm speaking to Anatole Levin of the Quincy Institute for Responsible Statecraft. He has the Eurasia Project. We're going to turn to Mother Britain, because there's politics afield momentarily. I'm John Batchelor.
2: $2.8 million to study fighting hamsters, $11 million on cat constipation, $2.4 million to see if monkeys gamble. This is how Washington spends your tax dollars, funding absurd studies through U.S. universities. Campus reform is exposing this waste, calling out taxpayer-funded grants that embarrass our institutions. Research dollars should support real progress. Medical breakthroughs, innovation, not kitten motion sickness. Thanks to these reports, hundreds of millions in grants have already been canceled. Campus reform will keep shining a light, holding wasteful programs accountable. 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A series brought to you by the Leadership Institute and Radio America.
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0: I'm John Batsu with Anatole Levin, an Englishman who can help me understand the politics of the moment. There will be a new prime minister, perhaps in hours. At the same time, there was the appalling tragedy of the murder of a former member of the Conservative Party, now associated with the Reform Party, Mrs. Whittacombe. And the solution was in train until counterterrorism showed up. That story is very dark, and there is a lot of debate about it. I don't want to settle that. I want to know if the Parliament can organize itself around the man who is said to be the next prime minister, Mr. Burnham, who takes office with an enormous number of pressures that I don't know can be solved. We have money, we have military, we have the Whittacombe murder, we have Farage. I could go on. But Mr. Burnham, no one's ready for the job. They think they are. Does he think he's ready for the job, Anatole?
1: Well, I'm sure he thinks he's ready for the job, or he wouldn't go for it. I think he will start with one very strong card, which is that people in the Labour Party, Labour MPs, will be deeply, deeply anxious not to have another leadership crisis. Having got rid of one prime minister, otherwise they will begin to look very like, you know, the Conservative Party, which lost basically three prime ministers in 3 years through revolts within the party. They really don't want to, you know, to look like that. So Burnham will, I think, have a period, perhaps quite a considerable period, in which he will have the authority to push things through. Now, the question is, will he do so? Does he actually know what he wants? Does he have a program? And that's not at all clear yet. He's said very, very little on the subject. I mean, most of what he's said sort of indicates essentially a more effective continuation from Starmer. Well, except for this idea of a new sort of deputy government in the north of England. But even that has not been sketched out. I mean, also something which is completely unclear but absolutely critical is whether Burnham will try to change the electoral system from first-past-the-post to proportional representation, because that will critically affect the composition of the next British Parliament. And all of this is completely unclear as yet. Perhaps the fear is because Burnham really maybe he's keeping this to himself so as not, you know, obviously during his leadership campaign, so as not to lose any support or create any opposition. But there's obviously a fear that actually the reason is he just doesn't know. He's been focused on governing, you know, a major city. He's not been thinking about national issues. Well, at that point, of course, he's going to be in the same position that Starmer was when he came to power, with actually no policies of his own to implement. And then he's going to be bombarded, of course, with contradictory advice from different sources within the Labour Party, within the bureaucracy. And, that could lead to very, you know, considerable delay and confusion.
0: Would an election clear the air and give him a mandate if he ran on the issues that are important to him?
1: The thing is, if he ran now, Labour would risk losing very heavily, I think, because at the moment, you know, the Reform is still well ahead, the right-wing populist party. However, reforms vote has been sinking, amidst also these corruption scandals. And if this trajectory continues, Burnham would stand a much better chance some way down the line. So I could be wrong. I mean, I've not talked to Burnham, but I would consider it, looking at the opinion polls, relatively unlikely that he would do that. And he doesn't, of course, need to, because Labour has a huge majority in Parliament. So there's no parliamentary challenge to the Labour government.
0: I'm thinking how Johnson risked a vote and won big time and gave him momentum going into his term. Now, he did not succeed, but that was a risk as well. What was that, December some years ago? So you're saying that Burnham could call an election, but it'd be likely in 27, not in 26.
1: Yeah, I mean, we would basically serve out Labour's term, because I mean, look, maybe he'll take the risk, but under the first past the post system, it is a risk, because you only have to get 25% in a seat if everybody else gets 24%, and with reform leading across much of the country, that is a real danger.
0: Anatole Levin, the head of the Eurasia program at the Quincy Institute for Responsible Statecraft. I'm John Batchelor.

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6: This is a special report from ABC News. I'm Dave Packard. President Trump spoke from the White House tonight about the 2020 presidential election, which he lost to Joe Biden. The president asserting,
7: over a period of years, starting during the 2020 election cycle, the People's Republic of China carried out what is believed to be

0: The largest compromise of election data in history, resulting in China's illicit acquisition of 220 million U.S. voter files.
1: The president asking the DOJ and other agencies to file criminal charges. Earlier, House Minority Leader Hakeem Jeffries asking,
2: why does he continue to focus on a conspiracy theory related to a 2020 presidential election that every rational person in the United States of America knows he lost?
1: This is ABC News.
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0: I'm John Batchelor. I welcome my friend and colleague, Bill Raggio, Senior Fellow, Foundation for Defense of Democracies. He and his colleagues keep the Long War Journal, where you can routinely see reporting from Africa, especially from East Africa, Somalia, but also ranging across to West Africa, all these states in turmoil, considerably attacked by jihadists and or Russian adventurers and or Chinese exploiters and or now and again ISIS. We welcome our colleague Caleb Weiss of the Bridgeway Foundation. He is also posts his materials at the Foundation for Defense of Democracies on the Long War Journal. We're catching up with Caleb about Somalia and drone strikes, but these are not the drones of the Ukrainian battlefield. These are Reapers, big productions that loiter. However, why are they loitering and what is to be done? Caleb, a very good evening to you. For the newer members of the audience, Somalia, where is it and why is it important? And where is Puntland as part of Somalia and why is it important? Good day to you.
1: Good day, John. Thanks for having me again. So Somalia is a country on the Horn of Africa, in East Africa. It's at the tip of where the African continent juts out into the Indian Ocean. Somalia has sort of been a focal point of United States counterterrorism policy, especially in the global war on terror and now beyond, primarily because of rampant jihadism in the country. Obviously, right now, the biggest threat is Al-Shabaab, which is Al-Qaeda's branch for East Africa. But even before Al-Shabaab existed, there was this thing called the Islamic Courts Union, which, as the name suggests, was a collection of Islamic courts set up around Somalia during the Civil War. They hosted Al-Qaeda leaders. Many of them were trained by Al-Qaeda. Even in the early days of the Somali Civil War, in the early 90s, there were Al-Qaeda in Somalia. Famously, or perhaps infamously, Al-Qaeda members were present during the famous Black Hawk Down battle in 1993. So Somalia has sort of been important to the U.S. for a long time, for different reasons, but especially since 2001, counterterrorism against Al-Qaeda. In more recent years, also Islamic State, and this is where Puntland comes in. Puntland is a, I don't know what to call it these days. It used to be called semi-autonomous region of northern Somalia, but in the past year or so, they've been fully rejecting Mogadishu. So they're sort of their own thing in northern Somalia, capital of Garowe, and then a port city called Bosaso. Southeast of Bosaso, which Bosaso is on sort of the Gulf of Aden shoreline in northern Somalia, so right across from Yemen. Southeast of Bosaso is where the Islamic State has set up shop. And the United States for the past several years have been also focused on them. And this is what I wrote about recently, is there's been back and forth of who the U.S. cares more about in Somalia, Al-Shabaab or Al-Qaeda or the Islamic State.
0: Bill, you have a question for Caleb.
2: Yes, Caleb, the conflict between the Somaliland government, the Puntland government, with the federal government of Somalia, how has this impacted operations against both Shabaab and the Islamic State? Has the Somali government been helpful to Puntland and Somaliland fighting the Islamic State and Shabaab, which is Al-Qaeda's branch?
1: So I'll go even one step further. There's also Jubaland in the south, which is also heavily contested with Mogadishu. So to the maybe perhaps those unaware, Shabaab is heavily dominant in southern Somalia. In fact, Jubaland, which sort of borders Kenya, most of that is under Shabaab control. Even though they have a nominal government at Kismayo, it's nominally basically Shabaab. But all this to say is it hurts the U.S. counterterrorism policy in many ways. In southern Somalia, what you see a lot is clan warfare between different militias supported by the government against each other. That obviously takes attention and resources away from the fight against Al-Shabaab. The bickering between Puntland and Mogadishu also makes it harder for coordination. But I will say that in terms of affecting U.S. counterterrorism policy, the Puntland thing doesn't really affect it that much. The U.S. seems to have just started bilateral relations with Puntland itself. The U.S. will obviously still work with FGS, that is the federal government of Somalia, and even their drone strikes against the Islamic State in Puntland says it's in coordination with Mogadishu, but really it's mainly in coordination with Puntland. Somaliland doesn't really fight the Islamic State, nor do they really fight Al-Shabaab. Their status with the U.S. is a bit murkier. The U.S. does meet with them. The U.S. does have some business and military affairs up there, but the U.S. official policy is they see one Somalia. They don't really recognize Somaliland. But like I said, where it does get tricky is in southern and central Somalia. So the Somali National Army, or SNA, the official military of Somalia, is sort of a misnomer. It's basically just a collection of clan militias that are, they support Mogadishu. Now, there are some professional units, mainly trained by the U.S., Turkey, but for the most part, they're essentially just deputized clan militias. And this gets in the way a lot of sort of the clan system in Somalia that sort of oftentimes takes precedent over the federal system. And thus, you see clan fighting all the time. The SNA units essentially turning their weapons on each other despite that, you know, they should be fighting Al-Shabaab. And this has sort of brought the U.S. to a boiling point of in recent weeks, due to all of these factors and sort of political infighting in Mogadishu, the U.S. is essentially pulling funding for the U.N. mission in Somalia, which is the logistical backbone of the AU military mission in Somalia. So the AU mission, the African Union mission, that is now sort of at a crossroads of whether or not they continue. And that's mainly because of all these bickering and infighting and all sorts of, you know, terribleness and corruption and just bad governance in Mogadishu.
0: What do we need to know about? Oh, go ahead, Bill.
2: Yeah, Caleb, what would be the impact, in your estimation, if the U.S. does follow through with the threat to withdraw support for the African Union forces in Somalia?
1: Well, if they cut the funding to the U.N. mission, which, like I said, is the logistical backbone of the African Union mission, it'd be really hard for the AU to operate. I mean, the UN does most of their flights. They bring in supplies. They do a lot of, you know, medical evacuations, CASAVAC, you know, all sorts of stuff. The AU does still have funding, but also obviously it puts the mission at, you know, operational risk. But additional funding is also becoming hard for the AU mission. So essentially this would put it on a path to destruction, if you will, and sort of some African states, part of the AU mission there, are again talking about withdrawing in the face of this. If that does happen, essentially Al-Shabaab just has to wait out the clock. These are the forces that are providing a bulwark against Shabaab in defense of Mogadishu and some other cities. The way the SNA is set up, they're elite units

0: which are mainly counterterrorism units, are going the way of, you know, the Afghan commandos of being the frontline forces when they shouldn't be, I really can't see them withholding that much longer. And the U.S. is only committing to drone strikes. I really don't see that doing much more at the same time. Now, Turkey is also involved, but Turkey also is really only doing drone strikes. So if you remove the bulk of the ground forces doing most of the defense of Somali cities, I just don't see it going well for Somalia.
1: You make a distinction, I believe, between the Biden administration and the Trump administration when it comes to who is a target. If I understand correctly, the Biden administration preferred Al-Qaeda Shabaab as a target, and the Trump administration, at least in the early months, prefers ISIS as a target. Is that correct? I might have this confused.
0: It is sort of correct, but it's also sort of just timing. So the reason that the Trump administration has done a lot of drone strikes against Al-Shabaab relative to the presidency of Biden is there was a counteroffensive against the Islamic State in Puntland that the U.S. was heavily supporting. In fact, the U.S. as well as the United Arab Emirates, the UAE, was a main air support parties for that counteroffensive. So in some degree, there were daily airstrikes against Islamic State in northern Somalia, in Puntland. So it's not really necessarily they prefer different targets. It's just the U.S. was actively involved in this locally led counteroffensive. Now, what is distinguishable between the presidencies of Biden and Trump in terms of drone strikes is sort of authorizations. Biden, the same way that Obama and in some respects Bush operated, was that drone strikes were sort of centrally authorized from Washington. Commanders on the ground needed to go up the chain of command all the way to D.C. in order to get approval to do the drone strikes, which meant less drone strikes. With Trump, those restrictions are essentially way more lax. It is up to the local commanders and their discretion over when or when not to use drone strikes. So it's also why we've seen a substantially larger number of drone strikes under Trump.
1: Therefore, I had it exactly backwards. It's Trump who strikes Al-Shabaab, and it was Biden who struck ISIS. Now, help the audience. What's the difference between them? They're both killer organizations.
0: Well, you still had it a little backwards. Like, I wouldn't distinguish between who's targeting which group. It's more of the factor of who's doing more. Because Trump also targets Shabaab, which is sort of the point of the article I just published, was that in 2025, Trump was mainly targeting the Islamic State, again, mainly due to that counteroffensive in Puntland. But so far in 2026, we're back to targeting Al-Shabaab. Now, the difference between the two is Al-Shabaab is Al-Qaeda. Islamic State is Islamic State, but the Islamic State in Somalia formed out of Al-Shabaab around 2015 with this guy named Abdulkader Mumin, who's actually a British citizen. He's British Somali. He defected from Al-Shabaab and formed a small unit of Islamic State guys in the north, and since then sort of spitballed. Before the counteroffensive in Puntland, Islamic State Somalia was perhaps one of the most important Islamic State groups in the world. You know, not only were they funding and coordinating activity across Africa, especially East and Central and Southern Africa, they were also sending money to Afghanistan. The Abbey Gate suicide bombing was paid for by Islamic State Somalia. They were sending money to Yemen. They were sending money to Turkey, Syria, Iraq, you know, elsewhere. They were sort of bankrolling global Islamic State. That's since changed, and now Islamic State Somalia is sort of less important globally, but still an incredibly important management hub for Islamic State in Africa.
1: We're speaking to Caleb Weiss of the Bridgeway Foundation, the Foundation for the Defense of Democracies, about the East African war fighting going on in several directions. When we come back, what is to be done? Bill Raggio, Senior Fellow for the Foundation for Defense of Democracies, and my co-host, I'm John Batchelor.

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1: TikTok recently conducted a global survey to find out how people felt about using its platform. So what did they find? We asked Cassie Taylor from TikTok.
2: People are feeling a lot right now. You know, focus on helping provide a little bit of that levity for individuals and some of the lore and jokes, whether that's in comments or in video. So that's takeaway one. The second is audiences are shifting away from passive consumption to active creation. So as a creator, how are you bringing the community into your creative process? And then the third, consumption behaviors are really changing. So people are moving away from kind of this idea of impulsive buying. And so building that trust longer term versus kind of that impulse buying.
1: More on TikTok trends are at TikTok.com. That's TikTok.com.
0: That was your Tech It Out Minute, brought to you by Norton.
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14: I'm John Batchelor with Bill Raggio, my colleague and co-host of the Foundation for the Defense.

0: of Democracies. Bill keeps a long word journal where you can see Caleb Weiss's reporting from East Africa and West Africa, but right now we're concentrating on Somalia. Bill, you have a question for Caleb.
1: Yes, Caleb, you noted the offensive, the Somali government offensive, which took place between 2022 and 2023. How has Shabaab responded to that offensive? Has it lost territory or has it worked to regain territory?
2: Yeah, that's a great question. And also just for the readers, this is a different offensive than what I was just talking about. The sort of a Puntland wet offensive, this was a Mogadishu wet offensive in central Somalia. And in 2022, this was supposed to be sort of like the Anbar awakening in Iraq, if you will, where the tribal militias rose up against Al-Qaeda. Mogadishu was essentially trying to do the same thing. They were trying to get clan militias and other clans in central Somalia to rise up against Shabaab that were under their control. In some respects, it worked initially. They were successful in pushing Al-Shabaab back for a number of months, but that has all since stalled and since failed. Al-Shabaab has been able to recapture everything they lost in 2022 and 2023, and they've even gained some more since then. It mainly failed due to, probably poor planning. Deputizing these clan militias and expecting them to hold territory was probably not a good idea. Also just lack of funding, lack of political will as the offensive dragged on. And sort of Al-Shabaab, again, sort of waited out the clock in some respects, but also just as they noticed the clan militias falter and falter, and bicker against each other more and more, they struck. And I believe it was in 2024, maybe early 2025, Al-Shabaab did their own offensive against this, against these clan militias. And like I said, they've taken back everything. I think there's been a little bit of hyperbole around the state of Mogadishu. I don't think it's about to fall. Obviously that could change in the future. But Al-Shabaab is definitely pushing very near Mogadishu. They're putting insane amount of pressure on Mogadishu, the African Union's Union forces, rather. And essentially, they are setting up a holding pattern and sort of waiting to see what happens with the AU mission.
0: You report that the U.S. has lost confidence in the government, headed by a man named Hassan Sheikh Mohammed. What do we have to know about him to understand?
2: So this is sort of like Donald Trump. This is his second non-consecutive time in office. At first, he brought about some positive change, again, this offensive against Al-Shabaab. However, in recent months, and if not the last year or two, he's been embroiled in a lot of legitimacy crises. So this is issues related around corruption, bribery, sort of. He's now passed his allotted term in office. He's refusing to leave office. So there's a constitutional crisis happening in Mogadishu right now. All sorts of bad governance things. And this is where the U.S. is coming from. They dumped billions of dollars into Mogadishu, both in terms of political and military buildup. And sort of this is what the United States gets for it, is still a inept, often corrupt and weak central government in Mogadishu that is not only weak in Mogadishu, but also constantly bickering with its federal member states in Southwest State. So that's Baidoa. Now, this is sort of near the border with Ethiopia. Federal troops from Mogadishu have been clashing with regional troops in that state for the past 3 months or so. And this is, again, largely due to political differences between the president or former president of that state and Hassan Sheikh. So you could see where the U.S. could definitely be frustrated with this guy that is nominally supposed to be their man in Mogadishu.
0: So we have Al-Qaeda at odds with ISIS and the federal government at odds with the provincial government. Everybody against
2: and
0: everybody.
2: Odds against itself and sometimes as well.
0: Wonderful. Bill, we have a couple of minutes for a question.
1: Caleb, you note that the United States isn't the only player in Somalia with counterterrorism missions. The United Arab Emirates, or UAE, is also involved. How many strikes has the UAE been credited with? Who are they supporting, and why are they involved here?
2: So credited is, I think, an optimal word here. They've at least been credited with 19 strikes, and this is only what sort of Puntland officials have confirmed. There's definitely been more, but there's no way to prove that.

0: Mogadishu kicked them out earlier this year due to disagreements over Emirati activity elsewhere in the country. So the Emiratis are also mainly just focusing on the north. But to take this time, Turkey's also involved. Turkey has been doing airstrikes in Somalia
1: past several
0: years. Again, their numbers are also unclear. While the U.S. has sort of in more recent months been less transparent about what their drone strikes actually are doing or where they're taking place, the Turks and the Emiratis are absolutely zero transparent. They offer no details, and it mainly requires sort of open source investigation as well as on the ground contacts to sort of confirm their airstrikes. So who knows how much they're actually doing.
1: Caleb Weiss, Bill Raggio, I'm John Batchelor.
2: Put all your gear on that you carry and then roll around on the ground. Now get up. All your gear that's on the ground, that's what you're not going to have in a fight.
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1: From ABC News, I'm Dave Packer. The 2026 midterm elections are just months away, but tonight, the president raising doubts about the results of the 2020 election that he lost to Joe Biden, calling for an investigation asserting interference from China.
2: Today, I'm asking the Office of the Director of National Intelligence, the Department of Justice, the FBI, and the CIA to investigate how and why such crucial information was hidden, to fire those involved in the cover-up, and to file criminal charges if appropriate.
1: Ahead of the speech, Democratic Senator Richard Blumenthal.
3: He's going back in time without addressing the real needs of the American people, the rising costs of everything from gasoline to groceries. And people want to vote this November, and the turnout is going to be huge, even though Donald Trump has embarked on a campaign of suppressing the vote.
1: Tonight's speech is President Trump is calling for Congress to pass the Save America Act to require proof of citizenship for voter registration and other measures. The man who's been running President Trump's teleprompter, settling with federal regulators after they say he made more than $100,000 by placing bets on several of the president's speeches on the prediction market. CENTCOM says U.S. forces hit Iran with another round of strikes today. Kuwait reporting drone attacks, but White House Press Secretary Caroline Levitt says
4: Iran very much continues to talk to the United States of America and express that they want to make a deal with us because they are suffering.
1: Wildfire smoke primarily from Canada, darkening skies from the Midwest to the East Coast today. Catastrophic flash floods swamping Texas, with some areas recording a year's worth of rain in just a few days. The governor reporting two people have died. Acting Attorney General Todd Blanche met with several victims of deceased convicted sex offender Jeffrey Epstein earlier today as he seeks confirmation for that job permanently. You're listening to ABC News.

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2: Latest reports on the U.S. economy were mixed. One finds shoppers spent less than economists expected.
3: U.S. consumers purchased $768 billion worth of stuff last month, slightly more than the previous month and more than 6.5% above the level of June 2025. Amazon's Prime Day helped to push up retail sales, but bars and restaurants don't appear to have benefited much from World Cup. Government analysts say receipts from those establishments barely budged last month.
2: ABC's Jim Ryan. Another report shows fewer workers applied for unemployment last week. Lawmakers in Washington, D.C. have passed a bill that would allow foster teens to select their own legal families. It's expected to take effect in September. Meta is rolling out a new safety feature that will notify a parent if a teen's conversation with the company's AI program suggests they may be considering self-harm.
4: Meta says it built a dedicated AI system to identify these types of high-risk conversations, working with experts and parents to determine which types of conversations should warrant an alert. And as an additional safeguard, any chat flagged by AI will be reviewed by a human before an alert is sent. And they say if the teen's intent is ambiguous, they will err on the side of caution.
2: ABC Chief Business Correspondent Rebecca Jarvis. In Washington State, a Kitsap County Sheriff's Office, they came to the rescue of a woman who got trapped inside of a Tesla operating in pet safe mode when an automatic safety device failed. Dave Packer, ABC News.
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6: Mainly clear for the rest of your Thursday. Tonight's low 59, mostly sunny on Friday, high 81. Tomorrow night, clouds, low 57. Saturday, cloudy, a few afternoon showers, high 75. Breezy with sun and clouds on Sunday with a high 81. And Monday, high 77. I'm AccuWeather's Andy Robb on Southern Maine's official weather station, News Radio 98.5 FM and AM 560 WGAN.
7: Hi, it's Matt from the WGAN Morning News. Tomorrow, we're going to be speaking with Greg Lagerquist for some coffee and politics. We'll talk about the president's big speech, the race to replace Graham Plattner, and, of course, the continuing debate over the situation in Biddeford. Also, we want you to tell us, do you think that the United States should make daylight savings time permanent? 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

0: I'm John Batchelor. I welcome Simon Constable, writing for Wall Street Journal, Barron's, and other distinguished publications in the south of France, in paradise. But not recently. You may have read the headlines from Europe these last weeks of extremely high temperatures, reminding all of us that Europe is not air-conditioned and built the way the U.S. is. It has older, beautiful buildings, but they're not good for 40 to 44 degrees centigrade. Few things are. So the excitement here has been a melting Europe from London to Paris, certainly to Milan, and throughout the Mediterranean basin. However, Simon, a very good day to you. I understand your weather has moderated. What is it in these 24 hours? Good day, Simon.
1: Good day, John. It's cooler than it was yesterday, significantly. The low was 70 Fahrenheit and the high 91 Fahrenheit, which is much, much, much better than it being over 100, which it frequently has been in the recent weeks. So I'm very happy with that. I can go out there without risking myself fainting. So extra happy. We've got blue skies and a little cloud cover in certain places in the hemisphere. So it's nice.
0: You're very dry. You've had a drought. Rain anywhere?
1: No, except for a light sprinkle a few days ago, but it was a light sprinkle. If we get some thunderstorms, we'll get a lot of rain coming down. We'll hear a thunderclap, and then we'll hear the massive amount of water will be dropping on the house and in the garden, which is much needed at this moment.
0: And the farmers, they're planting their fields, so these are conditions that are not conducive to good planting, but they're used to it. We move from the climate, and I report my climate is bizarre because I'm living with a smoky orange sky, have been for 24 hours, not because of the weather or the climate. Perhaps the contributing factor to the wildfires of Canada that drift down here over New England all the way down the east coast of the United States. I do not recall this being a condition in the late 20th century. It certainly is becoming commonplace here in New England that wildfires extend for days and spread their detritus all over a large landscape. What is significant to me about the wildfires is that they're said to connect to the climate. And the climate is now said to be certainly a super El Nino, meaning the temperatures in the eastern Pacific will be above normal, and that will change the weather patterns of drought and precipitation all around the world. We will struggle with it as we go forward. However, I'm going to turn to better news because you've mentioned your pears. You've mentioned the blossoms in your garden. My lilies are bursting out, Simon. There is a good reason to be in July. All men are in color. And I'm told for the people who have noses, such as my spaniels, that the garden smells like, well, it smells like lilies. You understand. That is all very happy, but now we turn to the unhappy part, the commodities, and we'll begin with the tough stuff, energy. What do we have this morning on Brent crude, on natural gas, on electricity? Good day to you.
1: Good day to you. It's very mixed on the energy side of things. So Brent crude is at $85 per barrel. And that's up 7% over the last month. So that's quite a fast move for that. We've got natural gas, that's U.S. natural gas, at $2.91 per unit. And that's down 7.4%. So that's something that I think Americans should be very happy with. And then European Union gas, which is TTF, that's 54.5 euros per megawatt hour. And that's up 30% over the last month. So that's an incredible move there. And that's not going to be good for anyone in the European Union. So I'm going to be one of those people and hoping that the coolness comes soon to us. Going down, we've got gold, which is down 5%, which is not much of a movement at the moment. Silver down 16%. It tends to be much more volatile than gold. And then we've got copper. And this is the worrying bit about this, is when copper goes down, it's really a sign that we've got less of a demand for it, which means the economy is probably slowing down quite a lot. So that's $6.34 per pound, down 2% over the last over the last month. So that's not good. Now, here we've got some good news for the farmers. Soybeans, that's up 7%. Wheat is up 12%, again, over the last month. And corn is up 7%. Remember, a few weeks ago, we were talking about whether these crops would do well without fertilizer. And it looks like that the prices going up means they didn't get the fertilizer. But if you've got any plants left, you're going to get paid a lot more for it. And one I missed here was iron ore, which is $99 per metric ton, and that's down 3% in the last month. So, you know, a mixture there, depending who you are and whether you're doing it. So if you're an oil company, you're probably doing well by seeing the Brent crude oil up 7%. But if you're a farmer, you're also happy. And then, you know, if you own some gold, maybe you'll be a bit unhappy.
0: Here's what I don't entirely solve, but I'll mention. The threat to Bab el-Mandeb. The obvious troubles in the Strait of Hormuz with the U.S. firing on a tanker headed into Kharg Island and the Iranians firing on all manner of cargo ships and tankers. That will be reflected in the price of Brent crude. The Bab el-Mandeb will also be factored in. We don't know where that's going. The possibility is that panic, but it, we don't see it yet. But Simon, we were headed down under 70. We were in the 60s.
1: We're right there. We're right there, which is in a great sweet spot where everybody, the producers could get a decent living from that, and the consumers would be relatively happy with that. And now we've gone backwards into a which place where, yeah, the producers are going to be very happy, but the buyers are not.
0: I mentioned also, do you have a quote on fertilizer, on urea? I didn't ask you to get one, but I have a reason. Here's why. One of the strikes by the Ukrainian drones, it's now a drone war between Ukraine and Russia, was at the major petrochemical plant, 1,300 kilometers from Ukraine, that produces the fertilizer, the chemicals that are necessary for the fertilizer for Russia's export. And that was hit in the last week, burning, said to be under control, but not producing as it does. So that will be reflected in that price of fertilizer coming out of Russia.
1: Absolutely. It will. The good news for everyone is that setting up a fertilizer plant only requires natural gas because we've got the other gases in the atmosphere, which bind together. And then you've got the fertilizer, and you can send that off in little bags to people, and then that works. So it's the nitrogen, which is you know 80% of the hemisphere, you know what we've got up there in the atmosphere. So that should be easy. It may take a little bit of money to recreate the basically the machine that does that work, but it will be good.
0: Yes, but you're being positive. I was not being negative. I was just mentioning a new factor. Then these numbers are all going to change, and that's not good for the thing we care about, which is worldwide inflation and the long-term effects of the damage to our economy. All right, we'll leave the bad news alone. We've got through commodities. We must mention what happened in the last 24 hours. I do not understand football. You grew up in an atmosphere of football. England last won the World Cup in 1966. So it is 60 years since a victory. It was playing in a semifinal game, I believe, semifinal or quarterfinal, one or the other, against a team from Argentina. I'm not going to pursue what happened with the football game. I'm going to say that suddenly I saw headlines that I'd not seen for many decades about the Falklands War of 1980-81 and the Malvinas War of 1980-81. Simon, there are bad feelings, though it is 40 years later, there are bad feelings in both countries about that war. And it didn't get better with this football match. And though Argentina is not now headed by a dictator and is not now a brutal environment of Peronistas, it has, in fact, a man, Javier Milei, who's quite winning and charming and pro-Western entirely. Suddenly I saw a nasty streak, Simon. A nasty streak.
1: That is a nasty streak. And there's always a... a few people who have a nasty streak in them and they want to put it out there. And there were two things that really have clashed with Argentina and England, particularly. One was the invasion of the Falkland Islands by Argentina's army. And then later that year, there was a soccer match where one of the Argentinian players punched the ball into the back of the net, and nobody saw it who was one of the referees. And that would have been a not allowed goal, but it basically took the Argentinians to the next level of the World Cup at that point. And I think there's a lot of sore feelings there from Britain. And I know that with the Argentinians, there's a lot of sore feelings that they won't get what they call the Malvinas back as part of Argentina. It is what it is, and we can't do anything about that. But I do know that football is a good game, and it's about honor and playing hard and tough. And I don't mean that in a mean way. I mean, just it's a lot of running that these players do, and they have a lot of skill in it, both teams. I'm sad that England didn't make it through to the next level. But, you know the semifinals, that's pretty good.
0: Simon Constable, in the south of France, we're going to turn to a quiz that I guarantee will both entertain you and humiliate you about longevity in the United States of America. 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
4: I'm John Betcher with my good friend Simon Constable. He's in the south of France. He writes for the Wall Street Journal and Barron's and other distinguished publications. He has a new quiz up at the Wall Street Journal about longevity. Simon, introduce your quiz before you humiliate me and everybody else.
5: Okay, it's a quiz that's going to be hard because they're always hard, these ones, because I'm given topics and told to write about it, and I do my best. So we all know that life is finite, but some people live far longer than others, and it isn't always clear why longevity varies from person to person. Some point to genetics, others to wealth, and still others to where people live. I think they're all important. How much do you know? Well, I knew nothing. So if you get one question right, you've done better than me. So let's go with the first question. What is the average life expectancy at birth for the total U.S. population?
4: All right, there are five choices. 75 years, 77 years, 79 years, 81 years, 84 years. Drum roll. I got it wrong. How'd you do, Simon?
5: Well, I wrote this, so it's C, 79 years, which is up from 78.4 in 2023, and this is the 79 is for data from 2024. It takes a long time to get the data all collated and collected and all that sort of stuff. So, yes, 79 years, that's the average life expectancy for Americans, and I think that's it's a good long time. Question number two. Which U.S. state has the highest average life expectancy?
4: Drum roll.
5: Well, drum roll. Well, let's give you the choices that people might wonder. Hawaii, Massachusetts, Colorado, California, New Jersey. I'll let you guess.
4: I got it wrong. I know. I did this already. I got it wrong. What did I do wrong? Simon, this is not a fair. Hawaii is not a member of the United States. It's in the Pacific Ocean.
5: And it has a little Union Jack on its flag. It's Hawaii, and I guess a lot of people could see that. It's a nice island or a nice few islands, and that's good. And people are very happy living there. And maybe it's because they're very happy that they're living longer. Let's go for a third one then.
4: All right.
5: Which state has the lowest life expectancy? Was it Indiana, Arkansas, Ohio, West Virginia, or Mississippi?
4: I got this one wrong, too, even though I was just guessing, and I figured I'll keep guessing. I'll get one right. All right, drum roll.
5: Drum roll. It's West Virginia. And West Virginia has a life expectancy of 72.2 years, according to the CDC.
4: Does this mean if you get on a plane in West Virginia and go to Hawaii, you'll live longer?
5: Basically, yes. I think that is what the conclusion must be. With that, and you know, life can be hard when you've got a coal mining business in the whole of West Virginia. That's a tough business. I grew up in a coal mining area too, and you know, it's hard work.
4: I mentioned Simon's pitch for Hawaii. My testimony is I once spent 2 weeks in Hawaii on the beach in Waikiki and roaming around. The only thing I can say is I think I'm still there. Every day is the same. It's a dream. It never ends. And it can be a little boring, but it is perfect. So I see why they live longer. All right. The fourth question. This one's ridiculous, Simon. Go ahead.
5: Okay. So which of these three countries, and the countries are listed in threesomes, which of these countries have the highest longevity in the world according to United Nations data?
4: A.
5: Well,

0: No, go ahead.
1: A, which is Moldavia, Turkestan, Guyana, number two, which is the B question, South Korea, Canada, Italy. C is Faroe Islands, Singapore, Australia. D is Monaco, San Marino, and Hong Kong. And then E is Switzerland, Norway, and Estonia. I wouldn't have got this.
0: Well, no, neither would Anthropic. Claude is raising his hand right now saying, hey, what? What is this? You've totally confused AI. All right.
1: Drum roll.
0: Yes, go ahead.
1: Drum roll, it's D, Monaco, San Marino, and Hong Kong.
0: We've left six questions for subsequent conversations with Simon Constable in the south of France. My goodness, Simon. What a quiz you've come up with now. Simon is in better temperatures than I left him the last time. I'm John Batchelor.
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3: TikTok recently conducted a global survey to find out how people felt about using its platform. So what did they find? We asked Cassie Taylor from TikTok.
4: People are feeling a lot right now. You know, focus on helping provide a little bit of that levity for individuals in some of the lore and jokes, whether that's in comments or in video. So that's takeaway one. The second is audiences are shifting away from passive consumption to active creation. So as a creator, how are you bringing the community into your creative process? And then the third, consumption behaviors are really changing. So people are moving away from kind of this idea of impulsive buying. And so building that trust longer term versus kind of that impulse buying.
3: More on TikTok trends are at TikTok.com. That's TikTok.com.
2: That was your Tech It Out Minute, brought to you by Norton.
5: Well, joint pain's awful when you're the person who's fighting through it, but it's also pretty bad when you're close to somebody who's experiencing pain because you watch how it affects them. 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surgery, no long recovery, or putting life on hold. 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
8: This is a special report from ABC News. I'm Dave Packer. President Trump spoke to the nation in prime time this evening, announcing he was declassifying documents and posting them on the White House website for the public to read. He says they outline evidence of interference in American elections, particularly the one he lost in 2020, accusing countries like China, Venezuela, Russia, and North Korea. And the president making the case for a Save America Act, which would require voting with an ID and in person.
9: Hundreds of thousands of non-citizens and dead people are listed and active on the voter rolls, and yet we still have elections with no voter ID, no proof of citizenship, and tens of millions of ballots floating aimlessly through the mail.
8: As for the 2020 elections, the president's own intelligence officials at the time were presenting assessments to him that showed there was no widespread evidence that would have changed the outcome of the election. This is ABC News.
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0: I'm John Batchelor, Hotel Mars Episode N. My colleague and co-host and co-pilot, Dr. Space himself, David Livingston, and we're joined by our two China watchers, Doug Messier, who runs a Substack page I highly recommend. He's posting routinely matters to do with the politics of space, as well as the engineering, and Rick Fisher of the International Assessment and Strategy Center, who is our man on boosters and also capabilities on the surface of the moon, because this will eventually involve security, a.k.a. weapons systems. However, we begin with a stunt already predicted by Jared Isaacman, the new administrator and practiced hero of astronauts everywhere. Jared Isaacman on national television imagined this scenario. It is a few days before Christmas 2027. All the world is gripped on a drama on the television set, on the videos everywhere. The three taikonauts are about to go into the cone of silence on the other side of the moon. When they emerge, the question is, what will they be reading? Genesis, as Apollo 8 read? Something about Xi Jinping? Or another document entirely? The taikonauts go silent. We wait for Apollo-like success. Rick, I come to you because 2027 seems awful early. That's next Christmas. And what that could mean is that China has caught up, has imitated. What is that mission meant to prepare us for? Good evening to you, Rick.
1: Good evening, John. Yes, a 2027 circumlunar mission will likely be preceded or soon followed by low Earth orbit tests of their lunar lander. We expect that by the end of this year, 2026, that an initial short single stack version of the Long March 10 space launch vehicle will take an unmanned new Mengzhou manned space capsule with some cargo up to the Chinese Tiangong space station, and that could be followed in early 2027 with a manned test of the Mengzhou to the space station, then to be followed by a launch on the larger Tricor Long March 10, which will also will have to have been tested already, taking the taikonauts around the moon, as Jared Isaacman is predicting.
0: Doug, a very good evening to you. The circumlunar is a stepping stone to get everyone's attention, but the lander is where they're going. What will the Chinese landing look like? Will it be radically different than one we're used to, or the same? Good evening to you, Doug.
2: Good evening. I think it'll be similar in shape, and perhaps not in shape, but in size to what NASA did in the 1960s. It's in that kind of class of weight and operations. They're going to build upon that and probably send other landers and equipment for a lunar base, a lunar station that they're working with Russia on.
0: So they're not going to just put footprints on the surface and come back. They've got a building to do.
2: Yeah, the footprints are just the start. So they'll put footprints on and then build an international lunar research station.
0: And do you have a date for the when they start this mission? When will they touch the moon? What's with 2027 circumlunar? It was a year and some. It was less than a year before we touched the moon. Are they that quick?
2: They're talking about doing it before 2030, and that's the concern, because NASA is aiming to get to the South Pole of the moon in 2028.
0: Right.
2: So there's a bit of a race going on, a kind of a moon race 2.0.
0: Right, moon race 2.0. That's what we're calling this episode of Hotel Mars. David, you have a question for the gentleman.
3: What do you think the real fallout will be if we don't return to the moon before China? Is it a big deal, or is it just a sort of an ego big deal? How do you see it?
0: Rick, take that.
1: Yes. China is mounting a significant effort to try to, I wouldn't say initially control, but certainly eventually control the traffic between the Earth and the moon through the United Nations. If China gets to the moon first in Race 2.0, that will boost its prestige and its claim to exercise this kind of leadership, to set new rules, to perhaps eclipse the Artemis Accords, to subject the United States and all other spacefaring nations to rules set by the United Nations, which in effect will be rules created and set by China.
0: Doug, you're thinking about how the U.S. and our allies will see the circumlunar mission and the possibility of a moon landing before us. Is there a measure of envy? Is there a measure of disgust or disregard?
2: I think it'd be a massive political black eye for the United States. Mm-hmm. If China gets there first. The U.S. got to the moon in the 1969 to 72. It's been trying to get back to the moon for decades, and the programs get delayed, and they cost too much, and here China outstrips us and gets there first. Would be a massive blow to American prestige and a massive benefit to China in that regard. It's a political thing. It's also who controls the area that they're landing. Now, the South Pole, they're both countries are aiming for the South Pole because we believe there's water ice, frozen ice under the surface that can be used for fuel, oxygen, those types of things. And whoever gets there first will be able to control that certain areas that they land on and claim that and be able to mine it.
0: Let's beat the Chinese. Rick, what is the NASA plan for return to the moon? I read everywhere about SpaceX. I read everywhere about Blue Origin. What does the initial station base look like that we're going to build this time? Not just footprints. What are we building?
1: Initially, we're sending one of two human landing systems, the Starship-based HLS or the Blue Origin Blue Moon Mark II HLS. And they can transport to the surface of the moon far more cargo than was ever envisioned during the Apollo era. So if these two systems work, then the American goal is to populate at least four moon-based locations, build up semi-permanent habitats, and equip those habitats with power, nuclear power, rovers, communication systems, a lunar satellite constellation, and then we go from there. We use that infrastructure to establish our presence, our the areas that we control, and build up either commercial enterprises on the moon or do what we have to do to prepare for Mars.
0: Doug, what do the Chinese want to put on the surface of the moon? Not more than footprint.
2: Well, it'll be an international lunar station, and they'll run that with Russia. Russia's a partner in that, and they're also recruiting other countries to do that. And I think it'll be similar to NASA's model to do research and also to extract the resources on the surface.
0: More than one of them? NASA said four is its ambition. Does China have a number?
2: I've not heard a number. Maybe Rick knows.
1: Yeah, John, what we know so far from an article written in part by the chief designer of their lunar program, Wu Weiren, is that initially China will just be sending periodic manned missions that will be tending a much larger unmanned system of systems presence in one, maybe more locations, most likely, probably more locations. But that then will transition to a more permanent manned presence by 2045, by which time the Chinese expect to have some kind of space shuttle, probably between a low Earth orbit space station and a kind of gateway space station, either at the L1 Lagrangian point between the Earth and the moon, or in some kind of lunar orbit, but that with a reusable lunar lander, as opposed to their single-use lunar lander that they're going to start with.
0: A little detail about the Chinese program, to your understanding, Doug. this involves the Russians. They have their own team of countries that have signed up, sort of like a Chinese Artemis. Are they planning on taking other nationals to the moon? Is this a publicity stunt or a scientific mission or both?
2: Well, a scientific mission and national expansion out into space. It's kind of all of those things. I'm sure the Russians will have seats on these missions. The U.S. Has partners in Europe, Japan, Canada. Canadians flown to around the moon a few months ago. Europeans and Japanese, you can expect that to expect them to fly as well on the Artemis program. So it'll be similar in that regard. And getting back to what Rick was saying, the U.S. Base is going to take a while to build up. They're talking about around 2033 to begin to have kind of a permanent presence. So the U.S. approach would be, you know, it would be extended missions leading to eventually a permanent presence in the early to mid 2030s.
0: 10 years from now. Okay. David, you have a quick question. I have a couple of minutes.
3: So much of this program for the United States will take place in the next administration. So do you see that continuation as vulnerable? And if we don't make it back to the moon first, is it more vulnerable? Or is going back to the moon and this program sufficiently vital and worthy that whatever the administration is, they will continue it and at the same pace?
0: Doug, you take that.
2: It's difficult to say. I think if the Chinese are there, we're going to want to be there. So I think there'll be a fair amount of support for continuing the program. It's a matter of how efficiently we can do that and whether or not the funding continues. And we'll see what happens with that. I think the 2028 deadline is driven as much by fear of China as it is by the fact that President Trump is supposed to leave in January 2029. So he wants to see a landing before he leaves office.
0: Doug Messier for Substack, Rick Fisher for the International Assessment and Strategy Center, David Livingston, Dr. Space of the Space Show. This is Moonrace Part 2. Hotel Mars, Episode N. I'm John Batch.
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0: I'm John Betts with my colleagues, and we are entertaining a second lunar race, a moon race, one that I lived through and David Livingston lived through, we all lived through in the 1960s. It was exciting. The U.S. won. We forgot about it. Well, it's on again. And we welcome Rick Fisher and Doug Messier to imagine it for us. The Rick, I wanted to come to you with a logical question. Do you see China and the U.S. working together as U.S. and the Soviets worked together in the 1970s?
1: John, that is certainly a hoped-for outcome by many in the space commentariat. But whether it will indeed happen beyond, let's say, very simple and preliminary cooperation like protocols for rescue operations and the such is difficult to see because the Chinese have ambitions well beyond mere scientific and commercial. The Chinese view the moon, Mars, and indeed the whole solar system as a ground for competition to prove the superiority of their ideology and indeed to establish its superiority to enforce the hegemony that it seeks on Earth. So when both China and the United States go to the moon, they will be going as very nervous rivals. and will be, you know, behavior on the moon will very much be determined by their behavior on Earth. China going to war over Taiwan or attacking Japan or some such could very easily escalate into unfortunate outcomes on the moon.
0: Doug, does China see the moon as a stepping stone for Mars and beyond, or does it see it as a permanent base for itself?
2: Probably both. I mean, there's going to be a base, lunar research station, and, you know, the U.S. is aiming for Mars, and I believe China will. I haven't heard much about their Mars program other than they're sending automated probes, and they'll probably get a sample back from the surface before NASA does. And that'll be another big blow to U.S. prestige. But Rick may know more about what their plans for Mars.
0: Did they talk of the moon as a stepping stone, Rick, or the real thing?
1: No, it's a stepping stone, John. They're China Aerospace Science and Technology Corporation. Their dominant state-owned rocket company has produced or is perhaps still working on a 100-year plan to occupy the solar system.
0: Right.
1: So the moon is a stepping stone to that goal, and that goal is tied into Chinese Communist Party larger ambitions for hegemony on Earth.
0: David, you have a question.
3: Hypothetically, would planning a Chinese-American comparable mission to Apollo Soyuz test flight to sort of build the pathway to cooperation be useful, and is it even plausible?
0: Doug?
2: Not at the moment. I don't see that the Trump administration doing that, but things change. I mean, if you'd asked me in 1969 whether the U.S. and Russia would be flying in 1975 with the Apollo Soyuz test project, I probably would have laughed. But things can change over time, and administrations change, and so it's possible. I don't see it on the horizon anytime soon.
0: Rick, we have a couple of minutes. Do we have all the systems that we need in order to create that station by 2035, 2040? Or do we have to? Do we need some engineering invention?
1: Oh, yes. There's a great deal of work that has to be done. We have to develop safe, compact, nuclear-based power plants. The moon habitats have yet to be fully engineered. We have at least two types of rovers that have yet to be developed. We're just now letting out contracts for a series of unmanned moon probes that will also prepare the way. There's just a tremendous amount of work to be done, $30 billion worth, according to NASA's latest plans.
0: Doug, do you hear similar things about China? They want habitats, they want rovers, they want power plants?
2: Yeah, absolutely. It'll be similar to what the U.S. does. And getting back to the last question, the U.S. has not tested any of the landers that they're supposed to take astronauts to the moon in 2 years. Now, they're about to do that next year with Artemis 3, but it won't be like an Apollo 9 mission where the landers separate and fly around. It's going to be far less than that. So there's a lot to do on the landers.

0: play this game. What will they read when they come around the surface of the moon? Merry Christmas, 2027. This is Hotel Mars, Episode N. I'm John Batchelor.
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0: WGAN, WMGX, HD2 Portland. 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
1: From ABC News, I'm Dave Packer. Speaking to the nation in primetime tonight, President Trump making a number of claims of fraud about the 2020 election, making the case that they show the nation's election infrastructure is vulnerable. And he says his administration is declassifying new documents that in part show
2: hundreds of thousands of non-citizens and dead people are listed and active on the voter rolls. And yet we still have elections with no voter ID, no proof of citizenship, and tens of millions of ballots floating aimlessly through the mail.
1: ABC's Olivia Rubin.
3: I talked to election officials in these states around the country. They don't want non-citizens on their voter rolls. Michigan last year, they did an audit of their voter rolls. They found 15 individuals who could be non-citizens cast a ballot in the 2024 general election out of 5.7 million votes in that state.
1: Senate Minority Leader Chuck Schumer reacted to Trump's speech, calling it, quote, a desperate attempt to preserve his political power to attack and undermine Americans' sacred right to vote. Acting Attorney General Todd Blanche today met with several survivors of deceased convicted sex offender Jeffrey Epstein's crimes at the Justice Department. Smoke from Canadian wildfires making its way south, causing air quality concerns in the U.S. ABC senior meteorologist Lee Goldberg.
4: Air quality alerts go all the way from the upper Midwest into the Northeast and Mid-Atlantic. Still extreme from Minnesota to Michigan. A front Friday afternoon in the Midwest and the Great Lakes brings thunderstorms and clears the smoke out by Saturday morning. It'll linger in the Northeast till Saturday afternoon.
1: Torrential rain and flooding in Texas, where the governor, Greg Abbott, now says there have been two deaths. He's warning people to avoid driving right now.
5: For the next 24 hours, if you see water on a roadway, know that it's a potential life-threatening hazard that should be avoided.
1: There have been more than 230 high water rescues so far. 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
2: The Trump administration is launching a new effort to dismantle the International Criminal Court, which prosecutes worldwide genocide, war crimes, and crimes against humanity. Former Biden administration Ambassador Beth Van Schaik calls it surprising.
3: It's not clear why the timing was chosen at this point to launch this all-out assault on the ICC. It really marks a betrayal of almost eight decades of U.S. policy that has largely supported global justice efforts.
2: The administration has not said what steps they'll take. The FDA has approved a first-of-its-kind pill that can drastically reduce cholesterol that's previously only been available with expensive injectable drugs. Do your hands hurt when you use your phone?
4: Texting thumb can describe phone-related pains caused by tired-out tendons and achy joints, like stiffness, throbbing near the knuckle, and a clicking sensation when bending the thumb. If not treated, you could get carpal tunnel and arthritis. A doc at the University of Kentucky Healthcare Hand Center says limit phone time or take short breaks. Mix up postures. Switch hands to type. Use a different finger. Use the voice-to-text feature. Circle and ring-shaped grip accessories attached to the back of the phone.
2: ABC's Chuck Sievertson. Researchers say a new species of monkey has been discovered in the Democratic Republic of Congo, now named Colobus congensis. With pink-orange lips, researchers say was discovered hiding in the forest. Dave Packer, ABC News.
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6: Mainly clear for the rest of your Thursday. Tonight's low 59, mostly sunny on Friday, high 81. Tomorrow night, clouds, low 57. Saturday, cloudy, a few afternoon showers, high 75. Breezy with sun and clouds on Sunday with a high 81. And Monday, high 77. I'm AccuWeather's Andy Robb on Southern Maine's official weather station, News Radio 98.5 FM and AM 560 WGAN.
7: Hi, it's Matt from the WGAN Morning News. Tomorrow, we're going to be speaking with Greg Lagerquist for some coffee and politics. We'll talk about the president's big speech, the race to replace Graham Plattner, and, of course, the continuing debate over the situation in Biddeford. Also, we want you to tell us, do you think that the United States should make daylight savings time permanent? 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

0: I'm John Batchelor. I welcome Professor Alan McHale. His new book, Newcomers, tells a story that is exactly what New York needs to learn about itself. Dutch, not English, Dutch. This is the story of Anthony and Gritcha and the founding of New York, you bet. You've heard about Peter Stuyvesant. Well, you're going to meet a completely different character here than we get in the fairy tales. Professor, congratulations. I've been reading about New York and about the founding of America for 50 years. Never did I come across a book that tells a story in this wonderful way. We begin, of course, in a magical scene that you begin your book with. A cinema would begin it here, too. The Old Kirk in Amsterdam. And the register to marry, because they have to have their banns read three times before it's official. This is the Dutch Reformed Church, Protestants, in the 17th century. Gritcha and Anthony. Why are they in the Old Kirk, and who is Anthony on this day? Good evening to you, Professor.
1: Hi, John. Thanks for having me. Right, so Anthony enters history at this moment, in 1629, in December, in the Old Kirk, the old church of Amsterdam. This is the first source we have about him from anywhere else in the world, from anywhere in the world. We know more about Gritcha's life before this moment, and I'm sure we'll talk about that. But this is where I begin because it's where Anthony's story begins in the historical record. I try to squeeze as much information as we can from this single source that relays Anthony's origins. As I spend a lot of time in the book trying to show, it tells a rather different story than the one that has been passed down for about 150 years.
0: The story that was passed down and that still exists, if I understand, in some exhibits and museums and in the books of the last 300 years, is that his name is Anthony the Turk, or Anthony von Cartagena, or Anthony von Sala. All of this associates him not with Protestantism, not even with Catholicism or Christianity, associates him with Muslims of the moment, sometimes called Turks, sometimes called Moors, sometimes called Moroccans. All of that is language in the 17th century that is both alarming and alluring. It's a combination, very romantic language, but frightening, because the Ottoman Empire has been in place for several hundred years at this point, and the threat, at the same time the promise and the mystery of Islam, dominates the thinking of Northern Europe. So Anthony, with the idea of being Anthony the Turk, is from Cartagena, he says, although that might not be accurate. Professor, you are a good detective. And Sherlock Holmes says whatever is impossible is, no matter how improbable, is the truth. So you entertain Cartagena, you entertain Sala. What does that tell us about Anthony's first 22 years?
1: That's right. So in the marriage registration, Anthony says that he's 22 at the time of the marriage. So we can place his birth date around 1606 or 1607, most likely 1607. It also says in this source that he is from Cartagena. So his name as given in the source is Antonis Janssen von from Cartagena. Cartagena, there are two Cartagenas, we should say at the beginning, the Spanish port in the Mediterranean, and then there was also one in the Caribbean. Most likely he's speaking about the Spanish port city. So that's the only source we have about him from anywhere in the world. Just to go to the mythology and the canonical story that's told about Anthony from the internet to very scholarly works, is that he was a Turk from Saleh, a city in Morocco on the Atlantic coast of Morocco near today's Rabat. And this is said in the contemporary sources from the 17th century in New Netherland, that he's a Turk, a Mohammedan, and from Morocco. So historians have, rightfully so, followed the lead of the sources and tried to explain how it is that this person who is called a Turk and a Muslim ended up in a Dutch colony in North America that eventually becomes New York City. I, of course, am interested in that story. That's how I initially got into it. This idea that there was a Muslim living in Manhattan in the 17th century was very appealing and alluring and perhaps threatening, as you nicely put it. But I think we have to take the earliest source we have him about him seriously. And it says that he's from Spain. It doesn't say he's from Morocco. Now, in the 1850s, a Dutch-American historian and politician, someone who had become a member of Congress from Long Island, started reading the sources of New Netherland, the same sources that I read, and sees that there is a person called Anthony Janssen van Salé, Anthony the Turk. He's referred to as a Turk, a rascal, and a horned beast in one of the earliest sources we have about him. He's called a Mohammedan. So this person, Tunis Bergen is his name, the historian, kind of throws out the idea as a hypothesis that perhaps this person, who's called a Muslim in New Netherland, was the son of a particular Dutch convert to Islam who had settled in Morocco and was quite a famous figure in the first half of the 17th century. This is a man named Jan Janssen from Haarlem in the Netherlands, who had been captured at sea and by North African pirates, taken to various places in North Africa, Algiers, etc., eventually ends up in Salé. And as was the way at the time, one of the ways that he could have gained his freedom was by converting to Islam and agreeing to work for the leaders of Salé. So Jan Janssen does this. He's one of several dozen Dutch captured by North African pirates who take a similar path. He converts to Islam. He settles in Salé. He takes on a whole new family. And his future is now in this North African port. He changes his name to Murat Reis, Murat the sea captain, we could say, and leads some of the most daring raids in all of North African piracy history on Iceland and on Ireland. He also comes back to the Netherlands at various points and links up with his former family, the family he had left in Haarlem. So Bergen in the 19th century, you know, knows about Jan Janssen, sees this Muslim in New Amsterdam, and connects the two and says, maybe this guy, Anthony the Turk, was the son of Jan Janssen. Now, historians have taken that initial floated idea, and Bergen is careful with his language. He calls it a hypothesis. He qualifies it in all kinds of ways. But historians have taken that little seed and run with it in all kinds of directions, inventing, I would say, sometimes very tall tales about what Anthony looked like, who his mother was, all kinds of other things. As I show in the book, the dates of Jan Janssen's story and the dates of Anthony's story don't really line up. If Anthony was born in 1607, he could have lied about his birth date in the marriage certificate, but there are all kinds of reasons to believe he didn't, and I go through that in the book. But if he was born in 1607, Jan Janssen wasn't even captured by North African pirates until 1618, so over a decade later. So the notion that Anthony was born in Morocco to Jan Janssen doesn't really work there. The other thing to say is that this is a marriage that is occurring in the Dutch Reformed Church. The Dutch Reformed Church ostensibly would only have allowed marriages to occur in the church if both parties were thought to be Dutch Reformed, at least. Anthony could have been faking it, he could have been lying about his religion, etc. But authorities had to believe that he was enough of a Dutch Reformed person to be able to marry in the church. So we have a person who says he's from Cartagena, who is getting married in the church, and whose story doesn't at all line up with the story of Jan Janssen, the canonical story that's been told about him for 150 years. So I think we have to be humble about what we can know and what we can't know, and suggest that the story about Jan Janssen is clearly not accurate, and that there's another story about Anthony's youth.
0: We're speaking of a man who is going to die in 1676 as one of the richest men in New York and a founder of what was New Amsterdam, what becomes New York. Now we're going to meet his bride, Richa. The book is Newcomers. Callan McHale is the author. I'm John Batchelor. 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

0: I'm John Batchelor with Professor Alan McHale. He's at Yale University, a professor of history, and he has done the detective work of discovering what we can know about Anthony and Gritje Johansen and their journey from Amsterdam, the old world, to New Amsterdam, the new world, in the 17th century. Gritje has a much more discoverable background. She's from Germany, Lower Rhine, but her way to that altar tells the story of who she is and how she will be confronted in the new world as well. This is about America being a place to reinvent yourself. We say Hollywood is today. No, America was in the 17th century. Professor, as I understand it, Gritje's opportunities when she comes to Amsterdam, in a city that's growing very quickly with migrants from the whole region. There's been an 80 years war. It's not entirely over, although there's eventually going to stand down in a few more years. There are soldiers everywhere. There are massacres everywhere. And Gritje wants to work, so she becomes a maid, a lady's maid, and is abused by her master. That is not atypical. But she's tough enough to push back, despite the fact that there's an unwanted child that she gives birth to. What I liked about her is that she's got grit right away. And her first marriage to a young man, he dies on her. And so she finds Anthony. Can we suppose where they met? There's a section of the front that you could say was very good for canning herring. Is that where they met?
1: In all likelihood. And the reason I say that, well, there are a couple of reasons. One is that in the marriage certificate, Anthony is said to be living in this district of Amsterdam, which, as you say, is right on the, Amsterdam's canonical shoreline, and is an area that had been devoted to packing herring, which was big business in Amsterdam in the 15th and the 16th centuries, but had slowly sort of morphed into an area, in part because it was so close to the coast, that had many bars and many brothels. And these institutions, obviously, when people think about Amsterdam today, they think about the red light district and whatnot. It wasn't as salacious then. These institutions played a crucial role in the commerce that made Amsterdam so rich and increased the population, as you said, John, in the first half of the 17th century. The East India Company and the West India Company, the major overseas maritime companies that were based in Amsterdam, needed men. They needed men on their ships. They needed men to work once in the colonies. They needed an enormous labor force. So these bars and brothels were places where men who had washed up on shore, who didn't have a place to stay, didn't have a lot of money, who didn't know a lot of people, they could automatically sort of find some comfort, some respite, alcohol. In these places, sometimes pleasure, engaging sex work in these institutions. They were down and out people. They didn't have a lot of money, and so they would rack up huge tabs in these institutions. And the companies would contract with the women who worked in these bars and brothels as intermediaries, essentially to get them laborers. So they would tell these women, make sure these men run up large bar tabs, and we will promise in return for their labor to pay their bar tabs. So there was actually a whole category of worker who is known as a soul seller. These women were known as soul sellers for selling these men to the companies. So after the harrowing life that Gritje experienced when she first came to Amsterdam, that you relate very well, she ends up likely working in one of these bars/brothels. We have a source from New Netherland from many years later, about a decade later, that claims to have seen her working in one of these institutions and claims that she was a sex worker. And we have to take this source with a sort of grain of salt, in that obviously, calling Gritje a sex worker was a way of maligning her character, of calling into question her morals. We might push back against that and say that sex work is work like any other, and we shouldn't attach a kind of moral valence to that kind of work. But in the 17th century and even today, it had that kind of negative character. Grietje was very likely working in this district of the of Amsterdam, in a bar, in a brothel, perhaps as a sex worker, perhaps as a barmaid, perhaps as simply someone working in one of these institutions. And yeah, we don't have any smoking gun evidence, but a lot of circumstantial evidence to suggest that it's in one of those institutions that Anthony and Grietje met in Amsterdam and eventually made their way to the Oude Kerk, to the Old Church, which is only a 10-minute walk from this part of Amsterdam, and registered their intention to marry.
0: All right, let's get them to on shipboard. We have a couple of minutes to do it. 1629, they marry.
1: Yep.
0: However, there's reason to believe they did not sail for the New World until 1633. Those missing 4 years, are they a problem, or do we have an explanation for where they could have been? They were living together. And and married couples were preferred in the New World, but they delayed their departure. Where do we think they lived in those years? We have one minute.
1: We don't ultimately know which ship they took to come to the New World. The marriage certificate actually says that they were given permission to marry on board the ship, right, which suggests they might have left immediately. But we don't have the sources for the 1630s from New Netherland to suggest that they were there earlier. There is some evidence to suggest that, as you say, they might have arrived in 1633. There was a ship that went to England and then went actually to South America, and then up to New Netherland. Why South America? The Dutch were engaged in a war in Brazil.
0: 30 seconds, Alan.
1: Okay. We're engaged in a war in Brazil against the Portuguese in this period. And Anthony is exactly the kind of person who would have been enlisted to fight. So it is possible, and as you say, couples were preferred over individuals, it is possible that Anthony was enlisted in the war effort, made it to Brazil, and then eventually made it to New Amsterdam.
0: Alan McHale is the author, Newcomers, and welcome Anthony and Grietje when we come back. I'm John Batchelor.
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7: This is a special report from ABC News. I'm Dave Packer. Ahead of the 2026 midterms, President Trump in a primetime speech to the nation talking about 2020, sowing seeds of doubt in the nation's election system.
8: Tonight, I'm announcing the immediate declassification and release of critical intelligence, revealing shocking vulnerabilities in our election infrastructure.
7: And those declassified documents released on the website of the White House.
8: The third set of documents we are releasing proves that for many years, Americans were blatantly lied to about the security of our election infrastructure, including electronic voting machines and ballot counting systems, dishonest almost all.
7: Mr. Trump said the best way to protect us in voting is to pass a Save America Act. Reaction from across the aisle was harsh. Senate Minority Leader Chuck Schumer calling it a, quote, desperate attempt to preserve his political power. This is ABC News.
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0: I'm John Batchelor with Professor Alan McHale. His new book, Newcomers, is the story of a young couple. They're married now because they know that that is a preferential way to get out of Amsterdam and in the New World. It took them a while to get there, but they're in New Amsterdam itself, part of New Netherlands. We call it New York today. It's much smaller than you can possibly imagine. At its height, I think it was 6,000 to 7,000 people settled in all of New Netherlands. This is they call it the North River. We call it the Hudson today. We next come across a document because the professor's built his story around the written record. And in between is a detective work to do. We next come across them right away when they start keeping the records that we have in the New York archives in 1638. And they're already established as farmers. Where are they living, Professor?
1: So they live at number 22 on the Manatus map, which is way downtown today in the financial district. And near Stone Street, for example, if people know where that is. And they live in a farm, a modest farm, with a couple structures, animals, growing crops. The first source that we have about them, the one that you mentioned, is from 1638, and it is a dispute with one of their neighbors. The end result of this dispute is that their dog has been killed, most likely by this neighbor. We don't know the backstory of why they were fighting. But in the course of the proceedings around this case, the neighbors refer to Anthony as a Turk, a rascal, and a horned beast. Right. That's the quote from the sources.
0: And therein lies the friction. There are illustrations in the professor's book, and one is that map of the New Amsterdam. And it says, number 22, Anthony the Turk. What did they mean by calling somebody the Turk? Did they do that routinely? Was it meant to disregard him, to disenfranchise him? Why did they write it down in the document?
1: Yeah, terrific question. There are actually two individuals in New Netherland who are referred to as Turks. I have a whole article that's separate from the book about that other person. But Anthony is the one that's most usually referred to as a Turk. And you're right, Turk, in its most general sense, meant a Muslim. Any kind of Muslim. It didn't necessarily mean someone from the Ottoman Empire or an ethnic Turk or anything like that. More broadly, though, Turk was used as an insult in early modern Europe. It was used to refer to someone who didn't fit in certain kinds of ways. So it's often used to refer to people who have a different race than white Europeans, those who are not necessarily black but are not white, those who are in between, those who are referred to sometimes as brown, as Anthony is in the sources. It's also used to refer to people who are enemies of the state, if you like, in one way or the other, in the way that the Ottomans were. So people who are oppositional, who fight with authorities, who don't fit. So in early modern Europe, you will have examples of Jews being called Turks, right? Because they're not part of the dominant society. So Turk has a very elastic meaning, and that's quite important for Anthony's story.
0: They're living initially in a farm house that the professor describes as 5x5, so this wasn't easy living, but they were in America, and they were surrounded by possibilities. In 1638, the new director of the colony of New Netherlands arrives. His name is Kieft, Wilhelm Kieft. And so as the records are kept, as Kieft arrives, and as Anthony and Richard make their way, they are clearly ambitious. They grow lots of fruit trees. We know that because they're going to take the fruit trees with them when they go to Long Island. And they're contentious with their neighbors. There's one great scene where Grish is being made fun of by some rascals. I can't remember. Might have been the pastor or somebody. And it says that she lifted her petticoat and slapped her buttocks in derision of whoever was giving her a hard time. She was known as a tough lady. And that didn't suit with have a man who's a Muslim and a woman who we can now speak of as, I believe the Dutch word H-O-R-E is translated right into the English word W-H-O-R-E. And they deride her. Anthony and Critchett don't take it. They push back against the pastor. Is that who they claim the pastor's wife was in ill repute as well? Do I remember that, Professor?
1: Yeah, that is correct. I mean, the sources use the word whore.
0: Right, H-O-R-E. And is that a Dutch word?
1: Yeah, so in Dutch, the word actually it means corner.
0: Ah.
1: So it was used to refer to the women who would hang out on the corner, basically, is the idea.
0: The things I learned from you, Professor, I had no idea to look at that. There's some Dutch words that are questionable. Yankee is one of them. Maybe a Dutch word. But Gritje doesn't take the abuse, and neither does Anthony. And that is not exactly living in a community that needs to be self-supported. So what is it that gets them disenfranchised and exiled, Professor?
1: Well, it's exactly as you said, right, that they don't abide the moral community that is New Amsterdam in this period. They are banished to Long Island, right? That's the culmination of this story. And in the banishment case, it goes through a litany of, I believe it's 16, you know, cases against them. All the mooning, the insults, getting in fights with the neighbors, you know, not paying debts, et cetera, et cetera. We can't deal with these people in our midst. They're causing all kinds of trouble. The best thing is separation. It's just to get rid of them, to banish them, to, you know, what was then very, very far away. And for some, maybe is still very, very far away, to the southwest corner of Long Island, the area that was then known and still known as Gravesend.
0: At the same time, we need to set the scene. This isn't the Dutch sitting there, you know, welcoming people from Amsterdam and setting them up in farms. This is dominantly indigenous people, Native Americans. There's several tribes are in the area. The Mohicans are an aggregation of many tribes. So you're living in a landscape that is heavily peopled and hasn't been given permission to grab land and farm it. In fact, there's a profound difference between how European society sees property and how the Native Americans see property. Please help it. Help us understand that, Professor.
1: Right. So we're talking about Lenape, Canarsie, Hackensack, Massapequa, many other Native nations in the area. And you're absolutely right that we have to keep in mind that all of North America, including New Amsterdam and New Netherland, was the vast domain of America's indigenous inhabitants. So, yes, New Netherland maybe peaked around 7,000, 8,000 people. That is from New York Harbor all the way up the Hudson to Albany. The Lenape alone around New York Harbor are probably 20,000 to 30,000, right? Never mind the millions of indigenous people who live across North America. So we always have to keep that in mind, that New Amsterdam was a fledgling colony. It really could not survive were it not for its relationships with native peoples in terms of what to eat, where to live, what structures, the movement of water, etc. But on the differing notions of property, the Dutch had a very firm understanding of property rights in a way that is very familiar to us in the United States, right? That one could purchase a plot of land in return for exchanging money or some other commodity, and then that person had full right to that land to do what they wanted to with, to prevent other people from using that land, to sell it, to rent it, to grow whatever they wanted on it, to build whatever they wanted on it, to prevent others from using that land. Native peoples did not have that notion of property, right? We could debate, and scholars have, ideas of property amongst indigenous peoples around New York Harbor. The main idea is one of use rights. So the idea that no single person or family could own a land at the exclusion of somebody else, but that everyone had temporary rights to use land, to grow things on it, to live on it, to move on it, that those were rights that had to be upheld. So obviously those ideas clash in, we could say all of North America, but around New York Harbor in this period. The Dutch only understand native peoples through the lens of property rights that they understand. So they actually attempt to purchase land from native peoples. In their minds, they are upholding the rights of native peoples, not preventing their rights to this land, but they are recognizing the fact that this is your land and we will give you money so that there is a fair exchange, so that now the land will be ours. Of course, native peoples don't understand this, in the way that the Dutch do, and actually see those initial kind of transactions as means of creating community between Dutch and native peoples, rather than excluding them from using those lands. And so this will cause all kinds of problems that lead to violence around New York Harbor.
0: The Native Americans are watching the Dutch as they peopled Manhattan Island. However, Anthony and Gritcha are condemned, exiled, and you can be exiled for almost any slight. There's an example the professor gives of a man being exiled from a community upriver because he rode his horse past the director's house early in the morning and woke the professor up. So he was banished. Sometimes it was for a year, could be 50 years, which was a life sentence. Anthony, the Turk, and Gritcha, the H-O-R-E, are banished to what is looks like the end of the world. It's way down New York Harbor near Gravesend. It is Gravesend today. And they're given land that nobody cares about, but they bring with them the fruit trees. And I like them for that, Professor. They have ideas about how they're going to prosper in the world. Did they believe that there would be trade between their farm and Manhattan, even though they'd been banished?
1: Absolutely. This banishment is not a complete severing of their relationships to New Amsterdam and the fort at the base of Manhattan. They go back often. They register property. Eventually, Gritcha will start going back to serve as a witness at baptisms. And later, during Kieft's War, those relationships actually strengthen.
0: They need workers, however, where they are. And when we come back, you have to understand the Dutch are given a special place in the fairy tale of the founding of New York. No, that was then, and then the English came, and everything went to rack and ruin. The Dutch had their secrets as well, and when we come back, what is a half-slave, half-free person? The book is Newcomers. Alan McHale is the author. I'm John Bashton.
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0: I'm John Batchelor with Professor Alan McHale. His book is Newcomers, the story of Anthony and Gritcha and the founding of New York, and I promise you, you've never had New York founded like this. Anthony is tough. He may be picking up enough Dutch to do commerce. They're all trying to learn enough to trade with the Native Americans, the indigenous people, who speak Munsee, one tongue, a group, lots of different tongues. Gritcha has learning and speaks Dutch as well as German and can pick up other languages. At the same time, they need labor in their new farms because they've had lots of fruit trees. They have peach trees. Apparently, if we did enough digging in and around New York, we'd find peach pits all the way down to the 17th century. I have a peach tree on my farm, and I always thought it was out of place. It turns out it's natural for this region. It just colonizes everywhere. So I will treat it differently as an old friend and not an interloper. But Anthony and Gritcha needed laborers, and they tried to hire people from Amsterdam, and that did not work out, bringing them over and paying them a half wage. Professor, what is a half-free man?
1: Yeah, so we've spoken about the Europeans. We've spoken about Anthony and Gritcha. We've spoken about native peoples. We have not yet spoken about enslaved Africans who were integral to the economy and society of New Netherlands.

0: From 1627, the latest scholarship tells us, is when the first enslaved Africans arrived to New Netherland, about a dozen people, and we know their names. The Dutch have often been thought of as somehow exercising a more tolerant or benevolent form of slavery than the English. We need to set those ideas aside. I mean, the enslavement is obviously always bad. And the Dutch were no less violent and cruel towards their enslaved Africans than other people in other Europeans in North America. The institution of half freedom was unique to the Dutch. This was the idea that a fully enslaved person could be granted half freedom, whereby they would be free, except they would have to pay a kind of tax every year in grain and other foodstuffs. They still could be called upon to provide labor to the colony, as could free people, fully free people. And most importantly, and sort of cruelly, their offspring would be fully enslaved, right? So this is a form of enslavement whereby it ensures generational slavery, that the parents may be given this modicum of freedom, quote-unquote half freedom, but their children were not. We know the names of these initial enslaved Africans in part because they were granted half freedom many years later.
1: Striking to me, Alan, is that they're not property of the farmer like Anthony. They're property of the state, the director, Hilft, in this place. So he's being paid by the half-free man to maintain half-freedom, and that money goes into the treasury. It's not a possession that can be sold as an asset.
0: Right. So another unique feature of enslavement in New Netherland is the idea, as you say, that enslaved persons are owned by the company, the West India Company, and not by individuals in the colony. That will change and morph over time, and we will have individual ownership of enslaved persons, but this is the kind of, you know, canonical system of enslavement. Now, this also meant that sort of anyone in the colony, all the colonists, had access to slave labor from the company, right?
1: And they could pay for it. Now, we're painting what could be, you understand, the foundations, but those indigenous people, they're restless because they believe their land is being abused or taken advantage of, or there's just friction along edges, not only in Long Island, but in Manhattan and in Jersey and the mainland. And so now we come to something I did not know existed. It's generally referred to as Kieft's War. Wilhelm Kieft is the director who arrived in 1638. And from the passages you give us, Professor, it was savagery, the kind of savagery I associated with the Counter-Reformation. Not only just murdering people, but torturing them as you murder them. And the Native American people who were not at war were abused the worst. Why? What, did they think that this would intimidate them to be cruel and to destroy their children in front of them?
0: Absolutely. I mean, these spectacular forms of violence go a long way towards dispelling the idea of somehow that the Dutch were more tolerant, right, or nicer colonists, quote unquote, than others in North America. We should also say that some of the sources that remain that speak about Kieft's war are written by those who had an axe to grind against Kieft. So we have to, you know, always kind of be critical of our sources. But nevertheless, those forms of violence during the war were, savage, as you say.
1: It's appalling. It's the kind of abuse that suggestive that they thought that they were making war on Hades, as if the demons were about. It's bizarre, given the nature of Dutch Reformed Church, which was understood as a tolerant Protestantism, which we know is inaccurate. So we're going to stay with the story of Anthony and Gritcher, who are gaining in credibility because they are an outpost against the threat of the Native American population during this Kieft's War. and we will continue their story as they prosper and as New Amsterdam grows and deals with another threat in the future. That would be the English crown. The book is Newcomers. Alan McHale, Professor Alan McHale, is the author. This is a story of Anthony and Gritcha, who eventually have four daughters. We'll meet them in tension when we come back. I'm John Batchelor.

0: my not just my physical but my mental, and seeing other vets doing the same thing helped me tell myself, hey, you can do this.
1: Join us in honoring warriors at woundedwarriorproject.org/America.
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0: WGAN, WMGX, HD2 Portland. 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
1: From ABC News, I'm Dave Packard. President Trump, in a primetime speech Thursday, announced his administration is releasing previously classified documents he claims show the vulnerability of U.S. election security and infrastructure, including overseas meddling.
2: Hundreds of millions of U.S. voter files are in the hands of foreign governments. Our machines and ballot counting systems are exposed to hacking and manipulation and corruption.
1: Trump calling for investigations at multiple federal agencies, but as ABC legal analyst Dan Abrams points out, the departments that would investigate these attacks on democracy were just reduced by the Trump administration.
3: You've got Tulsi Gabbard making the announcement that they were scaling back the Foreign Malign Influence Center. The FBI shuttered a task force dedicated to investigating foreign deception operations. They shed staff at the U.S. Cybersecurity and Infrastructure Security Agency, which deals with foreign disinformation. I mean, these are the agencies that would help root this out.
1: An attorney representing the family of Johann Sebastian Guerrero, who was shot and killed by ICE agents in Biddeford, Maine, Monday, said he was in the U.S. legally. Family attorney Benjamin Gideon.
4: I want to be clear about something. Johann Sebastian, before he was shot to death, had been accused of committing no crime.
1: The governor says floods in Texas have left at least two people dead. Folks in the Hill Country are on high alert as the Guadalupe River swells. Kerrville, Texas Chief of Police Jarrell Haley.
5: Both the city of Kerrville and Kerr County have declared the disaster for our area. We've requested state and federal assistance to help mitigate the damage and aid us in our response.
1: Hundreds of wildfires burning in Canada and the Northwest, sending smoke blowing east, along with air quality alerts all throughout the East Coast. 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

0: Out chaos this summer.
1: Hikers squeezing past each other down a steep and packed cliffside at the popular Mist Trail, carefully navigating narrow staircases while lines inch past each other in both directions.
2: Like an amusement park, there's just people everywhere.
1: Hiker Mobeen Zarikari.
3: I did witness a lot of people slipping on the trail, actually, and I think some people got hurt.
1: And it's not just the trails. Tree-lined roads lined with cars. In Yosemite Village, visitors say finding a parking space can take nearly an hour.
0: ABC's Will Reeve. The National Transportation Safety Board says it's taking over the investigation into a Ryanair incident where a passenger was almost sucked out of the plane due to cabin decompression midair. Greece said it will take part in the investigation. The FBI is investigating shots fired at a federal building in Phoenix.
4: The FBI says somebody fired shots at an enforcement and removal operations building in Phoenix. Enforcement and removal operations are part of ICE, handling deporting those ordered out of the U.S. The FBI says several rounds hit the exterior of the building on Tuesday. Nobody was injured. The FBI is asking for the public's help to learn more about what unfolded and who fired the shots. Alex Stone, ABC News.
0: ESPN says the NBA is investigating the circumstances surrounding the Milwaukee Bucks signing of Gary Trent Jr. for possible circumvention of the salary cap. Dave Packer, ABC News.
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7: Mainly clear for the rest of your Thursday. Tonight's low 59, mostly sunny on Friday, high 81. Tomorrow night, clouds, low 57. Saturday, cloudy, a few afternoon showers, high 75. Breezy with sun and clouds on Sunday with a high 81. And Monday, high 77. I'm AccuWeather's Andy Robb on Southern Maine's official weather station, News Radio 98.5 FM and AM 560 WGAN.
8: Hi, it's Matt from the WGAN Morning News. Tomorrow, we're going to be speaking with Greg Lagerquist for some coffee and politics. We'll talk about the president's big speech, the race to replace Graham Plattner, and, of course, the continuing debate over the situation in Biddeford. Also, we want you to tell us, do you think that the United States should make daylight savings time permanent? 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

0: I'm John Batchelor. Ukraine, resupplied or reinforced after the meeting in Ankara for NATO, but I welcome Anatole Lieben of the Quincy Institute for Responsible Statecraft to speak to where we are right now in the Ukraine-Russia contest. I know all the world has eyes on Strait of Hormuz for good reason. There's active gunfire. There's a report that the U.S. has fired a Hellfire missile into an unarmed tanker. There's many things can go wrong. But in the Ukraine-Russia contest, it's harder to see because things aren't out in the open that are important. Anatole, I come to you on the meeting in NATO. The result was what appears to be reinforcement for Mr. Zelensky. Mr. Trump talked about a Patriot missile system, IP, being transferred to Ukraine. I'm told that that can't possibly produce a missile for some time, maybe more than 6 months, maybe more than a few years, the way it did for Japan. However, there was also this item about Germany paying for 50,000 high-end drones, the kind that can swarm. There was also a big check from NATO or the EU or both for Mr. Zelensky. This looks like they're reinforcing him, or am I overinterpreting these events? Are these just showpieces and not the real thing? Good evening to you.
1: Hello, John. Well, I think the Patriots are mainly a showpiece because, as you said, it will take a very long time before Ukraine can actually produce these very sophisticated missiles. I mean, it's not as if this is something that you can just hand over and then turn on. But, you know, on the other hand, it's a sign of the Trump administration's continued support for Ukraine. And it's a way of reassuring, you know, European allies that the US does continue to support Ukraine. So from that point of view, it's important. But as far as the European support is concerned, yes, I mean, this is very real. The European Union is essentially keeping the entire Ukrainian economy going now, with its subsidies. And of course, European weapon supplies or purchases of American weapons for Ukraine are critical to Ukraine being able to continue the war. So, this is really important, will be a great help to Ukraine in continuing the fight.
0: I'm reading at the same time I'm listening to broadcasts made by William Shirer for CBS, 1938, 1939, 1940, 41, from Berlin, because he had the German. Hmm. And I'm learning what it is that contributes to a big war. And one of the things is lots of small things add up. One of them is rearmament or armament for the first time or weapons. Our weapons caches being replenished, or people spending money, large amounts of money, to prepare for something in the future. That happened in 38. For the U.S., it happened with the Navy starting after 36. It happened in Germany about the same timeline, 35, 36. It never happened in France, and it didn't happen in Britain, except for in the Air Corps. The RAF did have attention before the war. But the rearmament left them with weapon systems that they then turned into the big war. Are we seeing the same thing in Europe now? They're all boasting about how they're going to finally do the right thing with their defense budgets. But when that happened in 38, 39, well, the end was tragedy.
1: Well, this is going to take a long time, you know, John, because the European militaries have been run down to such an extent that it will take years to build them up again. Also, it's not at all clear that the volunteer troops will be there to do that. Britain at the moment can only deploy one brigade at a time of its entire army, because the whole army is now fewer than 80,000 men. So, this is real. The Germans in particular are promising to spend a very large sum of money. But of course, there are also deep divisions among the Europeans. The Germans want to spend the money either on themselves or on buying weapons quickly from America. The French, you know, are determined to try to build the weapons themselves and sell them to their NATO allies. So, this is real. But I mean, it's not like the massive, you know, rearmament programs we saw in Europe. Well, in Germany, of course, as you say, starting in 1934, and in Britain, unfortunately, starting 4 years too late.
0: All right, then, if we're not building towards a tragedy, what to make of this report in the FT within these last hours, accusing Russia of planning provocations against Poland and Lithuania, accusing Russia of black operations to start a larger war or to test the NATO systems, or just generally to feed the rhetoric that is being used by such as Daniel Tusk right now to whip up fear, genuine fear of Russia at a Cold War level. Why are they doing this if they're not ready to fight?
1: Well, I mean, you know, the Poles and the Balts are, for, you know, understandable historical reasons, but I think extremely paranoid vis-a-vis the Russians. And are also, of course, anxious to whip up fear of Russia in the West to try to make sure that, you know, the West is on the alert to come and help them if necessary. But it seems to me highly unlikely that Russia would risk deliberately provoking or starting a war with NATO. And of course, you know, if you carry out, I mean, serious black operations, you can, you know, never be sure of where it will end, you know, what the results will be, simply because Russia does not have another army. You know, its army is bogged down in Ukraine and making very slow progress there. I mean, if they were to attack Poland or get into a war with Poland, you know, Poland would blockade Kaliningrad. It would cut it off. And Russian military experts tell me that they have no army with which they could break through to Kaliningrad. So, I mean, if they weren't going to lose Kaliningrad, which would be a shattering humiliation, which I think would bring down the Putin regime, they would have to resort to nuclear weapons, or, I mean, the very credible threat of them immediately. So I'm not sure I take this altogether seriously. That said, I mean, I've no doubt that the, you know, the Russian secret services are drawing up plans and are conducting, you know, reconnaissance missions, as I would hope are we. But it's important not to confuse the two because, you know, I saw a piece in the Financial Times only a few days ago which said that Russia had been attacking undersea cables leading to Britain in the Atlantic. Well, of course, they haven't been. I mean, if they had, we would have heard about it. No, I mean, what they've been doing is, of course, reconnoitering them with a view to building up plans to attack them if there is a full-scale war. But that, of course, is different. I mean, we actually know it's been revealed, I mean, deliberately leaked, for example, that, you know, the US has plans to launch cyber attacks to cripple Russian infrastructure if there is a war. But that doesn't mean that the US is going to do this, you know, tomorrow without a war. This is part of war planning strategy. It doesn't mean that you're actually planning to attack.
0: I accept everything you say. Striking to me, though, is that we've talked about this before, and then another article runs accusing Russia of provocation. It doesn't stop the people who command the news services. Russia is planning a potential provocation against energy or transport infrastructure in the Baltic states or Poland, according to intelligence assessments cited by Lithuania's president. That is within the last day, 24 hours ago. So who's ever pushing this doesn't mind the fact that what you say is rational. They're pushing.
1: Oh, no. I mean, but as I said, I mean, there is an awful lot of paranoia in the Baltic and Poland. Now, that said, John, as I think I said the last time, you know, as long as this war goes on, there is a risk that something will happen. You know, Russians talk about, you know, what would happen if, you know, if a Ukrainian missile went astray and destroyed a school in Moscow, the way that, you know, a US missile went astray and destroyed a school in Iran. And then Putin would, I'm told, have to retaliate in some way against NATO, which, you know, the Russians see, I think with reason, as you know, helping to plan and target these Ukrainian attacks. So it's not that, you know, these Russian, you know, plans are non-existent. It's just that, you know, they are contingency plans. You know, of course China has contingency plans to attack Taiwan. The Chinese don't deny it. The point is, though, that that's not the same as a deliberate plan to attack within a given time frame, you know, unlike Hitler in 1939.
0: And Tusk, is he listened to in NATO or EU? Does he have credibility?
1: Well, yes, I think so. Partly, of course, because he's much preferred to the previous, you know, nationalist, populist Polish government. But, you know, in my view, we've paid far too much attention to Baltic and Polish fears. It is a bit as if, you know, you were to get all your views of British policy or Britain by talking to the Irish, or, you know, all your views of the United States by talking to the Mexicans. I mean, they have their point of view, but it's, you know, it's not necessarily an entirely rational one.
0: I'm speaking to Anatole Levin of the Quincy Institute for Responsible Statecraft. He has the Eurasia Project. We're going to turn to Mother Britain because there's politics afield momentarily. I'm John Batchelor.
2: $2.8 million to study fighting hamsters, $11 million on cat constipation, $2.4 million to see if monkeys gamble. 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Campus Reform is exposing this waste, calling out taxpayer-funded grants that embarrass our institutions. 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A series brought to you by the Leadership Institute and Radio America.
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0: I'm John Batsu with Anatole Levin, an Englishman who can help me understand the politics of the moment. There will be a new prime minister, perhaps in hours. At the same time, there was the appalling tragedy of the murder of a former member of the Conservative Party, now associated with the Reform Party, Mrs. Whittacombe. And the solution was in train until counterterrorism showed up. That story is very dark, and there is a lot of debate about it. I don't want to settle that. I want to know if the Parliament can organize itself around the man who is said to be the next Prime Minister, Mr. Burnham, who takes office with an enormous number of pressures that I don't know can be solved. We have money, we have military, we have the Whittacombe murder, we have Farage. I could go on. But Mr. Burnham, is he, no one

0: ready for the job. They think they are. Does he think he's ready for the job, Anatole?
1: Well, I'm sure he thinks he's ready for the job, or he wouldn't go for it. I think he will start with one very strong card, which is that people in the Labour Party, Labour MPs, will be deeply, deeply anxious not to have another leadership crisis, having got rid of one prime minister. Otherwise, they will begin to look very like, the Conservative Party, which lost basically three prime ministers in 3 years through revolts within the party. They really don't want to, to look like that. So Burnham will, I think, have a period, perhaps quite a considerable period, in which he will have the authority to push things through. Now, the question is, will he do so? Does he actually know what he wants? Does he have a programme? And that's not at all clear yet. He's said very, very little on the subject. I mean, most of what he's said sort of indicates essentially a more effective continuation from Starmer. Well, except for this idea of a new sort of deputy government in the north of England. But even that has not been sketched out. I mean, also something which is completely unclear but absolutely critical is whether Burnham will try to change the electoral system from first-past-the-post to proportional representation, because that will critically affect the composition of the next British Parliament. And all of this is completely completely unclear as yet. Perhaps the fear is because Burnham really just, maybe he's keeping this to himself so as not, obviously during his leadership campaign, so as not to lose any support or create any opposition. But there's obviously a fear that actually the reason is he just doesn't know. He's been focused on governing, a major city. He's not been thinking about national issues. Well, at that point, of course, he's going to be in the same position that Starmer was when he came to power, with actually no policies of his own to implement. And then he's going to be bombarded, of course, with contradictory advice from different sources within the Labour Party, within the bureaucracy. And, that could lead to very, considerable delay and confusion.
0: Would an election clear the air and give him a mandate if he ran on the issues that are important to him?
1: The thing is, if he ran now, Labour would risk losing very heavily, I think, because at the moment, the reform is still well ahead, the right-wing populist party. However, reform's vote has been sinking, amidst also these corruption scandals. And if this trajectory continues, Burnham would stand a much better chance some way down the line. So I could be wrong. I've not talked to Burnham, but I would consider it, looking at the opinion polls, relatively unlikely that he would do that. And he doesn't, of course, need to, because Labour has a huge majority in Parliament, so that there's no parliamentary challenge to the Labour government.
0: I'm thinking how Johnson risked a vote and won big time and gave him momentum going into his term. Now, he did not succeed, but that was a risk as well. What was that, December some years ago? So you're saying that Burnham could call an election, but it'd be likely in 27, not in 26.
1: Yeah, we would basically serve out Labour's term, look, maybe he'll take the risk, but under the first past the post system, it is a risk, because you only have to get 25% in a seat if everybody else gets 24%, and with reform leading across much of the country, that is a real danger.
0: Anatole Leavitt, the head of the Eurasia program at the Quincy Institute for Responsible Statecraft. I'm John Batchelor.

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11: News. I'm Dave Packer. It's month now to the 2026 midterms, but President Trump in a primetime speech Thursday focusing on the 2020 elections and announcing his administration is releasing previously classified documents he claims show the vulnerability of U.S. election security and infrastructure.
12: Hundreds of millions of U.S. voter files are in the hands of foreign governments. Our machines and ballot counting systems are exposed to hacking and manipulation and corruption.
11: An attorney representing the family of Johann Sebastian Guerrero, who was shot and killed by ICE agents in Biddeford, Maine Monday, said he was in the U.S. legally and was accused of no crime. The governor says floods in Texas have left at least two people dead. Hundreds of wildfires burning in Canada and the Northwest, sending smoke blowing east, along with air quality alerts. New York City handing out free KN95 masks at libraries and police and fire stations. This is ABC News.
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0: I'm John Batchelor. I welcome my friend and colleague, Bill Raggio, Senior Fellow, Foundation for Defense of Democracies. He and his colleagues keep the Long War Journal, where you can routinely see reporting from Africa, especially from East Africa, Somalia, but also ranging across to West Africa, all these states in turmoil, considerably attacked by jihadists and or Russian adventurers and or Chinese exploiters and or now and again ISIS. We welcome our colleague Caleb Weiss of the Bridgeway Foundation. He is also posts his materials at the Foundation for Defense of Democracies on the Long War Journal. We're catching up with Caleb about Somalia and drone strikes, but these are not the drones of the Ukrainian battlefield. These are Reapers, big productions that loiter. However, why are they loitering and what is to be done? Caleb, a very good evening to you. For the newer members of the audience, Somalia, where is it and why is it important? And where is Puntland as part of Somalia and why is it important? Good day to you.
1: Good day, John. Thanks for having me again. So Somalia is a country on the Horn of Africa, in East Africa. It's at the tip of where the African continent juts out into the Indian Ocean. Somalia has sort of been a focal point of United States counterterrorism policy, especially in the global war on terror and now beyond, primarily because of rampant jihadism in the country. Obviously, right now, the biggest threat is Al-Shabaab, which is Al-Qaeda's branch for East Africa. But even before Al-Shabaab existed, there was this thing called the Islamic Courts Union, which, as the name suggests, was a collection of Islamic courts set up around Somalia during the Civil War. They hosted Al-Qaeda leaders. Many of them were trained by Al-Qaeda. Even in the early days of the Somali Civil War, in the early 90s, there were Al-Qaeda in Somalia, famously or perhaps infamously. Al-Qaeda members were present during the famous Black Hawk Down battle in 1993. So Somalia has sort of been important to the U.S. for a long time, for different reasons, but especially since 2001, counterterrorism against Al-Qaeda. In more recent years, also Islamic State, and this is where Puntland comes in. Puntland is a, I don't know what to call it these days. It used to be called semi-autonomous region of northern Somalia, but in the past year or so, they've been fully rejecting Mogadishu. So they're sort of their own thing in northern Somalia, capital of Garowe, and then a port city called Bosaso. Southeast of Bosaso, which Bosaso is on sort of the Gulf of Aden shoreline in northern Somalia, so right across from Yemen. Southeast of Bosaso is where the Islamic State has set up shop. And the United States for the past several years have been also focused on them. And this is what I wrote about recently, is there's been back and forth of who the U.S. cares more about in Somalia, Al-Shabaab or Al-Qaeda or the Islamic State.
0: Bill, you have a question for Caleb.
2: Yes, Caleb, with the conflict between the Somaliland government, the Puntland government, with the federal government of Somalia, how has this impacted operations against both Shabaab and the Islamic State? Has the Somali government been helpful to Puntland and Somaliland fighting the Islamic State and Shabaab, which is Al-Qaeda's branch?
1: So I'll go even one step further. There's also Jubaland in the south, which is also heavily contested with Mogadishu. So to the maybe perhaps those unaware, Shabaab is heavily dominant in southern Somalia. In fact, Jubaland, which sort of borders Kenya, most of that is under Shabaab control. Even though they have a nominal government in Kismayo that is nominally basically Shabaab. But all this to say is it hurts the U.S. counterterrorism policy in many ways. In southern Somalia, what you see a lot is clan warfare between different militias supported by the government against each other. That obviously takes attention and resources away from the fight against Al-Shabaab. The bickering between Puntland and Mogadishu also makes it harder for coordination. But I will say that in terms of affecting U.S. counterterrorism policy, the Puntland thing doesn't really affect it that much. The U.S. seems to have just started bilateral relations with Puntland itself. The U.S. will obviously still work with FGS, that is the federal government of Somalia, and even their drone strikes against the Islamic State in Puntland says it's in coordination with Mogadishu, but really it's mainly in coordination with Puntland. Somaliland doesn't really fight the Islamic State, nor do they really fight Al-Shabaab. Their status with the U.S. is a bit murkier. The U.S. does meet with them. The U.S. does have some business and military affairs up there, but the U.S. official policy is they see one Somalia. They don't really recognize Somaliland. But like I said, where it does get tricky is in southern and central Somalia. So the Somali National Army, or SNA, the official military of Somalia, is sort of a misnomer. It's basically just a collection of clan militias that are, they support Mogadishu. Now, there are some professional units, mainly trained by the U.S., Turkey, but for the most part, they're essentially just deputized clan militias. And this gets in the way a lot of sort of the clan system in Somalia that sort of oftentimes takes precedent over the federal system. And thus, you see clan fighting all the time. The SNA units essentially turning their weapons on each other despite, you know, they should be fighting Al-Shabaab. And this has sort of brought the U.S. to a boiling point of in recent weeks, due to all of these factors and sort of political infighting in Mogadishu, the U.S. is essentially pulling funding for the U.N. mission in Somalia, which is the logistical backbone of the AU military mission in Somalia. So the AU mission, the African Union mission, that is now sort of at a crossroads of whether or not they continue. And that's mainly because of all these bickering and infighting and all sorts of, you know, terribleness and corruption and just bad governance in Mogadishu.
0: What do we need to know about? Oh, go ahead, Bill.
2: Yeah, Caleb, what would be the impact, in your estimation, if the U.S. does follow through with the threat to withdraw support for the African Union forces in Somalia?
1: Well, if they cut the funding to the U.N. mission, which, like I said, is the logistical backbone of the African Union mission, it'd be really hard for the AU to operate. I mean, the UN does most of their flights. They bring in supplies. They do a lot of, you know, medical evacuations, CASAVAC, you know, all sorts of stuff. The AU does still have funding, but also obviously it puts the mission at, you know, operational risk. But additional funding is also becoming hard for the AU mission. So essentially this would put it on a path to destruction, if you will, and sort of some African states, part of the AU mission there, are again talking about withdrawing in the face of this. If that does happen, essentially Al-Shabaab just has to wait out the clock. These are the forces that are providing a bulwark against Shabaab in defense of Mogadishu and some other cities. The way the SNA is set up, their elite units, which are mainly counterterrorism units, are going the way of, you know, the Afghan commandos of being the frontline forces when they shouldn't be. I really can't see them withholding that much longer, and the U.S. is only committing to drone strikes. I really don't see that they're doing much more at the same time. Now, Turkey is also involved, but Turkey also is really only doing drone strikes. So if you remove the bulk of the ground forces doing most of the defense of Somali cities, I just don't see it going well for Somalia.
0: You make a distinction, I believe, between the Biden administration and the Trump administration when it comes to who is a target. If I understand correctly, the Biden administration preferred Al-Qaeda Shabaab as a target, and the Trump administration, at least in the early months, prefers ISIS as a target. Is that correct? I might have this confused.
1: It is sort of correct, but it's also sort of just timing. So the reason that the Trump administration has done a lot of drone strikes against Al-Shabaab relative to the presidency of Biden is there was a counteroffensive against the Islamic State in Puntland that the U.S. was heavily supporting. In fact, the U.S. as well as the United Arab Emirates, the UAE, were the main air support parties for that counteroffensive. So in some degree, there were daily airstrikes against Islamic State in northern Somalia, in Puntland. So it's not really necessarily they prefer different targets. It's just the U.S. was actively involved in this locally led counteroffensive. Now, what is distinguishable between the presidencies of Biden and Trump in terms of drone strikes is sort of authorizations. Biden, the same way that Obama and in some respects Bush operated, was that drone strikes were sort of centrally authorized from Washington. Commanders on the ground needed to go up the chain of command all the way to D.C. in order to get approval to do the drone strikes, which meant less drone strikes. With Trump, those restrictions are essentially way more lax. It is up to the local commanders and their discretion over when or when not to use drone strikes. So it's also why we've seen a substantially larger number of drone strikes under Trump.
0: Therefore, I had it exactly backwards. It's Trump who strikes al-Shabaab, and it was Biden who struck ISIS. Now, help the audience. What's the difference between them? They're both killer organizations.
1: Well, you still had it a little backwards. Like, I wouldn't distinguish between who's targeting which group. It's more of a factor of who's doing more. Because Trump also targets Shabaab, which is sort of the point of the article I just published, was that in 2025, Trump was mainly targeting the Islamic State, again, mainly due to that counteroffensive in Puntland. But so far in 2026, we're back to targeting al-Shabaab. Now, the difference between the two is al-Shabaab is al-Qaeda. Islamic State is an Islamic State, but the Islamic State in Somalia formed out of al-Shabaab around 2015 with this guy named Abdulkader Mumin, who's actually a British citizen. He's British Somali. He defected from al-Shabaab and formed a small unit of Islamic State guys in the north, and since then sort of spitballed. Before the counteroffensive in Puntland, Islamic State Somalia was perhaps one of the most important Islamic State groups in the world. You know, not only were they funding and coordinating activity across Africa, especially East and Central and Southern Africa, they were also sending money to Afghanistan. The Abbey Gate suicide bombing was paid for by Islamic State Somalia. They're sending money to Yemen. They're sending money to Turkey, Syria, Iraq, you know, elsewhere. They were sort of bankrolling global Islamic State. That's since changed, and now Islamic State Somalia is sort of less important globally, but still an incredibly important management hub for Islamic State in Africa.
0: We're speaking to Caleb Wise of the Bridgeway Foundation, the Foundation for the Defense of Democracies, about the East African war fighting going on in several directions. When we come back, what is to be done? Bill Raggio, Senior Fellow for the Foundation for Defense of Democracies, and my co-host, I'm John Batchelor.

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1: TikTok recently conducted a global survey to find out how people felt about using its platform. 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
2: People are feeling a lot right now. 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So that's takeaway one. 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So as a creator, how are you bringing the community into your creative process? And then the third, consumption behaviors are really changing. So people are moving away from kind of this idea of impulsive buying. And so building that trust longer term versus kind of that impulse buying.
1: More on TikTok trends are at TikTok.com. That's TikTok.com.
0: That was your Tech It Out Minute, brought to you by Norton.
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13: I'm John Batchelor with Bill Raggio, my colleague and co-host of the Foundation for the Defense of Democracies. Bill keeps a long word journal where you can see Caleb Weiss's reporting from East Africa and West Africa, but right now we're concentrating on Somalia. Bill, you have a question for Caleb.
14: Yes, Caleb, you noted the offensive, the Somali government offensive, which took place between 2022 and 2023. How has Shabaab responded to that offensive? Has it lost territory or has it worked to regain territory?
15: Yeah, that's a great question. And also just for the readers, this is a different offensive than what I was just talking about. The sort of a Puntland wet offensive. This was a Mogadishu wet offensive in central Somalia. And in 2022, this was supposed to be sort of like the Anbar awakening in Iraq, if you will, where the tribal militias rose up against Al-Qaeda. Mogadishu was essentially trying to do the same thing. They were trying to get clan militias and other clans in central Somalia to rise up against Shabaab that were under their control. In some respects, it worked initially. They were successful.

0: when pushing El Shabaab back for a number of months. But that has all since stalled and since failed. Al Shabaab has been able to recapture everything they lost in 2022 and 2023, and they've even gained some more since then. It mainly failed due to, probably poor planning. Deputizing these clan militias and expecting them to hold territory was probably not a good idea. Also just lack of funding, lack of political will as the offensive dragged on. And sort of Al-Shabaab, again, sort of waited out the clock in some respects, but also just as they noticed the clan militias falter and falter, and bicker against each other more and more, they struck. And I believe it was in 2024, maybe early 2025, Al-Shabaab did their own offensive against this, against these clan militias. And like I said, they've taken back everything. I think there's been a little bit of hyperbole around the state of Mogadishu. I don't think it's about to fall. Obviously that could change in the future. But Al-Shabaab is definitely pushing, very near Mogadishu. They're putting insane amount of pressure on Mogadishu, the African Union's, Union forces rather. And essentially they are setting up a holding pattern and sort of waiting to see what happens with the AU mission.
1: You report that the U.S. has lost confidence in the government, headed by a man named Hassan Sheikh Mohammed. What do we have to know about him to understand?
0: So this is sort of like Donald Trump. This is his second non-consecutive time in office. At first, he brought about some positive change, again, this offensive against Al-Shabaab. However, in recent months, and if not the last year or two, he's been embroiled in a lot of legitimacy crises. So this is issues related around corruption, bribery, sort of. He's now passed his, you know, allotted term in office. He's refusing to leave office. So there's a constitutional crisis happening in Mogadishu right now. All sorts of bad governance things. And this is where the U.S. is coming from. They dumped billions of dollars into Mogadishu, both in terms of political and, you know, military buildup. And sort of this is what the United States gets for it, is still a inept, often corrupt and weak central government in Mogadishu that is not only weak in Mogadishu, but also constantly bickering with its federal member states in Southwest State. So that's Baidoa. Now, this is sort of near the border with Ethiopia. Federal troops from Mogadishu have been clashing with regional troops in that state for the past 3 months or so. And this is, again, largely due to political differences between the president or former president of that state and Hassan Sheikh. So you could see where the U.S. could definitely be frustrated with this guy that is nominally supposed to be their man in Mogadishu.
1: So we have Al-Qaeda at odds with ISIS and the federal government at odds with the provincial government, everybody against
0: and
1: everybody.
0: Odds against itself and sometimes as well.
1: Wonderful. Bill, we have a couple of minutes for a question.
2: Caleb, you note that the United States isn't the only player in Somalia with counterterrorism missions. The United Arab Emirates, or UAE, is also involved. How many strikes has the UAE been credited with? Who are they supporting, and why are they involved here?
0: So credited is, I think, an optimal word here. They've at least been credited with 19 strikes, and this is only what sort of Puntland officials have confirmed. There's definitely been more, but there's no way to prove that. But they are heavily invested in Puntland as well as Somaliland. They have military base in both, I believe. I think the one in Somaliland is sort of secretive, but an open secret. In Puntland, they are building up military base in Bosaso. They've funded and trained a lot of Puntland military units. And yeah, they're doing airstrikes against the Islamic State. Now, the Emiratis also used to be involved in Mogadishu in terms of training their troops as well. Those agreements have since been cast aside. Mogadishu kicked them out earlier this year due to disagreements over Emirati activity elsewhere in the country. So the Emiratis are also mainly just focusing on the north. But to take this time, Turkey's also involved. Turkey has been doing airstrikes.
1: 30 seconds, Caleb. 30 seconds.
0: Several years. Again, their numbers are also unclear. While the U.S. has sort of in more recent months been less transparent about what their drone strikes actually are doing or where they're taking place. The Turks and the Emiratis are absolutely zero transparent. They offer no details, and it mainly requires sort of open source investigation as well as on the ground contacts to sort of confirm their airstrikes. So who knows how much they're actually doing.
1: Caleb Weiss, Bill Raggio, I'm John Batchelor.

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0: WGAN, WMGX, HD2 Portland. 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
1: From ABC News, I'm Dave Packard. Speaking at Primetime Thursday night, President Trump announced documents will now be available on the White House website. He says, demonstrates the interference of foreign adversaries in U.S. elections.
2: But we still have a major challenge that must be urgently addressed, because no country could be great without fair and honest elections.
1: Trump says 278,000 non-U.S. citizens voted in American elections, but ABC Chief Washington correspondent Jonathan Carl says a well-known conservative organization's decades-long data on voter fraud disproves that.
3: The Heritage Foundation, a very strongly a pro-Trump organization, has a database to collect examples of voter fraud. They looked at 1982 to 2025, and they came up with so far about 100 documented cases, they say, where a non-citizen voted in a U.S. election.
1: Catastrophic flash floods in Texas have killed two people and forced hundreds of rescues in areas still reeling from last summer's devastating floods. Texas Governor Greg Abbott is focused on the Nueces River, which stretches over 300 miles from central to south Texas.
4: The old record for the river there was 24.88 feet back in 1996. Currently expected, and the Nueces River near your valley, is two times the flow of Niagara Falls.
1: Acting Attorney General Todd Blanche met Thursday with several survivors of the late sex offender Jeffrey Epstein's crimes at the Justice Department. During hearings for Blanche's confirmation for the job permanently, Republican Senator Tom Tillis said the sit-down with victims would be a requirement to secure his vote. But one of those victims saying she found him abrasive, condescending, and intentionally noncommittal to survivors. And she said, quote, she's even more confident in urging senators to vote against his confirmation. You're listening to ABC News.
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1: Housing market slump isn't getting any better.
7: Potential home buyers are facing an uphill battle when it comes to housing costs. Freddie Mac says the average 30-year fixed rate mortgage increased to 6.55% last week, the highest level since August 2025. Economists say renewed uncertainty over the war with Iran, along with stubborn inflation, is creating the roller coaster for home loan rates. For renters, the trend shows rent prices are getting cheaper, down 1.5% in June and marking 35 straight months of declines. Michelle Franzen, ABC News.
1: Separately, the National Association of Realtors says pending home sales fell more than 5% in June compared to May and slipped 0.3% compared to this time last year. Two deputies with the Hillsborough County Sheriff's Office in Florida were airlifted to the hospital after they were shot while

0: responding to a report that a suspect had taken his ex-girlfriend hostage overnight.
1: Our suspect ambushed our deputies from the moment they arrived on scene. He was intent on taking the life of a deputy sheriff.
0: Chad Cronister, the sheriff, saying the suspect was shot and killed by a third responding deputy. Director Ana DuVernay will be releasing a documentary on Netflix on the 14th Amendment, which granted liberty and rights to formerly enslaved people post-Civil War. The documentary will be released later this year. Dave Packer, ABC News.
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3: Your opinion matters, and we want to hear it. I'm Matt Gagnon, and every weekday morning, I get a chance to talk to people like you who want to share their opinions and their unique insights.
4: What Trump said was a hypothetical. What Plattner did was put his hands on a woman and held her against her will in a locked room. There's a big difference between those two things. He didn't get almost 30% of the vote, which I think speaks volumes. And early voting, if he took that out, would he have done even worse than he did?
5: The Democrats are such cynics and liars. All they want to do is get rid of Colin. So it can come out that he's raped women and they don't care. I mean, look who they voted for in the past. So it doesn't matter.
3: Each week, I'll identify one caller as our caller of the week, and the winner will get a genuine WGAN Morning News mug and tote bag. 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

0: From the City of Angels near the Pacific Ocean, good morning, good evening, wherever you may be across the nation, around the world. I'm George Norrie. This is Coast to Coast AM. Later tonight, the Time Traveler's Handbook. Here's what's happening. Americans are feeling worse about the price of groceries than they have ever before the war with Iran began, according to a Washington Post poll. About two-thirds or 66% of Americans say they would describe the cost of groceries as unaffordable, up sharply from the 45% who said the same thing in February before the conflict started. The Food and Drug Administration is investigating iceberg lettuce supplied to Taco Bell's by Taylor Farms as a possible source in an escalating outbreak of cyclosporositis, a stomach bug that causes weeks of severe stomach issues. It's in four states. Nationwide, 7,000 people nationwide have been sickened. Nobody has been reported dead yet from this. Food safety coach Jeff Delkin with us. Jeff, how does this happen?
1: Well, this is an interesting puzzle because we have both the CDC, the FDA, as well as local health departments all working together to figure out this mystery. And after interviewing a number of people, they're finding that the people have had salad contact. So this is their first attempt at trying to identify where the vehicle for this item to be found could be coming from. So it's really a fascinating challenge to look at all the different angles, as well as Taco Bell making some active moves in removing certain items from their menu so that they can show their customers that they're actively trying to slow down and prevent the problem from getting even larger.
0: Jeff, the stomach bug has hit four states. Is there any possibility it's going to expand?
1: Absolutely, because we're looking at about 40 states being covered with the issue. So we've got 40 states under the microscope, and we're looking at Michigan, for example, having a significant number of those statistics. So the question now becomes, what's going on? How's it going on? What avenues are being followed? So every step of the way is being examined to see where the potential problem is. And when people go out, to buy, what to eat out, maybe in some situations, they'd not go with the salads until this is cleared up a little further. And the same thing at home, to make sure that if you have produce, that you remove the outer layers of some of the produce, as well as if there are any bruised or if there are any damaged parts to the produce, that they remove it, and as well as letting it run under cold water, in a strainer, so that at least if some of the parasites are on the exterior of the product, that you're able to get some of it off. No possibility that it's going to be 100%, but at least you're doing procedures where you're washing your hands, you're washing your equipment, and you're doing steps to minimize spreading of this protozoa.
0: This definitely is going to hurt Taco Bell. Thank you, Jeff. U.S. forces launched a new wave of airstrikes, the sixth consecutive day of attacks, in an effort to degrade Iran's military capability. President Donald Trump says Iran's Islamic Revolution Corps Guards has lost up to 90% of its weapons capabilities due to U.S. strikes. As of Thursday, U.S. forces have redirected three commercial vessels trying to avoid the U.S. naval blockade in the Strait of Hormuz, disabled one ship that failed to comply and boarded another. Tom Danheiser has more on what's been going on. Tommy, what's up?
2: Well, the interim ceasefire agreed to last month has collapsed as U.S. President Donald Trump is keeping his word with attacks striking Iran's infrastructure to pressure Tehran to ease its chokehold on the Strait of Hormuz. Official in southern Lebanon, Iran, Bandar Abbas, report that civilian infrastructure, including power facilities and a train station, have been hit as the U.S. continues its attacks. Iran reporting that a U.S. missile strike has hit the Chabahar Maritime Control Tower, the attack marking the third time a U.S. strike has hit the facility over the past week. With the current round of attacks, Iranian officials are saying the U.S. strikes have killed more than 35 people and wounded over 300 others, with new casualties being reported. Meanwhile, Iran launched new missile attacks against U.S. allied nations in the Middle East, including Qatar, a key mediator in the war. We'll keep an eye on this one, George.
0: Thank you, Tom. Thanks for the updates. Research suggests that daylight saving time is worse for your body than standard time. That early morning sunlight during standard time is key to maintaining our circadian rhythms, sleep-wake cycles, and overall health. Taking it away permanently could lead to chronic circadian misalignment, which has been associated with sleep loss and over time an increased risk of obesity, type 2 diabetes, cardiovascular disease, mood disorders, and in some studies, certain types of cancer. My gosh. Let's check in with Kevin Randall to see what's going on in the skies these days. Hi, Kevin.
3: Hi, George. How you doing?
0: I'm good, my friend. Thank you.
3: Yeah, while I was in Roswell, I was on a panel at the festival, and I mentioned that we'd found no documents relating to the crash retrieval and all the data that had been dumped. And this was an important point that I'll come back to later. One of the panelists, and I don't remember who, mentioned that the FBI telex that had originated in the Dallas office on July 8, 1947 was included. Importantly, the only thing that had been redacted in that document said, and I quote, Major Curtin further advised that this object found resembles a high altitude weather balloon with radar reflector, but the telephonic conversation between their office and Wright Field had not borne out this belief, end quote. It was mentioned that the whole line had been redacted. If true, this was an important discovery because it suggested that someone had redacted the one line that told us the balloon explanation had been denied by those at Wright Field. And this would suggest that the transparency claim was not true. Redacting that line made no sense because we'd had an unredacted version of that telex for more than three decades with nothing redacted. I believe that the document had surfaced in the third of the data dumps, and I searched for it, but I couldn't find it. I sent out an email to many colleagues because, as I say, this could be an important find. Within an hour, I learned that the document had surfaced in the first of those dumps, and I had the link to the specific set of documents. It was on page 70 of a much longer document. I have a link to that on my blog. The problem, however, is that the whole line was not redacted. Just two words were eliminated, and it seemed that it was because of a misspelling. What might have been an important find turned out to be an overreaching and overreacting to deleting a misspelling. But that led me to another aspect of this. There are many of us looking for information about the Roswell crash retrieval. Say what you will, take whatever position you believe, it was alien, it was terrestrial, it was mogul. The newspapers on July 8th and 9th were filled with stories about the crash. In fact, some of them carried a timeline that covered the release of the information to the conclusion that it was a balloon. The whole cycle lasted about 3 hours. Walter Hodd of the 509th Bomb Group, who handed out the press release, told me, as he had others, that he received telephone calls from around the world and a stack of postcards and letters asking for more information. And we know that reporters were covering the story. And again, I spoke to many of them as well. For that short period, this was an important front page story. Mark Rodiker even found an ABC National News radio broadcast about it, and I have dozens of newspaper clippings about it as well. Here's a point for those who have searched through the data dumps about the UAP, which is supposed to prove the transparency of the new government policy. I ask, where's the information about Roswell? Where are the newspaper clippings? Because in those data dumps, there are dozens of newspaper articles. The very first article in that PDF in which we find the FBI telex is a July 8th story about a Catholic priest, Joseph Brasky, who found a metal disc. The object was about 18 inches in diameter, resembled a saw blade, and was still warm when Brasky found it. He reported the find to the FBI. The point? This obviously terrestrial object is reported at length, but the Roswell case is oddly missing. This suggests the claim of transparency is little more than lip service at this time, and at the very least, until we get more data that we already have. We need more of the data that we've seen that we haven't seen, and that's not what we're getting. And that's what I have for tonight, George.
0: All right, my friend, thank you. Kevin Randall with his weekly report. Well, they plan to cut $1.6 billion from the National Oceanic and Atmospheric Administration, NOAA's budget. What does that mean to all of us? In a moment, Justin Mabee joins us. We're going to talk about the weather next on Coast to Coast AM. 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
0: And welcome back to Coast. George Norrie with you, Dr. Justin Mabee with us, atmospheric physicist who worked at the National Oceanic and Atmospheric Administration, we call it NOAA, for 17 years, serving as a principal investigator for the Office of Naval Research. He's a leading expert in remote sensing of the ionosphere and has experience building and operating ionospheric heaters. Justin holds degrees in atmospheric and oceanic sciences, and his expertise spans from the bottom of the ocean to the surface of the sun. Justin, welcome to the program.
5: Thank you for having me.
0: This $1.6 billion slash into NOAA's budget, is that going to hurt?
5: It depends on where they put it. There are a bunch of programs that can be reallocated, and there's a lot of readjustments that can be made. And I think the leadership team has a really good handle on what's going on there. Neil Jacobs is leading the team, and Taylor Jordan is at the top of the chain there. And those guys are really competent, and I think they really understand the problems.
0: How did you get into your job at NOAA? How did that emerge for you?
5: After graduate school, I went and I fixed traffic lights for a couple of years for the state of New Jersey. And I wanted to get off the highway because I had a young family and it was really dangerous. And I looked for jobs, and a position opened in space weather at NOAA in Colorado that fit my education perfectly. So I applied for that and moved out to Colorado to take it.
0: And how did you get involved in space physics?
5: That was kind of by accident. After I got my bachelor's degree in physics, I applied at several different universities, and I thought it would be exciting to go to the University of Alaska. I thought it was an interesting place. So I went there more for the adventure than I did for the program. And when I got there, the main program in physics was the space physics program, the one that was responsible for the famous HARP project, the High Frequency Active Auroral Research Project.
0: Yeah, we've talked a lot about it with Nick Begich, and it's still ongoing, though they don't really tell us what it's used for. Maybe you can let us in.
5: Well, a few years ago, they were going to decommission it. So it was a joint Air Force Research Lab and Office of Naval Research project. And probably about 10 years ago now, they decided that they had accomplished the mission they wanted to accomplish with it. And they were going to decommission it and take it apart. And we tried getting a hold of the antennas because they're really high-end, fine-tuned antennas that would have been really useful for our work. And the University of Alaska decided to take it over. A couple of people in the leadership at the Geophysical Institute stuck their neck out and basically gambled to keep the instrument in-house, and they've done so. I don't know exactly what they're doing with it now, but a lot of the applications, when it was at the University of Alaska, I think it was more of a research instrument to figure out what you can do with ionospheric heating. And once, in any kind of military experiment, once the initial experimental phase ends, you go into an operational phase where you either use it for operational purposes, maybe different setups, or you abandon the idea altogether.
0: And Justin, what was your primary role at NOAA?
5: My role changed over the years. My primary role was as program leader for the World Data Center for Geomagnetism. The World Data Centers were set up in order to exchange data with other countries back before we had computers, and everything happens at the speed of light, but it didn't always happen that way. So in order to get the weather data and the climate data from other parts of the world, you had to ship it basically across the seas and then store it in warehouses. So we built these international programs for different data programs, and mine was responsible for geomagnetism, which goes all the way back to the days of shipping commerce. And so our data record went back to about the 1850s.
0: And the role for the data center, of course, was what, to keep information in case that something happened to it?
5: Yeah, the role of the data centers are to basically ingest, preserve, and disseminate atmospheric data and climate data in general. So we have to acquire the data, then we have to take care of it, make sure that all the information needed to understand it is maintained properly. And we have to make sure it gets out to the people that need it, the scientific community or forecasters or whoever else might want to use it.
0: And it was set up primarily between the USA and USSR at the time, the Soviet Union?
5: That's right. In the late 1950s and early 60s, we had really bad relations with the Soviet Union. It was the peak of the Cold War, and we really didn't have diplomatic relations. But it was realized that in order to understand what weather we're going to be experiencing in the U.S. now, we really need to know what was happening in Siberia and Russia last week and vice versa. So there was an understanding that it made sense to have relations with them for the purpose of understanding weather and, you know, helping our economies go on a day-to-day basis.
0: Now, you built and ran an interstate motor carrier. Tell me about that.
5: Yeah, that was a really exciting adventure, and I understand a lot of your listeners are probably truck drivers out there.
0: Oh, yeah.
5: So I had an interest in starting a business, and my brother wanted to be a truck driver, and also I had invented a portable radar system. Our radar systems are very large. They take up several acres of property, so they're very hard to make portable. They're usually permanent installations that take 7 years to install. So we figured out how to build one that we can that can be deployed rapidly, that we can move across country and take observations within a few days. And the only real practical way to do that was through a semi-tractor. So I thought that starting a motor carrier was the way to go, and it seemed like it would be a stable business. Unfortunately, as truck drivers out there know, it's a very hard business to survive in. Especially with high fuel prices, there's a lot of foreign labor competing, keeping the actual profit rates down really low. And then these diesel emission systems are really hazardous and cost a lot of money to maintain. So it ended up being impractical. And after 2 years, I had to shut down the motor carrier. But I did keep the company going. So the company still exists, but it's a consulting firm now.
0: Would it succeed today in its own capacity?
5: The motor carrier?
0: Yeah.
5: I think if I knew the business a little better, I would have been able to at least break even or turn a small profit. So I think the answer is that I believe I can keep it going unless there were unforeseen things happen, like, you know, your engine blows and you got to pay for it and can't afford it, or fuel prices going out of control, or losing key contracts. So there's always hazards to any business like that, especially a low overhead business. But I might have been able to keep it going. I don't think I would have been able to make a lot of money out of it.
0: Now, this ionospheric heater that you created, what does that do?
5: So the ionospheric heaters that I built for a private company, and the purpose of them is to use the technology in order to basically make the upper atmosphere into a mirror for radio waves. So a normal Army radio system that would have maybe 100 miles range, would now we can get a couple thousand miles range out of it and send communications back and forth. So that was the main application for that. And the system was developed by one of the HAARP chief scientists at the University of Alaska. So he was an Air Force Research Lab guy, and he partnered with my bosses to build a company to figure out if we can build these things in a private capacity.
0: How sophisticated, Justin, have they gotten now? I'm sure they're still being used.
5: Well, HAARP was the most sophisticated one that I know of, because there was really a need to have a very, very sophisticated and high-tuned system. So all the electronics had to be synced perfectly. The signals that sent to each of the 100 and some odd antennas had to be very precise. And the computational algorithms with so many antennas had to be really advanced. So you need supercomputers to run it. But our systems didn't have that money. They were cheaper. So we didn't really build them very advanced. But in the process, we did come up with lots of technologies. So we basically had to deal with moving systems around, or if you have a system on a floating platform, you have to deal with gimbals, you have to deal with the antennas moving and knowing your location. So we kind of had a mix between rudimentary technology and advanced technology.
0: When we come back, let's talk about how this has to do with climate change in just a moment on Coast to Coast AM with Dr. Justin Mabee.
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5: News, I'm Dave Packer. Speaking at primetime Thursday night, President Trump announced documents will now be available on the White House website he says demonstrates the interference of foreign adversaries in U.S. elections.
6: But we still have a major challenge that must be urgently addressed because no country can be great without fair and honest elections.
5: The man who's been running President Trump's teleprompter, settling with federal regulators after they say he made over $100,000 by placing bets on several of the president's speeches on the prediction market. Catastrophic flash floods in Texas killing at least two people and forcing hundreds of rescues in areas still reeling from last summer's devastating floods. Acting Attorney General Todd Blanche met Thursday with several survivors of the late sex offender Jeffrey Epstein's crimes at the Justice Department, but one of those victims saying she found him abrasive, condescending, and intentionally noncommittal. This is ABC News.
7: Hey, it's Heather from HLC Property Appraisals. I'm the one people call when they need to know what their home's actually worth, not what your nosy neighbor suggests or what Zillow guessed after a long night. 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And yes, I'm the Heather who kicks the commercials out of your weekday mornings on Whoopi 100.9.
8: You're welcome.
7: If you ever need an appraisal, contact me at hlcpropertyappraisals.com because I've been there, measured that, and do it all while jamming out to Whoopi 100.9.
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1: We'll take your calls next hour with Dr. Justin Mabee as we talk about the weather right here on Coast to Coast. Lots more to talk with him about when we come back. 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
1: And welcome back to Coast, George Norrie with you, Dr. Justin Mabee with us. Climate change. Did you hear a lot about that when you were with NOAA?
7: Well, I worked in it quite a lot while I was there for 17 years.
1: And what kind of reaction did you get?
7: Well, everybody is in my field is pretty much committed themselves to the prevailing narrative, which I viewed as unscientific. Because in my view, science is never settled. I have a physics background. Not many atmospheric scientists have physics backgrounds, by the way. It's one of the weaker fields amongst my community. And people are heavily influenced by their political beliefs and the media and what they listen to. And even scientists are susceptible to having their better judgment kind of influenced by, you know, personal beliefs. And it's very hard to avoid that, especially in an environment that's dominated by one viewpoint. So I've had a different viewpoint. It was been a source of contention while I was there. I kept my views mostly to myself for self-preservation, mostly. I do believe in the human caused global warming as a factor. But what I don't believe is the ways that they're telling us we need to correct it will work or are a good idea in the first place. So I'm kind of opposed to the methodology that's being used. And I'm very suspicious of the industry that is a multi-trillion dollar industry that's built up around this climate change narrative. And I think that that's causing us to misdirect our resources into places they don't belong, at the expense of other things that we should be doing, like investing in advanced technologies or hardening our infrastructure from changes in weather, storm patterns, and things like that.
1: And one of the things they claim is that carbon dioxide is the cause of global warming. You don't believe that?
7: Well, carbon dioxide is a greenhouse gas, so certainly increases in carbon dioxide cause increasing trapped heat, so increasing temperatures. But it's not the only factor. There are other factors at play. And right now, we're having a very warm year. The last few years have been very warm, and there's several factors at play. So there's the carbon dioxide caused global warming that seems to be happening. There was also a massive volcanic eruption a few years ago. And it was an interesting eruption because normally volcanoes put sulfur into the atmosphere that right. causes a cooling effect. This one put water into the stratosphere, the upper atmosphere, and water is a greenhouse gas like carbon dioxide and causes warming. On top of both of those things, right now we have a strong El Nino. And El Nino is part of a decadal climate cycle where we go from cooler weather to warmer weather. So we're in a warm phase. So you have multiple factors superimposing themselves that seems to be causing the extraordinarily warm year that we're having this year. And that causes a reinforcement of these large-scale, synoptic-scale weather patterns. So the jet stream kind of fixes in a place, and these high-pressure systems sit in, you know, in their dominant locations, and they don't like to give way to changing weather patterns. That's why you get these large heat cycles and you get these forest fire patterns and things like that.
1: Justin, is the United Nations doing anything to try to control climate change?
7: Well, the United Nations has an organization called the United Nations Framework Convention on Climate Change. And this is kind of the top level body in the international community that manages all aspects of climate change. So under them is the Intergovernmental Panel on Climate Change, the IPCC, that puts out these reports every couple of years, the assessment reports, that's supposed to tell us the state of the climate, which are designed to advise governments on how, what to expect as far as climate change goes and how they should be dealing with it. And along with the UN agencies, there's a lot of money that comes and goes. So there's a lot of financial interest at stake. Mm-hmm. So when we have these large deployments of wind and solar farms, there's billions of dollars associated with that. So there's an interest in where that goes, who gets the contracts. So there's influence in that. Of course, there's political influence because the UN is an inherently political body. And there's a strong effort to have a globalist one world government that most people are aware of at this point. And climate change is a really strong lever to advance the goals of that, of maintaining control over people, telling you how you can live your life, what kind of cars you can buy, how many kids you can have, and things like that.
1: Is there any deception involved in any of this, Justin?
7: Yes, there is. And my book is The Climate Change Deception. And what I'm referencing there is this narrative that we need to mitigate and reduce carbon dioxide in order to save the planet. That's a deception for a couple of reasons, and that's the big one. The first reason is because the proposals that they're making just simply won't work. Their solar and wind farms, for example, are unlikely to reduce carbon dioxide at all. The population is growing too fast. And the studies that show that those things are green energy, in other words, they put out less, they have less of a carbon footprint than other technologies like coal plants or other kinds of power plants, that doesn't account for the entire life cycle of the systems. So these wind farms and solar farms, they need huge pieces of property that requires huge infrastructure. And there's a huge amount of carbon that's put into the atmosphere just to build those field sites, to mine the minerals and all the materials that are needed to build these things, the end of the life cycle to dispose of them, the maintenance cycle. And I've done a few deep dives trying to figure out what the real carbon footprint might be for wind power and solar panel. And I really can't get to the bottom of it. It's almost impossible. And as far as I can tell, the studies that are put out that say that they actually have a net benefit are really only looking at the manufacturing energy put into the systems.
1: Are there many special interest groups still out there doing what they do?
7: In climate change, sure, there's a lot of special interest groups. There's different types of special interest groups. There are financial special interest groups. These are the companies that stand the profit. There are governments that are special interest groups that stand to get benefits. There's the Chinese, for example. They are given a lot of waivers on their carbon credits, so they can build these things, solar and wind farms. A lot of developing nations are given exceptions or given perks to help build their infrastructure and their economy. The United States contributes a lot of money, so we're in a net deficit. And then you have the people that want to control populations, that make rules for how the world is going to be governed. Those people are special interests. So the term special interest group really applies to a large variety of types of interests.
1: Would you say NOAA is still relatively autonomous, or have they been captured by these special interest groups?
7: Well, climate change has been a major topic in world politics for a few decades now. And what happens is the government agencies, the U.S. government is, you know, the most powerful government in the world, and NOAA is the government agency in the U.S. government that deals with weather and climate. So, of course, that makes it the most powerful and the most influential in the field. So people who want to capture a government agency, NOAA is kind of the holy grail for that when it comes to climate change. So what's happened over the years is the way the U.S. government works has been exploited. And this is really where my experience comes in, because I've been in the government for so long, is I understand how government agencies are set up, where we have career government officials that basically spend 20, 30, 40 years in their agency. And then you have the political leadership that comes and goes with every administration. So every 4 to 8 years, you get a turnover in political leadership. And the career leadership can outweigh those guys. They can do their own thing. So over these 10, 20, 30 years that the most senior people are in, they have a lot of time to bring in their own people, people that are loyal to them, people that will execute their plans. And then they build these little fiefdoms, this very feudalistic type system, where they gain control over their fiefdom, if you will. And they eventually, the people that work for them, the lower level rank and file people, are afraid of the big bosses. Everybody's always scared when the big boss comes. And once that happens, you have a situation where these people in leadership they can start doing their own thing. They can start getting off mission. We call it mission creep. Or instead of doing the mission that Congress mandates, they start doing their pet projects. And then they can start bartering and being influenced by external forces that, you know, have a special interest in mind rather than the interest of the U.S. taxpayer. So NOAA has become captured. And in the time I was there from 2005 to 2023, I saw big changes in how the organization was managed and how they executed their mission. So I can say with pretty good confidence that, yes, they are.
1: Special interest groups all over the place, aren't they?
7: I would think so. But, you know, it's hard to tell because they do a very good job of not revealing themselves. They don't come out waving a flag saying, hey, I'm trying to influence this or that. They do it very discreetly. And the reason I wrote my book really was because the people that I worked with surrounding me didn't really see what was going on. They were busy doing their own job. And I got caught up in it because, you know, I was trying to protect this climate data. And that was adverse to one of these pet projects. And as a result, I got the attention of senior leadership and they came after me and attacked me. And that led me to dig into what was going on and help me understand the problem and expose it. So there is a lot of capture and there is a lot of special interest involved, but they have a very refined system to hide themselves, to hide their activities.
1: How influential, how powerful has Al Gore been in all of this?
7: I don't know. I've never been very much influenced by him. I think that in that community, in that global warming is catastrophic and we need to fix it community, he's been a very important kind of central figure. So I think he's been able to bring a large part of the community together. And I don't think the people that surrounding Al Gore are bad people and a lot of them are great scientists. I worked with one of them in the Philippines, somebody who co-shared the Nobel Prize with Al Gore, a very well-meaning person and still doing very good work, doing work that's important, that's aimed to better understand our weather and climate rather than trying to push the narrative. But Al Gore, he's been quite central, I think.
1: If you were to change anything about NOAA, what would that be, Justin?
7: What I would like to do is two things. The first thing is I would like to return NOAA to the system that it was more like when I arrived in 2005. And this was a system where the rank and file, the lower level government workers were doing the research and they knew what their mission was and they were able to go to their managers and leadership and tell leadership what they needed to get the mission accomplished and leadership would accommodate them. Now, what I saw is an inversion in the management structure, where now you have a top-down leadership approach where the leadership tells rank and file what they need. And that's not efficient and it's not effective. And that's basically to control how things are done. The other thing that I would focus on from kind of a higher level perspective, from a leadership perspective, political leadership, I mean now, is I would go back to the foundations of why NOAA exists, the congressional mandate. So the laws that were passed by Congress that tells NOAA what it's supposed to do and what its mission is, and make sure that every organization within NOAA is on mission. In other words, they're doing their statutory responsibility and they're not engaged in pet projects. And some of those pet projects are maybe very good, useful projects, but if they're not mandated by law, really there needs to be a process where we go back to Congress and say, hey, we need to do this. Give us a law that allows us to do it and funding for it, rather than kind of making up the mission as they go. So those are the two things I would do.
1: And Justin, how much would the local meteorologists, TV weather people rely on information from NOAA?
7: Well, right now, all our weather really comes from NOAA and NASA to some extent. So we rely very heavily on satellite observations and also, to a lesser extent, ground-based observations. We used to mostly be ground-based observations, but the NOAA satellite people have the big budget, so they kind of took control over the situation. But all the weather forecast you get, even if it comes from an alternative source like Weather Underground, ultimately the data they're using and the global weather models they're using comes from NOAA. So, I mean, NOAA doesn't create all the weather models. Probably the best weather model is actually from the Europeans. The European Center for Medium-Range Weather Forecasting is the main model. But we have a global forecast system and North American model that we use. So there's various models, but the data really comes from NOAA and our European partners to some extent.
1: And will that be affected with these budget cuts?
7: I don't think so. My understanding is most of the budget cuts are targeted for base research, which has largely gone off mission. So it needs to be recalibrated. So I'm not sure, you know, a lot of my friends and colleagues might be affected by that. And I don't really want to see them, their careers hurt and them lose their jobs because they put a lot of time and effort into getting where they are. And that hurts and it's hard to build it back up. But the real focus on the satellites and observations, I think, are going to continue to be funded as they are.
1: Where do we get your book, The Climate Change Deception?
7: Right now it's available for pre-order on Amazon, but it will be available everywhere books are sold in a few days, the 21st.
1: All right, we're going to come back in just a moment with Dr. Justin Mabee and take phone calls with him. Your calls on Coast to Coast AM.
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2: From ABC News, I'm Dave Packer. President Trump, in a primetime speech Thursday, announced his administration is releasing previously classified documents he claims show the vulnerability of U.S. election security and infrastructure, including overseas meddling.
3: Hundreds of millions of U.S. voter files are in the hands of foreign governments. Our machines and ballot counting systems are exposed to hacking and manipulation and corruption.
2: Trump calling for investigations at multiple federal agencies, but as ABC legal analyst Dan Abrams points out, the departments that would investigate these attacks on democracy were just reduced by the Trump administration.
4: You've got Tulsi Gabbard making the announcement that they were scaling back the Foreign Malign Influence Center. The FBI shuttered a task force dedicated to investigating foreign deception operations. They shed staff at the U.S. Cybersecurity and Infrastructure Security Agency, which deals with foreign disinformation. I mean, these are the agencies that would help root this out.
2: An attorney representing the family of Johann Sebastian Guerrero, who was shot and killed by ICE agents in Biddeford, Maine, Monday, said he was in the U.S. legally. Family attorney Benjamin Gideon.
5: I want to be clear about something. Johann Sebastian, before he was shot to death, had been accused of committing no crime.
2: The governor says floods in Texas have left at least two people dead. Folks in the Hill Country are on high alert as the Guadalupe River swells. Kerrville, Texas Chief of Police Jarrell Haley.
6: Both the city of Kerrville and Kerr County have declared a disaster for our area. We've requested state and federal assistance to help mitigate the damage and aid us in our response.
2: Hundreds of wildfires burning in Canada and the Northwest, sending smoke blowing east, along with air quality alerts all throughout the East Coast. 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
2: Thousands of people are converging on Yosemite National Park, creating some crowd chaos this summer.
9: Hikers squeezing past each other down a steep and packed cliffside at the popular Mist Trail, carefully navigating narrow staircases while lines inch past each other in both directions.
10: Like an amusement park, there's just people everywhere.
9: Hiker Mobeen Zarikari.
11: I did witness a lot of people slipping on the trail, actually, and I think some people got hurt.
9: And it's not just the trails. Tree-lined roads lined with cars. In Yosemite Village, visitors say finding a parking space can take nearly an hour.
2: ABC's Will Reeve. The National Transportation Safety Board says it's taking over the investigation into a Ryanair incident where a passenger was almost sucked out of the plane due to cabin decompression midair. Greece said it will take part in the investigation. The FBI is investigating shots fired at a federal building in Phoenix.
12: The FBI says somebody fired shots at an enforcement and removal operations building in Phoenix. Enforcement and removal operations are part of ICE, handling deporting those ordered out of the U.S. The FBI says several rounds hit the exterior of the building on Tuesday. Nobody was injured. The FBI is asking for the public's help to learn more about what unfolded and who fired the shots. Alex Stone, ABC News.
2: ESPN says the NBA is investigating the circumstances surrounding the Milwaukee Bucks signing of Gary Trent Jr. for possible circumvention of the salary cap. Dave Packer, ABC News.

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1: 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It could be. 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
1: And we're back with our atmospheric physicist, Dr. Justin Mabee, talking about NOAA. NOAA was formed in 1970 by Richard Nixon. What was its initial plan for NOAA?
4: When NOAA was formed in 1970, it basically merged several different administrations that were doing different things. So the Environmental Science Service Administration was the main one that did weather forecasting. And the other ones were, there was a Central Radio Propagation Laboratory, and my colleague and myself were the last remnants of that when we left NOAA in recent years. And that was to deal with radio propagation, so the weather of the radio environment. And there was other aspects of it, such as the geomagnetism program that I was in charge of when I was there. So the idea was to bring together these different missions into one central organization that we now know as NOAA.
1: Was it frustrating for you at all, Justin?
4: Working at NOAA, you mean, through the years?
1: Yeah, through the years.
4: It did become frustrating because I was a civil servant in New Jersey when I was fixing traffic signals. And when I was hired at NOAA, basically government service is supposed to be competitive hiring practice where the hiring officials, they interview several people and they hire the most qualified person. But at NOAA, because of the embedded corruption, they've been using something called direct hire authority, which allows them to circumvent the direct hiring practices. So what they do is they find somebody they want in a role, and then they create the role to cater to that person. And this is part of the mission creep. But when I applied in 2005, they had a person who was very capable, very highly qualified person. So I don't have any problem with them having been hired. But the position I applied for was targeted for this person. It was to bring them from being a contractor into being a federal employee. So after I was interviewed, they said they really liked me. They wanted me in, but the position was already targeted for somebody else. So I'd have to come in as a contractor for a couple of years. And I agreed to that under the condition that they would bring me back into federal service because I was a civil servant. And through my time there, especially as the program leader for the World Data Center, I was performing an inherently federal function. I was dealing with foreign governments like the Russian Federation. I was enforcing MOUs, memorandums of understanding, international agreements, basically, things that a contractor couldn't do. But I was working as a contractor. I was a university, a member of the university faculty that was working at NOAA doing these federal functions. So that created all kinds of problems because the structure isn't really set up that way. Federal functions need to be done by federal employees because there's procedures and rules that you need to follow and certain information you need to have. And the whole system doesn't really work well. So that was very frustrating. And as the years went on, it became more and more difficult to get the job done or to track what was going on that was affecting my ability to do my job. So the frustration did grow over the years.
1: Did NOAA employ many meteorologists, or does it still?
4: I didn't work with the meteorologists. They're typically under the National Weather Service. I did serve as a weather forecaster for one forecasting product. I was the forecaster for a sunspot number prediction. So as the solar cycle progresses, we have a forecast that predicts how many sunspots there are going to be several months out. And the main customer for this is the satellite operators, because how many sunspots there are is pretty well correlated to how much drag a satellite experiences. Because satellites aren't in space, there's actually the upper atmosphere. There's air, and they slow down and they eventually re-enter orbit. So they need to know that to know where their satellites are going to be. So I was doing that. And I worked a lot with the space weather forecasters. So there's a space weather prediction lab that predicts things like radio communications, satellite environments, solar flares, magnetic disruptions that might affect our power grid, whether or not your flight over the North Pole to go from Denver to Beijing is going to be on time and on schedule, or whether they have to be diverted, things like that. So I was working with those forecasters, but the normal meteorologists that you think of when you think of the day-to-day weather, I didn't really work with those guys.
1: I've talked for years about protecting our power grid from X flares and EMPs. What do you think of that?
4: Yeah, I was involved a number of years ago, probably 15 years ago, during the Obama administration, in a panel that looked at the effects on the power grid from solar storms and also electromagnetic pulses generated from high-altitude nuclear blasts.
1: Was Peter Pry on that panel by any chance?
4: Oh, I don't remember who was on it. I only sat through for a short period of time. I didn't stay on it for a very long time period, but I was on it long enough to understand what was going on and to gain an interest in it because I was in charge of the geomagnetism data, which especially the historic data going back to like the Carrington event where telegraph lines would catch on fire. So what happens is our electrical infrastructure relies on these big, gigantic transformers. And these transformers are oil-cooled. And in any electric line, your house or whatever it may be, our 220-volt systems, they have two hot lines, 210-volt hot lines that are completely out of phase, so they add to 220. And there's a neutral line. And what happens is when there's a solar storm or electromagnetic pulse, electrical currents are generated in the ground and they propagate through the ground. And that neutral line that goes from telephone pole to telephone pole has low electrical resistance, but the ground is pretty high electrical resistance. So what happens is the voltage that's created across the ground pipes current through those neutral lines and causes those transformers to get hot. And that heat causes the elements in them to break down. And these things, when they fail eventually after decades of this happening, they take years to rebuild and replace.
1: Right.
4: So if we lose more than a few of them, it could be catastrophic to our power infrastructure.
1: I don't even think we make them in this country. We get them out of China, don't we?
4: I don't know where they come from, but I think you're right. I don't think we build them domestically.
1: Let's go to the phones. Blake is with us in Tyler, Texas. Hi, Blake. Go ahead.
5: Hi, George and Justin. Yeah, they do build them in Texas. They've got a Cooper Power Transformer Company that's in there about down by Carthage. I used to haul that stuff. Yeah, I just wanted to ask Justin, you were mentioning about radio wave propagation through the ionosphere and...
1: I think we lost him. Try to get him back, Donna. We'll find out what happened. That happens a lot, does it not, Justin?
4: Yeah, I was looking forward to that question. Maybe we lost the radio propagation physics there.
1: See if we get him back. Next up, Aaron's with us in Fountain Valley, California. Aaron, go for it.
6: Thanks, George, for accepting my call.
1: Sure.
6: Dr. Justin, maybe, thank you for your knowledge and hard work. My question is about your guidance when it comes to the AMOC, the Atlantic Meridional Overturning Circulation. Do you think if it's possible, if all the ice melts, it could cause an imbalance water-wise, which could cause pole shift?
1: It's above my pay grade. How about yours, Justin?
4: That's a good question. I would take the pole shift portion out of it. So the AMOC, the Atlantic Meridional Overturning Circulation, the IPCC has been saying that there's a possibility it could collapse. Basically, the current could stop. And this was the central theme of the movie The Day After Tomorrow, where Dennis Quaid is the NOAA scientist and the whole Northern Hemisphere freezes up and he has to save his son and so forth. So the idea was the AMOC stopped flowing because of climate change, global warming. And it caused massive shifts to the climate. So that extreme example in the movie is a Hollywood fantasy, but if the AMOC did stop flowing, it could be really problematic. Although there's a very small probability that it will happen, the idea is that the cold, dense water, as ice is created in the higher latitudes, you know, around Greenland, basically, when water freezes, the seawater, all the salts fall out of it and make the water more dense, and that water sinks. And this is the source, the physical forcing mechanism of global currents that drives the global ocean currents. So one of the things that I've been playing with over the years is directly related to that, because a few years ago, the Office of Science and Technology Policy put out a study on geoengineering, basically. So they were looking mostly at stratospheric aerosol injection, but there's also something called marine cloud brightening, where you basically take ocean water and you take the salts out of it, and then you spray the salts in the air, and it creates clouds over the ocean. So one of the things that we've been playing with is what's called a rapid climate intervention. So if this happens, if the AMOC is going to collapse, instead of, you know, having the world fall into chaos, as some people predict, we were looking at the possibility of using this mechanism of marine cloud brightening to basically seed the AMOC. So provide the source of the forcing mechanism artificially for a short period of time to make sure that doesn't happen.
1: Donna tells me Blake's phone is working better. Let's go to Tyler, Texas. Blake, give it a try.
5: Yeah, thanks, George. I appreciate that. I had to go outside. The bad weather is starting to roll in.
1: All right.
5: Hey, I'm at the edge of cell hell. But what I wanted to ask with Justin is, with the ionospheric heating, they can propagate radio waves, and I don't know if they duct or reflect, but on the other side of the ionosphere, I wonder if the sun's photons would reflect out in space and not have to superheat the Earth. And how big an area, if we can do that, how big an area could we cool? Could we cool something as big as Southern Cal?
4: Yeah, I think that we're talking about solar radiation management, but space-based solar radiation management, if I understood the question correctly. I don't think that's something that would be accomplished through ionospheric heating, but my understanding is people have put forth the theory that we can fly these large, basically kind of solar sails on satellites. So you fly a satellite up and you deploy this large mechanism that basically creates a mirror in space that will block out a certain portion of the sunlight. And if you fly that at what's called the L1 point, so L stands for Lagrangian point. So Lagrangian points in space are these points where gravity of different celestial bodies balances out. So the L1 point is where the gravity of the Earth and the gravity of Sun cancel out. So if you put a satellite there, it just kind of hangs out there and doesn't orbit or doesn't fall out of orbit. And so that's close enough to the Sun that if you put a pretty big sail, it would block out a significant amount of the sunlight and could cause substantial cooling of the Earth. I think it's a terrible idea to fiddle with nature in that way, but there are certainly people who think it's possible.
1: Can we turn NOAA around, Justin?
4: I think so. I think that President Trump's leadership team are really fantastic. I served under four presidents when I was there, and one of the problems we had was that the Republican presidential administrations treated climate change as a hot potato. So they didn't really want to get involved, and they let things operations go as normal. So they didn't really try to direct the operations at NOAA to meet the administration priorities. This current administration finally realized that that's a problem and is taking care of it. So the people at the helm, they understand that there's too much autonomy in the agency and that the mission has gone off the rails, and they're trying to find ways to bring it in. It's very difficult because the government bureaucracy, you know, is formed over decades, and as this happens, there are mechanisms put in place to prevent change. So change has to be incremental and slow. But these guys are really the A team, and I think they're doing the best they can.
1: Ted's with us in his big red truck in Bakersfield, California. Hey, Ted, go ahead.
7: Hey, good morning, George and Justin. Hey, Justin, thanks for your service. You know, ever since the 70s, when I went down to the federal bookstore and picked up the NOAA dive manual, I've been a huge ocean lover, became a Maui paddy instructor and commercial diver. And I've always been under the impression that global warming could be analyzed best by following the temperature of the oceans, which NOAA does, the only one doing the great job of that. So what do you think about that as a indicative of where the world's temperatures are going by, you know, 3/4 of the planet's covered in water, and that water seems to be heating up quite a bit.
1: El Nino and El Nina, right?
4: Yeah, thanks, Ted. I appreciate that. My last project is at the Republic of Palau, which is great scuba diving. I have my PADI certification, but I haven't dived in 30 years, and I'm terrified of it, so I just snorkel right now. But it's a super important question and one that's not asked enough, because water, anybody who's, you know, cook spaghetti on the stovetop knows that water holds a lot more heat than air does. So if, you know, as the Earth warms, or it could cool too, but the water is really where that heat capacity is. So as we have warm years like this year, that excess heat, some of it's going to go into ocean currents. It's going to go into ocean currents like the AMOC that we talked about a few minutes ago. And the AMOC will pull that heat into the ocean and trap it there for decades or sometimes centuries before that resurfaces. So as the climate changes, whether the Earth is heating or cooling, that temperature anomaly is trapped by the oceans. Now, Ted's right that understanding the ocean temperatures is key to tracking climate change, but there are some problems with that. And the main problem is that now we track ocean temperatures with satellite observations that are pretty good. They look at the topmost layer. The ocean temperatures are quite complicated because the very, very top centimeter or so, the skin of the ocean, changes very rapidly, whereas as soon as you get a few meters deep, the water temperatures change very slowly. And also how we measured it changed. So before satellites, we had different mechanisms to measure ocean temperatures, but our oldest records dating back to the 1800s, we have really good records, but they were only taken along shipping paths because ships had to follow certain paths because of where the ocean currents and where the winds were. So we didn't have robust measurements across the ocean. And the way we measure temperatures, we throw a bucket off the ship and then pull it on board and then put a thermometer in it and hope it didn't cool too much. And we, you know, you have the deckhands doing that. So they maybe didn't know what they were doing. So the record is really inconsistent. So a long-term climate record of ocean temperatures would be the most valuable climate record we can have, but what we have now is limited in what we can get from it.
1: Justin, like you, I got my PADI scuba diver certification years ago when I was in the Navy, and I haven't been in years. We're going to come back in a moment on Coast to Coast with Justin Mabee and take final phone calls as we talk about climate change. His book coming out is called Climate Change Deception.
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4: ABC News, I'm Dave Packer. It's a month now to the 2026 midterms, but President Trump in a primetime speech Thursday focusing on the 2020 elections and announcing his administration is releasing previously classified documents he claims show the vulnerability of U.S. election security and infrastructure.
5: Hundreds of millions of U.S. voter files are in the hands of foreign governments. Our machines and ballot counting systems are exposed to hacking and manipulation and corruption.
4: An attorney representing the family of Johann Sebastian Guerrero, who was shot and killed by ICE agents in Biddeford, Maine Monday, said he was in the U.S. legally and was accused of no crime. The governor says floods in Texas have left at least two people dead. Hundreds of wildfires burning in Canada and the Northwest, sending smoke blowing east, along with air quality alerts. New York City handing out free KN95 masks at libraries and police and fire stations. This is ABC News.
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1: Next hour, James Wiley joins us with his work, The Time Traveler's Handbook, so make sure you're part of the program, and we'll be back in a moment with Justin Mabee and take final calls with him as we talk about our changing weather patterns. Have you signed up yet to become a Coast Insider? 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
2: 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I'm a Coast Insider because I can't always stay up to listen to Coast Live. 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
1: 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At the top of the homepage, it says Insider. 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And through the app, you can sign up to be an insider as well. And if you live in Canada, you're eligible to be an insider too. 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
1: And welcome back. George Norrie, along with Dr. Justin Mabee. His upcoming book, Climate Change and Deception, you can pre-order on Amazon.com. His website is tied into NOAA. Do you miss NOAA at all, Justin?
10: I do. I really love that agency, and I really enjoyed working there. I like the people I worked with, and I hope someday I'll be able to go back.
1: Some are saying because of the budget cuts, it's going to affect the forecasting of hurricanes and tornadoes. Do you accept that?
10: I don't think that's true. We do change the instruments and the mechanisms we use to forecast these things, but in general, we get better at it. And my understanding is the proposed budget cuts don't target that infrastructure.
1: Back to the phones. Jim on the Big Island in Hawaii, welcome to the show. Hi, Jim.
11: Good evening, George and Justin. I've got kind of an idea. I don't know how feasible it would be, but with the ice caps and stuff melting because the white reflects the sunlight and the heat back up, what if we made some sort of artificial covering that would imitate like the snow ice caps, and which would send the heat back up and then cover the ocean below?
1: Interesting take, but that would be a big cover, would it not, Justin?
10: Yeah, but that's actually been proposed. So before I refer to the Office of Science and Technology Policy report on solar radiation management, and this is one of the forms of solar radiation management, and it's called brightening. So you brighten the ice caps by spraying something on them. So they, instead of absorbing the sun's energy, they reflect more of it back up, and that will reduce the melting rate. There's different forms of brightening we talked about before, where we take ocean water and we pull the salt out of it and spray it into the air. That creates clouds. We call that marine cloud brightening. So this is actually something that's being researched and proposed by various communities.
1: Okay, next up, let's go to Jimmy in Raleigh, North Carolina. Welcome to the show. Hi, Jimmy.
12: Hi, George. Hi, Justin. I think the climate change pointing to CO2 level is short-sighted or missing the point. My observation of the general temperature change for any day is like midday, the temperature is like 80 degrees, and at night it goes down to 60 degrees, so it's 20 degrees variations Fahrenheit-wise every day. And let's say for a snowy day, the snow and ice accumulate on the ground. If in the morning there's cloud cover all day, the ice and snow will not melt and the temperatures stay low. But if in the morning there's a clear sky, the sun comes through and the snow and ice melt right away. And in North Carolina, that often happens is when that happens, the snow and ice melt within a day, regardless of how much it accumulates, say between 1 inch and 3 and 4 inch, it melts within a day. But let's say out in Arizona, someday it goes up to 110, 112 degrees Fahrenheit. But if you go under a tree shade or inside house, even without AC, the temperature seems to be cool quite a bit within, say, 10 to 12 degrees right off the bat. So I think a lot of the temperature variations of, say, 3, 5, or 8 degrees for a whole decade on average is just, I would say, acceptable or normal range. It's nothing to worry about instead of making a big fuss out of it and trying to make carbon dioxide the bad guy. What do you think about that?
10: Yeah, thank you for the question, Jimmy. And I'm right next door in Durham. I work in Research Triangle Park right near you. So I'm now a local. I moved out from Colorado not long ago. And I think that's a very good point. So the atmosphere and the climate are very complex systems. And you pointed out the day-to-night change. The atmosphere extends a lot higher than where our weather occurs. So we only look at the very bottom layer of the atmosphere when we do our weather forecasting from day to day, but it extends very high. And NASA has models on planetary atmospheres where we don't even account for things like the composition like carbon dioxide. And we just account for, you know, how thick the atmosphere is and its density and what the solar radiation that hits it is and you know, where it is in the orbital cycles. So these things are all really important. And with regards to, you're right on the multi-year variation. So the decadal cycle is the big one that we see with things like El Nino and La Nina. And there's 50-year cycles, 100-year cycles. And there's longer astronomical cycles that affect weather and climate. And so they are normal, and there's nothing exceptional about climate change. The problem is that human beings, we set up our society to function ideally with the weather as it is now, today. So climate change, whether it's getting warmer or cooler, when it changes the prevailing patterns, there's an economic cost associated with that. And there's some conflation between the people that are making it sound like there's a disaster imminent, between the idea that there are normal variations that human beings have lived with forever, and the having to deal with them, the economic cost, how we harden our infrastructure to deal with it, and things like that.
1: Next up, Mark in Ohio. Take it away, Mark.
13: Hey, George. Me again.
1: Hello, Navy man.
13: Right. Pardon me, George. I'm the BA and a half in biology. Anyway, I know just enough to ask a half pertinent question, George.
1: All right. We're looking forward to it.
13: And I have a comment, a comment first and a question later for the what's his last name?
1: Dr. Justin Maybe.
13: Maybe, okay. Anyway, I know, Doctor, you know way more than me, but especially I took environmental chemistry about halfway to a master's in marine biology at a very good southern school a long time ago. And, I was offered a job by NOAA myself, George, once in 1985.
1: How about that?
13: And I turned it down, though. Yeah, it would have been interesting. But anyway, I turned it down. I mentioned before, George, maybe a year or two ago, that man is only contributing 1.4% of the total carbon load to the atmosphere. Now that was out of my old textbook, you know, this is 1983 or 84 when I took that class out of curiosity. Even at that, the 90s, was the warmest decade in 600 years, and that's, you can look that up. And also, of course, the ice caps are melting away and the glaciers are receding quite a bit. But the big issue, George, you know, I mentioned this before, I think, that, 1/7 of the world's carbon, you know, the doctor go back, you know, the, 1/7, George, one, the fraction 1/7 of the world's carbon is locked up in the permafrost. Okay. And that contains methane. And methane is about 20 times more warming than CO2. You know, even though we man is contributing very little. If the permafrost continues to melt, we got big problems in the future. And also, Doctor, real quick, do you think that that HARP is having an adverse effect on the atmosphere?
1: What do you think of that, Justin?
10: Well, I like the permafrost comment. So my wife did her PhD in studying permafrost degradation from different climate change scenarios. So she'd really be the expert, and I kind of wish she was here to answer that. Mark's absolutely right that that's a big deal. The Arctic climate environment is much more sensitive to changes, and everything is amplified there. But also there's an inversion a lot of times, whereas right now we have a very hot summer, but it's very cold in the Arctic, as I understand it. With regards to HARP, the changes that we make when we turn on an ionospheric heater only last for a few minutes. So the atmosphere, basically the denser air wants to sink and the lighter air wants to rise, so it stratifies itself. And the ionosphere is similar, but there's also electromagnetic forces. So you have electric fields and you have the magnetic fields, and they kind of keep everything constrained where they in the kind of the lower energy state is where charged particles want to sit. So as soon as you disturb the ionosphere by heating it up, a couple things happen. Once you create higher energy areas, and the energetic particles, they want to go back to where the lower energy areas are. So as soon as you turn the heater off, it settles out and goes back to its nominal state pretty quickly. But also when you heat up the ionosphere, according to Maxwell's equations, charged particles, they like to follow along magnetic field lines rather than cross them. So when we heat up electrons with ionosphere heaters, the magnetic field lines, particularly at HARP, you know, they're more or less north or south because it's near the poles. Those particles, they like to boogie down lower in the atmosphere where they collide with neutral particles, or they boogie up and they fly out towards space. So basically the heaters create disturbances that are fairly short-lived usually.
1: Next up, let's go to Tom in Petaluma, California, west of the Rockies. Hi, Tom.
14: Hi, George. Justin, thank you for doing this show. I have three things. I'm going to try to run through them real quick. The first one is a chemical called SF5CF3. It's a very potent ozone destroyer. And when they researched it and found it in one of the polar drills they did for, you know, drilling down for it, they said there's too little of it really to infect it. But it's a very powerful ozone destroyer. And what I thought was, geez, if it's up there high in the atmosphere, say from polluted clouds and lightning getting made, most of the ozone would destroy it, and it would only leave a trace chemical, for the ice caps. So I'm looking at that because what they had said was there was too little of it. They found the caps. I think they're a little wrong, is my opinion. But anyways, the other two was the Union of Concerned Scientists in 2004 started the Integrity of Science program about the political influence of some corporate. In 2004, it's over 50 Nobel laureates, a couple thousand Academy of Science Award winners. They've been documenting it. I mean, all the different agencies, EPA, EPA, just it goes on. It's insane. But they've been showing it, and I think there's somebody that might be able to help you with this, because those scientists also sort out all the facts, the true facts of what's going on with science across the board. All kinds of things, George. Those guys would be great on your show. The third one, the other thing when you were talking about, like, the gatekeepers, I think of them as my Uncle George, my mother's older brother, was one of them. He was at DARPA. And they call it the Death Valley Bridge, where a scientist working lower in the field will come across something, but trying to get it developed, he has to get over that bridge to the funding. And that gatekeeper has to pass it through. He's like a gatekeeper at that bridge over, to the Death Valley, where it would die and not get done, or to go somewhere else and it gets done. And I think that's exactly one of the things you were talking about, the problem with research. Some of that obviously has changed, because my Uncle George died in 2015, and I know it wasn't always that way.
1: Interesting comments, Justin, huh?
10: Yeah, I can touch on them really quick. The ozone-depleting chemicals, it's a little bit out of my wheelhouse. We follow them a little bit, but that particular one, the SF5 CFS, I guess Tom said, I'm not familiar with, so I can't really comment on that. The political influence in science that he mentioned, the Union of Concerned Scientists, they've done a lot of interesting work. Some of it I haven't really been aligned with, but in my book, one of the things I tried to explain is the scientific process, and I tried to explain it in layman's terms so a non-scientist can understand it, and break down why the system, the science is controlled, and why the system doesn't really facilitate open thought and research. So hopefully the people that read my book will get a lot out of that and understand where the problems are and maybe how we can correct them. The DARPA comment was really interesting because we have dealt with DARPA. So DARPA has different science directorates. So depending on what you're working on, you might work with a different directorate. The directorate we worked with was DARPA Space. I forget the exact name of the directorate. But one of the problems that we had with them is their business model wasn't really aligned with the model that we wanted to apply to our businesses, because DARPA does some really great work and has advanced science out there, but they tend to like to have small funded projects, like pilot projects that small companies are brought in, and they do some work, some initial work, and then when they try to make it operational and make a bigger project, they'll take that intellectual property and they'll give it to a larger contractor like Northrop Grumman, you know, some big company, and then the smaller company will be left out in the cold, and they won't really have any use for their intellectual property, and then the government goes off and uses it. So DARPA, when we're talking about DARPA projects, that's super complicated, and it's a really interesting question.
1: Justin, you're going to be our go-to person with weather. Thank you very much for everything you do. The name of the book, Climate Change Deception. Up next, James Wiley joins us as we talk about the Time Traveler's Handbook.
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0: Now be available on the White House website, he says, demonstrates the interference of foreign adversaries in U.S. elections.
1: But we still have a major challenge that must be urgently addressed, because no country could be great without fair and honest elections.
0: Trump says 278,000 non-U.S. citizens voted in American elections, but ABC Chief Washington correspondent Jonathan Carl says a well-known conservative organization's decades-long data on voter fraud disproves that.
2: The Heritage Foundation, a very strongly a pro-Trump organization, has a database to collect examples of voter fraud. They looked at 1982 to 2025, and they came up with so far about 100 documented cases, they say, where a non-citizen voted in a U.S. election.
0: Catastrophic flash floods in Texas have killed 2 people and forced hundreds of rescues in areas still reeling from last summer's devastating floods. Texas Governor Greg Abbott is focused on the Nueces River, which stretches over 300 miles from central to south Texas.
3: The old record for the river there was 24.88 feet back in 1996. Currently expected, and the Nueces River near Uvalde is 2 times the flow of Niagara Falls.
0: Acting Attorney General Todd Blanche met Thursday with several survivors of the late sex offender Jeffrey Epstein's crimes at the Justice Department. During hearings for Blanche's confirmation for the job permanently, Republican Senator Tom Tillis said the sit-down with victims would be a requirement to secure his vote. But one of those victims saying she found him abrasive, condescending, and intentionally noncommittal to survivors. And she said, quote, she's even more confident in urging senators to vote against his confirmation. You're listening to ABC News.
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0: The housing market slump isn't getting any better.
6: Potential home buyers are facing an uphill battle when it comes to housing costs. Freddie Mac says the average 30-year fixed rate mortgage increased to 6.55% last week, the highest level since August 2025. Economists say renewed uncertainty over the war with Iran, along with stubborn inflation, is creating the roller coaster for home loan rates. For renters, the trend shows rent prices are getting cheaper, down 1.5% in June and marking 35 straight months of declines. Michelle Franzen, ABC News.
0: Separately, the National Association of Realtors says pending home sales fell more than 5% in June compared to May and slipped 0.3% compared to this time last year. 2 deputies with the Hillsborough County Sheriff's Office in Florida were airlifted to the hospital after they were shot while responding to a report that a suspect had taken his ex-girlfriend hostage overnight.
7: Our suspect ambushed our deputies from the moment they arrived on scene. He was intent on taking the life of a deputy sheriff.
0: Chad Cronister, the sheriff, saying the suspect was shot and killed by a third responding deputy. Director Ana DuVernay will be releasing a documentary on Netflix on the 14th Amendment, which granted liberty and rights to formerly enslaved people post-Civil War. The documentary will be released later this year. Dave Packer, ABC News.
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8: 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I'm Matt.

0: Matt Gagnon, and every weekday morning, I get a chance to talk to people like you who want to share their opinions and their unique insights.
1: How can we have any faith that someone worth voting for with any competence would even consider running against the chair of appropriations when we step back and say you're trying to make, trying to bring deliverables back to the citizens of the state of Maine? You're a freshman senator. 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
1: Up next, James Wiley joins us with his work, The Time Traveler's Handbook. We're going to talk about time traveling with you next on Coast to Coast AM. 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
1: We've got a great couple hours coming up for you. George Norrie back with you. Author James Wiley is a broadcaster and award-winning screenwriter. He has published a number of books that can be currently seen as an expert on the documentary series Nazis, Threads of Evil, which is available on Prime Video here in the United States. James, welcome to the program. You've been away for 4 years, 6 years.
5: 6 years. Is it really 6 years? I don't want even to think about that really too much, I don't think. Maybe we could travel back in time to the first one.
1: Our dear host who interviewed you 6 years ago, Ian Punnett, passed away a few years ago.
5: Oh, that's very sad. I'm sorry to hear that.
1: How have you been?
5: Not bad, thank you. It's hay fever season over here in the UK, so if I sound a bit sniffly, that's the reason.
1: We get a lot of that here in the United States as well.
5: Yeah.
1: Tell us about the Time Traveler's Handbook, 18 experiences from the eruption of Vesuvius to Woodstock. Tell me about that.
5: Well, it was really there was a fun idea, essentially, because I co-authored it with Johnny Acton and David Goldblatt, and just came up with a sort of fun notion of what it'd be like if you could actually take a vacation into the past. You could, you know, have a nice holiday anywhere in history, any place, any time. And then we thought, well, what would that involve? And that led to this idea of kind of writing like a travel guide. So, you know, like you might buy a travel guide or look online for a travel guide today if you're planning a long trip. The idea here was to provide the same kind of service and information, but to visit events in the past.
1: What kind of time traveling trips are you offering to folks?
5: Well, I mean, again, we thought a bit like nowadays, you can have every kind of different sort of vacation. So we thought we'd offer, you know, a range of sorts of activities or options. So we put significant historical events, turning points or crisis moments that, you know, again, quite famous and that people might be interested in witnessing. We looked at entertainment. So, you know, being able to go to Shakespeare's Globe, for example, to see a Shakespeare play at the time, or going to Woodstock, or major sporting events like an ancient Olympics. There's options to go on quite long journeys as well. So the idea was really to mix things up, like today, like you can have any kind of sort of adventure on a holiday today or do any kind of activity. So we wanted to offer that kind of range of options.
1: I would have loved to have gone back to see Jesus just to hear him speak, James.
5: Yes, we did think about that, to be honest, as an option. But, I mean, we might get into more detail about this later, but because of the kind of rules of time travel, we had to think quite carefully about, you know, what kind of moments in history could you travel back to without making too much of an impact on? Because we were obviously applying the classic time travel rule, which is if you go back in time, don't change anything. Don't change even the smallest thing if you can help it, because you'll come back to the present and everything will be different. So with Jesus, we felt the risks were quite high of getting noticed or being, you know, there's another disciple suddenly at the Last Supper. You know, that might cause problems, if you see what I mean. So we did think about it.
1: Now, the time travel that you talk to people about, is it something mental, or do you really think you could get them back there?
5: Yeah, the whole notion is that, you know, we now have the technology to send you back in time with the proviso that you don't do anything that might alter what's happening in the time that you travel back to. So, you know, you'll get in the time travel machine with your suitcases, etc., and be physically transported back to that moment that you've chosen to visit. Really like going on holiday.
1: What's the machine look like?
5: None of us are scientists particularly, so I just think we sort of said that was a given. There's a time travel machine, you know. Imagine it as you want to imagine it. But, I mean, you know, probably look a bit like something from Star Trek, where you get beamed, you know, your molecules would, you'd be reduced to nothing and beamed across space and time, I suppose, would probably be the way it worked.
1: Do you remember the H.G. Wells story, The Time Machine, that they turned into a movie with Rod Taylor?
5: Yes, and I think some other not quite as good movies as well, I believe.
1: Would that time machine look something like that?
5: Yeah, I mean, I think that's in certainly in our heads, that's the kind of classic time machine look. I mean, a bit like a phone box kind of thing. You may know the show Doctor Who. You know, he has his TARDIS, which is, again, looks like a phone box. And that travels through time and space. So, yes, something like that.
1: What if you could not get back, James, get back to your present life?
5: Well, I mean, you know, we have to, that's as part of the service we offer, we have to do our utmost to ensure that you do get back, obviously. And again, that's affected that consideration. I mean, it's your choice. If you think this is your way of getting out of the present and going back and living in the past, then, you know, I suppose you could try and survive on your own beyond the trip. But, you know, our concern is to get our clients, as it were, back to the present in the best condition possible, really. which again did make us have to think quite hard about what sorts of historical events to visit. Because anything too dangerous, I mean, obviously, one of the things we thought about are wars, obviously, big battles, they're very famous. But, you know, the risks are quite high. And as a company offering these time travel trips, we, you know, the insurance and legal implications of people getting injured or not coming back would be quite serious, I think.
1: Do you have to set your time machine in the exact geographical location that you want to appear
5: in? Yes, it's very precise. It's very precise in terms of time and location.
1: So you'd move it around.
5: That was something else we had. Sorry.
1: So you'd move it around.
5: Oh yeah, yeah. Each trip, you know, each trip is would be your own distinct trip, you know, back in time. So
1: if you wanted to see Jesus born,
5: you've got more than one of these things. Imagine an airport, a small airport sort of facility with lots of time travel booths, as it were. You know, and you come to the desk and they say, oh, yes, you're traveling with so-and-so today. You know, go to that section of the airport and you'll find your booth. And it'll all be set for, you know, your particular destination.
1: If you wanted to see Jesus born in Bethlehem, you'd have to originate from Bethlehem then, right?
5: Yes, you'd send them back to Bethlehem, and you'd send them back very near the time, because that was something else, apart from a couple of long trips we offer. You know, it's important that the events or the moments that we looked at, the time duration wasn't too long. So, you know, 3 or 4 days, a week at the most, because again, that reduces the risks. The risks of you being discovered as, you know, not from that time and that place, which would obviously cause problems, and again reduces the risks to you, you know, of injury or accident or sickness, which again, these are all risks. And we would offer, I mean, any traveler would have to take whatever jabs, you know, or injections were necessary to protect against diseases, because of course, you know, that would be a risk traveling back in time.
1: Mount Vesuvius, how many people would want to go back and see that erupt?
5: Well, that's one of the trips we offer. there was a couple of reasons for that. Obviously, it's a very famous and extraordinary event. But also, you know, we wanted to offer trips from throughout history. But to get the coverage we needed to write the book, we obviously needed enough detailed evidence to really recreate those moments. And obviously, for the ancient world, that's much, much harder to do, you know, because evidence is very scattered and fragmentary. But with Pompeii, because of the eruption and because of what it left behind, you know, there is a tremendous amount known about what daily life was like at that moment in time.
1: And that was about 79 AD that it erupted, didn't it?
5: That's correct, yeah. But the thing is, because we've got, you know, because we know it erupted, we can offer the travelers a safe experience, you know, because we know roughly when it erupted and which bits of the city got hit first and which were the safest bits to be in, to see the eruption, but not get caught up in it. And so because we have that level of information, we could plan it quite carefully. So you could spend a certain amount of time wandering around, soaking up the city and the sights. And, you know, we went to a lot of trouble to research what people ate and where they ate. So we could try and recommend good places to eat and what might be good to eat and what you might want to avoid. And obviously to do with clothing, what people wore, that had to be quite specific because you didn't want to stand out. So you wander around the city for a bit, but because, you know, the eruption's coming, you've moved to the coast before it happens. So we arranged it that you would actually watch the eruption from a boat just off the coast when it actually happened.
1: I'd rather see it on television, wouldn't you?
5: Yeah. But watching it live, you know.
1: Now, how do you dial up the precise time that you want to go back to or up to?
5: What, you mean actually on the machine?
1: Yes.
5: Again, that's we didn't think that precisely about that kind of thing. I would imagine it's pre-programmed per trip.
1: You don't want to be off by too much, do you?
5: No, it's got to be very, very precise. And we're operating on the basis that it is very precise in terms of location and time.
1: Do you have many clients that want to go through with this?
5: The business is doing pretty well, I have to say. There's definitely an appetite for this kind of thing. People of the world, as we know it nowadays, people have been everywhere and seen everything and done everything. So this is definitely something different. And I think people are fascinated, naturally, about, I wonder what it would have been like.
1: What's it cost to want to go back? How much do you charge?
5: Sorry?
1: How much does it cost?
5: It's not cheap. It's not cheap, obviously. It's not the same as getting a rocket into space, not as expensive as that. And obviously, as the technology improves, we hope, it'll get cheaper. But yeah, it's it's an expensive holiday.
1: In US dollars, give me an idea.
5: What, US dollars? Oh, let's say, it's got to be about 10,000, I would have thought.
1: Now, do you guarantee the successful trip?
5: We guarantee we'll get you there. We'll give you everything you need, clothing, precise directions as where things happen, where to be, at what times to get the best view of what's happening or the best experience. And we guarantee, to the best of our ability to get you back to the present.
1: One piece, right?
5: In one piece, exactly. But if you choose to misbehave and get yourself in trouble, then that is really down to you, I'm afraid.
1: Generally, where do people want to go back to time? Or do they want to go into the future?
5: Well, the future's not an option yet.
1: Oh, it's
5: That's not a technology, okay. Not a technology we can offer you, I'm afraid.
1: All right, where do they want to go back to?
5: Well, the trips to Shakespeare's London are very popular, as you'd imagine they would be.
1: Out there,
5: and
1: sure.
5: That gives you an opportunity to see the very first production at the Globe Theatre, which was Julius Caesar. So that people like that a lot. It's, again, because of the vast interest in Shakespeare and the amount of scholarship about Shakespeare, we could be very precise about, the date, literally even down to what the performance of that play would have looked like. We can be very accurate about, because it's still a history book. I mean, it is the idea that it's a fun history book. So, it was very important that we were as accurate as possible. And Shakespeare's London was very good because there's so much rich evidence and information. And it was an extraordinary London at that time. It was a pretty extraordinary place to be. And so that's a very popular one.
1: You picked the Beatles in Hamburg, Germany, 1960, right?
5: Yes, that's right. We wanted to do a Beatles one because we knew that would be immensely popular. I mean, given that people still... I used to live near Abbey Road in London, and people are still every day turning up to walk across that road from the cover of the Abbey Road album. So, we thought there's obviously huge demand for a Beatles trip. And we did consider the recording of All You Need Is Love, which was recorded in a studio with a sort of audience of people who invited guests and was broadcast simultaneously round the world. It was the first satellite broadcast, actually. So we thought that might be a good one, but then because it's filmed and because you can see the people in the background, we thought, well, you know, maybe the time traveler would stick out and that wouldn't be good. So the Beatles in Hamburg, you know, you'd be part of a mob in a club, so you wouldn't stand out. But more importantly, we just thought it'd be fascinating to see them at that point before they were famous, when they were that young and that raw. And because of that, you could probably have wandered backstage and hung out with them.
1: I think Paul McCartney was 18 at the time.
5: Exactly. George Harrison was 16.
1: I got more questions for you, James, when we come back in a moment. James Wiley with us as we talk about his Time Traveler's Handbook. Fascinating.
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4: This is a special report from ABC News. I'm Dave Packer. Ahead of the 2026 midterms, President Trump in a primetime speech to the nation talking about 2020, sowing seeds of doubt in the nation's election system.
5: Tonight, I'm announcing the immediate declassification and release of critical intelligence, revealing shocking vulnerabilities in our election infrastructure.
4: And those declassified documents released on the website of the White House.
5: The third set of documents we are releasing proves that for many years, Americans were blatantly lied to about the security of our election infrastructure, including electronic voting machines and ballot counting systems, dishonest almost all.
4: Mr. Trump said the best way to protect us in voting is to pass a Save America Act. Reaction from across the aisle was harsh. Senate Minority Leader Chuck Schumer calling it a, quote, desperate attempt to preserve his political power. This is ABC News.
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1: Time travel. We'll take your calls next hour with James Wiley. 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Have you signed up yet for ParanormalDate.com? 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
3: Hi, I'm Tom.
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1: Thank you. And welcome back, George Norrie, along with James Wiley, as we talk about his work, The Time Traveler's Handbook. James, how did you pick the criteria for the locations that you picked?
7: Well, we wanted, as I said earlier, to offer a range of trips. And we did offer a couple of slightly more adventurous, risky ones. But generally, we wanted the traveler to have a safe experience. And because of the need to try and prevent any changes made to the past by them traveling there, we picked a lot of events that involved a lot of people, big crowds, mobs, masses of people. So the traveler could just, submerge themselves within the crowds. And, they wouldn't stand out. And again, those kinds of events, generally 2 or 3 days, maybe something like that. So they were our go-to kind of option to try and find those kinds of experiences. So, for example, the Boston Tea Party. The Boston Tea Party is an excellent time travel option. Obviously, because it's such a famous event and such a significant event, mm-hmm. there'd be a lot of demand to go and see what that was like. We also have a great deal of evidence about what happened on the day and the night itself. So, we could reconstruct it in pretty microscopic kind of detail. So, the traveler really could follow it every step of the way as the day passed and the momentum built. And also, I think, it's one of those events that's almost mythical because it's, gained so much significance. And I just think it's very interesting to visit moments in time where actually what happened is slightly different from what we all think happened. So, the Boston Tea Party, the word party has always conjures up images of a celebration. People were chucking tea into the water and cheering and shouting and celebrating this moment of rebellion against the British. But in fact, the whole thing was done in total silence not to alert the British that anything was going on. And that was, that's a remarkable thing when you think about it, how they coordinated that whole event in total silence, even the crowd watching, totally silent. So the only risk there really would be if one of the time travelers yelled out something right. during it and alerted the British to what was going on. So that's a good example of that, as was the fall of the Berlin Wall. Because again, a very famous moment, very mm-hmm. significant moment, but thousands and thousands of people, chaotic. So the time traveler could just be part of what was going on. But obviously, because, we know what happened, we can tell the traveler, you need to be at this point, this time, if you want to see this happen. So, and again, it's though, and you want to pick moments that people recognize. So there is demand, there is curiosity to visit them.
1: How do you guarantee that when they pop up in the era that they wanted to go back to, that the machine will be safe?
7: Well,
1: secluded area.
7: Our business would not have grown the way it has. We're offering, this is 18 trips just in this book. We offer, quite a number of others. So, as the technology's improved, we've been able to offer, a wider selection of trips. And, it's pretty fail safe. It really is. You're not suddenly going to end up, hundreds of years, away from where you thought you were going. We couldn't do that. It just, as a commercial operation, it just wouldn't work.
1: Have you had some people? Who would
7: sign up for a vacation like that? Really, where you know the chances are you might end up somewhere else entirely.
1: James, have you had some people of notoriety go back into time?
7: Well, I mean, you know, people do like a certain amount of discretion about these things.
1: You couldn't give us a name of somebody big, rich and famous?
7: Somebody rich and famous is gone back in time. Let's think.
1: You still there?
7: Yes, I'm still there. I'm just thinking. Sorry, you just caught me there, slight by surprise, because we generally operate a confidentiality policy. So if people don't want people to know they've gone back in time, so I'm just consulting with our lawyers briefly on this issue. But I can say that a famous British rock star did take part in one of our trips. Iron Maiden, a band you may have heard of, who is quite fond of the Middle Ages. So we do offer a few medieval trips. So he did go on one of those.
1: If Paul McCartney, who's 84 now, wanted to go back and see the 18-year-old Paul McCartney, is that conceivable? Would that work?
7: That's a tricky one, isn't it, really? And because you have to rely on the 18-year-old Paul McCartney not recognizing the current Paul McCartney, which I don't know. He might not, but the danger is if the 18-year-old recognized the 84-year-old, then that could completely throw everything out, couldn't it?
1: No.
7: Because if Paul McCartney knew at 18 that he was going to be Paul McCartney, I mean, that would be very different, wouldn't it, really?
1: How would he know that?
7: Well, just a physical resemblance. I suppose if the current Paul McCartney was just at the gig in Hamburg and was in the crowd and kept a low profile, then yeah, that would probably work okay.
1: Somebody would say, "Are you Paul McCartney's father? You look like him."
7: Yes, perhaps someone might say
1: that. Or grandfather.
7: Or grandfather. But there's a problem, you see. There's a problem with anyone as famous as the Beatles. So someone says to him, "Are you Paul McCartney's grandfather?" And he says, "Oh, yes, I am. I've come to visit him." That person, that one person, goes off, forgets about it, maybe. A few years' time, the Beatles are the biggest thing on the planet. That person is going to go, "You know what? I met Paul McCartney's grandfather." You know, in Hamburg. And then 20 years later, when a biographer is, you know, sifting through the material and writing their big book on the Beatles, they come across this piece of evidence for this guy who'd gone on record to say that he'd met Paul's grandfather. And you go, "How did he meet Paul's grandfather?" And you know, do you know what I mean? You can get in a world of trouble very quickly when people are that famous, and certainly if they're still living. You know.
1: Did you select any trips back to see how the pyramids were made?
7: No, because the duration of time that would involve. I mean, just on a practical level, I mean, when you go back in the past and come back to the present, no time has elapsed in the present, so that's not the issue. But the longer you're in the past, the more likely you're going to reveal or it's become evident that you're not from that time and place.
1: Do you tell the client where he might be able to go, or do they ask you?
7: We offer a detailed kind of guide, you know, like any holiday brochure or guide. So we try and recommend places to go and eat, and what kind of food you might want to eat when you're in those venues. I would recommend, you know, sites to see when you've got sort of spare time in between the main events. We provide clothes. So we provide the clothes you'll need to wear.
1: Based on that era they're going back to?
7: Yeah, the clothes from the era, because they've obviously got to fit in.
1: What about money?
7: Money, we provide some kind, whatever the currency of the day was, we provide a certain amount of that. We talk a little bit about customs and habits and manners and those sorts of things, so people have got an idea, you know, how to behave. You know, we recommend that any traveler does a fair amount of research themselves before they go.
1: Have you taken some of these trips, James, yourself?
7: It's important to test drive some of these things to make sure it's going to work. I've done a number of the trips.
1: Where have you gone?
7: I did the most adventurous thing I did was to go with Captain Cook. Captain Cook was a British naval explorer in the 18th century who was the first white man to set foot in Australia and, you know, opened up the Pacific Ocean for exploration. And so we offer the opportunity to go on that one of his first, the most famous voyage. But that's an arduous trip. That's a tough trip. That's for, you know, the hardy and adventurous type of travel.
1: And that was back in the 1700s too, wasn't it?
7: Exactly. And, you know, you're on ships where discipline is severe and brutal. Disease, a real threat. Obviously, you're in very cramped conditions for very long periods of time. It's a very physically demanding trip. So we felt it was important for one of us to go on it.
1: Native Hawaiians killed him back in 1779, didn't they?
7: They did, yes. That was on another exploration he went on. He went on several major explorations.
1: So you would not want to be on one of those trips, right?
7: No. And we do provide the travelers with medication that they might need for the various sicknesses that people got while they were on board the ships. That's not one of the most popular trips, but it does cater for people with a real taste for adventure and exploration.
1: James, give us a what-if scenario. Somebody comes to you, wants to do some time traveling. What happens? What do you do?
7: Well, you know, I mean, we prefer to offer, the broad range of travel options which you can choose from.
1: You lay that out for them, right?
7: I'm sorry?
1: You lay that out for them.
7: We have to lay that out for them, because if people just came in and said, oh, I fancy going back to this, you know, we've then got to check that out. We've then got to go there, have a look, make sure that would be a safe or, you know, workable time travel experience. And if it isn't, then we've just wasted a lot of, you know, energy and time and money. So it's, you know, our model is to offer the trips. You choose one, and that's how it works. I mean, we're always open to new ideas, obviously, but you can see it's quite an expensive thing to have to keep going places to check them out just because a customer, you know, fancied that particular trip.
1: Well,
7: as time goes on, the technology may, you know, the whole thing may get cheaper to do, but...
1: Well, you went back to Vesuvius, which was 79 AD. You can't go back much farther than that, right?
7: No, and also just because, you know, there's not enough evidence. We went back to one of the ancient Greek Olympics. So that's the earliest trip we offer. which again is good because it's a big crowd event. It's a great spectacle. You know, it's pretty safe. It's a contained amount of time. It's an ideal trip, actually. And again, we have enough evidence to be able, you know, as historians, to reconstruct it for the reader.
1: If you had your choice to go back into time to see any event you wanted, what would that be?
7: Well, I'd rather, to be quite honest, I'd rather cheat a bit and do an era, you know, do a few years in a particular period, which is not something we offer or recommend. But I would love to go back to Georgian London. London during the mid to late 18th century.
1: King George.
7: Which, you know, just seems to me just a remarkable time. And, you know, as a Londoner, you know, I'm fascinated by, at that point, the biggest city in Europe, the most dynamic city, and a moment of profound change and, yeah, fun. Also great fun as well, I think. I mean, you know, you'd have to be quite well off. I mean, I think, you know, most of the trips we offer, you're going back as someone who's reasonably well off, unless you'd stand out.
1: All right, we're going to take calls with you next hour, James, right here on Coast to Coast. James Wiley with us as we're talking about his Time Traveler's Handbook, 18 experiences from the eruption of Vesuvius to Woodstock. We'll be back.
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6: We New Englanders know weather watching isn't just for winter. I'm AccuWeather meteorologist Joe Lundberg, and as a New Englander myself, I've seen conditions turn rapidly.

0: Foreign Malign Influence Center. The FBI shuttered a task force dedicated to investigating foreign deception operations. They shed staff at the U.S. Cybersecurity and Infrastructure Security Agency, which deals with foreign disinformation. I mean, these are the agencies that would help root this out.
1: An attorney representing the family of Johann Sebastian Guerrero, who was shot and killed by ICE agents in Biddeford, Maine Monday, said he was in the U.S. legally. Family attorney Benjamin Gideon.
2: I want to be clear about something. Johann Sebastian, before he was shot to death, had been accused of committing no crime.
1: The governor says floods in Texas have left at least two people dead. Folks in the Hill Country are on high alert as the Guadalupe River swells. Kerrville, Texas Chief of Police Jarrell Haley.
3: Both the city of Kerrville and Kerr County have declared the disaster for our area. We've requested state and federal assistance to help mitigate the damage and aid us in our response.
1: Hundreds of wildfires burning in Canada and the Northwest, sending smoke blowing east, along with air quality alerts all throughout the East Coast. 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
1: Thousands of people are converging on Yosemite National Park, creating some crowd chaos this summer.
6: Hikers squeezing past each other down a steep and packed cliffside at the popular Mist Trail, carefully navigating narrow staircases while lines inch past each other in both directions.
7: Like an amusement park, there's just people everywhere.
6: Hiker Mobeen Zarikari.
8: I did witness a lot of people slipping on the trail, actually, and I think some people got hurt.
6: And it's not just the trails. Tree-lined roads lined with cars. In Yosemite Village, visitors say finding a parking space can take nearly an hour.
1: ABC's Will Reeve. The National Transportation Safety Board says it's taking over the investigation into a Ryanair incident where a passenger was almost sucked out of the plane due to cabin decompression midair. Greece said it will take part in the investigation. The FBI is investigating shots fired at a federal building in Phoenix.
9: The FBI says somebody fired shots at an enforcement and removal operations building in Phoenix. Enforcement and removal operations are part of ICE, handling deporting those ordered out of the U.S. The FBI says several rounds hit the exterior of the building on Tuesday. Nobody was injured. The FBI is asking for the public's help to learn more about what unfolded and who fired the shots. Alex Stone, ABC News.
1: ESPN says the NBA is investigating the circumstances surrounding the Milwaukee Bucks signing of Gary Trent Jr. for possible circumvention of the salary cap. Dave Packer, ABC News.
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11: John Tomasi. And let's say there's plenty of stuff to talk about with the Sox, but there really isn't. I mean, it's just the same story, ultimately, that we've been talking about for quite some time. The only thing that really is different right now seems to be that now you're hearing a lot of the rumor mongering about Craig Breslow, like, you know, on borrowed time. And I've also read stuff that says that, nope, he's fine and they're not even considering getting rid of him. Can you give me some clarity on what's going on in Red Sox land right now?
12: Yeah, this is probably as clearly as I can put this. Craig Breslow is cooked. He is done.
11: He is cooked.
12: I have
11: over.
12: Yeah, I have no doubt of that. Votes of confidence never are issued for guys who actually need them. You look at Fenway, the green monster, right-handed power, and the Red Sox haven't had it really.

0: Since Breslow arrived, the experiment is over. Time to pull the plug on Craig Breslow's reign.
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1: And welcome back. James Wiley with us as we talk about his book, The Time Traveler's Handbook. Where do we get the book, James?
5: Well, you should be able to get it from Amazon or the publisher site, but Amazon's probably your best bet, and you might still find it in the old shop.
1: And your publisher was Macmillan, I believe, right?
5: That's correct, yeah.
1: Excellent. Who invented the time machine?
5: We are very lucky to work with... So it was a combination of different personnel because, you know, there was obviously a theoretical element, and that required working with mathematicians and astrophysicists and those kinds of experts to work out the maths, the equations, etc. required. And then you obviously need the people who are going to design and build the technology. So again, you're working with different individuals with different areas of expertise. So it was a team effort spread across a number of different disciplines, as it were, and with a number of stages.
1: Who was the first time traveler?
5: The first time traveler was the company's founder, which was my co-author Johnny Acton, and he took the inaugural trip and the game went for something. He's a great fan of sports and boxing particularly, so he traveled back to see the Rumble in the Jungle, the Muhammad Ali fight, back in the early 1970s.
1: There were classic
5: because fights. That was a relatively safe trip, a very well documented trip, so you know we could plan it very carefully. So he attended that. That was the first trip.
1: When was the machine created?
5: The machine was created. It was a process over 4 or 5 years to actually get the machine made. So the inaugural trip was 2015, I think, around that time, perhaps a little earlier.
1: Now, not a lot of people have heard about it. Have you kept it quiet, or do you publicize it?
5: It's been, you know, generally a word of mouth thing, because we're trying to build, you know, we've had to build the number of trips that we offer. And, you know, we don't want to be, because of the potential interest in this. I mean, let's face it, you know, I think everybody is curious about the past sufficiently to, you know, want to go back somewhere at some time. And we didn't want to be inundated with demand and requests that we could not, you know, we just couldn't satisfy. So it's been quite a word of mouth thing, you know. It's also, as we spoke earlier, is quite an expensive trip to take.
1: Let's take some calls for you. Let's go to Frank in San Francisco, west of the Rockies, to get us started. Hey, Frank.
6: Hi. Listen, I wanted to reveal to you that it's a wonderful concept, but what I have found from talking with people and so forth, that if you find a venue like Pompeii is a good example that hasn't changed from the event that occurred there, you can actually go back and experience through remote viewing and through this one who's psychic, you can actually re-experience the event that occurred there. And I'm talking about Alcatraz in San Francisco is a very big thing, as well as Sutter's Fort in Sacramento, Independence Hall in Philadelphia, the castle in Edinburgh, where Mary, Queen of Scots, was arrested and her Vatican envoy was murdered by the Klansmen, the Scottish Klansmen. But you can't go to any area to focus on that has been changed, like with modernization. But if it is a pure venue that hasn't changed from an event, you can go to that place and experience the significant event that occurred there. And this is through remote viewing or psychic phenomena.
1: Let's get your thoughts on that, James. What do you think?
5: I think that's an extremely interesting observation, really. As you were talking, Frank, I was thinking about Stonehenge. You know, Stonehenge has not been touched. I mean, the area around it has changed a little bit, but the actual site is identical. It's not been touched at all. So you're quite right, and particularly with new technologies, you know, in terms of being able to visualize and map and represent in 3D, the environment you're in, or what the environment then might have looked like. You're quite right. You can really, in a way, experience time travel, you know, in the present. I think the only thing that you'd miss, I think, is smell. Some of the senses, I think, you know, it would be very hard to recreate unless you were actually there in the past. The smells of things, I think, is particularly true. I think, you know, like when you watch war movies, or movies set in the past, you know, you don't smell how bad it smelled. I mean, most cities, you know, right up until the 20th century really stank the whole time. You know, so when our travellers go back to Shakespeare's London, you advise them to do what local people did, which they'd have scented flowers, little pouches of scented flowers on their bodies when they went out, just to create a sort, you know, some kind of smell to fend off the smell of, you know, excrement and rotting food and, you know, God knows what. So I think that would be one of the things I think you'd miss, and sound as well.
1: You know, do the people
5: quite hard to read?
1: Do your travelers physically disappear?
5: Well, in the present.
1: In the present, correct.
5: Yes, yes, they're gone. They are gone. Yeah.
1: And the machine's gone too, or does it stay there?
5: No, the machine stays where it is. So you go. It's like a bit like teleportation in that respect, I suppose.
1: Beam aboard, right?
5: Yeah, exactly. Beam me up, Scotty.
1: Next up, let's go to Adam in Mississippi. Welcome to the show. Hi, Adam.
7: Hey, George. Hey, James. I would like to time travel back to General Napoleon and also music legend, the king of rock and roll, Elvis Presley. What would you think about that?
5: The Elvis is a great one. Which era of Elvis would you like to visit?
7: The 50s, before he was famous, in the 50s.
5: Oh, wow. So the really, you know, when he was incredibly hot, wasn't he? That would be the moment to have gone. That would you go to a gig or a recording or a TV performance? What do you think you'd prefer?
7: I would maybe go to his early days and wait at the gas station, because I hear he was at the gas stations a lot. And
5: that's right. So really early. So he's very, very young.
1: Well, thank you very much.
5: Yeah.
1: That's my Elvis impression, by the way, James. What do you think? Cornelius in Louisiana, welcome to the show. Hi, Corny.
8: Hey there, George. And I want to thank you. Donna told me John's all right, but then, man, he said them fires up there in Canada coming across the border and everything is just messing things up. And, George, I got to say this. You love all the audience and stuff, and I want you to listen to Patti LaBelle at the Baseball All-Star Game. That is a great song. She sang the Star-Spangled Banner just like Whitney Houston did for the Super Bowl. That would be a great bumper music to have. But I just wanted to tell you that, George. Now, James, you have a biblical name, and I do too, Cornelius. And I was just
5: yes.
8: telling Donna, the call screener, that I wanted to go back, since it's our 250th birthday in America, back to the Revolutionary War and everything. I wish I had a million or $1 billion, I'd give you $10,000 to go back. But you say the machine stays where it's at, but you're teleported back to the past, right?
5: Yeah, that's correct. So would you, I mean, which phase of the war would you like to go back to? Or would you like to experience the whole thing?
8: Well, you know, there were stories about George Washington, and I would love to be around George Washington and stuff. They did have black units that fought during the Revolutionary War, so I'd like to be in one. I have to be African-American, by the way, so I'd love to be. Go ahead.
5: Okay, so you don't mind the risk of being killed?
8: Oh,
5: it's my responsibility to warn you.
8: Hey, George, I ain't gonna risk dying. I want to live a little. I'm 65 now.
5: Okay,
1: we need you to come back and report, Courtney.
5: Somewhere
1: what happened.
5: A little bit behind the front line, then.
8: All right, thank you, fellas. God bless you. God bless America.
5: Thank you.
1: I guess it's conceivable, James, that you could get hurt going back into time, can't you?
5: Yes, absolutely. Well, that's again why we're very careful with our research and our selection of trips to try and minimize those risks. You know, which is, I mean, is a shame in some ways because it does miss out. You know, it means you miss out on things that people would love to go and experience. I mean, one of your callers mentioned Napoleon. I mean, you know, to be at the Battle of Waterloo, for example, you know, would be extraordinary. And you could probably find a way of safely watching those things from a distance, I suppose.
1: Let's go to Paso Robles, yes, California. Let's go. Elisa, go ahead.
9: Hi. So nice to talk to you, both of you. I have a question. Well, actually, I have more of a comment. If I could go back in time, travel anywhere, it would be to the point when the cathedrals were being built all over the world. I'd like to go back and watch them build some of those buildings.
1: How come?
9: Because they're so different than anything we have today built. They're so much more magnificent. They hold so much more mystery, if you will. They're just magnificent buildings, and they're all over the world, not just, you know, here or there, but everywhere. I would like to go back to that time period and see with my own eyeballs them being built, whether it was by frequency or by actual tools. That's where I'd like to go.
1: Could you put that on the list, James?
5: Yeah, I mean, we'd have to pick a particular site and a particular cathedral, because it would be quite hard logistically to arrange otherwise, but I think that would be possible. You'd have to be prepared to spend a fair bit of time in the past to get the benefit, I think, of seeing the process of construction, but it would be amazing. They are extraordinary structures, and you do look at them and think, how did they do that, given the technology they had at the time?
1: James, what is the longest time period people have been away?
5: Well, they say the longest trips we offer are these trips where you accompany explorers. So I mentioned Captain Cook, and there's also the possibility of going with Marco Polo to the court of Kublai Khan. So, you know, those trips you're looking at up to 6 months. But you come back in the present and no time has elapsed.
1: That would be amazing, wouldn't it? Are you allowed to take a camera or a video camera?
5: No. You can't record. No. Because that would have, you know, that, yeah, that.
1: What if somebody snuck one?
5: We're very thorough, you know, with our screening process before you enter.
1: You search them and stuff like that?
5: Sorry?
1: You search them?
5: Oh, yes, of course. No, you'd have to know. People, you know, we don't, you know, you'd have to have complete medical checks, all that sort of thing, because you don't want to bring a bug from the 21st century or a germ from the 21st century or a virus back in time when they wouldn't necessarily have the resistance. And then you might cause an outbreak of something. So, yeah, no, it's a very thorough process. And we do very thorough checks on the individuals we send back in time as well.
1: Let's go to David in San Francisco. Go ahead, Dave.
10: Good evening, George. Good evening. three questions. First question. Where is this Back to the Future machine, first of all? And is it built? What does it look like? Could somebody look it up and see what it looks like? And then second of all, I had an experience. I died in an operation table, and my only belief, when I seen a time machine, I see my own time machine going back when I was dead at my operation table. And I went back to 17 years old and 15 years old and 12 years old and 5 years old. And I remember everything when I was going back to this journey of a time machine, but it was a spiritual thing. I seen everyone at that age. I remember I had a friend named Tommy when I was 5 years old, And then when I was 12 years old, I had a name, Leslie. And when I was 16 years old, I had Frank. And then 17, I had Mike. And so I went back, and they all said to me, you know, David, are you ready to really leave this earth? And every one friend I remember asking the same question. That was a real time machine. Now, you're talking about a real time machine. The third question I have is, how is it that people can actually, do you sit inside this incubator?
1: All right, let's find out before the clock gets us. Do you sit in these machines, James?
5: Yes, comfort's important. It's the trips don't take very long. The actual process is almost instantaneous.
1: And where do people go? Do they have to go to England?
5: We have a number of branches. We have a branch in America, a branch in the UK, and we're looking at opening a branch in China.
1: How many machines do you have?
5: We're offering the 18 trips, so we currently have 20 machines.
1: We'll be back in a moment with James Wiley and wrap things up right here on Coast to Coast AM.
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4: ABC News, I'm Dave Packer. It's a month now to the 2026 midterms, but President Trump, in a primetime speech Thursday, focusing on the 2020 elections and announcing his administration is releasing previously classified documents he claims show the vulnerability of U.S. election security and infrastructure.
5: Hundreds of millions of U.S. voter files are in the hands of foreign governments. Our machines and ballot counting systems are exposed to hacking and manipulation and corruption.
4: An attorney representing the family of Johann Sebastian Guerrero, who was shot and killed by ICE agents in Biddeford, Maine Monday, said he was in the U.S. legally and was accused of no crime. The governor says floods in Texas have left at least two people dead. Hundreds of wildfires burning in Canada and the Northwest, sending smoke blowing east, along with air quality alerts. New York City handing out free KN95 masks at libraries and police and fire stations. This is ABC News.
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11: Your opinion matters, and we want to hear it. 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
12: With the latest lewd behavior, the Platinum scandals have reached critical mass, I think.
11: Yes.
12: You know, those who just 2 weeks ago were embracing Platinum are now rushing to cover their Platinum tattoos. Troy Jackson, Bellows, even Hannah Pingree, you know, they were all embracing him, you know, singing Kumbaya and literally hugging him, and you know, at various events. And
11: yes, and dismissing prior scandals as unimportant.
12: And I think what we're seeing is there is a Democrat oligarchy, which is equal and opposite to the Republican oligarchy. I mean, the inner circle of powerful Dems.
11: Each week, I'll identify one caller as our caller of the week.
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3: Whether it's physical activity, obesity, diet, smoking, low on hormones, stress, sleep disorders, or your age can be supported by reducing inflammation and aiding the body to heal itself appropriately. 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

0: And welcome back, George Norrie, along with James Wiley. We're talking about his work, The Time Traveler's Handbook. James, in your trial periods, did anything ever go wrong where a person came back with maybe one leg or something like that?
1: No, we did have a couple of cases of people who picked up sicknesses, dysentery, those kinds of things, which was unfortunate.
0: But they came back with all their limbs and things like that, right?
1: So far, no one has lost a limb, we're proud to say. But again, there's, why we, very careful about the sorts of events and moments we picked.
0: How do you summon them back to their current time?
1: Well, there's a particular point, a particular location that they need to be in at a particular time. So a bit like, getting a plane, you've got to be at that place at that time. And, there's a window. It's not, you've got an hour maybe within which you have to be there. And as soon as you're in that place, the teleportation process will occur.
0: Do these scientists, inventors, do they?
1: It's all time sensitive, obviously. Yeah.
0: Did they come to you or did you find them?
1: We'd read about work, a pure mathematician was doing in this field, who seemed to be making actually some significant progress. And that it was, having conversations with him made us think, well, maybe this could be possible. But then it was about thinking about how then would you actually construct the machine, once the maths, was in place, as it were.
0: Do you have a website for the time travel?
1: I think the best thing would be to go to our publisher's website.
0: What does the publisher think of this project?
1: The publisher liked the project. it's been popular. It's been popular internationally. We had China was interested enough to pick up the book. Italy, France, Germany, quite a number of places, saw the appeal of the concept.
0: Now, what do you say, James, to the people who may come to you and say, time travel, that's crazy, that's not happening?
1: Well, I think we all time travel in our minds all the time, don't we? Through our imaginations,
0: sure.
1: Through our memory. Even one of the tunes you played earlier sent me back in time. It was Time After Time by Cyndi Lauper, and suddenly I was back in the 1980s watching Miles Davis covering that song on stage in London. So, I think we all move through time, don't we?
0: Let's go to final calls. First-time caller Troy in South Carolina. Troy, go ahead.
2: Hey, George, how are you? Where I'd like to go, I think would be amazing, is back to the time of the Incas in either Cusco, Machu Picchu, the Sacsayhuamán being built, or the Coricancha.
0: Is that possible, James?
1: That could well work. That's a really good idea, actually. That's not something we'd considered, but you're right. That would be amazing, an extraordinary thing to be present at.
2: Yeah.
0: Why would you want to go back there, Troy?
1: Yeah.
2: I visited the area back in the 80s. I was a Marine security guard working there in Peru, and I've always been enthralled with how they built it. I mean, if you've ever seen it and touched the stones, it's something that's very amazing and just how it was built, how they did it.
1: So would you like to go and see it being built, or would you like to go and just experience being part of their culture and their way of life?
2: I mean, if I could travel to Cusco prior to the conquistadors and see what Cusco actually looked like the way it's been described, I'd love to see that.
1: Yeah, I think a lot of people would. That's a very good idea. We'll have to investigate it.
0: Could we go back to 1492 with Christopher Columbus and discover America? That would be a heck of a trip.
1: That would be quite something, but you'd have to keep very quiet, wouldn't you? You'd have to be very discreet, because the temptation would be to say, you know, you're going to discover America, you know, this isn't, you know, this is not what you think it is.
0: We're going to be on this boat for a long time, right?
1: So you're going to be on it for a long, long time. Yeah, that's true. But I mean, he wasn't, I mean, it's one of those trips where, you know, the crew weren't decimated. They all made it back safe in the end. So, but yes, you'd have to be, again, you'd have to be very physically robust. These were very tough journeys to take, you know.
0: Let's go to Matt in Alabama. Matthew, go ahead.
3: Yes, I was hearing an interview of a man named Andrew Basiago. He was claims to be a time traveler. He was a little boy in 1971. His father worked for the CIA, and he said he traveled back to the Gettysburg Address, got to see Abraham Lincoln give that speech in November of 1863. The question I had was about the shoes he was wearing. He had to go to a cobbler and have special shoes made. I wonder if there's contact points for the time travelers to go to different businesses, different places to make sure that their clothing is in the right era. Say if I got Adidas shoes in 2026 or Nike shoes, you know, that have to be replaced. And I just wonder if you have something like that, say if you go back to 1960 or 1940. And the second question was, have you ever seen the television show Timeless with Abigail Spencer and Matt Lanter that came on NBC from, I think, 2015, 2019? And is it anything like that, like what they did in that show? That's the two questions I had.
0: Start with the TV show, James. Go ahead. Timeless.
1: I'm afraid I haven't seen the TV show. But in terms of what you wear, we'd kit you out with what, you know, with the outfit you'd need. And we'd also talk to you, you know, we'd provide visuals of what people were wearing at the time. So, you know, if you needed to replace an item, you'd know what item to buy. The clothing's very important to get right. Obviously, as you say, if you turned up, you know, at the Colosseum in Rome with a baseball cap and a trainers, then, you know, you might get noticed. So, yeah. But I will look out the TV show, definitely.
0: Now, in terms of the kind of clothes that you provide.
1: Yeah.
0: Head to toe?
1: Head to toe, the whole thing. If you need a wig, which again, obviously in certain situations you'd need a wig, then that's all provided.
0: Fascinating.
1: You're going to Woodstock and you said, look, I want to have long hair for Woodstock. We'd try and provide you with a good wig for that. The clothing is, you know, very carefully sourced.
0: Why did you pick Woodstock as a possible spot?
1: It's such an iconic event. And I think, although obviously there's plenty of people still alive who attended it, you know, I think there are the generations who came after it who sort of felt maybe they missed out on something. And it's also, you know, incredibly well documented. So, you know, easy to construct, you know, almost minute by minute what happened. And again, a relatively safe event, you know, unless you took some of the bad acid. But again, we give advice, you know, about that kind of thing.
0: Do you have doctors present?
1: We have an emergency kind of number. So we do actually, and we try and be discreet about this, but we do have an agent present in all of these locations for the duration of your trip.
0: Have you ever had an emergency, a medical emergency?
1: Yeah, sometimes people get lost. I mean, that happens. People get lost and they start to panic. And that obviously is dangerous, because when you panic, you know, you might drop your guard and start, you know, speaking in modern contemporary idioms, you know. So, for example, during the fall of the Berlin Wall, we had a traveler who got very lost and disorientated, you know, was starting to panic, you know, and that was a moment when our agent could come in and, you know, just calm them down and reorientate them.
0: And a timeless TV show he was talking about was, an unlikely team is recruited to travel through time and stop a criminal mastermind from destroying the past. Is that possible?
1: Well, then it all gets very complicated in terms of time streams, because, you know, we're operating within a particular time stream. Now, if we accept the possibility of parallel realities, then, you know, then becomes perhaps plausible to go to a parallel reality where you can affect what's happened in the past without affecting what's happening in our time stream. It does get very, very complicated, though. It becomes more about almost, you know, philosophy rather than maths at this point.
0: Let's go to Robert in Florida, east of the Rockies. Robert, go for it.
4: Hey, how you doing? I have two part questions. So first off, you said that you can bring your client on an adventure with, like, say, Captain Hook. And who else are you able to get adventures with?
1: There's a trip with Marco Polo, where you visit the court of Kublai Khan and do a bit of Marco Polo's journey with him.
0: I wonder if he'd laugh when you went, Marco Polo.
4: Okay, so the second part of the question is, how are you able to get them to allow you to go on the trips and everything? Like, if you don't have people living in that time that don't know about time travel, how are you able to get them to allow your client on the trip?
0: Good question. How do you convince Marco Polo to let somebody come, James?
1: Well, I mean, this is why, you know, you have to, why we picked a lot of events that involve large crowds. So that's not an issue. But with something like the Polo trip, you know, he's got quite a lot of people traveling with him from a certain point. So you join his journey at a point where a bunch of other people, basically when he enters China, join him. And you just become part of that group. So in that particular scenario, you're essentially a servant, really, who's joined Polo when he enters China.
0: Do you buy them off or pay them or anything like that?
1: What? When they're back in the past, are they going to get paid for being a servant?
0: Right.
1: Or are we paying people to go on these trips?
0: Would you pay, like, Marco Polo something to allow the person to visit?
1: No, because this is the, you know, the fundamental strict rule and law of this form of time travel is no one in the past must know that people from the present can come back to the past.
0: West of the Rockies.
1: Because otherwise, I mean, you know, imagine, Mark, you're Marco Polo, and someone appears from the 21st century and says, by the way, a time traveler is going to appear and be part of your baggage train.
0: You'd say, what?
1: He'd say, what? And, you know, again, the consequences, who knows? You know.
0: Let's go to Jay in Seattle. Get you in real fast, Jay. Go ahead.
5: Sir, George, you are, and your program is exceptionally one of a kind. There's nothing else in the world like it. Kudos to you, sir.
0: Thank you, and my team. Thank you, Jay.
5: Yeah, well, anyway, so you stole my thunder anyway, because I was thinking about, what if you break your leg? How do you get evac'd out of there?
0: What about a medical emergency? What do you do, James?
1: Well, that's where our agent on the spot would spring into action and get you back to the present as quickly as possible. Because you wouldn't want to subject anybody to, you know, medical treatment in the 16th century, for example.
0: Do you guarantee visitation to the correct time period that the people want to go to.
1: Yes, that we guarantee. Because otherwise, there's no point. We would be failing as a business otherwise.
0: What's been the reaction to people when they come back?
1: Most people are very satisfied. I mean, some people are disappointed, you know, because people have, when we think about the past, and particularly of something that we're very fascinated by, we might have a very strong mental picture of it. And then to go and experience it, you know, might be a letdown or a disappointment. So some people haven't, you know, felt they quite got what they were expecting.
0: Yeah, it's true.
1: Again, because our ideas about the past are, you know, obviously different from what was actually happening at that time, you know.
0: The name of the book, The Time Traveler's Handbook, 18 Experiences from the Eruption of Vesuvius to Woodstock. You pick where you'd probably go. For Dan Galante, Donna Walker, Tom Danheiser, Sue Trikas, Lex Lonehood, Sean Ladasur, Alec Fernandez, Tim Banal, George Knapp, Richard Serrett, and Rich Bearer, I'm George Norrie, somewhere out there on Coast to Coast AM. We'll see you on our next edition. Until then, be safe, everyone.

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7: From ABC News, I'm Brian Clark. President Trump, in a primetime speech Thursday, announced he is declassifying documents that he claims show vulnerabilities in U.S. election systems, election fraud, and interference by China. President ordered the Justice Department to prosecute anyone allegedly involved, while he also touted his bill that would restrict mail-in voting ahead of the midterms.
8: Addressing this crisis of election security demands that Congress must pass the Save America Act.
7: ABC's Rachel Scott.

0: shredded iceberg lettuce to the severe stomach bug that is spreading across the country. That lettuce was served at certain Taco Bell locations in at least 5 states, says ABC's Hannah Batah.
1: A source telling ABC News the FDA has identified a single supplier of the lettuce from Mexico. Taco Bell now voluntarily removing the lettuce, saying the affected ingredient from our supplier is being indefinitely removed from our supply chain nationwide and will be replaced within 24 hours in select states.
0: Smoke from hundreds of wildfires in Canada making the air hazardous Thursday across 19 states. Thick orange haze shrouding Chicago, Detroit, and New York. 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
4: 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The ICE agent who killed a Colombian man in Biddeford this week is reportedly an Army veteran who has struggled with serious mental health issues since early childhood. The agent is now identified as David Brulette by relatives who say he has a history of terrifying and violent behavior. Three relatives say they've spoken to Brulette since the shooting, including an ex-wife and daughter who say he told them he acted in self-defense. DHS has refused to identify Brulette, while ICE says the agent in question has a decade of federal law enforcement experience. Well, the family of that man killed by ICE in Biddeford speaking out for the first time. Johan Guerrero's wife, Carolyn Rojas Alvarez, spoke through a translator about her husband and the heartache the family is now dealing with.
5: He was a responsible man, a hard worker devoted to his family. He always dreamed big, and he had so many dreams left to fulfill.
4: Guerrero's family is demanding justice for his death, while ICE says their use of force was justified because Guerrero had driven his car at an ICE agent. Portland-based attorney Ben Gideon is representing the family of Guerrero. The Bangor Daily News reports the move puts one of Maine's most prominent and politically connected lawyers at the center of a case drawing national attention and renewed scrutiny of ICE activities. Gideon appeared with Guerrero's family at the Thursday news conference where you just heard his wife speak there. He's represented clients in numerous high-dollar cases against corporations and was a lead attorney for 100 victims of the Lewiston mass shooting. People from western Maine to the Midcoast are recovering after heavy storms led to 46,000 power outages Thursday afternoon. Now, those storms also brought down a large number of trees in a widespread area through Penobscot, Franklin, Waldo, and Kennebec counties. There were numerous reports of trees blocking roadways and houses being damaged after trees fell onto them. Numerous downed power lines were also reported. CMP still reporting about 20,000 outages right now. Calls for Medicare for all and abolishing ICE were prevalent in Thursday night's Democratic Senate debate hosted by WCHCSH-TV. 8 candidates took part in that debate, which was divided into 2 one-hour segments featuring 4 candidates each. The 4 most well-known candidates, Jenna Bellows, Troy Jackson, Nirav Shah, and Jordan Wood, were all in the same group. The state Democratic Party is holding a nominating convention next Saturday where one candidate will be selected to replace Graham Plattner in November's U.S. Senate race. WGA News Time is now 5:06. High today, 90 degrees, mostly sunny. Tomorrow it'll be 76 for a high. Currently it's 60 in Portland. I'm Jason Taylor, News Radio WGAN.

0: question for us. Here's what happened for you this hour.
1: President Trump used a primetime address to allege that the U.S. election system was compromised when he lost in 2020.
2: The CDC says the outbreak of cyclosporiasis is tied to shredded iceberg lettuce served at Taco Bell restaurants in five states.
1: The U.S. and Iran are running out of options for ending their conflict. Hear what each side is facing.
2: And why Americans continue to use paper checks.
3: Now, increasingly, checks are used more for small businesses or for individuals making larger payments. You know, if there's a contractor at your house and you have to pay a $2,000 down payment, you might not have that cash laying around, but that's where your checkbook comes in handy.
2: Jenna Contino at MarketWatch on how much longer paper checks will be around. President Trump is alleging that the U.S. election system had been compromised during the 2020 cycle and says he's declassifying intelligence documents that showed Chinese efforts to interfere. In a 25-minute primetime address last night, he revived his long-running attacks on election security despite a U.S. intelligence assessment that found no evidence Beijing affected the 2020 vote that he lost to Joe Biden.
4: As one assessment states, we judge that the United States adversaries, including at a minimum Russia, China, Iran, North Korea, as well as non-state groups, have the capability to compromise U.S. election infrastructure.
2: Trump used his remarks to again press Republicans to pass legislation imposing new voter ID and citizenship requirements, despite longstanding findings that voter fraud in U.S. elections is rare. Senate Minority Leader Chuck Schumer.
5: Trump's speech tonight has nothing to do with the 2020 elections. It has everything to do with the 2026 elections. He's scared to death that he will lose in 2026.
2: An unclassified intel assessment in 2021 found no indications any foreign actor attempted to or succeeded in altering any technical aspect of the 2020 election, including voter registrations, ballots, tabulations, or results. Iran says it launched fresh strikes on U.S. facilities in the Middle East today, including the first direct attack on Syria after a sixth straight night of American strikes on Iranian military facilities. U.S. Central Command said the U.S. military hit targets, including ones on Keshem Island and near Bandar Abbas, home to Iran's largest port, as well as key naval and Revolutionary Guard facilities. Iran has fired missiles and drones at U.S. military bases in neighboring states, including an air base in Jordan. Early today, Iran's military said it had attacked U.S. facilities in Bahrain and Kuwait. White House spokeswoman Caroline Leavitt yesterday.
6: President Trump is not going to sit by and allow these active acts of terrorism to take place in the Strait without ensuring Iran pays consequences for that, and that's what we are witnessing right now.
2: Iranian media reported that five bridges were hit in the latest round of U.S. strikes, as well as a train station and an airport. A truce reached last month has descended into daily attacks and counterattacks and largely halted shipping traffic in the vital Strait of Hormuz. U.S. and Iran are resuming low-level conflicts in the Strait of Hormuz, with both nations facing time constraints to achieve their goals. It's a story by Shelby Holliday, national security correspondent at the Wall Street Journal. Shelby, what did you look at?
7: Yeah, it's interesting. Both sides know that the other has certain constraints, right? President Trump has midterm elections coming up. He has political pressure he has to deal with. Some of his supporters, some of the MAGA base, want this war to be wrapped up. They don't want the U.S. to be entangled in a quote forever war in the Middle East. And so President Trump is under political pressure to finish this off and move on to other things. The Iranians know that. And so for them, they're playing the long game and waiting it out. And if they are just sitting there picking off ships left and right and threatening traffic through the strait for a long time, time is on their side. So that's one way to look at it. Another way to look at it is munitions. Both the U.S. and Iran have a limited number of missiles and interceptors for the U.S., drones in Iran's case. And so they also are playing, it's almost like this dance. It's a numbers game where they are preserving interceptors and they are returning to hostilities, but not very high level hostilities. And each side knows that the other has a finite number of missiles, drones, and interceptors. And so that's another way to think about this, is if we return to all out conflict, that will certainly strain the U.S.'s stockpile of interceptors and defensive munitions.
8: Yeah.
7: Not to mention the munitions and the interceptors that exist in the Gulf countries. So there, time is of the essence, and also just the supplies. The supplies are not unlimited. And so I think both sides are trying to get a better sense of how quickly the other can reconstitute, how quickly the other can rebuild. And that tells us a lot about what we're seeing right now in the street.
2: Yeah, we're speaking with Shelby Holliday, national security correspondent at The Wall Street Journal. With Iran's ability to continue hitting ships transiting the Strait of Hormuz, is has the U.S. military, I guess, not completed the job of fully degrading Iran's stockpiles or abilities?
7: It hasn't. You know, the U.S. has really hit Iran hard, but anytime Iran attacks, I mean, it's that's one attack that the U.S. has not been able to wipe out before it happened. So one thing that's new and is very interesting is Iran has been firing cruise missiles at ships. Typically, we see them hit ships with drones, but in the last week or so, they've fired a number of missiles at these tankers. And keep in mind, these tankers are explosive. They're carrying, in many cases, oil and gas. And that is very difficult to react to because these missiles come at such a fast speed and they're coming from such close distances that the U.S. is not always able to react to them or shoot them down, and the ships certainly can't do anything about them because they're coming so fast. And that's very different from drones. Drones, the U.S. is able to shoot down from the skies, and the ships can sometimes maneuver and avoid them, but not the case with cruise missiles. So yeah. We've seen attacks. The U.S. attacks in recent days have really focused on these coastal defense areas where Iran keeps its cruise missiles, keeps some of its drones. And these aren't just coastal areas. These are islands. Iran has militarized islands in the Strait of Hormuz for this very reason. And so that's why we're seeing the U.S. go so hard at these coastal areas and places where they say drones and missiles exist.
2: You referenced to the risks of seeking a clear-cut victory for President Trump. I guess this is going all in with complete destruction. What are the risks here?
7: Yeah, there's a question of whether President Trump is looking to escalate to de-escalate, which means, you know, ramp up the strikes, put some pressure on Iran, try to get them back to the table, or if escalation is meant to finish the job, so to speak. The risk of really escalating is that you could lose Americans. I mean, American lives are at stake, and casualty numbers are certainly going to climb if you do something like an invasion of a coastal area or if you try to seize islands. There is an island that Iran exports most of its oil out of, and that's been talked about for months, whether the U.S. would go in and seize this Karg island. But all of those military operations carry great risk and could come at the cost of many lives. And so there are heavy risks. And again, politically and economically, the risks are that oil prices continue to skyrocket, Republicans get wiped out in the midterms, and then President Trump would be even more constrained in his ability to execute these kinds of operations and wars.
2: Thanks, Shelby. Shelby Holliday, national security correspondent at The Wall Street Journal. If you've missed anything from today's show, be sure to stream or download the podcast. 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All you have to do is search for This Morning with Gordon Deal. 15 minutes after the hour on This Morning, America's First News. 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
2: Thanks for joining us. Wildfire smoke drifting from hundreds of blazes in Canada is expected to worsen in parts of the U.S. today. Through today, more than 115 million people from the Midwest to the Mid-Atlantic are forecast to be exposed to air quality levels that are unhealthy or worse as winds carry smoke from out-of-control fires in Canada and Minnesota, and a heat dome traps smoke near the ground. From late Wednesday into early yesterday, Chicago, Detroit, Minneapolis, and New York had some of the worst air quality of the world's major cities. Cullen Moser is a camp counselor near Scranton, Pennsylvania.
23: It doesn't look good out. Usually you could see the mountains at the nice scenery, but you can't see them anymore.
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24: And now, the three big things you need to know. Number one.
1: President Trump used a primetime address to declassify documents that allegedly show Chinese interference in U.S. elections, despite an intelligence assessment that found no evidence that Beijing affected the 2020 vote that he lost.
4: Hundreds of millions of U.S. voter files are in the hands of foreign governments. Our machines and ballot counting systems are exposed to hacking and manipulation and corruption.
1: Trump's speech lasted roughly 25 minutes.
24: Number two.
1: Iran said it has launched fresh strikes on U.S. facilities in the Middle East this morning after a sixth straight night of U.S. strikes on Iranian military sites. White House Press Secretary Caroline Levitt says Iran still wants to make a peace deal.
6: Iran very much continues to talk to the United States of America and express that they want to make a deal with us because they are suffering.
1: Officials also report that the U.S. struck multiple bridges in Iran yesterday to cut off supply routes.
24: Number three.
1: Two deputies have been airlifted to a Florida hospital after they were shot while approaching a suspect who is accused of holding a woman hostage overnight. Hillsborough County Sheriff Chad Cronister.
0: The deputies know the danger that they face when they go to this training, and they willingly accept this responsibility, knowing that whatever they do is to ensure that no one else was injured here today.
1: Officials said the suspect was fatally shot by a third responding deputy. Federal regulators are investigating prediction market bets allegedly made by a White House teleprompter operator on President Trump's speeches that netted more than $100,000 in profit. Press Secretary Caroline Levitt said the president was disappointed by the news.
6: There are very strict ethical requirements required by all staffers and officials here at the White House, and if they are violated, people will pay consequences for that, as you're seeing with this case.
1: Officials say Gabriel Perez has been placed on administrative leave without pay. The acting secretary of the U.S. Navy says the Blue Angels, who conducted a low flyover at a beach in Florida, will not be reprimanded or fired. Beachgoer Ashley Korn was there during the flyover.
3: I've been coming for 10 years, and I've never seen a pass like that in my life.
1: And finally, a new trend on social media, and this one might make you cringe. Skinny Talk influencers are touting the diarrhea diet for weight loss amid the cyclosporiasis outbreak.
2: Skinny Talk?
1: Yeah.
2: Is that what you call them?
1: Yes, that's like, ways to lose weight, yes. Ways to slim down, ways to tone up.
2: I see.
1: This is gross.
2: Go consume the cyclospora parasite.
1: Yep.
2: And lose some, yeah.
1: Yeah. Okay.
2: 23 minutes after the hour.
5: The board recommends approving.
11: Regarding that seat on the committee, we're promoting.
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28: 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The 13th annual Westbrook Strong 5K, honoring the incredible life of Matthew Reardon, will be held on Saturday, July 18th at the Riverbank Park in Westbrook. Matthew was only 22 years old when his life was taken in an act of domestic violence. Race proceeds go to scholarships in his alma mater, St. Joseph's College and Westbrook Regional Vocational Center, for students pursuing a career in nursing. This year's race also supports Safe Voices to raise money for survivors of domestic violence. This year's goal is 500 runners, and registrations are filling up fast. 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That's WestbrookStrong.org for the 13th annual Westbrook Strong 5K on Saturday, July 18th.
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7: I downloaded it.
2: Thanks for being with us. While some people prefer writing checks because they leave a paper trail and don't come with the processing fees often tacked onto electronic payments, money experts say there's a significant fraud risk that's growing even as check usage declines. Here's Jenna Contino at MarketWatch. Jenna, how popular are they?
8: They aren't used very often, but they're still here. So the latest Federal Reserve data looks at 2024, and checks accounted for just 4% of non-cash payments. And that's down from 59% in the year 2000, which is around the time, you know, when credit and debit cards really became the norm. But before that, it was normal to whip out your checkbook at the grocery store, gas station, mall, everything like that. But now, increasingly, checks are used more for small businesses or for individuals making larger payments. You know, if there's a contractor at your house and you have to pay a $2,000 down payment, you might not have that cash laying around, but that's where your checkbook comes in handy.
2: And so how, I guess, big is the fraud risk and what is it?
8: Yeah, definitely. The fraud risk is growing. I spoke with a fraud company, NASDAQ Verafin, said that in 2025 alone, they caught $1 billion in check fraud. Then that's just the fraud that they caught. And it's mostly from mail fraud. You know, if you're writing a check, dropping it in those blue post office boxes, you know, people can use tongs and grab those checks, rip them open, things like that. But even as check usage is declining, just their accessibility means that that fraud is going to be there, and that fraud is definitely growing. And like I was saying, with more people are increasingly using them for larger payments. The average value of a check payment was $2,653 in 2024, and that's a $300 jump since just 2021.
2: Oh, wow.
8: And nearly a threefold increase since 2000, when, you know, more than half of the population was using them regularly for non-cash payments. So, you know, as those balances get higher, that becomes more of a target for fraudsters as well.
2: Jeez. I mean, if a check gets stolen, you mentioned, out of, say, a blue post office box.
8: Yeah.
2: I mean, It's already filled out, it's signed, right? The amount is handwritten. Like, how does a thief do something with that?
8: Yeah. I mean, the good thing is, if you catch that early, you know, you check that it's been cashed by the wrong person or something happens, you can contact your bank and get that money back. But there are crazy ways that that these scammers can really mess with your checks. I mean, they can use nail polish remover to erase the writing on it, to change the name or change the balance. So that's why consumer advocates recommend using a gel pen, because that actually gets soaked into the check. There were instances of, you know, checks paid out to the IRS, tax checks, people changing IRS to MRS, just turning that I into an M. Jeez. And then putting their name after.
2: Thanks, Jenna. Jenna Contino, personal finance reporter at MarketWatch. 30 minutes after the hour on This Morning, America's First News.
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9: 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Job cuts at your local Verizon retail store. The company laying off about 3,000 employees at its corporate-owned retail locations as it shifts more than 270 stores to independent ownership. While the workers will no longer be on Verizon's payroll, employees at the affected stores may be offered jobs by the new owners. Checking on the markets, a second day of heavy losses for chip makers. Some investors are concerned that semiconductor stocks have climbed too high too fast. NASDAQ futures leading the losses this morning, tumbling more than 2.1%, S&P futures dropping 83 points. Yesterday, the S&P 500 fell 0.5% as strikes continued in the Middle East. And tough news if you're shopping for a house. Mortgage rates have risen to the highest level in more than a year. According to Freddie Mac, the average for a 30-year fixed loan is 6.55%. Mortgage rates have climbed more than 0.5 percentage point since the war started in February. Courtney Donahoe, Bloomberg Radio.
7: ABC News, I'm Brian Clark. President Trump used a primetime address Thursday to push Congress to pass his Save America Act. It would heighten requirements around voting. He also declassified documents that he claims show the vulnerability of the U.S. election system.
4: Hundreds of millions of U.S. voter files are in the hands of foreign governments. Our machines and ballot counting systems are exposed to hacking and manipulation and corruption.
7: There's no evidence China or any other country has been able to change the outcome of votes. China, in a statement, says the allegations have no factual ground. The CDC and FDA now have a potential source of the severe stomach bug, cyclosporiasis, shredded iceberg lettuce that was served at select Taco Bell locations in Michigan, Ohio, Indiana, Kentucky, and West Virginia. Taco Bell says that lettuce has been removed. And smoke from hundreds of wildfires in Canada made the air hazardous across 19 states Thursday.
10: Now, latest from the 98.5 FM and AM 560 WGAN News Center at 5:32. A family of the 25-year-old Colombian man shot and killed by ICE in Biddeford speaking out for the first time. Johann Sebastian Guerrero's wife, that's Carolyn Rojas Alvarez, says through a spoke through a translator, she said he was committed to being a good husband and father.
12: He always made me feel like a queen. I never wanted for anything. He gave me more than I ever dreamed of. I will never have the words to express what a marvelous, loving man God gave me.
10: Guerrero's family is demanding justice for his death, while ICE says their use of force was justified because Guerrero had driven his car at an ICE agent. The Coast Guard is reporting three incidents with commercial vessels in the Rockland area after Thursday's heavy storms. Two sailing boats, including a large one near North Haven, were heavily damaged by storm squalls, although there were no injuries to crew or passengers there. A 90-passenger cruise ship broke free from its moorings in storm conditions, pushing that ship away from a pier in Rockland and drifting across the harbor. That ship hit a safe harbor pier, which significantly damaged both the pier and the ship. Firefighters were able to contain a fire Wednesday night at an industrial building in Westbrook. Westbrook professional firefighters posted on social media that the fire originated in the laminating machine at Sigco. That's a glass and metal company. No injuries reported there. Now let's get your AccuWeather forecast from meteorologist Heather's air.
13: Sunshine today with a high of 81, then a few clouds are back tonight, low 56. More clouds and humidity, high 78 tomorrow. Afternoon showers.
10: We are at 60 right now in Portland at 534. Next high tide of Portland Harbor, that is coming up at 217 this afternoon. I'm Jason Taylor. 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

0: The top stories and expert interviews that make sense of what you care about. This is America's First News, This Morning with Gordon Deal.
1: Thanks for spending time with us. Welcome into Friday, July 17th. Gordon Deal with Nicole Murray. Some of our top stories and headlines. Trump revives allegations of 2020 election interference. U.S. and Iran exchange fresh attacks. Canadian wildfire smoke could worsen for parts of the U.S. today. At least two people are dead from flash flooding in Texas Hill Country. The Cyclospora outbreak linked to shredded iceberg lettuce sent to Taco Bell restaurants in five states. Profit warnings from IBM sent the company stock down 25%. Day two of the Open Championship at Royal Birkdale Golf Course. And the Florida School District making changes after a student graduated with an 11.99 GPA. That story in about 20 minutes. Officials in Canada say there are hundreds of wildfires burning right now, and the smoke is so bad that it's clouding and otherwise enveloping the Midwest and Mid-Atlantic U.S. How it works? From meteorologist Jeff Masters, blogging for Yale Climate Connections. Jeff, how did we get here?
2: We had a bunch of wildfires start up near the Minnesota-Ontario border on Monday, aided by 100-degree temperatures. Very dry conditions. They're in up to severe drought up there. Strong winds help fan those fires. They're out of control, burning even today. And the smoke from those fires has moved over Wisconsin, Michigan, out over the Mid-Atlantic to New York City area. And it's causing hazardous air quality. That's the highest level of concern on EPA's air quality index scale. And it's going to hang around Friday and Saturday for sure.
1: All right. So I'm hundreds of miles away from that in New Jersey. How does it actually travel that far where I can smell it for sure, nearly taste it, and certainly sort of see the haze in the sky?
2: These are very intense fires. They actually made their own thunderstorms because the heat from these fires was so intense. And ash has been raining down over Michigan from these fires. So it makes sense that the smoke could travel even further all the way to the East Coast.
1: And this was scooped up by the jet stream or just coincidental winds or what?
2: You've got smoke both aloft and near the surface. So, yeah, the jet stream is blowing the smoke aloft very quickly. And then some of that smoke gets mixed down to the surface when you get afternoon convection, you know, cumulus clouds come up and drag down that smoke to the surface.
1: All right. So, as you said, it's kind of creating its own storms here. But is that... does that wind up being helpful that there might be rain? Does rain help the smoke in some way?
2: Yeah, one of the things we're looking forward to is up to an inch of rain coming over the smoky fire area, so that should help. But the thing that might not help is you get lightning with those thunderstorms, and lightning could set off more fires.
1: We're speaking with Jeff Masters, meteorologist, also blogging for Yale Climate Connections. How do you help yourself here if you're in one like you, sort of the thick of it, and me a couple hundred miles away? Air purifier, masks, what do you do?
2: I do both. I have five indoor air purifiers running right now. In fact, you can make your own DIY air purifier using furnace filters and a box fan. There's instructions on the internet how to do that. They're called Corsi Rosenthal boxes. And if you run one of those, you can keep your air quality inside your house down in the good range. And if you go outside, you should definitely wear an N95 mask, which I'm doing.
1: Okay. This, I believe, is a phrase we started using in 2023, Canadian wildfires, right, where we started seeing that smoke. I remember that for some reason.
2: They are burning in Canada, but I don't think that Canada is exporting these intentionally. We should keep in mind that these fires are burning in part because of climate change, which the U.S. is a big contributor to. When you get very hot, dry conditions like this, it makes intense wildfires more common. You're extending the wildfire season because you've got a hotter atmosphere. So it's not just Canada to blame for this. And for these particular fires, they're also burning in Minnesota, too. So we're getting U.S. and Canadian wildfire smoke here.
1: Yeah. I guess I'll ask this sort of geographic slash jet stream question. We don't necessarily get wildfire smoke, say, in the Midwest or Northeast from California or Western wildfires, correct? Or do we?
2: We do. Back in 2020, when California went up in smoke, they had huge smoke events in the center of the country. And certainly there's a lot of fires burning out west right now. Colorado's got some very bad smoke issues from fires burning in Utah.
1: And so this is not going to get better anytime soon, right? We'll just get lucky with rain every couple of springs or so, and maybe things won't be as bad.
2: July is the peak of wildfire season, so this year, yeah, things are going to stay bad. You'll see intermittent episodes of very intense wildfire smoke, maybe nationwide. And yeah, in future years, we're expecting more of the same. The climate's only getting hotter, and what we're seeing this year may seem like a pretty ordinary year, maybe 20, 30 years from now.
1: Thanks, Jeff. Jeff Masters, blogging for Yale Climate Connections. 20 minutes now in front of the hour. On This Morning, America's First News. Coming up next, the astonishing ticket prices for Sunday's World Cup final.
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1: Glad you could spend some time with us. Welcome into Friday. Hey, if you've missed anything from today's show, there's an easy way to catch up. All you have to do is tell Alexa, Siri, or Google to play This Morning with Gordon Deal. Time now for the mic drop with This Morning's Mike Gavin.
12: Good morning. Well, the World Cup will wrap up this weekend, and we've talked plenty about the high ticket prices and other costs associated with attending the games in the U.S. It looks like the tournament will be going out with a bang. According to the ticket website TickPick, the World Cup final on Sunday in New Jersey will be the most expensive sporting event on record. The site says the average price to see Spain take on Argentina is a whopping $11,160. $17 per ticket. That's the first time that the price of a ticket has reached five digits. Number two on the list, Super Bowl 58, featuring the 49ers and Chiefs, with prices averaging $9,411. Super Bowl 55, with Tom Brady's Buccaneers beating the Chiefs, cost just over $7,000 on average to get in. Two of this year's NBA Finals games between the Knicks and the Spurs round out the top five, with Game 3 running over $6,500 and Game 4 at just over $6,300.
1: Man.
12: $11,117 on average.
1: On average.
12: Now, I heard some rumor that there was a tickets being sold for like $1 million, you know, down by the field.
1: Yeah.
12: But if you want to sit, and if you just want to sit in nosebleeds, I suppose maybe it'll be under 10 grand, but not much under 10 grand.
1: Yeah, let's bring the family.
12: Yeah, sure.
1: Wife and kids. Yes. What do you do? Refinance the home?
12: Yes.
1: Take out your 45 grand and bring the family.
12: Yeah.
1: Can't afford to eat when you get there.
12: No, definitely not.
1: But listen, it'll be $45,000 well spent for you and the two kids. Oh, my goodness.
12: Yeah. Yeah.
1: What are we doing here?
12: Yeah. I don't know. I like to meet the people who do this and just kind of just talk to them a little bit about kind of the calculus in their mind, right? Just like, because it's for 2 hours, right? It's basically a 2 hour match, 2 hours of their day that they're going to spend, you know, maybe, who knows, at least, at least $11,000 on, but maybe up to $50,000 or more, for 2 hours of their time.
1: Yeah. The meeting goes something like this. Hey, you know what we could probably get away with?
12: Yeah.
1: Guess what? You know what people might actually pay for this? That's how the meeting goes.
12: Oh, well, yeah, them for sure. And you might have been able to predict that this year's World Cup would break records at the box office. It might have been a little more difficult to predict which teams would be playing in the final and the final score. That's why a tweet from 5 years ago has gone viral this week. On July 11th, 2021, a then Twitter user with the screen handle Dilemma wrote, Argentina just beat Spain at the 2026 World Cup final 3-2. It was reposted by that same user 2 days

0: ago, and soccer fans have a lot to say about it. Many have questions like, how did you possibly come up with this? Others wondered how sure they were about this prediction, hoping to wager a little money on the match. Some had concerns about time travel and the space-time continuum if this person's prediction, including the final score, turned out to be correct.
1: Yeah. Give us a sneak peek of upcoming Super Bowls, perhaps.
0: Yeah, and 3-2, that's bold, because that's, you know, 5 goals in a game. I mean, they've scored a lot of goals, I know, in this year's World Cup, but that would be a lot of goals in a game for, I guess, a normal World Cup, a previous World Cup, right?
1: Yeah. Maybe not so much for Argentina scoring goals. Spain tossing 3 on Argentina's defense, not sure.
0: Yeah, right. Yes, Argentina, yes. I'm trying to figure out. I didn't remember if it was Argentina beat Spain or Spain beat Argentina, but I'm looking at it now. Argentina scores the 3 and Spain the 2 in this prediction.
1: Oh, I see it. Yes. So Argentina scoring 3, right? Not unusual.
0: Yeah. Okay. It's actually may not be that far-fetched.
1: Man, Spain is a machine, and then you have Argentina, like, built around the greatest player in the world.
0: Mm-hmm.
1: Fascinating final.
0: We shall see.
1: You won't be watching.
0: Nope.
1: 13 minutes in front of the hour.
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8: Edgy, smart, bringing you what you need to know. 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
1: Thanks for being with us. You've probably heard breakfast called the most important meal of the day. And while nutrition needs vary by person, experts agree that starting the day with a balanced meal can help support steady energy levels. To that end, New York City dietitian Jacqueline London recommends building a breakfast around protein, fiber-rich carbohydrates, and healthy fats, all of which provide a sustainable source of energy. Yahoo Life says some energy-supporting breakfast options include eggs, Greek yogurt and fruit, whole grain toast, and oatmeal topped off with nuts or nut butter. If you don't care for breakfast, London suggests splitting your meal into two separate sections, eating a smaller snack like a banana and a latte at home, followed by an equally small plate of peanut butter toast or another protein-packed dish once you've arrived at work. 8 minutes now in front of the hour on This Morning. Once again, here's Nicole Murray.
7: And now, the three big things you need to know. Number one.
9: President Trump delivered a primetime address in which he alleged that the U.S. election system had been compromised by the Chinese government during the 2020 presidential race that he lost. House Minority Leader Hakeem Jeffries.
10: Why does he continue to focus on a conspiracy theory related to a 2020 presidential election that every rational person in the United States of America knows he lost?
9: Trump also raised skepticism about the upcoming midterms and pressured lawmakers into passing voter ID legislation.
7: Number two.
9: Heavy smoke from hundreds of wildfires in Canada have blanketed large areas of the U.S. from the Midwest to the Northeast, prompting warnings from officials that residents should stay indoors. Nurse Barbara Glickstein in New York City.
11: I'm only out because I have to run a quick errand, otherwise I'd be inside. I'm 72. I'm healthy, but I know what air particles do to the body.
9: Conditions are expected to worsen, with more than 115 million people forecast to be exposed to unhealthy air today.
7: Number three.
9: Federal health officials said a multi-state outbreak of cyclosporiasis that has sickened thousands of people has been linked to shredded iceberg lettuce served at Taco Bell restaurants in five states. Dr. Don Schnaffner, food microbiology professor at Rutgers University, who spoke with Gordon.
12: My advice is switch to cooking things. Now, you're probably not going to cook your lettuce, but you know what? If you like raspberries and you know raspberries have been linked to the organism in the past, maybe don't have fresh raspberries. If you're worried, maybe make them into a nice crumb cake or a cupcake or something.
9: The CDC said the lettuce was used at Taco Bell restaurants in Indiana, Kentucky, Ohio, Michigan, and West Virginia. Governor Greg Abbott said at least two people have died in central Texas after torrential rain triggered dangerous flash flooding.
13: 59 counties are in flood watch. You're going to expect very heavy rain tonight in these large areas, the Permian Basin, the Concho Valley, the Edwards Plateau, the Trans-Pecos area.
9: Abbott said more than 230 water rescues have been completed. An attorney representing the family of Johann Sebastian Guerrero, who was shot and killed by ICE agents in Biddeford, Maine on Monday, said he was in the U.S. legally. Attorney Benjamin Gideon speaking out.
14: Johann Sebastian was the victim of policies and a culture of our federal government that treat deaths like this of innocent persons as a necessary cost of doing business. In other words, as collateral damage.
9: Gideon added that Guerrero was not the target of the ICE agent's operation. New York has passed a bill to crack down on ghost jobs. The legislation requires employers with 100 or more workers to disclose if an ad is for a current vacancy and the intended fill date. Fines start at $2,500 per platform.
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1: 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And yes, I'm the Heather who kicks the commercials out of your weekday mornings on Whoopi 100.9.
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3: This is the Bloomberg Business of Entertainment Report. The finale of Love Island USA Season 8 may have passed, but Peacock is not ready to say goodbye just yet.
4: Leave Love Island! Give me a man!
3: The unit of NBC Universal says this season of Love Island USA was the number one streaming reality title for 5 consecutive weeks. It generated more than 4 billion social video views. A reunion special has been confirmed for August 31st, and a third season of the spinoff Love Island Beyond the Villa will premiere next year.
5: Life after the villa is busy in the best way.
3: For the uninitiated, Love Island follows a group of singles living together in a tropical villa. They need to couple up or risk being sent home. In the era of streaming, it turned into a rare appointment viewing success. Gen Z viewers gathered both virtually and in person to watch, and it led to a huge parallel ecosystem of TikToks and group chats. Even bars got into the action, with some saying their watch parties provided a big boost to business. Karen Moscow, Bloomberg Radio.
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7: Glad you could be with us. Your family is probably proud that you graduated with an 11.99 GPA in high school, but educators are likely to raise eyebrows. And UPI says that's why a school district in Florida is changing the way it calculates grade point averages. Vaibhav Bhaskar, who graduated as valedictorian of Steinbrenner High School in Lutz outside Tampa, finished with that elevated GPA. He got it due to Hillsborough County's policy of awarding bonuses beyond the standard 4.0 straight A score for advanced placement and dual enrollment college courses. For Nicole Murray and Mike Gavin, I'm Gordon Deal. 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
3: From ABC News, I'm Brian Clark. President Trump used a primetime address to the nation to urge Congress to pass his Save America Act that would add restrictions around voting. He says those restrictions are necessary because of what's been learned in newly declassified documents about election security vulnerabilities.
4: U.S. spy agencies began learning about the compromise of voter registration files in 2020 when they discovered that tens of millions of voter data, think of that, tens of millions of voters' data in 18 states have been bought, stolen, or hacked by China.
3: China says the allegations have no factual ground. ABC's Jonathan Carl says the declassified documents do not appear to show any active foreign interference that has changed any results.
5: There was one concern that was expressed back in 2005 when the company that did Venezuela's voting machines was acquired an American company that triggered some concern, but this is not about U.S. elections. It's about Venezuelan elections.
3: Cyclosporiasis has made thousands of people sick.

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2: 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Well, the ICE agent who killed a Colombian man in Biddeford this week is reportedly an Army veteran who has struggled with serious mental health issues since early childhood. That agent now being identified as David Brulette by relatives who say he has a history of terrifying and violent behavior. Three relatives say they've spoken to Brulette since that shooting, including an ex-wife and daughter who say he told them he acted in self-defense. DHS has refused to identify Brulette, while ICE says the agent in question has a decade of federal law enforcement experience. With the family of that man killed by ICE speaking out for the first time, Johann Sebastian Guerrero's wife, that's Carolyn Rojas Alvarez, says through a translator, he was committed to being a good husband and father.
3: He always made me feel like a queen. I never wanted for anything. He gave me more than I ever dreamed of. I will never have the words to express what a marvelous, loving man God gave me.
2: CBS 13 News reports Guerrero's family is demanding justice for his death, while ICE says their use of force was justified because Guerrero had driven his car at an ICE agent. Portland-based attorney Ben Gideon, representing Guerrero's family, the Bangor Daily News reports the move puts one of Maine's most prominent and politically connected lawyers at the center of a case drawing national attention and renewed scrutiny of ICE activities. Gideon appeared with Guerrero's family at that Thursday news conference. He just heard his wife talking there through a translator. He represents clients in numerous high-dollar cases against corporations, done that before, and was the lead attorney for 100 victims of the Lewiston mass shooting. People from western Maine all the way to the mid-coast, they're recovering after a heavy storm. Group of storms led to 46,000 power outages yesterday afternoon. Storms also brought down a large number of trees in a widespread area through Penobscot, Franklin, Waldo, and Kennebec counties. There were numerous reports of trees blocking roadways, houses being damaged after trees falling onto them as well. Numerous downed power lines were reported. Storm left the state by late Thursday afternoon. CMP still reporting about 20,000 outages. A driver is dead after a tree fell on their car in Corinth during severe storms that we're talking about yesterday. Penobscot County deputies say the driver was killed on Route 15 when a tree struck a vehicle's windshield. That car continued heading north and had to be stopped by another motorist. Two children who were in that car were treated for minor injuries. Incidents under investigation. The driver's name has not been released. Coast Guard reporting three incidents with commercial vessels in the Rockland area with those heavy storms. Two sailing boats, including a large one near North Haven, were heavily damaged by storm squalls, although there were no injuries to crew or passengers. A 90-passenger cruise ship broke free from its moorings in the storm conditions, pushing that ship away from a pier in Rockland and drifting across the harbor. That ship hit a safe harbor pier, which significantly damaged both the pier and the ships. Kind of a mess there. Police are still searching for a group of juveniles accused of attacking a man in Berwick last week.
4: Berwick police say the attack happened last Friday night on the bridge connecting Berwick and Somersworth, New Hampshire. They said the man suffered serious injuries in the attack. They said there's no known threat to the public. Anyone with information is asked to contact Berwick police. I'm Frankie Azzarata, News Radio WGAN.
2: 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Markets from yesterday, Dow Thursday down by 105, S&P lower by 38, NASDAQ was down by 387. Stock futures this morning, Dow in the red down 364, S&P lower by 69, NASDAQ down by 523. Now checking sports.
5: The Boston Red Sox headed

0: into the All-Star break as the hottest team in the MLB, winning 9 in a row and 10 of the last 12 games. Because of their recent run, they're now in third place in the AL East and 10 games back from the next squad they play, the Tampa Bay Rays, whom they start a four-game series with this afternoon at Fenway as part of a doubleheader. The Portland Sea Dogs are back at it tonight, starting a rare three-game series with the Somerset Patriots at Hadlock Field. And the Hearts of Pine are back at it tonight as well, as they're in Idaho to play Athletic Club Boise. Andy Mounter, News Radio WGAN.
1: And let's check out your AccuWeather forecast by checking in with meteorologist Heather Zehr.
2: Sunshine today with a high of 81, then a few clouds are back tonight, low 56. More clouds and humidity, high 78 tomorrow, afternoon showers.
1: 62 in Portland now at 6:08. Next high tide of Portland Harbor, that is coming up at 2:17 this afternoon. I'm Jason Taylor, the station for Howie Carr from 2 till 6 this afternoon. 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

0: Hello.
1: Good morning, Matt. 1964 is the year.
0: Anybody name that band we just heard there?
1: You really got me.
0: Yeah, that would be the name of the song, yeah. That would be part of the British invasion, along with the Beatles and the Stones, 1964.
1: Okay.
0: They would be known as The Kinks.
2: The Kinks.
1: The Kinks. I knew it was.
0: That's what we just heard. Yeah.
2: Naturally, I was just waiting for you to answer. I mean, I knew.
0: Of course you did. Of course you did.
2: Naturally. Mm-hmm. Well, welcome to 1964. For those of you who remember, a flashback. We'll be celebrating the music of night. Have we not done 64 bit before?
1: I haven't seen it. By all means, you probably and I haven't noted it.
2: We've got to be coming up on having done most of the decades now. So.
0: Yeah, well, I mean, I think we had this discussion yesterday in closing where we've done everything in the 60s except 64 that we can do, because I think we agreed weeks ago that we wouldn't go before 1964 because it just would be going way
2: back. That was a transition moment.
1: Yeah. 1964. Next Friday, we're going back to the 30s.
2: Well, you know, that would be kind of funny if we did some, like, music from the 20s. You know, like,
1: swing dance,
0: and then big bands from the 40s.
2: Yeah, why not? Throw some little jazz interludes in there, perhaps. I wouldn't be all that oppositional to that, so why not? Maybe we are going to have to think a little bit differently, though, because we are running out of years to do. But 1964 is the year this year, this day, this Friday. Happy Friday to you, by the way. 879-9426 if you'd like to be a part of the program as we celebrate 1964. Lots of stuff to talk about, obviously. Got a major address by the President of the United States last night. We had that debate last night with the Democratic candidates for U.S. Senate, which...
0: We did have the kids' table.
2: There was a kids' table.
0: Yeah, it was the second hour, yeah.
2: And there was also a super kids' table of people that weren't invited at all.
0: Yeah.
2: They did eight, right? It was a total of eight, and it was split into four and four.
0: Yeah.
2: So there was 13 candidates, but then Paige Loud already dropped out.
0: Yeah. I got a story on her too.
2: Yeah, she called the process deeply unserious, I think she said.
0: Oh, I've got that here. Deeply unserious spectacle criticizing the party's nominating process. Yeah.
2: Yes, spectacle. And I don't really think she's wrong about that. What I found interesting though about that was that Paige Loud clearly wrote her own press release too, because it was just so... It was almost as though maybe ChatGPT wrote it a little bit. You know, it had like that heading. You know how Jason knows this, of course, as a newsman. But you know how when you get press releases, they start off with the location. Hmm. You know, it's like Portland or, you know, Portland, Maine or whatever else. She just wrote Maine.
0: Oh, okay.
2: It's like Maine hyphen.
0: Okay.
2: And then she this is why it was very obvious she wrote it. I mean, she wrote in the first person, so of course she wrote it. Mm-hmm. But it's funny because when you write a press release, you refer to the candidate like in third person, or you refer to the campaign in third person. You're like, you don't talk as though you wrote it. Because if you're going to write it, you might as well just write an email, or you might write a letter. I mean, what Graham Plattner did when he quit is he wrote to whom it may concern. He addressed it to the party leadership or whatever. And then he started writing in his voice, which is entirely appropriate. Like, that's what a normal person would do. He writes a press release. It's like, breaking news, Maine. I just want to announce that. You know, it's just hilarious. It's just
0: breaking news, Maine. That's great.
2: Just so you know, in case you were unaware about what we were talking about. So she's out. But that still means that there's 12. So that means there could have been a third group of four.
0: Yeah.
2: That were left off. And what do those four think about being left off, you think? And what does that say about the process?
0: Okay.
2: I mean, I know that we know that they're not winning. I get that. I just...
0: What did I put myself yesterday? Seven of them. Okay, six had not really registered before to run. She was in the primary, though, for what?
2: Paige Loud was in the primary. Well, she was in the primary for the second district.
0: Okay.
2: She was a second district.
0: Well, that headline from the Politico that I keep flashing back to, these losers are running for the U.S. Senate seat in Maine. It has a picture of all of them. Yeah. Just transition over to another race, right? And just slip on over, right? Okay.
2: Yeah, why not?
0: And then drop out when you don't like it.
2: When you dream of being someone, why not take another cut at it, right? You know, you step up to the tee, you're playing some golf, and it's happened to every golfer at some point in their lives, right? Where you take, you got the driver out, and you're ready to hit nice cracked 300, yard drive and get down the fairway or whatever, and you whiff.
0: Ooh.
2: Right? You whiff. Well, nobody saw it. Let's just step back up to the ball, shall we? Let's just pretend that never happened, and let's play again. Swing the club a second time. That's what they're doing, right? Well, so it didn't work out for you for governor. Let's give it another shot. Step back up to the tee, Troy Jackson.
0: Another round after this, if it was possible, they'd move on to a third round of another, you know, position, you know, race to run in.
2: Yeah.
0: To be elected.
2: Yeah.
0: They would probably do it. It'd be a profession.
2: Yes. I think absolutely they would. They absolutely would. So the 8 Democrats in this, I have audio from this because some of it was fun. I mean, some of it was really funny. There was one, oh God, I hope I can find it fast enough, but there was one in the kids table debate because that's what I'm going to be calling it all morning.
0: Yeah.
2: Where the question was asked, you know, like, why are you qualified to be a U.S. Senator or whatever? And I think, I don't even remember which woman it was. It was, maybe it was Elizabeth Dickerson, perhaps. Ashley Webb. I don't know. But one of them was like, well, I write my own books and I sell food. You know, like, it was just like, had nothing to do with why you should be a U.S. Senator. It's like,
0: oh.
2: I like to go for long walks on the beach.
0: You know? It was that we were at that level where we were. Really okay. Was. That's great.
2: I think there was a couple moments where the Shetta bot malfunctioned a little bit last night. And this is actually kind of what I warned about, right? Like, you're doing a debate with absolutely zero lead time. So you're not going to do any sort of prep for it. And you think it might be easy, right? You think it might be easy. I mean, I know that nobody probably who's listening to me wants to go on a stage and be a, you know, U.S. Senate debate. You know, they want to do that. But, you know, with the amount of times that you hear people who watch debates or whatever, like, criticize the people on stage as though they could do a better job.
0: Mm-hmm.
2: You know, I think a lot of people out there think that it's easier than it is. But the U.S. Senate is not the governor's race. So for Jackson, Bellows, and Nirav Shah, even the very issues that they are talking about are different. I mean, you used to be talking about, I don't know, drug addiction in Maine and the housing problem and what's wrong with education and how we fix it in state and, well, the governor's budget and all this other stuff. And then suddenly you're talking about the war in Iran. You're talking about, you know, support for Israel. You're talking about the big, beautiful bill. And you're talking about et cetera. You know,
0: massive,
2: what I mean?
0: Massive transition.
2: It is. And yeah, sure, you pay attention to the news, so you think you can riff on it. But, you know, maybe, just maybe, requires a little preparation and thought. And they didn't have any.
0: Yeah.
2: So I'm not making excuses for them because I think several of them should have done better than they did. And there was definitely some silly and ridiculous and funny things out there that happened in that debate. But nonetheless, there should be at least a tiny bit of grace extended to them because there wasn't much time to prepare.
1: I think we have the soundtrack for the debate, Matt. You want to hear it?
2: Yeah. Yeah. Especially the second debate. And how? What else did I warn about? Did I not say that if they were to do exactly what they did and split it into two parts and a halvesies, you know, sort of 1 hour, another hour?
0: Yeah.
2: The amount of questions that you can get to in an hour, it's shocking. It's shockingly low. I mean, it's just like it can't be substantive. It can't be substantive. So one of my criticisms of this stuff, I know everybody's trying their best from the candidates to the media people that are putting it on. I know they're trying their best, but honestly, what do you really get out of these things as a viewer, as a voter? What do you, if you watch one of these debates, what do you even want? Like, what do you want to get out of it? And what are you getting out of it? Because honestly, I don't know what that is. Like, yeah, you're a Democratic voter, right? And you're like, well, I don't know. I don't know. I didn't vote for any of the. I voted for Hannah Pingree, so I don't have this. I don't know. Who am I going to vote for? All right, let's watch this thing. Okay, great. What's your criteria for figuring out who you like better? Is it just like vibes? Is that really what we've come down to in America? Is that all it is anymore? Is it just vibes? I want to watch it for like 30 minutes, and I want to see if like I like their answers better, and if like, you know, they sound smart. And if they do, I think I'll go for that person. Like, I mean, is that really what this is?
0: They wouldn't. That person you're describing probably wouldn't know the difference between the regular debate and the kids' table.
2: No, they probably wouldn't.
0: Yeah.
2: No, they probably would not. And they probably wouldn't watch the kids' table debate because it would be too much for their delicate little attention spans, which now basically, I think, cap at the length of a reel on Instagram. So, whatever. I mean, it's not going to... I don't think this is going to be a meaningful thing in this story, ultimately. I don't know how many minds were made up last night.
0: Matt, that was the first debate.
2: There's going to be more? I did not see that.
0: I read News Center Media. I read, was it the press herald that said, that was the first debate. So, I mean, we got no time,
2: really?
0: Right? Well, yeah, they're having this weekend, you know, all of these get-togethers where they're going to come up with the delegates, 16 of them, 8 tomorrow, 8 on Sunday, all that. It's just mind-boggling.
2: Mm.
0: Yeah. Maybe one of the other, you know, Press Herald or Bangor Daily News or one of our TV stations here.
2: Possibly.
0: Yeah.
2: Well, anyway, I have plenty of audio from this stuff, so we'll get into some of that. It's funny. It's fun. It's entertaining. And maybe some of it's illuminative, perhaps, but perhaps not. I don't know. I'll leave that to you. But 879-9426, if you want to react to it, that's for sure. Obviously, we also have the president's speech last night. Plenty of stuff to cook through there and more. Got a great lineup of guests, as usual, on Friday morning. We will have Montana Towers from the Maine Policy Institute joining us at 7 o'clock. We'll have a Wicked Sports Weekend with John Tomasi at 7:30. And at 8 o'clock, coffee, politics, Greg Lagerquist, host of many debates over the years.
0: Yeah,
2: he'll give me his impression of what happened last night. And then we'll get a market update. Caller of the week will be honored, and your calls. We'll close the show. It's going to be a full boat here on this Friday morning. So why don't we get to the newsroom now?
0: You were here almost as long as I was yesterday morning. I
2: stayed
0: leave
2: later,
0: at 11.
2: Yep.
0: You were here until 10:30.
2: I had a presentation yesterday.
0: Oh, to prepare for.
2: And going back to Yarmouth and then coming back down here was stupid, so I stayed here, grabbed my laptop, and did a bunch of work.
0: So in the transition from the pullover sweatshirt to a jacket, I noticed that part too.
2: No. You noticed the transition from the jacket to the pullover sweatshirt because the jacket was yesterday. Today is the sweatshirt.
0: Right, no, but I saw you change yesterday.
2: No, you didn't.
0: You walked out of here.
2: I walked in here with a Oxford shirt on and a blue blazer, and I took the blazer off during the show, but
0: okay.
2: I put the blazer back on when I walked out. So I changed. I did not change yesterday.
0: I didn't see the jacket yesterday.
2: Yeah. Well, no, I took it off. I put it on the chair.
0: Okay.
2: So there you go. See, now you've learned something today.
0: Now we got the white pullover sweatshirt.
2: Yes.
0: Okay.
2: I was being casual and easy today, so here we go.
0: Do you do that often? Are you casual here often, Matt?
2: Yeah, well, I mean, anybody looking
0: like
2: at me?
0: I don't know. I see you every day.
2: Check me out on the live stream, everyone.
0: Yep.
2: You'll see my white hoodie that Jason's talking about.
0: Mm-hmm.
2: Hey, Jason, what's in the news?
0: in addition to what we just spoke of with that debate, we're going to talk about that and Loud dropping out. That's all coming up in the news here at the bottom of the hour. Maine Senator Susan Collins expressing displeasure after President Trump reversed a move to suspend vehicle stops for ICE agent. Of course, all that after the huge overbearing news story we have here of the shooting in Biddeford of the Columbia National. More on that coming up at the bottom of the hour. We may now know the source of the outbreak of cyclosporiasis that's made thousands of people sick here across the country. That coming up from ABC here at the bottom of the hour. All that coming up. Right now we've got 62 in Portland at 621 with your AccuWeather forecast, if I can get to that. Right now.
3: Sunshine today with a high of 81, then a few clouds are back tonight, low 56. More clouds and humidity, high 78 tomorrow, afternoon showers.
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0: Mercy.
1: All right, 625 WGAN Morning News. Danny, I know it's a little early for the poll question, but I am thinking about it right now. So I will ask you now, sir, what did I ask yesterday? What was the poll question, and what are the results thus far?
2: Yeah, you can take it right now at WGAN.com. Do you think that the United States should make daylight savings time permanent?
1: Yes, one of the eternal questions of our time, one of the most important issues facing the United States Congress right now. Yes, indeed, they are debating that. The House passed it, and the Senate is considering it. So, you know, as they sit there asking questions about war and peace and Iran and gas prices and inflation and, you know, voting rights and, you know, all that stuff. What time is it? Is also a major consideration for the United States Congress. And here's a spoiler alert for you. There's going to be gridlock on that, too, because they're not going to pass something. Just FYI.
2: Yeah, so, how many times? This has been a couple times that they've tried to push.
1: It's like four or five times, yeah.
3: Well, there are a couple of camps also. Daylight savings time forever.
1: The permanent daylight savings time.
3: Or standard time forever.
1: Standard time forever. Yeah. Count me on team daylight savings time forever. I want the extra light in the evening. I don't care about the morning
2: at all.
1: You're
2: with 72% of those people that said yes and no at 28%.
1: Oh, how interesting.

0: Yeah. Don't worry, guys. It's not going to happen. So it's like this is such a meaningless yearly debate. I just threw it up there for fun because, honestly, that's all Congress is doing right now, and they're not even really doing that. So isn't that fun? So we got actually some Congress news as well. So there's a lot of stuff that's on my docket here today. I'm going to start, though, when we come back from our next break, because we're basically at the end of our segment right now. But, oh, by the way, that's our poll question sponsored by friends at Classic Flooring. I apologize. Classic Flooring friends, who I know you listen to me. Thank you for listening, A. B, thank you for sponsoring our poll question. And make sure you go visit Classic Flooring in Scarborough at their great showroom, or just go to classicflooring.com online and check out all their stuff there. Anyway, as I was saying, end of the segment now. So when we come back from the break, which is upcoming, I'll get into that debate last night and actually cover some of the content of what they said and what I think about all that. There was plenty to react to, I can say that. Many things were said by several of those candidates, which were head-scratching and interesting and illuminative. I think Dan Kleben got a little ahead of his skis in a couple ways that I think are important. I don't know. It's just there's lots to react to. So if you'd like to help me react to it, 879-9426. 879-9426. Also the text line, and you can email me, matt@wgan.com. So all great ways of contacting the show. We're going to take that break. We'll be right back next with more on WGAN.
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5: ABC News, I'm Brian Clark. Sources tell ABC News the cyclosporiasis outbreak that's made thousands of people sick has been linked to tainted iceberg lettuce from one supplier that was sold at Taco Bell locations in five states. Taco Bell says that lettuce has been replaced in its supply chain. Infectious disease specialist Dr. Joel Kammeyer says,
6: every day it's an additional 500 to 600 cases per day. And so we're waiting to see if this is the end and whether we have, you know, some light at the end of the tunnel.
5: President Trump, in a 24-minute speech to the nation last night focused on election security, said that newly declassified documents show foreign attempts to interfere with U.S. elections. He was calling on Congress to pass tighter voting rules ahead of November's midterms. Flash flooding in the Texas Hill Country has killed at least two people, and Governor Greg Abbott said more than 200 have been rescued. This is the same part of the state where flooding killed more than two dozen last July. This is ABC News.
2: 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Well, calls for Medicare for All and abolishing ICE, they were prevalent in Thursday night's Democratic Senate debate hosted by WCHTV. Eight candidates took part in that debate, which was divided into 2 one-hour segments featuring four candidates each. The four most well-known candidates, that's Shana Bellows, Troy Jackson, Nirav Shah, and Jordan Wood, they were all in the same group. The state Democratic Party's holding a nominating convention next Saturday where one candidate will be selected to replace Graham Platner in November's U.S. Senate election. Social worker Paige Loud has ended her campaign for that Senate seat. Loud called the current SNAP nominating process a deeply unserious spectacle and is criticizing the party's nominating process. She says it focuses more on winning support from delegates than connecting with voters. Loud originally placed fourth out of four in June's 2nd District congressional race. Firefighters were able to contain a fire Wednesday night at an industrial building in Westbrook. The Westbrook Fire Professionals posted on social media that the fire originated in a laminating machine at Sigco. That's a glass and metal company. Crews were able to prevent the flames from spreading beyond the equipment. No injuries were reported. Well, police say they're still searching for a group of juveniles accused of attacking a man in Berwick last week. Berwick police say the attack happened on the bridge connecting Berwick and Somersworth, New Hampshire. They said the man suffered serious injuries in the attack. A 43-year-old motorcyclist has serious injuries after a crash in Booth Bay Harbor. Police say Kyle Taylor was riding a motorcycle on Townsend Avenue, hit a vehicle while turning into a gas station. Taylor was taken to a local hospital, serious injuries there, before being flown to Maine Medical Center in Portland. That crash is under investigation. Maine Senator Susan Collins is expressing displeasure after President Trump reversed a move to suspend vehicle stops by ICE agents.
7: I disagree with the president. We've had two shootings in a week's time that resulted in fatalities. These tragedies need to be thoroughly investigated.
2: CBS 13 News reports Collins has taken credit for convincing DHS Secretary Mark Wayne Mullen to halt most vehicle stops by ICE after an agent shot and killed a Colombian man in Biddeford. That, of course, happening Monday. WGA News Time is 6:34. We're checking the markets from Thursday. Dow down by 105. S&P lower by 38. NASDAQ off by 387. Checking stock futures this morning. Dow is down 331. S&P down 63. And the NASDAQ in the red now by 470. Checking sports.
8: The Boston Red Sox headed into the All-Star break as the hottest team in the MLB, winning 9 in a row and 10 out of the last 12 games. Because of their recent run, they're now in third place in the AL East and 10 games back from the next squad. They play the Tampa Bay Rays, whom they start a four-game series with this afternoon at Fenway as part of a doubleheader. The Portland Sea Dogs are back at it tonight, starting a rare three-game series with the Somerset Patriots at Hadlock Field. And the Hearts of Pine are back at it tonight as well, as they're in Idaho to play Athletic Club Boise. Andy Mount After News Radio WGAN.
2: Okay, let's check your racket weather forecast and check in with meteorologist Heather Zaire.
9: Sunshine today with a high of 81, then a few clouds are back tonight, low 56. More clouds and humidity, high 78 tomorrow. Afternoon showers.
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0: 636 WGAN Morning News. And it is Friday morning, a perfect time for you to call in, 879-9426, if you'd like to be a part of the program. 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And you can email me, Matt at WGAN.com. Many great ways of contacting the show, as always. We appreciate you listening. As I mentioned, though, last night's debate, if you can call it that, was certainly one of the major stories that I would like to talk about today. We obviously also have the president's address, which I'll get to a little bit later in the program, probably 7 o'clock, maybe in the next half hour or so we'll talk about that. But right now I wanted to stay here in Maine and talk about that dialogue, that discussion, that conversation, because it was quite interesting, if for no other reason than it gave me a lot of sound cuts I can give you today, of very silly things that were said by a number of different candidates last night, from Shana Bellows to Dan Cleban to, Ashley Webb, I think, is one of the names. I don't know. A lot of people I don't know inside this group. So we'll talk about all of that. But let's just kind of briefly overview the event itself. 8 Democrats vying to replace Graham Plattner on the ballot against Senator Collins were set to debate for the first time Thursday night. In a contest hosted by News Center Maine, the first real test of the nominating process that does not have any precedent in Maine state history, the station decided to split the field into 2 hours based on June primary performance. Shana Bellows, Troy Jackson, Nirav Shah, and Jordan Wood debate from 7 to 8, followed by David Costello, Elizabeth Dickerson, Dan Cleban, and Ashley Webb from 8 to 9 p.m. Another 4 candidates declared for the race after a deadline imposed by the NBC affiliate. So that's their standard for why they're not allowing those people to debate. So just FYI, that's why you didn't hear from those people. While the general election public can watch the candidates, roughly 600 delegates or so will be picking the nominee in Bangor on July 25th, which does kind of raise an interesting question, doesn't it? Why even do a statewide televised debate like this? Like, why do this? Because the audience for this is 600 people. 600 people who aren't even chosen yet. The other thing I don't get about this is why they did it now before the people who are chosen to be the choosers are chosen. I mean, I have to kind of side here a little bit with Paige Loud and call this a deeply unserious circus. Or what was the word? Whatever she used, a ridiculous process. She was making that case. And this certainly highlights that. I mean, it's messy, obviously. And I've been trying through all of it to try to extend a little bit of grace to the Democrats, the candidates, and everybody involved, because Plattner dropping out with such short notice and the entire arc of that campaign and how it ended does leave them, in the end, with few options. But at the same time, I believe they had much better options than this. This could be managed in a much different way, just even stage managing it differently. And you still can't escape the culpability, the responsibility, everything related to how we got there in the first place. It's part of the story. You can't ignore it. The only reason why they have to scramble like this and they have to come up with a crazy and weird and silly and stupid process to choose a nominee to replace Plattner is because of their choosing of Plattner in the first place, their ignorance as to who he really was, their wanton disregard for all of the warning signs and flags about how terrible of a human being he was, what a bad candidate he was, because they believed that given the polling at the time, he was the person that was going to give them the best shot of beating Susan Collins. So who cares? Let's stick with him until it won't be the best shot anymore, and then let's dump him. It's part of the story. I'm sorry, it is. So the grace that I'm trying to extend does have a limit, and that's my limit right there. It's like, I think the operative phrase that I've been using for about a week now, which you use in many contexts, obviously, is you made your bed, now lay in it. That's kind of the story here, isn't it? The Democratic Party made their bed with Plattner by embracing him in the first place, ignoring the problems along the way, and then trying to make it work when it became clear that it wasn't going to work until it was so catastrophic that they had no choice but to dump him. That is the very essence of making your bed, now lay in it. So That's what they're doing. 879-9426. That's the phone number if you'd like to join us and react to certainly the debate. But it is Friday, so really anything on your mind is also fine as well. Let's go to Johnny in Westbrook. Johnny, how are you this morning, sir?
1: I'm kind of disgusted at your radio show.
0: Oh, no. Why is that, Johnny?
1: Why did you divulge the name of that beautiful ICE agent that's helping us out in Maine that had to kill that man? Because somebody lied to these illegal aliens and said that we want him here. We don't. What do you say to that? Don't hang up on me, please.
0: I'm not hanging up. Johnny.
1: You always do. You just shut me down. Now, what do you say to that to start with?
0: Well, first of all, Johnny.
1: I am glad. Are you glad ICE is here? Yes or no?
0: Am I glad ICE is here? Yeah, generally I am.
1: Yeah.
0: Yeah.
1: All right. So ain't I. Because somebody lied to all these scums and said we want him here. We don't. If they're beautiful people, tell us who you are, and we'll send you home if you want to go.
0: All right, so Johnny, a couple things. Usually when you call, you ask me, what do you think about that? Which says, hey, Matt, please talk about something. So that's usually the time when our call ends or concludes. So if you don't like that, I mean, let's do a dialogue differently, okay? To answer your question, though.
1: What did you say to what I said?
0: What's that? I am.
1: What did you say to what I said?
0: I'm going to get there. See, the impatience is why I hang up on you, man. If you want to yell at me, that's not really what this show's about, man. It just isn't. You want me to answer the question? I'll answer the question. First of all, you listen to me right now, Johnny, all right? I didn't say the guy's name, all right? I don't know if... did Jason Taylor say the agent's name? Yeah, great. Johnny, you said I said it. I didn't say it, all right? So, first of all, back the hell up and listen to me right now, all right? Okay? You're accusing me of doing stuff I didn't do. The news is reporting it because it's in the news. The guy's name is already out there. They're not doxing him. It's already in the news. So, I'm sorry that it's being repeated, but it's already been done, dude. The guy's going to be brought up on charges, undoubtedly. Maybe he'll be exonerated. Maybe he won't. I don't know. But that's now a matter of the ICE investigation into itself and whatever happens in courts after that, if there's any sort of charges.
1: Yeah. And the only reason he's here is because of lies.
0: Who? The agent?
1: They lied to these people and they said, we want him here. We don't.
0: Okay, well, you can say that's why people are here, but the actual reason why people come to the United States is because it is, you know, somebody in the text line used this metaphor, it's the pretty girl at the dance that everyone wants to dance with, and the pretty girl gets to basically say who they want to dance with at any given time, which is the case you're making, Jane, Johnny, all right? They're here because America's awesome, and they're going to want to come whether we invite them or not. The reason they're here is because mostly Joe Biden in the last 4 years prior to Donald Trump. I swear to God, Johnny, if you won't let me finish a sentence, I am going to hang up on you. I'm trying to extend you a little bit of grace here. All right? Joe Biden and an entire generation of Democratic politicians have decided that illegal immigration is not a problem, and they invite it, and they want it, and they don't care if it comes. So the border was porous. They did no enforcement actions at all on the border for a period of more than 4 years when he was in office, obviously. It goes back to even Obama. And that is the big problem. And it's not because we necessarily invited them. It's because we turned the other way when they were coming anyway. Because they're still trying to come now. Yeah. And they're here. So, yes, obviously we need immigration enforcement. That's why I answered your question yes when you asked me whether or not I'm glad ICE is here. However, I will say that the amateur hour BS crap that we're getting from ICE sometimes does not help the case. We need to actually be apprehending people and deporting them without murdering people along the way. And when we're shooting an American citizen in Minnesota, and when this kind of thing is happening here with this guy, it's not... You can defend it because the circumstance of the moment said that the agent had to operate that way or whatever. But here's the problem. It undermines the public's trust in the actual organization doing the work we need them to do. We need to be better at it than this.
1: Yeah.
0: Do you disagree with that, Johnny? What do you think of that, Johnny?
1: I disagree with that.
0: Why?
1: The whole thing. Because
0: you don't think that it makes it less likely for Americans to support ICE when somebody is shot in the streets?
1: That's what happens when clowns try to run a country, and when you try to take America down, something has to be done.
0: So blood in the streets is necessary? Is that your argument?
1: Yes, it is.
0: Okay, see, that's where you lost me.
1: It is. I believe it is. I'm sorry. That's a fact. Look what they're doing.
0: Yeah, see, you've lost me there, Johnny, because, and I am now, we're done with the conversation, okay? Blood in the streets is not necessary to enforce immigration law. It is not. It is not. I mean, every one of these cases in the past calendar year that has basically exploded into the public. Do I think that the leftist agitators across, I mean, right now in Maine, there are people from literally everywhere else in the country flying here to go to Biddeford and to start protests and to agitate, okay? Do I think that they're being ridiculous, stupid, disingenuous, lying about everything? And yes. Yes, I do. Because they see a political opportunity. It's an opportunity for them to try to give a black eye to the president, and they hate him, and so they will do that, and so this is where we're at. All right? They have no interest in the facts of the case. They don't want to know what happened. They don't know how it happened. They don't care to know. They've already decided in their mind what happened, and so they're here doing all that stuff. Do I think that that is fair, good, or in any way, shape, or form, a positive? No, I don't. No, I don't. But, dude, you've got to acknowledge the Minnesota case before, which was obviously much earlier in the year, when you have an American citizen. It is a significant amount of that incident was that guy's fault. Bringing a gun into that situation, not smart. Not only not smart, but probably begging for something bad to happen. You know, being an agitator in the first place and being in these protests and losing your mind and hitting ICE trucks and stuff like that. All of that is important information that makes that incident more likely, and I'm not going to say justifies what happened to the guy, because I don't think that's the case, but certainly it wasn't in a vacuum. It wasn't like ICE just showed up and was like, okay, let's shoot that guy. That's not how it happens, and it's not ever how it happens. So while it is important information, you still can't kill an American citizen in the streets who's protesting something like this. Because when you do, even if it's a good shooting, even if it was fair, even if everything stacks up and you were 100% justified, you're exonerated by the courts. An investigation into it basically says you didn't do anything wrong. The PR problem alone makes it more likely that people will start to dislike the effort overall. Do you or do you not want the people in the country who are here illegally to be deported and to leave the country? Because if the answer to that question is yes, then the manner in which it is done matters. Because you need to maintain... Do you realize how many people are here illegally? You are talking about, depends on the estimate you see, but tens of millions of people. Tens of millions of people are here illegally. Do you think you can do that in a month? Do you think you can identify them all, find them all, raid houses, etc., and get rid of them in a month? You cannot. It is going to take years, maybe multiple political administrations, to even really start to unwind it. And why? Because it took years to create the problem. The problem didn't appear overnight, and you can't unwind it overnight, and it's going to be slower to unwind it than it was to create the problem. So if you are going to have to try to unwind this problem over the course of, 4 years, or how about 8, maybe 10, who knows how long it takes to really do it. If you are going to do that, you need to maintain political support in this country for the effort. And you will never do it when stuff like Biddeford happens, justified or unjustified, whether or not that shooting should have happened, given the circumstances of the moment or not. You will lose people, PR-wise. And so, you know, you get into this question about should ICE be doing stops, and Susan Collins asked Mark Wayne Mullen to stop them. Trump basically reversed the announcement that they were going to stop them. It's a perfect example of what we're talking about here. Right now, with 2 shootings in the course of a couple weeks like this, based on these stops, yeah, you need to stop them. You need to pause it. If for no other reason than to chill everybody out and give you an opportunity to take a breath and think a little bit and maybe come up with a different strategy for how you're going after some of these people so that you're not doing it in incidents that are likely to produce conflict that is going to necessarily be deadly in the end. And I don't know about the training. I have no idea. We still don't know about this incident. You can't say that it was a justified shooting. You also can't say it was an unjustified shooting. I don't know enough details about it yet. There's every possibility that the officer in question panicked and did something he shouldn't have done and fired at a truck that was or a car that was driving away. It's also every opportunity he was in actual mortal danger and he had to do it for his own safety. That detail will matter and it will come out after an investigation that actually is substantial. So take a breath, man. Seriously. 879-9426. In the newsroom, Jason Taylor.
2: He's a lively caller.
0: Johnny always is.
2: But if you notice, the federal government has said, at least that we know right now, that the state and the local law enforcement will be involved in the investigation here. That's what we know so far now with that. Meanwhile, the ICE agent who was killed by who killed that Colombian man in Biddeford this week is reportedly an Army veteran who has struggled with serious mental health issues since early childhood. He's been named. We'll tell you all that coming up here at the top of the hour as well. Smoke from wildfires burning across parts of Minnesota and Canada is still spreading over several states from the Great Lakes to New England. Not here, but Boston sure has been getting it, reducing air quality all over that part of the country. More on that from ABC. Currently 6:53. We've got 62 in Portland with your AccuWeather forecast.
3: Sunshine today with a high of 81. Then a few clouds are back tonight. Low 56. More clouds and humidity. High 78 tomorrow. Afternoon showers. I'm AccuWeather meteorologist Heather Zehr on Southern Maine's official weather station. 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

0: All right, 655 WGAN Morning News. We'll continue on with calls here in just a moment, 879-9426. If you'd like to be a part of the program, thanks for being here as always. And you can text on the text line as well, same number. Let's go to the phone. Scott in Aldridge Beach is with us now. Scott, what's going on?
1: Hey, good morning. Something one of your callers said the other day which made me stop and pause, and I don't share it again as an excuse for people running from the police, but when you're talking about the police from the country of origin for some of these people, it's a far different response than what we have here in America.
0: No, so that is not an excuse. No, Scott, that's not an excuse at all. That's an explanation for the psychology of the humans involved, which if you want to have any of this stuff go better, is important to understand. So please keep talking. Absolutely.
1: Yeah. So I thought it was a great point and one that should be made again that, yeah, we need to talk about this. We need to think about how best to deal with it. And what happened in Biddeford, I think, is not the best. So.
0: Yeah.
1: Have a great day, Matt.
0: Thank you very much, Scott. Here, let me ask the audience a question. If it was, if it took 20% slower, if it was 20% slower to actually apprehend, deport people here who were illegally, clean up the problem, right? Clean up the mess that was created for us. But you could guarantee that it was done. You could guarantee that at the end of it, it was done. Would you take that as a strategy over trying to do it more quickly, but there was a 50% chance the whole thing failed and all these people stay? That's what you're ultimately, I think, asking here when you're asking questions about, you know, tactics and strategy and how they're doing it and whatever else. You need to maintain political support. If you don't, the whole effort fails because you'll be tossed out of office and the American people will vote for other people who will do the opposite and make actually the problem worse if you're not careful. So you have to care about it and stop whining about how everybody's interpreting things and stop giving them things to interpret. Dave from Biddeford, go ahead.
2: Morning, Matt. How are you?
0: Good. You got about a minute, so, Dave. Go ahead.
2: Okay. So Joe Biden campaigned on opening up the border. He said that when he was campaigning that he was going to let people come into the country. So once again, the Democrats, they create a problem and Donald Trump's trying to solve it. And the ICE agents, granted, they've made some mistakes with the stuff that's going on. But if it wasn't for Joe Biden and Kamala Harris doing what they did, we wouldn't have to go around and sweep and pick up these people and get them out of here. Hundreds of Americans are killed every day by illegals, and you don't see these demonstrations and everything. It's like it's okay that they kill an American, but God forbid friggin' one of them get killed.
0: David, I'm out of time, so I have to stop there, but I agree. I mean, you have to look at the original origin point of the problem. We'll be right back.
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4: You're welcome.
3: If you ever need an appraisal, contact me at hlcpropertyappraisals.com because I've been there, measured that, and do it all while jamming out to Whoopi 100.9.
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8: From ABC News.
4: I'm Brian Clark. Health authorities may have figured out the source of the cyclosporiasis outbreak that has sickened thousands of people with the stomach bug. Shredded lettuce that was sold at Taco Bell locations across five states, says ABC's Hannah Batah.
8: A source telling ABC News the FDA has identified a single supplier of the lettuce from Mexico. Taco Bell now voluntarily removing the lettuce, saying the affected ingredient from our supplier is being indefinitely removed from our supply chain nationwide and will be replaced within 24 hours in select states.
4: President Trump says declassified documents show vulnerabilities in the U.S. voting system as he urged Congress to pass a bill that tightens requirements around voting.
9: According to the DHS review, state voter rolls and public records, they identified approximately 278,000 non-citizens who are registered to vote in federal elections.
4: So far, the findings have not revealed any impact on actual elections. And the top Democrat on the House committee that oversees federal elections says the president was trying to sow confusion ahead of November's midterms. At least two people have been killed in flooding in the Texas Hill Country. That is the same area where more than 100 died a year ago in floods. First responders and emergency managers in the area are going to look at whether the new systems worked.
10: When the floodwaters came on July 4th, 2025, audible sirens were few and far between. A year later, dozens of warning devices have been funded and installed. In this first real-world test,
11: there was a triggering of the siren that did not go off immediately.
10: Governor Greg Abbott says the siren was flipped on a few minutes later and did go off.
11: For all practical purposes, the functionality of the sirens worked just fine.
10: Still, hundreds of people had to be rescued this week from high water.
4: That's ABC's Jim Ryan in Texas.

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1: 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Well, the ICE agent who killed a Colombian man in Biddeford this week is reportedly an Army veteran who has struggled with serious mental health issues since early childhood. That agent is now being identified by David Brulette by relatives who say he has a history of terrifying and violent behavior. Three relatives say they've spoken to Brulette since the shooting, including an ex-wife and daughter who say he told them he acted in self-defense. DHS has refused to identify Brulette, while ICE says the agent in question has a decade of federal law enforcement experience. Family of that man shot and killed by ICE agents speaking out for the very first time. Johan Guerrero's wife, Carolyn Rojas Alvarez, spoke through a translator about her husband and the heartache the family is now dealing with.
2: He was a responsible man, a hard worker devoted to his family. He always dreamed big, and he had so many dreams left to fulfill.
1: Guerrero's family is demanding justice for his death, while ICE says their use of force was justified because Guerrero had driven his car at an ICE agent. Portland-based attorney Ben Gideon representing the Guerrero family there now. The Bangor Daily News reports the move puts one of Maine's most prominent and politically connected lawyers at the center of a case drawing national attention and renewed scrutiny of ICE activities. Gideon appeared with Guerrero's family at that Thursday news conference. Just heard his wife talk through an interpreter there. He's represented clients in numerous high-dollar cases against corporations and was a lead attorney for 100 victims in the Lewiston mass shooting. People from western Maine all the way to the Midcoast are recovering after heavy storms led to 46,000 power outages just Thursday afternoon. Those storms also brought down a large number of trees in a widespread area through Penobscot, Franklin, Waldo, and Kennebec County. There were numerous reports of trees blocking roadways and houses being damaged after trees fell onto them. Numerous downed power lines were also reported. Storm left the state by late Thursday afternoon. CMP still reporting about 16,000 outages right now. A driver now dead after a tree fell on their car in Corinth during those storms. Penobscot County deputies say the driver was killed on Route 15 when a tree struck the vehicle's windshield. Car continued heading north and had to be stopped by another motorist. Two children who were in that car, they were treated for minor injuries. That incident's under investigation. The driver's name, who passed away, has not been released. Police are searching for a group of juveniles accused of attacking a man in Berwick last week.
3: Berwick police say the attack happened last Friday night on the bridge connecting Berwick and Somersworth, New Hampshire. They said the man suffered serious injuries in the attack. They said there's no known threat to the public. Anyone with information is asked to contact Berwick police. I'm Frankie Azzarotta, News Radio WGAN.
1: The Yarmouth Clam Festival kicks off today. Organizers are expecting more than 85,000 visitors on Main Street in a town that has a population of just 9,000. Gathering will feature a massive lineup of local musical talent, along with a huge craft area, parade, and rides. Hundreds of volunteers are working to make sure everything goes off without a snag at the 61st Yarmouth Clam Festival. WGAN's Matt Gagnon and Danny Martinetti, they're right beside me right now in a couple of studios right next to me. They're going to be taking part in tomorrow's annual clam shucking contest. That'll be tomorrow morning. WGAN News Time now is 7:06. We're checking the markets from yesterday, Thursday. Dow down 105, S&P lower by 38, NASDAQ down by 387. Stock futures this morning, currently we've got the Dow off by 311, S&P lower by 58, NASDAQ is down by 421. Checking sports.
4: The Boston Red Sox headed into the All-Star break as the hottest team in the MLB, winning 9 in a row and 10 of the last 12 games. Because of their recent run, they're now in third place in the AL East and 10 games back from the next squad they play, the Tampa Bay Rays, whom they started start a four-game series with this afternoon at Fenway as part of a doubleheader. The Portland Sea Dogs are back at it tonight, starting a rare three-game series with the Somerset Patriots at Hadlock Field. And the Hearts of Pine are back at it tonight as well, as they're in Idaho to play Athletic Club Boise. Andy Mounter, News Radio WGAN.
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1: Sunshine today with a high of 81, then a few clouds are back tonight, low 56. More clouds and humidity, high 78 tomorrow, afternoon showers.
0: Right now we are in the 50s, 57 right now, down from the 60s, so a nice cool start to your Friday morning here in Portland at 7:08. Next high tide of Portland Harbor, that is coming up at 2:17 this afternoon. I'm Jason Taylor, News Radio 98.5 FM and AM 560 WGAN.
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0: 708 WGAN Morning News, and we are in hour two of the program already. That was fast. Appreciate you listening as always. Joining me now, though, is Montana Towers from the Maine Policy Institute. He's a policy analyst and joins us on Fridays at this time to talk over what's happening in the world of state policymaking. Montana, how are you this morning?
1: I'm doing good now.
0: So obviously the story of the week in Maine has been the ICE shooting in Biddeford, which is largely a federal story. So there often isn't much for me to do when you join to talk a little bit about that. However, I think this time that might be a little bit different because there is a sort of state policy story intertwined with all this, which is the decision by the state legislature to pass a bill that mandated non-cooperation with ICE by local law enforcement officials. It was a sort of interesting saga in how it was basically brought up and passed. It initially wasn't expected to go through, and then it was. Janet Mills' reaction to it, is she going to sign it? Is she not going to sign it? How it became law, et cetera, is all a pretty interesting little story. So my question for you, Montana, is can you tell me that story? You know, from beginning to end here a little bit, how did this actually happen? And then after that, we can talk a little bit about what the bill actually did, ultimately, because it had a lot of moving parts here, and now we're starting to actually look at how that may have played a role, or maybe didn't, in this latest incident. So just riff on that for me, if you could, Montana Towers.
1: Yeah, absolutely. So the bill was introduced in the first session of the 132nd legislature, the most recent legislature, and it passed in both chambers. But a kind of interesting note is that it passed in the House by literally the narrowest margin possible, 74-73. Literally one representative made the difference on this bill, so it was extremely tight. And Governor Mills was not immediately, as you said, sure whether she was going to sign it or not, it seemed. And then she kind of got a stroke of luck because the legislature adjourned while the bill remained in her possession. So she was permitted to hold on to it until the legislature returned from their second session. And by that point, a lot of ICE activity had started to ramp up, and Mills decided that she would allow it to become law, but she wasn't going to sign it. The classic kind of down the middle, well, not down the middle, but slightly cowardly way out of allowing it to become law. And at that same time, Mills rescinded an executive order that had been issued by Paula Page that had encouraged cooperation between state agencies and federal immigration. So not only did she allow this to become law, but she also rescinded executive rulemaking that would have promoted this activity.
0: Yes.
1: And although the bill became law on January 11th, when that happened, it did not immediately take effect, because it was not an emergency legislation. So the way that it works is if a bill is not an emergency legislation, then it doesn't take effect until 90 days after the legislature's adjournment, which for this year, that wouldn't be until July 29th. So we aren't quite there yet that it is technically the law. But the interesting thing about this is that the Maine Department of Public Safety implemented the policy early. They decided anyway that they were going to issue this directive and ordered the Maine State Police and other Department of Public Safety enforcements to begin following the law restrictions before its formal effective date. And a lot of police departments throughout the state followed that and started doing it almost voluntarily early, even though it wasn't technically the law yet.
0: That's fascinating. So related to how law enforcement in Maine, frankly, before this law, was passed and acted, and then they started to actually implement it here a little bit. You know, how that relationship between the federal government and particularly ICE and local law enforcement was versus how it kind of is now. How different is that? Because I've had some people in, say, Portland's police department, for instance, tell me that while this is a change in policy, it really isn't that much of a change for them because they've already been kind of operating this way. Were police in Maine cities, particularly the largest ones, the Lewistons, the Bangors, the Portlands, etc., were they prior to this able to cooperate, or were they actually cooperating? Like, how different are things now, I guess, is my question.
1: Yeah, it really is a department by department, city by city issue, so it will vary some. But from what I understand, a large part of this comes down to they were cooperating, and the biggest area of cooperation was a lot of communication, saying, hey, we're going to be operating. I should tell all of the departments, we're going to be operating in this area. You know, could you have some people around? Could you, you know, at least be ready to respond? Even if they weren't necessarily policing side by side, there was this level of communication, and that did lead to a lot of cooperation. It led to a lot of, oh, like, ICE is here, but there is at least Portland PD or Bangor PD over there. Like it is at least connected in a way. And now this, with this bill and with all these orders coming down, with a lot of departments individually choosing their own policies to move away from cooperation with ICE, it seems like that communication barrier is broken down. So, like I said, it will vary by department based on how much they were cooperating to begin with. But the biggest breakdown, from what I understand, is this lack of communication now that does just lead to the separation of departments that historically did at least communicate well and operate together, at least on occasion.
0: You know, I can't help but notice, and this is a little speculative, so give me a little rope on it if you could, Montana, but the incidents that are taking place across the country that are obviously like this, that are awful, like somebody dies, there's a big shooting or something like that. I can't help but notice they're happening mostly in states like Maine and like Minnesota, which have a somewhat adversarial relationship to working with federal partners in law enforcement like ICE. In other words, states that are more cooperative and collaborative seem to not have incidents like this happening, or at least not to the degree that they're happening in other places. Do you think I'm off base by saying that? I mean, I know that there's the policy law, policy change and the law that we're talking about here, but there's also like an attitudinal thing involved as well. Like, you know, even before they changed this law in Maine, I think you would probably say that the Mills administration, the power that's in place in Augusta was not exactly all that positive about cooperating with federal law enforcement for things like this. Right. So I just have to believe that attitudinal shift, and then of course the policy shift, is meaningful in why some of these things are happening, because they're isolating and separating people that maybe should have some level of connection.
1: Yeah, I think you're absolutely right there, Matt. I think this really comes into play at a couple of different levels. First of all, like, not the local PDs not handing over people that are in custody to ICE. It means that ICE, if they want to hit certain quotas or certain, like, oh, like, we have to start getting people out of these communities, and the local PDs aren't, then they're going to start running their own operations more. So it'll lead to an increase in operations, which will just naturally lead to an increase in more incidents if there are more operations. And then there's also that attitude situation that you were talking about, where if you are going into a state, if you're an ICE agent going into a state that you know is hostile to your mission, you know that you don't have the backing of the local PD, the local government, the state government, you know, at every level other than the federal government, you are alone, then it will naturally put you on more guard and could create these potential rifts between you and the community that will just increase incidents like this.
0: We're speaking with Montana Towers from the Maine Policy Institute, who's nice enough to join us here this morning, talking about some of the issues circulating around the ICE situation in Biddeford this week. To go in a completely different direction for the last couple minutes of our conversation, I was sort of joking earlier in the morning about Congress considering the time change and the, you know, daylight savings question, because it seems like it's all they could ever really pass these days or even talk about is things like that, low stakes, ridiculous, silly things. But there was one bill that did make it through on a bipartisan basis, which I found was very interesting, related to housing. It kind of got, you know, kind of washed away in the news. Like, a lot of people didn't see this because, first of all, Trump had refused to sign it. It got embroiled in some of the bitter disputes inside Congress about the Save America Act and all that stuff. But it was an important bill, and it was interestingly bipartisan. Can you quickly go over what that bill actually did to address the housing situation, the good, the bad, the ugly, and what happened? Ultimately, it is now law, as far as I understand. Is that correct?
1: Yes. It was enacted earlier this week.
0: Yes, but not because Trump signed it.
1: No, it became law without his signature because...
0: Is that a theme today?
1: Save America Act. Yeah. I guess so. I almost told you that. I was like, oh, it's a great segue.
0: Yeah, it is.
1: Yeah, it's a very interesting bill. They called it the 21st Century Road to Housing Act. They were very enthusiastic about this, really changing the housing market, the housing inventory. And it was this very broad package, and it's hard to get at all the things. It's a massive bill. But they were really trying to increase housing supply, lower construction costs. This is always what the proponents argued. Some of the best parts of the bill, it streamlines a lot of these duplicative environmental reviews. You know, you have to have environmental reviews at multiple levels for some of these, for certain projects. They're trying to cut down on those. One of my favorites, they did a lot to support manufactured and modular home building, removing a lot of unnecessary regulation, and they removed the necessity for mobile homes to have certain building codes that just don't make sense anymore. So there are a lot of things about this bill that I really like. They deregulated certain banking rules that will allow community banks to prosper more just by deregulation. But then there are also some parts of this that just don't really make sense to me. One that I know you will personally really hate is that they made it so that large institutional investors cannot purchase existing single-family homes. It really restricts property rights. It reduces investment in the housing market by doing this. It's a very politically popular thing. I think that's how they got this bipartisan support for it. But it is... it really does undermine the whole idea of creating a surplus of housing inventory by taking away one of the key investors in it. It also expands a lot of subsidies and grants for affordable housing that will just throw a lot of good money after bad. So it just really is a mixed bag across the board.
0: And that's unfortunately where we're going to have to end because we are out of time. Montana Towers, we appreciate you being with us as always. We will talk again next Friday, sir.
1: Thank you, Matt.
0: Have a good one. Let's take a break. Come back with more in a moment, 879-9426. If you'd like to join the show this morning, I'd love to hear from you. Jason Taylor, always part of the show.
2: Yep.
0: And here he is. What do you got for us today?
2: Well, question, when was the last time you filled up for gas, Matt?
0: I would say 3 days ago.
2: Noticed a difference in the price?
0: Actually, honestly, I didn't because that particular time I just put the thing in and filled it and didn't even look. Because I've gotten in the habit of being so sad at the number that I just don't look anymore. But
2: probably from your lips to everybody's ears, they're probably doing the same thing. But the price here in Maine is up by more than a dime from last week. We'll talk about that a little bit coming up. Also, ABC covering the world, and in a primetime address Thursday evening, President Trump announced the release of a previously classified document, several of them, the White House says expose vulnerabilities in the U.S. election system. That was his primetime address last night. Have more on that from ABC Bottom of the Hour. It's 7:20 right now. We are at 62 in Portland with your AccuWeather forecast.
3: High of 81, then a few clouds are back tonight, low 56. More clouds and humidity, high 78 tomorrow, afternoon showers. I'm AccuWeather meteorologist Heather Zehr on Southern Maine's official weather station, News Radio 98.5 and AM 560 WGAN.
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0: 7:24 WGAN Morning News, and it is Friday morning. Coming up at 7:30, we'll take a quick diversion into the world of sports. World Cup final is, did you say Monday, Jason? I think you said it was Monday. Am I right about that?
1: Monday for what?
0: For the World Cup final, is that when they're doing
1: it? Yeah, I think we, okay. we looked that up. Yeah, it's Monday.
0: Yeah, when's the consolation game that nobody wants to watch? Yeah, well, so we'll preview that maybe a little bit with John. Talk Red Sox, obviously, of course, and much more. So that's coming up in just a minute. Right now, though, we do have a little bit of time left, 879-9426, if you'd like to join the show. Can I connect a couple stories together for the audience here? Last night, there was this debate between the Democratic candidates for the replacement nomination, the Graham Plattner spot, if you will. And lots of things were said, and I've got lots of sound cuts from it. But, you know, Dan Kleben, who seems to be one of the better ones on social media, he seems to be getting a little bit more notice and a little more run and a little more play than I think people might have expected. You know, he had an answer to a question related to ICE, which I thought was illustrative of a few things. So let me just play this pretty short clip. This is Dan Kleben last night talking about ICE and the need to abolish it.
2: We can demand things like every other police department in this country abides by, right? No mask, badges, body cameras, judicial warrants, just a humane police presence that enforces immigration law, not the thugs that are roaming our cities and towns right now. That is not immigration enforcement. And last, there needs to be justice. There needs to be justice for Renee Good. There needs to be justice for Alex Preddy, and there needs to be justice for Johann Sebastian Guerrero. And I promise I will deliver that justice as a United States.
0: I will deliver justice, he says. Interesting that he brings up all the justice for the particular shooting victims and whatnot that have happened as a result of the ICE raids. And he does not talk at all about the victims that have been victimized by illegal immigrants in this country who have murdered them. I mean, there's no Lake and Riley name being dropped there, for instance. So I find that to be interesting. But what I found more interesting, though, in this was, first of all, the complete incoherence of a lot of what he said. You know, like the no masks thing, right? And I think the audience at this point knows that I think the ICE agents should be unmasked. I don't think that they should be wearing them. But the notion that police don't wear them. You ever seen a SWAT team?

0: You ever seen like the people who actually go and execute some of the most difficult and potentially violent and dangerous things that police do? Yeah, they do in fact wear masks. Thank you very much. Body cameras, I'm in agreement with, sure, but judicial warrants, dude, get a clue. The number of warrants that are issued related to immigration stuff, including in this case in Biddeford, is more numerous than you could count. They do have to get judicial warrants for a significant amount of their work. And then, you know, it goes from there. But, you know, the most telling thing of all was, did you hear his shakiness in his voice? Did you hear him skip and stutter over himself? That is a classic sign of someone that is unconfident in what they're saying. And my contention would be for people like Dan Kleben. I'm not sure he even believes this, but he believes this is the character he needs to play on TV to get that nomination. We'll be right back with John Tomasi.
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6: ABC News, I'm Brian Clark. Another day of potentially unhealthy air quality for tens of millions because of the smoke from wildfires in Canada. The Midwest to the Mid-Atlantic could be affected. On Thursday, Minneapolis at a time had the worst air quality of any city in the world. In Maine, Lily Farrell with the State Department of Environmental Protection says,
7: if it is impacting visibility and you can smell smoke, then do take those health precautions, like staying indoors, exercising, less exertion.
6: President Trump, in a speech last night, alleged foreign countries have access to U.S. election data, but there's no evidence that any election outcomes have been affected. He used the speech to urge passage of his bill that would increase restrictions around voting. Health inspectors believe that shredded lettuce may be the source of the cyclosporiasis outbreak that has sickened thousands of people around the country. This is ABC News.
8: 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Well, calls for Medicare for all and abolishing ICE, they were prevalent in Thursday night's Democratic Senate debate hosted by WCSH-TV. Eight candidates took part in that debate, which was divided into 2 one-hour segments between four candidates each. Now, the four most well-known candidates, that's Shannon Bellows, Troy Jackson, Nirav Shah, and Jordan Wood, they were all in the same group. The state Democratic Party now holding a nominating convention next Saturday, where one candidate will be selected to replace Graham Plattner in November's U.S. Senate election. Social worker Paige Loud has ended her campaign for that Senate race. Loud called the current SNAP nominating process a deeply unserious spectacle and is criticizing the party's nominating process. She says it focuses more on winning support from delegates than connecting with voters. Loud originally placed fourth out of four in June's 2nd District Congressional race in that primary. The annual count of people living on the streets in Maine showed an overall drop in homelessness. Point in time count was conducted on a single night in January and includes people living in shelters, transitional housing, and emergency motels. 300 people are homeless since last year, but the number of people not living in shelters or transitional housing, that rose to 360, highest number in the survey's history. Point in time counts is meant to provide a snapshot, but it's not likely to be a significantly undercount, or it's likely to have a significant undercount. The price of a Maine home, the price of, I should say, gas here in Maine, a dime more than it was last week. Instability along with the Strait of Hormuz is contributing to the increase at the pump and pushing crude oil prices towards $80 per barrel. Most states are still averaging less than $4 a gallon, with the current price in Maine at $3.97. That's a spike from $3.85 a week ago. Last time the national average reached $4, that was in mid-June. Maine's Democratic Party is up against the clock to select a new nominee for the U.S. Senate. We saw 16 counties choosing 500 delegates this weekend for the nominating convention, as we previously told you, is coming up next Saturday. UMaine cybersecurity professor Matt Graham says counties that are using an electronic voting system should take precautions.
9: Making sure that there's no tampering or any unauthorized modification of ballots or even just vote injection. That is someone just trying to add votes to it.
8: CBS 13 News reports 4,000 Democrats have registered to become delegates at the nominating convention, again coming up next weekend. WGA News Time 7:34. Markets from Thursday. Yesterday, Dow was down 105. S&P lower by 38. NASDAQ down by 387. Stock futures this morning, Dow is down 331. S&P lower by 65. NASDAQ, it's down by 482. Checking sports.
10: The Boston Red Sox headed into the All-Star break as the hottest team in the MLB, winning 9 in a row and 10 of the last 12 games. Because of their recent run, they're now in third place in the AL East and 10 games back from the next squad they play, the Tampa Bay Rays, whom they start a four-game series with this afternoon at Fenway as part of a doubleheader. The Portland Sea Dogs are back at it tonight, starting a rare three-game series with the Somerset Patriots at Hadlock Field. And the Hearts of Pine are back at it tonight as well, as they're in Idaho to play Athletic Club Boise. Andy Mounter, News Radio WGAN.
8: Thank you for the forecast. Now, meteorologist Heather Zare.
11: Sunshine today with a high of 81, then a few clouds are back tonight, low 56. More clouds and humidity, high 78 tomorrow, afternoon showers.
8: 62 in Portland at 7:36. Next high tide at Portland Harbor, 2:17 this afternoon. 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
12: 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And

0: right, we are back once again. It is 7:36 on the WGAN Morning News, and it is time in the midpoint of our Friday show to talk to John Tomasi for Wicked Sports Weekend. He's here once again to talk sports ball. What's happening, John Tomasi?
1: I have Red Sox fever. That's what's happening.
0: He's got a fever, and the only antidote is more Red Sox. So they went on a pretty big rip before the All-Star break. Winning 9 in a row, and I think it was 14 out of 16, if I'm not mistaken. So obviously a nice little clip they've got there, but then they had to take a few days off. Do you think, John Tomasi, after they return from that nice little rest, they will continue to be 75% as hot? Like, are they going to continue to play well? Do you think?
1: I do, and I'm probably being a sucker, but I do, and I think the schedule is really set up well for them right now. They come out of the chutes with Tampa in the second half, best team in the American League, so that's a tough haul, but you might as well test yourself. You had that road trip against kind of second-tier teams. You went 9-0. Let's bang. Let doubleheader today against the Rays. Let's get tested right away, and then from there, it's Baltimore and Toronto, two last-place teams in the American League East right now. Granted, they're only a game or two separated from the Red Sox, but still you have a chance at home where you have not played well all year until very recently to make a statement that 14-2 going into the break was real, and we're going to keep it going coming out. I actually think they're going to do it. I think they're in a pretty good place right now.
0: I listen to you. I love it when you go back and forth.
1: Vacillate.
0: I love it.
1: I next
0: love it.
1: Week is going to be pathetic.
0: Yeah, they're going to lose 2 out of 3, and you're going to be like, all right, it's over.
1: Or you, I'm going to be texting you. I was wrong. Yeah. I would have just ignore me.
0: Yeah, well, so they still, even after that run, they're still below 500, two games, granted, but they are, you know, sort of in striking position with a playoff berth out there because of largely how bad the American League is ultimately. They are in a sort of interestingly advantageous position despite not even being at 500. So the much talk in Boston sports land for the last couple weeks, and especially the last week, has been now that they've done this and they really are in striking position, to make sure that it happens, to make sure they can keep winning and that they maybe get better and so on and so forth, they've got to make some trades. Oh, that right-handed bat we keep hearing about and so on and so forth. Do you believe that happens? Do you think that some sort of a big or spectacular or at least marginally positive trade happens that improves the team in some way? If so, where are you looking?
1: Yeah, so we have to be objective about Craig Breslow's history, especially at the deadline, and it has not been to make the big overwhelming splash. So I don't think that's going to change this year. But a marginal improvement, I mean, you can go back in the history of Red Sox trade deadlines. Nobody thought Kyle Schwarber was much of an acquisition. He was hurt at the time when they got him, and he helped propel them to the ALCS. So I'm fine with a marginal improvement. Like, we don't need, you know, you don't need to go out and blow the doors off to get whoever. You know, pick your guy, pick your star for the Mets, who may get traded here in the next couple of weeks. But I would just like to see them make improvements to the offense, make improvements, like we've said, right-handed hitter. My whole thing with this team is since 2018, when they won the World Series, John Henry, it's just been one retrenchment after another. You know, we're cutting payroll, we're not paying pay, all the stuff that they've done. And what that has cost them is here and there they've been good. 21, they go to the ALCS. Last year, they play the Yankees in the playoffs. There has been zero momentum from year to year. And that is what kills your franchise. It kills interest in your franchise when the season starts and your fans don't feel like you're going to build on anything you've done before. You have a chance to build on last year's playoff team. You have a chance to build on the whole idea of we have a young core and we are, you know, building towards something, a greater future. Well, you have to maintain those steps from year to year to year. This is your chance to do it. Go get someone, Craig Breslow, to help this offense.
0: As it relates to who you give up to get that someone, any thoughts on the pieces that may be involved in that? Obviously, you have the entire minor league system to play with, obviously. But, you know, I've heard a lot of talk about Jaron Duran, who seems to be having a bad week this week. I've heard some other folks on the docket as well. Who do you think are the disposable pieces which we might not see on this team anymore?
1: Yeah, so leaving aside the farm system, you know, Franklin Arias is probably their top prospect right now, shortstop, Portland, who's unlikely to move. But just looking at the big league roster, I would start. I would start with Duran for on-field reasons. You know, left-handed, they can kind of maybe mix up that outfield mix a little better with a right-handed bat. Also, he's had some issues this year, you know, with fans, and there are questions about allegations that he's made about things said to him, whether they happened or not. And he is a little bit of a ticking time bomb. And to me, just remove the potential distraction. So I would be okay.
0: But does he have any value, though? On. I mean, he's hitting 194.
1: That is an issue. But you can always look at, I mean, teams, especially at the trade deadline, look at change of scenery guys. And it's not like there's sort of this idea that he hasn't been good since that breakout season in 24. He was actually pretty good last year.
2: Yeah,
1: he wasn't up to his all-star level the year before, but last year was a solid year. And if you know that, if you suspect that that player is still in there, he's only 29. I do think that a team could be enticed on Jarren Duran.
0: Hmm. And, of course, there's also the injury question, too. I believe we got some updates this week about Trevor Story maybe having some progress coming back and whatnot. So there's, like, that element of things, too. And there's the continuing mystery that is Roman Anthony and others. Do we have any sort of sense of what we might actually get back on the team in the way of people who are already on the team at some point? I mean, and how that will affect things?
1: So certainly, unfortunately, I mean, Anthony, he's had this finger injury. It's lingering. He's still not doing anything remotely close to playing baseball.
0: Well, and they sent him away.
1: You know, they sent him off to Fort Myers. And so I'm not counting on Roman Anthony. Similarly, I am not counting on Garrett Crochet. You know, you just haven't really heard anything very positive there. Trevor Story, it does sound like, is advancing a bit. Ranger Suarez, seems like the news on him was good. Connelly Early got good news on his elbow. It's just inflammation. So you really, what you have to do is survive, and you've been very good. Jake Bennett, you know, we've talked about some of these guys, some of these pitchers that we had, Eduardo Rivera, like guys that we didn't even know who they were 2 months ago, have really stepped up in the absence of some of your horses. But you certainly need Early and Suarez to come back sooner, you know, closer to that 15-day thing than turning into 4 to 6 weeks, which is what it seems like happens with everybody who gets hurt with the Red Sox right now. What starts as a short IL stint becomes a long one. But the news seems good on those pitchers. That's really probably the key for how this team has been built. Get those horses back and go from there.
0: So all of this put together into one general theory of the Red Sox season upcoming here in the next couple weeks is that you think they're going to make some moves, they're going to get better, and they're going to be real. So we will be, maybe, if John Tomasi's right about all this, talking about the Red Sox in the postseason, and who knows what they do there. I mean, I know the last year was sort of disappointing. They made it into the postseason with a team that people didn't really expect to, and then they got bounced out rather quickly. But if a couple things happened differently, they wouldn't have been. I mean, like, that could have been a little bit of a deeper run, I think. Do you expect anything out of them this year? Is this just going to be a nice, hey, they made the playoffs again, you know?
1: Yeah, probably more the latter. Probably that.
0: And the pessimism's back.
1: Crochet.
0: There it is.
1: Yeah, I mean, you go back to last year. They win game one against the Yankees because Crochet is dominant, and then they don't have enough behind him. Their pitching is really good this year, but you still do. Ranger Suarez has a postseason resume, so that's great. But you do, like, Connelly Early, like Howard Payton Tolley, these guys getting. I know they pitched a little bit against the Yankees last year, but effectively being asked, you know, to carry a rotation in the postseason at this age, I don't think they're necessarily built to go far in October, but who cares? Get there. Momentum. This is what I was talking about earlier. Make the playoffs a couple of years. And you know what? One of these years, I do believe that Marcelo Meyer and Roman Anthony are going to figure it out. More Anthony probably than Meyer at this point. And then you have something. That's how this goes. You know, your young players don't usually dominate right away, but you keep building and building and building. And by the time they're ready to step into stardom, you've got something.
0: Mm. Yes, that would be nice. I'm looking very much forward to that. And the other thing about the playoffs, too, is like, once you get in, I mean, like, anything can happen. You never know. I mean, there's been some bizarre runs over the years by some teams you wouldn't have expected to go pretty deep, frankly, including some Red Sox teams over the years. So it's, you know, you got to get there first, which means make a couple moves, Craig Breslow. And, you know, I was thinking of one thing when you were talking about how, you know, he has this history of not making big splashes and whatnot. It's totally true. Don't dispute it whatsoever. But we also said the same thing about signing big stars. And this is obviously before Breslow, but signing big stars because we let people, walk repeatedly over and over again. And then you sign Devers for a gigantic monster deal. So they don't do it until they do. So you never know. I mean, I heard a stupid and completely unbelievable rumor this week, but one that was still very, very interesting of Jordan Wood. Jordan Wood. I'm getting my politics hat on here. My God. So it's trading with the Nationals, though, and getting him would be unbelievable. But, of course, it's unbelievable because, like, the amount of things you'd have to give up to get that guy, right? But who knows?
1: Yes.
0: Maybe.
1: Yeah, so James Wood. And, yeah, I mean, you're talking about somebody who's leading the NL and OPS right now. But that would solve a lot of your issues. Still,
0: well, you teased Jeremy Pena last week, did you not?
1: I mean, aim high. Like, that is the kind of guy they would go for in the sense of where he is in his career. You know, he's not a free agent for another, like, 4 or 5 years. So that is somebody they could conceivably target. The problem is they've, kind of thinned out their farm system recently with the Crochet deal and that kind of stuff. And you wonder, although you do have, Paul Tivone is now running the Nationals. He worked for the Red Sox last year, so he would be as familiar with their farm system, former Red Sox farm director, as anybody. I mean, if he thinks there are some diamonds in that system, who knows?
0: Indeed. Final question for you, I think, before we run out of time. This is, of course, one of those weeks where we're engineering things to talk about because there was basically no games. Outside of that whole All-Star game thing, which wasn't a Red Sox-specific thing, but what did you think of the All-Star game this year? What did you think of the changes to the Home Run Derby? Did you like that change? Were you entertained by it? And how about the game itself? What'd you think?
1: Yeah, so I would say the Home Run Derby actually grabbed me more than the game itself. The game itself was, kind of pitching dominated, obviously. But I loved Jordan Walker's story, first of all, putting aside how the Home Run Derby was run. Just a guy who was a hyped prospect, who was a bust and suddenly isn't and is a star.
0: Love that.
1: And then the fact that he had to win the thing in Philly with hometown hero Kyle Schwarber, getting booed on every single swing, which was amazing. That's not usually how the Home Run Derby works, but thank God for Philadelphia. And then the fact that he had to hit him out on his last 6 swings in a row, and he did it. I just love the drama of that. I thought the changes, though, the thing started slow. I mean, it was kind of a slog there for a while, but by the end of it, huge drama. And I loved even the reaction shots of Schwarber. He looked unhappy. It's like, man, this dude wants to win this thing. Yeah. Even though he's got a $150 million contract, Jordan Walker's making $700K. So he just doubled his salary with the $1 million for winning that thing.
0: Yeah. Am I stupid? Or can we maybe have the best of all worlds in this Home Run Derby and take multiple different systems and smash them together a little bit? Like, don't you think the first round, when there's the 8 competitors all going, maybe throw that on the clock, and then once you get into the second round or something like that, then you do swings? Or I actually did like the old system where it was outs. You had 30 home runs that were possible because you could just keep hitting them like you saw repeatedly happen over the years.
1: Yep.
0: I mean, maybe mash them up a little bit rather than just going with one.
1: I like that. And I mean, if you can set it up where you get the drama of the final round here, that's great. But you definitely have to speed up those early rounds because that just, it becomes repetitive.
0: Yeah.
1: And I've covered a bunch of home run derbies, and you get a little numb to it as you're sitting there watching them fly. So, yeah, something. And if you mix it up like you're talking about, then you sort of introduce an element of unpredictability, and that's fun.
0: Yeah. Is it cool, though, and this is my actual last question, isn't it cool, though, that of all the major sports, basically all the All-Star games, all the stuff that they do around them are stupid and nobody cares, but baseball's is at least still worth watching, it seems like to me. Like, people still like watching the Home Run Derby. The All-Star game is not quite what it was before, but at least it's still a game. It's not the Pro Bowl. That's flag football thing or whatever joke the NBA does.
1: Yep.
0: I think it's at least fun. Although we did have,
1: and you have Junior Caminero getting hit in the hand, and he's fine, and I don't know if he's supposed to play today or not. He was hopeful he'd play in this series, but you had real life stakes even in the game. I'm with you, but I'm a purist. I've always loved the baseball All-Star game, going back to Fred Lynn homering off Atlee Hammaker. So you'll have to pry the baseball All-Star game out of my cold, dead hand.
0: No doubt. If nobody else is watching, I still will be. No question. All right, John Tomasi, I am legitimately out of time now, so I have to stop. So appreciate it as always. Thanks for being here, and we'll talk next Friday.
1: All right, sounds good.
0: All right, let's take a break. Come back with more in a moment, 879-9426.
2: So have we decided whether the Sox are going to be in the World Series or whether they're going to be last place?
0: I mean, I didn't hear the words World Series, but I heard a lot of optimism out of that, John Tomasi, which means that, without question, next week is going to be a rain cloud and sadness and pessimism. No doubt about it. No doubt about it.
2: Okay, well, the proving ground is this series starting tonight with a doubleheader, apparently.
0: Indeed.
2: Though. Yeah. All right, a high-profile Portland-based attorney representing the family of Johan Guerrero. That's the man killed by ICE agents in Biddeford this week. Talking about that coming up. Torrential rains, meanwhile, in parts of Texas have set off deadly flooding there. They're talking actually rain in feet instead of inches there. Wow. All that coming up from ABC Top of the Hour. No rain here, and we've got nice weather, as a matter of fact, for this weekend, for most of it at least, and we're going to hear about that right now with you, AccuWeather, the forecast at 7:52 with 62 degrees in Portland.
3: Sunshine today with a high of 81, then a few clouds are back tonight, low 56. More clouds and humidity, high 78 tomorrow, afternoon showers. I'm AccuWeather meteorologist Heather Zehr on Southern Maine's official weather station, News Radio 98.5 and AM 560 WGAN.
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13: There she was, just a woman.

0: next to me. Yeah,
1: there definitely is. In 1964, even still,
2: yeah, Beatlemania.
1: A lot of that old,
2: oh, yeah,
1: old rock,
0: yeah,
1: kind of vibe.
0: Yeah, and a change year because of the British invasion coming in right there.
1: Indeed. Very much so. 756 WGAN Morning News. You know what I was realizing, too, as we were listening to this music here? See, now my 90s kid thing is coming out here, and some Dr. Dre's in my head. He's rolling in his 6-foe. The vehicle that Mr. Dre was, his name's Andre. That's where the Dre comes from. But the vehicle he was speaking about was, of course, produced in 1964. So isn't that a nice little convergence? All right. So we will be coming up in just a moment with Greg Lagerquist for some coffee and

0: Politics, I have to make some coffee so that we can talk the politics. He'll be with us next. President's address last night. It's still something I haven't had a lot of time to get to ultimately this morning. And we have such short time in this segment, I'm not going to really start that conversation too much. But it's something I do want to get to, especially after Greg joins us. So in the 8:30 segment, we'll talk a little bit about that. But we also chatted about the debate last night, the Democrats vying to replace Graham Plattner. Talked a little bit about the continuing situation in Biddeford and the ICE shooting and some of the details we're learning about that individual. And there was some criticism earlier in the program about the guy's name being out there and some of the details about him being out there. And now you're starting to see press accounts of what his family and others are saying about his background and, like, history. I believe the characterization in one story I saw was a history of violence, this guy had. He had some challenges with, I think, PTSD or something to that effect. He was a former law enforcement officer and all those details. Here's what I'll say about that, though. It doesn't, none of that stuff means he did anything wrong. But it certainly is relevant information as you consider the incident and how human beings naturally react to pressure situations and chaos, right? If you have an individual who's Marcus Aurelius, some stoic, you know, dispassionate individual, and then you right next to that person, you have somebody who's got a history of popping off, what do you think happens when those two people react to chaos? And how do those people react? Because they will react differently. And I think it makes it very relevant in terms of this situation. Doesn't mean you're indicted or you're sort of convicted in our minds necessarily yet, but it is, I'm sorry, it's important. So we'll talk to Greg.
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3: From ABC News, I'm Brian Clark. The U.S. continued to strike Iran as it tries to ease the Iranian stranglehold on the Strait of Hormuz. And the apparent collapse of the ceasefire between the two countries is having an impact at the pump once again, says ABC's Elizabeth Schulze.
4: Gas prices are now at their highest level in a month. The national average for a gallon of regular gas this morning is closing in on $4 at $3.97. Diesel did just surpass that $5 mark, and that means higher transport costs for trucks, trains, and tractors.
3: President Trump, in a speech to the nation, said that his administration is going to release documents that he claims show the vulnerability of the U.S. election system and infrastructure.
5: We're publishing a series of previously classified U.S. intelligence community assessments and other reports proving that our government has long known these machines are extremely exposed to attack.
3: ABC's Rachel Scott has more reaction from Washington.
6: Election officials across the country quickly responding. Nevada's Secretary of State saying there are numerous protections in place to prevent non-citizens from casting a ballot. And in Pennsylvania, the Republican Secretary of State telling the New York Times, all evidence has shown that non-citizen voting is extremely rare across the country, including in Pennsylvania.
3: Shredded lettuce from Mexico, distributed to Taco Bell locations in five states, has been identified as a possible cause of the cyclosporiasis outbreak that has sickened thousands of people. Taco Bell says that lettuce supplier has been replaced. Tens of millions of people from the Midwest to the Mid-Atlantic today could have another day of haze and potentially unsafe air quality. Smoke from wildfires in Canada continues to blanket the skies. For a time on Thursday, Minneapolis had the worst air quality of anywhere in the world. The city of Philadelphia has declared a code purple for air quality, deeming it very unhealthy. 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

0: Veteran who has struggled with serious mental health issues since early childhood. Now, the agent is now identified as David Brulette by relatives who say he has a history of terrifying and violent behavior. Three relatives say they've spoken to Brulette since that shooting, including an ex-wife and daughter who say he told them he acted in self-defense. DHS has refused to identify Brulette, while ICE says the agent in question has a decade of federal law enforcement experience. Family of that man killed by ICE is speaking out for the very first time. Johann Sebastian Guerrero's wife, Carolyn Rojas Alvarez, says through a translator he was committed to being a good husband and father.
1: He always made me feel like a queen. I never wanted for anything. He gave me more than I ever dreamed of. I will never have the words to express what a marvelous, loving man God gave me.
0: Guerrero's family is demanding justice for his death, while ICE says their use of force was justified because Guerrero had driven his car at an ICE agent. Portland-based attorney Ben Gideon, now representing the Guerrero family. Bangor Daily News reports the move puts one of Maine's most prominent and politically connected lawyers at the center of a case drawing national attention and renewed scrutiny of ICE activities. Gideon appeared with the Guerrero family at the Thursday news conference. Yesterday, his wife here speak. He's represented clients in numerous high-dollar cases against corporations and was a lead attorney for 100 victims of the Lewiston mass shooting as well. Thursday's widespread high-powered storms and high winds have left residents from western Maine to the mid-coast reeling from major power outages and fallen trees. Casey and Jemison Markham, they got home to find a tree on top of their home.
2: This massive tree that has fallen down, and I'm like, what is going on?
0: CBS 13 News reports there was widespread damage through Penobscot, Franklin, Waldo, and Kennebec County. CMP reported 46,000 power outages at one point Thursday afternoon. Driver dead after a tree fell on their car in Corinth during those storms. Penobscot County deputies say the driver was killed on Route 15 when a tree struck the vehicle's windshield. The car continued heading north, had to be stopped by another motorist. Two children who were in that car were treated for minor injuries. Incidents under investigation, and the driver who passed away is not being released. His name is not being released. The Coast Guard is reporting three incidents with commercial vessels in the Rockland area with those heavy storms. Two sailing boats, including a large one near North Haven, were heavily damaged by storm squalls, although there were no injuries to crew or passengers there. A 90-foot passenger cruise ship broke free from its mooring in storm conditions, pushing that ship away from the pier in Rockland and drifting across the harbor. Ship hit the Safe Harbor Pier, which significantly damaged both the pier and that ship. Police are still searching for a group of juveniles accused of attacking a man in Berwick last week.
3: Berwick police say the attack happened last Friday night on the bridge connecting Berwick and Somersworth, New Hampshire. They said the man suffered serious injuries in the attack. They said there's no known threat to the public. Anyone with information is asked to contact Berwick police. I'm Frankie Azzarata, News Radio WGA.
0: WGA, your news time is 8:06. Checking the markets from Thursday. Dow down yesterday by 105. S&P lower by 38. NASDAQ down 387. Stock futures this morning, they're in the red. Dow is down 266. S&P lower by 59. And the NASDAQ now down by 485. Checking sports.
4: The Boston Red Sox headed into the All-Star break as the hottest team in the MLB, winning 9 in a row and 10 of the last 12 games. Because of their recent run, they're now in third place in the AL East and 10 games back from the next squad. They play the Tampa Bay Rays, whom they start a four-game series with this afternoon at Fenway as part of a doubleheader. The Portland Sea Dogs are back at it tonight, starting a rare three-game series with the Somerset Patriots at Hadlock Field. And the Hearts of Pine are back at it tonight as well, as they're in Idaho to play Athletic Club Boise. Andy Mounter, News Radio WGAN.
0: And checking your AccuWeather with a forecast now, checking in with meteorologist Heather Zaire.
5: Sunshine today with a high of 81, then a few clouds are back tonight, low 56. More clouds and humidity, high 78 tomorrow, afternoon showers.
0: We've got 63 in Portland right now at 8:08. Next high tide of Portland Harbor, that's coming up at 2:17 this afternoon. 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

0: All right, it's 808 WGAN Morning News. Welcome back to the program. Final hour of the show on the Friday of Clamfest. Danny Martinetti, are you ready?
1: I'm ready. One of the things I'm doing, and all the listeners have been saying, I'm not practicing. I'm going in blind because each year that I've practiced, I've ended up last. So if I don't go in practicing, I have...
0: He's going in cold, ladies and gentlemen.
1: Going in cold. This is it. You know, I'm not going to be practicing. Just going to go in. You know, going to beat your folks over at WGME.
2: Well, you got to take on Katie Sampson and Dan Lamparello.
1: I already saw. They were already practicing live on the air.
2: Yeah.
0: I have lost to Katie before, so I'm sure I can do it again.
2: Yeah. Katie's surprisingly
0: Hill in it, though? Because she's a psychopath.
2: She's fantastic.
1: Oh, yeah.
0: Absolutely crazy. In a good way when it comes to shucking. So, anyway.
2: It's an art. Actually, I shouldn't be saying this out loud because it's information that Danny can take away. Maybe other participants in the clam shucking contest are listening. Charlie Lopresti had some insight. He says you should try and find the clams that were closest to the ice. The colder ones are actually easier to shuck.
0: The colder ones are easier to shuck. Well, I'm not sure that matters because they dump them all.
2: Yeah, I don't know how you figure out which ones
0: are closest to the ice, I suppose. I mean, the key to me is the membrane that the clam sort of is closed, but you got to cut that membrane so you can open it up easily and not break it.
2: Good point. That's
0: the key to everything.
2: Yeah.
0: But we're not here to talk about shucking, Mr. Lagerquist.
2: Yeah.
0: We're here to talk about the news of the week, and there's a few of those to hit on, of course.
2: I would say so, yeah.
0: But you and I were just talking off air a little bit about the debate that took place last night.
2: Yes.
0: We'll obviously get to Biddeford and everything happening around that. But there is this race to replace Graham Plattner, and this weekend, while we're shucking, while we're out there at the Clam Fest enjoying ourselves, having a lobster roll, they will be choosing delegates.
2: They will.
0: In the whole state, all 16 counties.
2: Yeah. The information we got is and you probably have heard this as well, they need to select about 501, I think. They already pre-selected 100 of the party sort of poobahs, and then they're going to select 501 additional delegates from all 16 counties. And I guess we heard there's about 4,000 people who've submitted to be...
0: 4,000.
2: 4,000.
0: Well, guess what? Most of those 4,000 aren't getting it.
2: Aren't going to get it.
0: They're not going to get it.
2: So they got to winnow that down. So
0: 601 is the total.
2: 601 is the total.
0: Although a lot of those are automatic, right? I mean,
2: the 101 are automatic. And then
0: it's not really 601. It's
2: 500.
0: 500-ish.
2: Yeah. Yeah. But all 601 will have a vote come the pop-up convention a week from tomorrow.
0: So before they've even chosen the delegates, they have this debate last night. And the debate, and you know what? I'm going to go back in time here a little bit. You did a debate this year.
2: I have, multiple debates. But
0: well, exactly. And I recall at that debate, questions about who gets to do it, who doesn't get to do it. Like, what's the threshold for allowing you versus not allowing you, et cetera?
2: Yeah.
0: All of that was present in this debate last night in like multiple ways because A, you had four people left off because they filed after the, I guess, deadline to participate in the debate or something like that, right? And they're all four candidates that are not going to win too. I mean, so there's that element of it.
2: Yep.
0: There's also this A team, B team thing. They separated it last night with performance in the primary. For governor in particular, but also CD2. So you had the three gubernatorial candidates that failed, plus it was Jordan Wood, right? I believe was the fourth guy in that particular stage because he was the top getter on the CD2 side.
2: Yes.
0: You had the other candidates in round two. Each one was an hour long. So you basically had an hour long debate twice with two different groups of people.
2: Two different groups of people.
0: What did you think? I don't want to ask you to criticize or support any of your media colleagues since you didn't do this particular debate, but what did you think of that?
2: Right.
0: I mean, that's not exactly an easy task to run whatever that is.
2: This whole situation is obviously unprecedented. First of all, the criteria I think they used it's ironic because we're the ones who have for the longest applied a polling criteria. Our particular criteria is a minimum of 5% in a publicly available poll.
0: Right.
2: Their criteria going
0: in. There aren't any, though.
2: Yeah, there aren't any.
0: And who are they polling?
2: Well,
0: the delegates that don't exist yet.
2: Exactly. So what they used was a sort of a novel criteria. And that's why they kind of had the second debate, because then the people were calling them on it saying, hey, is this really valid under these circumstances? But regardless, they picked a 20% threshold within one of the primaries that just happened in June. Mm-hmm. Now, I will say that is probably illegally, if someone were to sue them.
0: Yes.
2: There have been lawsuits nationally over these kinds of issues. That would probably stand muster against a lawsuit. Not that you know, you couldn't have a lawsuit fast enough for it to apply.
0: There's no way that would work.
2: But it's probably sustainable. But that whole idea of an A and a B debate, it reminded me, I think, wasn't it 2016 when there were so many candidates for president? At one point, there was an A and a B national presidential primary.
0: And both
2: debate.
0: Were giant.
2: Giant.
0: Like they were like 8 or 10 each.
2: 8 or 10 on each. Yeah. And they were fighting over how you qualify for the A team versus the B
0: team. Well, and there was, they moved.
2: No one wants to be at the kids' table.
0: Do you remember Carly Fiorina was on the B squad and then got promoted to the A squad?
2: Yes.
0: And I think it was polling.
2: It was because of polling.
0: Yeah.
2: So, that's a difficult spot to be in. The whole A and B thing. Very difficult spot to be in. I think that we're going to see some of these candidates. Look, the other crazy part here, too, is I think there are going to be even fewer candidates come Monday because they have that's the deadline for them to submit. The party, by the way, is obviously totally in charge of this, as they are in primaries in general anyway. But the party has set a criteria where each candidate who wants to qualify for next Saturday's pop-up convention has to submit, I think it's along the lines of 500 signatures, valid signatures, and they have to have, I think, at least 50 from 8 different counties or something like that. So I think more candidates are going to drop by Monday. And some of those that were on the stage for the B debate last night are probably going to not be there because they may not even qualify, which is another weird thing.
0: Exactly.
2: So the whole thing was obviously, look, let's caveat this. This whole thing is weird. It's necessary. I mean,
0: But also what's weird about it is that they're doing a sort of statewide televised debate.
2: Yes.
0: And the audience for that debate can't vote in any of this stuff outside of the 500 people that are chosen, really, for the delegate spots.
2: That's the other weird thing about
0: it. So I suppose those people are watching, but like...
2: Yeah, I suspect they are. Actually, I bet the viewership among those, you know, the 4,000 who have put in are going to be pretty high.
0: But here's my question about those 4,000 people. Most of those people probably, or at least this is my guess, probably already know who they want to vote for.
2: I suspect.
0: As a delegate, and they're trying to get elected as a delegate to go vote for their person.
2: Like, I suspect that's
0: how
2: right.
0: How many of those people do you think are like, well, gee, I don't know. I don't know any of these people, and I need to learn more. Like, I'm not sure there's
2: hard,
0: any.
2: Hard to guess, but I think you're on the right track. I think it's pretty low. I think
0: you're talking about party activists. So
2: yes,
0: those people know.
2: They have their favorites, and they're going in with their favorites, and they're hoping to get on into the room in Bangor a week from tomorrow to push for their favorite.
0: Do you think that at the caucuses that decide this at the county level, that the people who are trying to be delegates are going to be making their case for people while they're doing it? Because I've seen that in these things.
2: Yeah.
0: It's like, if you elect me, I will be voting for Shenna Bellows. And I know you support Shenna Bellows, and so you should support me because I'm going to support her. Is that speech going to happen?
2: 100%.
0: Okay.
2: Absolutely. I think it's going to be part of their pitch.
0: Wow, how weird.
2: It is. It is like and again, it's been a while since, you know, obviously Maine, you know, we had caucuses not that long ago for primaries. And so I think it's going to be a bit of a return to that in terms of its feel. Some of these are online caucuses too, right? I think Cumberland County is doing a lot of this online this weekend.
0: Oh, I didn't know that.
2: I think so.
0: And
2: I don't know. It's almost like this is a terrible way to do it, but it's better than anything else they could come up with. It's frankly the truth of it. They have, look, this is the way that Maine law is very clear. They're following Maine law so far on how they're doing that. And to be clear about that too, there's nothing in the Maine law that says how the party is supposed to do this.
0: Right. They don't have to do a convention.
2: They can do whatever
0: they want.
2: Literally, they could get into the thing that everyone's sort of imagining, this smoke-filled room, and pick somebody. They could do that. I mean, obviously, that'd be horrible optics and not the democratic process. So this is kind of the next best thing, I think.
0: Don't you think that it would have been maybe, I mean, I've been saying this for all week, so I mean, this is just my idea, I guess, but don't you think like an actual caucus would have been maybe the better pitch to voters? I mean, like, the biggest danger for them is that they aren't using a democratic process to choose a nominee that was being replaced after being chosen by a very democratic process.
2: Yeah.
0: You know, you did a statewide primary and he won. And by the way, not just a statewide primary, but one that was open to independents. I mean, there was hundreds of thousands of people that voted in this primary.
2: Correct.
0: Right?
2: That's right.
0: So you are going to replace that with a party convention of delegates chosen by insiders at the county commission, county party level.
2: Yes.
0: It strikes me as that's a bit of a dangerous little play. If you did a statewide caucus, though, I think it might have been a little bit more defensible as like a democratic response to the need to fill this spot.
2: Yeah. And there were some questions about how they would, if they were truly have a caucus where you would literally see probably people lining up to get inside to whoever you're doing this at. that how they would manage that volume, but also how they could literally process the votes fast enough. Remember, the other deadline is Graham Plattner had until 5 p.m. this past Monday to get his name off that ballot, and did. And then the next shoe to drop, though, among the many shoes to drop, the final shoe to drop before they, you know, we get a new candidate on the ballot, is they have until 5 p.m. this a week from Monday,
3: right,
2: to actually submit that name and get it on the ballot. So there's some question, if they were to hold caucuses over on a week from Saturday, could they really literally gather and count the votes fast enough? You'd think they could, right? Because it's not like we're talking about truly, you know, where you'd have hundreds of thousands of people necessarily.
3: Yeah.
2: You probably still have thousands of people or tens of thousands, and how could you count them fast enough? I don't know. And how would you guarantee, because the state would not be involved at that point. They couldn't organize enough right. to do it. And
0: there's no way.
2: There's no way. So this, yeah. I think this is, they literally kind of, the smoke and fill room part was trying to come up with this.
0: Yeah, no, I get it. I'm thinking back to those presidential caucuses that we did. I mean, yeah. like, you got those results like that night.
2: It was that night.
0: If you just said that it was like, say, next Wednesday or something, like you wouldn't have to plant your flag in the ground, say right. like, figure it out. It's happening then.
2: Yep.
0: Who come one, come all, like, see what happens, count the votes, tell us what happens, and then that'll give us a couple days to sort it all out and get it ready, and then we'll submit it on Monday.
2: Yes, and they could pay, the party could pay, the parties obviously have money, all the parties have a lot of money right now.
0: Yeah.
2: They could pay to have some sort of independent auditor review yeah. what they're doing and how they're doing it and that kind of thing. So there are ways to do it. This is clearly not the only way they could have done it. I think that they figured that this was the best way to do it on a very short notice yeah. and an unprecedented timeline.
0: Well, Paige Loud disagrees, because she's already quit. Yeah. She's in, and now she's out.
2: Yeah.
0: Said that it was a
2: deeply unserious
0: spectacle.
2: Spectacle was
0: the word that she used. And I'm not sure I really particularly care what Paige Loud says about this, but it does mean at least that somebody inside that system is a little unhappy with how it's going.
2: Yeah, and I think that does carry at least a little bit of weight in the sense that that was a person who was literally one of the dozen or so candidates up until that moment. So that person had particular insight into what's going on. Now, could it be sour grapes? Of course. But again, it's not. Yeah, it's not the perfect look that the Democratic Party would want as they seek to anoint a new person's name to appear on the ballot. Interesting, I think, I just heard it on your, you know, obviously GAN on the drive-in. You know, the Susan Collins and Republicans are already capitalizing on the chaos and their messaging and that sort of thing. And I think that's smart politics, quite frankly, to say, look, and to keep reviving the name of Graham Plattner. Graham Plattner's name, obviously off the ballot, will no longer be on the ballot. That's not who people will be voting for. But the ghost of Graham Plattner will very much be hovering over this, the rest of this election.
0: Jacob Marley. All right. Well, so of the debate and sort of the campaign, such as it is that you've seen so far, are you seeing things emerge that are giving you clues as to who's really a contender and who's not? Like, who you really think is the inside track favorite and whatnot? I know that we kind of have already speculated that Troy Jackson has a pretty good position, but is there anything about that that's changing? Are you seeing some of these people do better or get more attention, et cetera?
2: I think even with the debate last night, there, for those who watched, and I don't, you know, it's probably still a relatively small percentage, let's be honest about it, even if then there's high interest. You know, I think that we did see, especially, let's focus on the A debate. Apologies to the ones who were not in the A debate, but those were four. Obviously, that was the three, you know, let's say it, failed gubernatorial candidates who are now in the Senate race. We had Nirav Shah, Troy Jackson, and Shana Bellows. And then you obviously have Jordan Wood, who is in the CD2 race. I thought they all, frankly, you know, kind of carved the lane that they were looking to carve out. And yeah. I think people got to hear from Jordan Wood, perhaps, and more than they ever have. You know, I think...
0: Well, one that's standing out to me is Dan Cleban.
2: Dan Cleban in the B debate, I think, obviously is somebody.
0: He obviously wasn't in the A, but. Yeah.
2: He wasn't in the A, but I think obviously. And David Costello is a smart guy. He is talking. And so in the B
0: right,
2: debate.
0: Right, but
2: I'm
0: highlighting Cleban not just for the debate, though, because like.
2: As somebody who might have some legs?
0: Yeah, a little. And I don't think enough legs to win.
2: I don't think he has enough legs to win, but, you know.
0: But I think he'll make more noise than people expect. I'm the worst person to actually use as some sort of a Democratic Party operative stand-in. So, like, right. don't take anything I'm saying.
2: As am I, frankly.
0: But I'm just seeing more of his stuff. Like, when I'm scrolling around on Facebook, maybe it's the algorithm. I don't know. I don't particularly like anything I'm seeing out of the guy, but, like, I'm seeing his face a lot. It seems like they have, like, a pretty decent strategy for like getting the message out there and getting him in front of people.
2: Of course.
0: Which is necessary.
2: It is necessary. And again, it goes back to the whole thing. Who is the audience here that they're trying to nudge the needle on?
0: And I know that's not me.
2: And I know it's not, but it's not the electorate, so to speak, either. You know, I almost put air quotes around it because this is not an election in this short process. Yeah, I do think that Dan Cleveland obviously did well. I think he's a smart guy. Obviously, you're not, you're no dummy if you to found a business that's as successful as the main beer company has been. So I think he definitely is somebody who's stands out. But you know, again, it'd be, this is speculative, but it's hard to picture him, you know, just
0: actually doing it,
2: actually get rising to the top, especially in the system that it's at, and especially in the moment we're in. Let's not forget, you know, we keep, I mentioned the ghost of Graham Plattner in this election, both in the messaging, but also let's remember there's a reason Graham Plattner won the primary in the ways that he won. There's a sense on the left that we need a fighter and somebody younger, and we need something, we need like a different kind of voice that's going to resonate. And I think that part played out in the A debate too. I think Nirav Shah, you know, I think we picture him as sort of a guy who's this, again, the guy, the voice, the calm voice of COVID, for, you know, during the pandemic, who would be on our TV all the time and on the radio all the time, you know, with that measured voice. That was not the guy we saw last night. He's not trying to be that right now. Well, he's trying to be that plus a guy who can sort of pick up the mantle of progressivism at the same time. You know, whether that's viewed as authentic is obviously something that is the voters, in this case, the delegates, will have to decide. But it's clearly something that Nirav Shah is, and I think he actually is doing it in a credible way in terms of his presentation. I think he came across last night in the debate as somebody who is really smart and really quick on his feet and can answer a question quickly. And I think he did that better than some of the other candidates who were on that stage last night. But is he truly the right candidate for this moment, for this particular, you know, I can't even say primary right now.
0: Yeah, no, you can't.
2: Is it the right messaging? And we'll see. I mean, but it's clear he's trying to be that.
0: Sure, but isn't, you know, isn't all of our conversation that we have now almost eclipsed our time with?
2: Yeah, sorry about that.
0: No, it's all right. It was inevitable. It really was. But isn't all of this stuff like sort of presupposing that anybody's even persuadable? I mean, this gets back to my question about the delegates and whether or not they're, you know, already made up their mind or whatever. If the real decision here is at this weekend's, you know, nominating caucuses for the counties about who ultimately becomes a delegate, and those people already have made up their mind, then why are we even doing a debate? Like, is anybody out there persuadable? Are you like sitting there as a potential delegate listening to Nirav Shah and saying, well, I do like his progressive message and all this? Like, I don't think you think like that.
2: Yeah. And your argument there is that, and I think there's some validity to it, is that even next week's debates and even the convention itself could be less important than who's being picked this weekend.
0: Correct. That is my contention.
2: Yes.
0: And I 100% think that's true.
2: And I think there's validity for thinking that is the case. I don't know. Look, let's be clear. I don't know that that's 100% the case. It's a factor. Has to be a factor in what's going on. This weekend is very important. And it speaks to whoever, whichever. Look, a lot of these candidates had already just are coming off a gubernatorial race, for example, who had, they have an apparatus, they have people, and they're trying to mobilize that apparatus right now for this weekend to get their people to these party county conventions and get them through to the final round as a delegate for the convention. It's critically important for these candidates.
0: Do you think, in 30 seconds, that
2: yes,
0: anybody will take the effort? Yeah, and by the way, I'm nudging you and suggesting it if you want to actually do this.
2: All right.
0: To poll the 500 people and like do an attempt at trying to figure out what their predispositions are once they're chosen, because they'll be public. You'll know who the delegates are. You could do like a whip count. I mean, they do it in Congress. Come on, Greg.
2: All right.
0: Give me information.
2: I'm not going to commit.
0: I'm begging you.
2: I'm not going to commit to that. But that's a good idea.
0: Do you think someone will?
2: I think somebody will try. Absolutely. 100%.
0: All right. Well, then somebody, if you're somebody, please do it. I want to know what the answer
2: give
0: is.
2: Give us the information.
0: Didn't even get to Bitterford. We'll have a chance to do that, obviously, next week because it's not a story that's over. Greg Lagerquist, appreciate it as always. We'll take a break. Be back with more next.
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9: ABC News, I'm Brian Clark. The city of Philadelphia has declared a code purple air quality day as a result of smoke from wildfires burning in Canada. That means it's unhealthy for all residents, and ABC's Matt Rivers says the air quality is impacting tens of millions.
10: From the Midwest on down to the Mid-Atlantic, a third straight day of air quality alerts.
11: When you walk outside, it burns, it stings a little bit.
10: Air quality advisories in more than a dozen states. Apocalyptic scenes from Chicago to New York.
9: As the ceasefire between the U.S. and Iran breaks down, gas prices are ramping back up. AAA's national average now sits at just under $4 a gallon for regular unleaded, diesel at roughly $5 a gallon, according to Gas Buddy. President Trump said he's declassified documents that show foreign countries have accessed the U.S. election system. The president's own intelligence agencies have previously said there was no foreign interference in his 2020 loss to Joe Biden. This is ABC News.
12: 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Well, calls for Medicare for All and abolishing ICE, they were prevalent in Thursday night's Democratic Senate debate hosted by WCSH-TV. Eight candidates took part in the debate, which was divided into 2 one-hour segments featuring four candidates each. The four most well-known candidates, that's Jenna Bellows, Troy Jackson, Nirav Shah, and Jordan Wood, they were all in the same group. The State Democratic Party is holding a nominating convention next Saturday where one candidate will be selected to replace Graham Platner in November's U.S. Senate election. Social worker Paige Loud, she's ended her campaign in that race for Senate. Loud called the current SNAP nominating process deeply unserious spectacle and is criticizing the party's nominating process. She says it focuses more on winning support for delegates than connecting the voters. Loud originally placed fourth out of four in June's

0: second district congressional primary. Firefighters were able to contain a fire Wednesday night at an industrial building in Westbrook. The Westbrook Professional of Firefighters posted on social media that the fire originated in a laminating machine at Sigco. That's a glass and metal company. Crews were able to prevent those flames from spreading beyond the equipment. No injuries were reported. Police say they're still searching for a group of juveniles accused of attacking a man in Berwick last week. Berwick police say the attack happened on the bridge connecting Berwick and Somersworth, New Hampshire. They said the man suffered serious injuries in that attack. A 43-year-old motorcyclist has serious injuries after a crash in Booth Bay Harbor. Police say Kyle Taylor was riding a motorcycle on Townsend Avenue and hit a vehicle while turning into a gas station. Taylor was taken to a local hospital with serious injuries, then flown to Maine Medical Center in Portland. That crash is under investigation. Protesters still fresh with anger over the shooting of a Columbian National in Biddeford tracked down Senator Susan Collins to a speaking engagement in Portland last night. Eric Nathan says Collins' vote to heavily increase funding for ICE is unconscionable.
1: Systems don't change unless we make them change. And right now, the systems are set up to do violence and protect those in power.
0: CBS 13 News reports Collins says calls to defund ICE completely are a mistake. She says ICE does crucial work, including investigations of child exploitation, drug smuggling, human trafficking, and international financial scams. WGAN News Time is now 8:34. Let's check those markets from Thursday. Dow was down yesterday by 105. S&P lower by 38. NASDAQ off by 387. Stock futures now this morning, they're in the red. Dow is down by 311. S&P off by 66. And the NASDAQ is now down by 535. Checking sports.
2: The Boston Red Sox headed into the All-Star break as the hottest team in the MLB, winning 9 in a row and 10 of the last 12 games. Because of their recent run, they're now in third place in the AL East and 10 games back from the next squad. They play the Tampa Bay Rays, whom they start a four-game series with this afternoon at Fenway as part of a doubleheader. The Portland Sea Dogs are back at it tonight, starting a rare three-game series with the Somerset Patriots at Hadlock Field. And the Hearts of Pine are back at it tonight as well, as they're in Idaho to play Athletic Club Boise. Andy Mounter, News Radio WGAN.
0: And checking your accurate forecast, checking in with meteorologist Heather Zehr.
3: Sunshine today with a high of 81, then a few clouds are back tonight, low 50. More clouds and humidity, high 78 tomorrow, afternoon showers.
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0: All right, we're back again. It is 8:36 on the WGAN Morning News. It is Friday morning. At this time every Friday, we get an opportunity to speak to our friend Mike Armstrong from the Financial Exchange, who is here to give us a quick market update. Mike, how are things?
1: They are in a bit of sell-off mode, as they have been over the last few weeks, but not to be expected when you have semiconductor stocks that basically double in a couple of months. And so some companies are feeling the pressure.
0: Yeah. Tech and AI, that was pretty much on the top of my list to talk to you about, and the sell-off that you're referencing, of course. Can you give us a quick status update on exactly what's happening right now and why? Give me the why in particular.
1: Well, let's start with the why. You can point to a number of things. I don't know that any one of these has the only influence out there. This morning, you've got news out of China that a new model from one of their open source AI companies is quite competitive and can do most of what the latest models from Anthropic and ChatGPT OpenAI can do. Why does this matter? Well, quite plainly, if fewer customers are using Anthropic globally, then they might not need to buy as many computer chips, build as many data centers, the entire supply chain on down. And the presumption is that the Chinese were able to do this without the very robust semiconductors that NVIDIA is designing, and we'll see just how true that is. But the important thing about Chinese AI models is they are completely open source, meaning people can go in, look at what they did, and pretty much prove out very quickly at least how competitive the model is, not necessarily what they trained it on and whether or not they need the latest and greatest semiconductors. Overall, the U.S. semiconductor index, which, has its own tracking under S&P Global, it pretty much doubled at the beginning of this year, right? Like, this index in of itself was up a good 100% through May-ish time frame, and since then, it's sold off to the tune of 18%. If you want to take the pessimistic view, I suppose you can latch on to these concerns about other AI companies going to, outpace the U.S. ones, and so where does that leave the likes of NVIDIA? If you want to take the optimistic view, the thing doubled in a few months. That's not going to happen every few months, and investors are taking a cooling off period as they study what's going to be the next leg up on all of this. But clearly, since the beginning of July, really more towards the middle of June, the market as a whole, being led by semiconductors and tech stocks in particular, have been in a cooling off period and in some cases down pretty substantially.
0: Is this behind why you see things like Google, sort of delaying their new Gemini launch? I mean, is this because they're sort of looking at the tepid markets and the sell-offs and stuff and saying maybe slow down a little bit, back off a bit, or is it about something else?
1: I am not convinced that Google's specific thing is all about, a market reaction to it. Google's such a massive behemoth company that I'd be surprised if the moonshot launch or the poor reception from markets is enough here. But, if it's not testing well, if it's not doing quite as much as you thought it was, and you know that if you release this thing, then people are going to, question, hey, are you really following it? Are you really releasing your latest model that's like number four in terms of the competition? I could see them pulling it back for the time being and just saying, hey, let's take a pause here. And frankly, Google's big enough where they have the luxury to be able to do that. They do not. Anthropic, OpenAI, they kind of need to be cutting edge and leapfrogging each other every couple of weeks. Alphabet, Google, Gemini, they are building their own semiconductors. They've got a lot of other different business models attached to the AI story that I think they have a little bit longer of a runway that they can, pull things back, study them, and wait a little bit. But in any case, we are clearly getting, we've been at this stage for a while now where the cutting edge models are becoming more and more difficult to differentiate between, which leads to the question that we've been talking about, commoditization. If these models are pretty difficult to tell what it is that I'm using in one moment or another, unless I am doing some incredibly complex task like coding, then it does lead to questions of, okay, well, why am I going to be willing to pay the highest price for the latest Anthropic model? Why don't I just need some cheap Chinese model that I can use instead. Obviously, big questions about security and where my data is stored. So I'm not saying that this is going to happen overnight, but that's where you get to commoditization. That's where you lead to prices coming down. And then that's where you lead to sales forecasts from everywhere in the AI supply chain being called into question and looked at more critically. We're not there yet. Again, like I said, the semiconductor index as a whole down like 18% over the course of the last few weeks. Yeah, it's still up 80% for the year. Let's hold off for a minute.
0: Okay, unfortunately, I'm out of time, so I got to stop there. We have more questions to ask about, but sadly, we'll have to save them for Monday. Good news is you will be here Monday, so we'll talk to you guys then. Appreciate it as always, and see you then.
1: Thanks, Matt.
0: Have a good one.
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0: Kevin's next. Kevin, you got a really quick call. Go ahead.
5: Yeah, really quick, Matt. I think we're missing something that's even more fundamental. What Steve doesn't want to do and what the progressives don't want to do is follow the law. And there are ways of changing the law, and they don't want that. If you don't agree with them, they move on and they won't have anything to do with you. If someone disagrees with them that is in a position of law enforcement, they disagree and they move on. There's a process to changing the law. And that's what they need to do, and they don't do it.
0: Yeah.
5: They don't do it.
0: It's an excellent point. Excellent point, Kevin. Well done. That's short, sweet, to the point, and racked. Racked the call, Danny. Thank you very much, sir. All right, so it's 8:43 WGAN Morning News, and that was Kevin. Congratulations.
6: Kevin! By the way, Kevin, call into the station. I need to grab your info with this phone system. 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
0: Goodfeet.com. 844 WGAN Morning News. Congratulations to Kevin. Congratulations to all of our callers this week because it's been a big call week, has it not? You had a lot of stuff to sort through, Danny Martinetti. You sure did.
6: Definitely a lot of sound. And if you didn't make it in to the call of the week, we do promos that we run, so you may very well may hear your voice.
0: May hear your own voice, yeah. Well, call in now if you missed out on the fun or we've got things to talk about now, obviously. So I'd love to hear from you this morning if we have an opportunity to. 879-9426 is the phone number. You can also join the program on the text line if you'd like to go that way. I've answered most of you, but 879-9426 if you'd like to text in, and then you can email me, matt@wgan.com. All great ways of contacting the show. Let me do a call or two, and then we'll take a break and then finish up in a moment. Kira is with us now. Kira, how are you?
7: Oh, I'm fine, Matt. Good morning. So I'm calling about the speech last from President Trump. And also news shows in general, their structure and their topics and so forth. But first, before I say that, have you seen the puppet regime? You can see that on YouTube or whatever. It's called Puppet Regime.
0: I have not.
7: It's really good.
0: All right.
7: It's President Trump, it's Netanyahu, it's Putin, and they're puppets, and it's all political, and it's excellent. It is excellent.
0: All
7: right. Anyway, I wanted to say that I have never owned a television. Did you know that? Never have.
0: I'm not sure why I would know that, but now I do, so thank you for telling
7: me. But anyway, the news, you know, none of the major news stations cover President Trump's speech last night.
0: Well, that's not true. I think two of them took a pass. I think it was ABC and CBS took a pass on it. But it was, I think it was live on Fox News. It was, you know, you could find it. But yes, I understand what you're saying, which is that they didn't take it seriously. And so they didn't broadcast him, which I do think is a mistake.
7: But I think that we should, you know, really have like a more structured news program where there's, you know, segment on inflation, segment on employment, different segments that are covered every night on the nightly news instead of just, ooh, here's the news for today. You know what I mean? It should be a little bit less opinionated. I mean, all they're doing is grabbing news.
0: But Kira, no one wants that.
7: And that is news.
0: Kira, no one wants that, though.
7: But people want that, don't
0: No,
7: you
0: they
7: think?
0: Don't. I don't think so. I don't think they do. They should want it, but they don't.
7: Yes.
0: I mean, think about this, right? I'm a believer in market capitalism pretty strongly.
7: Sure.
0: Why do you think all of these news shows, all of these channels over the years have drifted away from what you just described and towards talking head, vitriolic demagoguery? Like, why are they all, like, you know, putting a panel together of five people and then, like, just arguing about nonsense for an hour? Exactly. Why are they doing that?
7: Because people like the National Enquirer.
0: Yes, that's exactly right. People want it. Because when they do that, they get better ratings than when they have a dry recitation of what's going on in the world around us by a news anchor who's highly professional. And that's the sad reality of why things are the way they are. They're that way because we want them to be that way. If we wanted it the other way, believe me, somebody would have a channel that did it. And they would clean house because all the people would be watching it. Like, is anybody watching C-SPAN right now, Kira? Is anybody watching C-SPAN?
7: No,
0: they're not. No, they're not. That's my point. That's all I'm saying.
7: Okay.
0: Kira.
7: Yeah.
0: Thank you for the call. I appreciate it. 879-9426. Let's take a break. Let's come back. Let's have calls to close the show. Thoughts, dreams, what you're doing this weekend, how much you believe in Danny and I winning the shucking contest, whatever's on your mind.
8: Oh, yeah, that.
0: Shuck, shuck, shuck.
8: Yeah.
0: All day long, shuck, shuck, shuck, while I sing this song. Let's
8: Big
0: go.
8: Big thing
0: to
8: coming up tomorrow, yeah. But we talk about, you know, state and national government. You ever talk about local government, Matt? Because
0: occasionally.
8: The Standish Town Council is having trouble conducting any business as it's deadlocked in a 3-3 tie along party lines after the seventh member moved away, and they're stuck right there, and here we have that. I kind of like it when, well, no, it's dysfunction on the local level, and we talk about it. Anyway, we have that coming up for you. Also, on the national level, there's a lot going on, including in primetime address Thursday evening, President Trump announcing the release of previously classified documents the White House says expose vulnerabilities in the U.S. election system. More on that from CBS here at the ABC, here at the top of the hour. What's with me? It's 8:48 right now. We've got 63 in Portland. You're back here with the forecast.
9: Sunshine today with a high of 81, then a few clouds are back tonight, low 56. More clouds and humidity, high 78 tomorrow. Afternoon showers. I'm AccuWeather meteorologist Heather Zehr on Southern Maine's official weather station, News Radio 98.5 and AM 560 WGAN.
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0: It's 852 WGAN Morning News. It is Friday morning. It's our last segment together, so give us a call. Be a part of it. 879-9426. We are shucking soon. I am very much looking forward to the Clam Festival in general. Nice little diversion. I think we could all use that. You know, I saw somebody saying on Twitter, maybe it was this morning or last night when I was scanning around for news, as I do occasionally, that there is a segment of the population out there, and it's an increasingly big one, and it's on the left, and it's on the right, and it's all over the place, that is essentially joyless and unable to sort of like unplug their brains from the political recrimination stuff. Like, they just live in this ecosystem of outrage and anger and frustration. And, you know, it's the people who say the stakes have never been higher than they've been saying it for 20 years, obviously, and that we've got to do this or we got to save the country or it's all over and all this other stuff, like the doom and the gloom and the negativity and the anger and the hatred of the other side and all this other stuff. It just consumes people. It just consumes them, and they are unable to, frankly, live. And I believe that's true. I see it all the time. See it all the time. When you are so consumed by politics, when you are overtaken by the events that you see in the news every day, and the kind of political bitterness just kind of seeps into your brain a little bit, and you obsess over it, and you constantly feed these impulses in you, reading news and social media and whatnot, and you just get whipped up, right? You get this mentality that I think actually poisons your brain and makes it impossible to enjoy life. So I'm going to the Clam Festival this weekend, and I am in no mood to talk about anything that I talk about on this show every day. Why? Because I want to enjoy my community. I want to eat a lobster roll and some fried dough and have a lime Ricky. I want to talk to people and like people. I want to like people. I do. I want to like people. I want to be somewhat more sunny and optimistic and happy than you see in the news every day. And that we kind of feel like when we talk about all this stuff on a daily basis. I think a lot of people out there have gotten lost. And maybe it's a consequence of, you know, sort of social media and being so plugged in so often and not having an opportunity or not having an impulse to unplug. But it's really hard to like people if you're just consumed by all that all day, every day. It's kind of hard to set it all aside and do something and actually be okay with the fact that it has absolutely nothing to do with changing the world. You have to be kind of okay. If you want to live life and enjoy it, if you want to actually be a happy person, you have to be willing to at least put a pause in caring about things not being the way that you want them to be, not being good. Like, there's a lot broken in this country, obviously, right? We can just get into the immigration debate by itself and what happened in Biddeford this week. And I'm sure left and right can sit there and with all the vitriol, acid-spitting, hot takes you can come up with, really get into it. And there's obviously a lot of stuff that is troubling to left or to right now. And those things that are troubling these groups of people that care as much about politics as, frankly, I do, you care about them so much and you are so dispirited by how it feels like it's going in the wrong direction to you that you can get in this cascade of fear, anger, and frustration, which you can just not crawl out of. I don't know if anybody else is experiencing this, but I see it all the time. Like, I see unhappy people. I talk to unhappy people who just can't, like, turn it off. They can't pause their dissatisfaction with the world and what's going on around them to do anything to enjoy themselves. It's like an always on mentality about this stuff. And you got to stop. You got to stop it for your own mental health. I mean, how many people out there are living with anxiety, depression, and misery that is self-created in a lot of ways? I mean, for one thing, you got to acknowledge you're not going to fix the world. Like, there is no utopia, right? There's always going to be stuff that's messed up. And if I'm not supposed to enjoy watching a baseball game or going to a local festival or getting my kids in the car and driving to somewhere fun like a beach and just relaxing and stuff like that, if I can't do that, then what the heck is the point of any of this? And therefore, I am saying, go enjoy yourself. So the Clam Festival is in Yarmouth this weekend. I will be enjoying it. I will be down there a lot. Danny and I will be down there. It's Saturday at 11 o'clock, right, is when it starts. That's usually when it starts.
1: Yes. Is it different this year? We have to be there at 10:30. So that we can practice.
0: But the actual contest is at 11 o'clock, as it usually is. Phil emceeing it again?
1: Phil is back emceeing it. He shot me a text and, yeah.
0: All right, so at 11 o'clock on Saturday, if you're interested in seeing us fail once again, by all means, come down to the Village Green in Yarmouth and check us out at the Clam Shucking Festival. I'll also be back on Sunday for the Diaper Derby. My kid's going to dominate that. If you want to see the triumph of my family genes over the rest of the community, that will be taking place on Sunday. And of course, I'll just be down there in general because it's a lot of fun. There's like 100,000 people plus.
1: Oh, the Lime Rickeys, man, the lobster rolls.
0: I do like the Lime Rickeys. Go get yourself a lobster roll. I'll be hawking and slinging those things myself because that's the Little League booth. So come get them. It's good lobster. You'll enjoy it. Believe me. But there's also lots of other great stuff there, and you're supporting the community by doing it. So I encourage you to do just that and enjoy your weekend. Please. I beg you. We'll get back into all the misery on Monday. See you then.
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5: From ABC News, I'm Brian Clark. It's a code purple in the city of Philadelphia. That means the air is very unhealthy. Cities from the upper Midwest to the mid-Atlantic are dealing with another day of poor air quality. It's a result of the wildfires burning in Canada, says ABC's Matt Rivers in New York.
6: Detroit and Chicago among the major cities with the worst air quality worldwide, with visitors to the Windy City feeling the effects.
7: Come out the subway, chest started to give me some issues. Nose was burning. I can taste it.
6: Milwaukee officials recording their worst ever air quality, more than double the previous record number.
5: ABC meteorologist Ginger Z has more on how long this will last.
8: We will start to see some relief as we get into Saturday night here in New York City. It will start to push out of Michigan by Saturday morning, and then it'll kind of just be diluting a bit.
5: Relief from higher gas prices may have been short-lived as AAA says the national average is just under $4 a gallon. Prices going up as the U.S. resumes military strikes on Iran. ABC security analyst Mick Mulroy says the latest U.S. strikes appear to have clear ambitions.
9: I think what the U.S. is trying to do here is really try to curtail the regime's ability to fund itself. So a lot of these are economic targets. Bandar Abbas is a major port. The targets they hit around there obstruct their ability to move about 55% of their imports and exports. So it could have a major impact.
5: President Trump said that newly declassified information shows the need to pass a law he wants, increasing the requirements needed to vote in federal elections.
10: Hundreds of millions of U.S. voter files are in the hands of foreign governments. Our machines and ballot counting systems are exposed to hacking and manipulation and corruption.
5: But he did not provide any specific evidence of affected outcomes. You're listening to ABC.
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0: storm left the state late Thursday. Portland-based attorney Ben Gideon is representing the Guerrero family. That's the family of the man who was shot in Biddeford by ICE agents. The Bangor Daily News reports the move puts one of Maine's most prominent and politically connected lawyers at the center of a case drawing national attention and renewed scrutiny of ICE activities. Gideon appeared with the Guerrero family at a Thursday news conference. He's represented clients in numerous high-dollar cases against corporations and was a lead attorney for 100 victims of the Lewiston mass shooting. Social worker Paige Loud has ended her campaign to replace Graham Platner as the Democratic nominee in the U.S. Senate race against incumbent Republican Susan Collins in November. Loud called the current snap nominating process a deeply unserious spectacle and is criticizing the party's nominating process. She says it focuses more on winning support from delegates than connecting with voters. Loud originally placed fourth out of four in June's 2nd District Congressional Primary. The Standish Town Council is having trouble conducting any business as it's deadlocked in a 3-3 tie along party lines after the 7th member moved away. Press Herald reports the council failed to fill the vacant seat this week after votes on several candidates received 3-3 party line votes. The council also failed to establish committees after the interim chair left one councillor off all six committees, appointed himself to five committees and chair of two. Standish town manager said the impasse will hamper town business. The Armorth Clam Festival kicks off today. Organizers are expecting more than 85,000 visitors on Main Street in a town that has a population of just 9,000. The gathering will feature a massive lineup of local musical talent along with a huge craft area, a parade, and rides. Hundreds of volunteers are working to make sure everything goes off without a snag at the 61st Yarmouth Clam Festival. WGAN's Matt Gagnon and Danny Martinetti will be taking part in tomorrow's annual clam shucking contest. Now you're accurate with the forecast and checking in with meteorologist Heather Zare.
1: Sunshine today with a high of 81, then a few clouds are back tonight, low 56. More clouds and humidity, high 78 tomorrow. Afternoon showers.
0: 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Next high tide of Portland Harbor, 2:17 this afternoon. 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
3: And now, it's back to 1970.

0: You Really Got Me.
1: Yeah, that would be the name of the song, yeah. That would be part of the British Invasion, along with the Beatles and the Stones, 1964. They would be known as The Kinks.
2: The Kinks.
0: The Kinks. I knew it was.
1: That's what we just heard. Yeah.
2: Naturally, that was. I was just waiting for you to answer. I mean, I knew.
1: Of course you did. Of course you did.
2: Naturally. Mm-hmm. Well, welcome to 1964, for those of you who remember. A flashback. We'll be celebrating the music of night. Have we not done 64 bit before?
1: Yeah, well, I mean, I think we had this discussion yesterday in closing where we've done everything in the 60s except 64 that we can do, because I think we agreed weeks ago that we wouldn't go before 1964 because it just would be going way
2: back. That was a transition moment.
0: Yeah. Next Friday, we're going back to the 30s.
2: Well, you know, that would be kind of funny if we did some, like, music from the 20s. You know, like,
0: swing dance,
1: and then big bands from the 40s.
2: Yeah, why not? Throw some little jazz interludes in there, perhaps. I wouldn't be all that oppositional to that, so why not? Lots of stuff to talk about, obviously. Got a major address by the President of the United States last night. We had that debate last night with the Democratic candidates for U.S. Senate, which
1: we did have the kids' table.
2: There was a kids' table.
1: Yeah, it was the second hour, yeah.
2: And there was also a super kids' table of people that weren't invited at all.
1: Yeah.
2: They did eight, right? It was a total of eight, and it was split into four and four.
1: Yeah.
2: So there was 13 candidates, but then Paige Loud already dropped out.
1: Yeah. I got a story on her, too. Yeah,
2: she called the process, deeply unserious, I think she said.
1: Oh, I've got that here. Deeply unserious criticizing the party's nominating process. Yeah.
2: Yes, spectacle. And I don't really think she's wrong about that. What I found interesting, though, about that was that Paige Loud clearly wrote her own press release, too, because it was just so

0: almost as though maybe ChatGPT wrote it a little bit. You know, it had like that heading. You know how Jason knows this, of course, as a newsman. But you know how when you get press releases, they start off with the location. Mm-hmm. You know, it's like Portland or, you know, Portland, Maine or whatever else. She just wrote Maine.
1: Oh, okay.
0: It's like Maine hyphen.
1: Okay.
0: And then she, see, this is why it was very obvious she wrote it. I mean, she wrote in the first person, so of course she wrote it. Mm-hmm. But it's funny because when you write a press release, you refer to the candidate like in third person, or you refer to the campaign in third person. You don't talk as though you wrote it. Because if you're going to write it, you might as well just write an email, or you might write a letter. I mean, what Graham Plattner did when he quit is he wrote, to whom it may concern. He addressed it to the, you know, party leadership or whatever. And then he started writing in his voice, which is entirely appropriate. Like, that's what a normal person would do. She writes a press release. It's like, breaking news, Maine. I just want to announce that. You know, it's just hilarious. It's just
1: breaking news, Maine. That's great.
0: Just so you know, in case you were unaware about what we were talking about. So she's out. But that still means that there's 12. So that means there could have been a third group of four.
1: Yeah.
0: That were left off. And what do those four think about being left off, you think? And what does that say about
1: okay,
0: the process?
1: Okay.
0: I mean, I know that we know that they're not winning. I get that. I just...
1: What did I quote myself yesterday? Seven of them. Okay, six had not really registered before to run. She was in the primary, though, for what?
0: Paige Loud was in the primary. Well, she was in the primary for the second district.
1: Okay.
0: She was the second district.
1: Well, that headline from the Politico that I keep flashing back to, these losers are running for the U.S. Senate seat in Maine. It has a picture of all of them. Yeah. But just transition over to another race, right? And just slip on over, right? Okay.
0: Yeah, why not?
1: And then drop out when you don't like it.
0: When you dream of being someone, why not take another cut at it, right? You know, you step up to the tee, you're playing some golf, and it's happened to every golfer at some point in their lives, right? Where you take, you got the driver out, and you're ready to hit nice cracked 300-yard drive and get down the fairway or whatever, and you whiff.
1: Ooh.
0: Right? You whiff. Well, nobody saw it. Let's just step back up to the ball, shall we? Let's just pretend that never happened, and let's play again. But one of them was like, "Well, I write my own books, and I sell food."
2: We have the soundtrack for the debate, Matt. You want to hear it?
0: Yeah. Yeah. Especially the second debate. And how? What else did I warn about? Did I not say that if they were to do exactly what they did and split it into two parts and a halvesies, you know, sort of 1 hour, another hour?
1: Yeah.
0: The amount of questions that you can get to in an hour, it's shocking. It's shockingly low. I mean, it's just like it can't be substantive. It can't be substantive. So one of my criticisms of this stuff, I know everybody's trying their best, from the candidates to the media people that are putting it on. I know they're trying their best, but honestly, what do you really get out of these things as a viewer, as a voter? What do you, if you watch one of these debates, what do you even want? Like, what do you want to get out of it? And what are you getting out of it? Because honestly, I don't know what that is. Like, yeah, you're a Democratic voter, right? And you're like, well, I don't know. I didn't vote for any of the. I voted for Hannah Pingree, so I don't have this. I don't know. Who am I going to vote for? All right, let's watch this thing. Okay, great. What's your criteria for figuring out who you like better? Is it just like vibes? Is that really what we've come down to in America? Is that all it is anymore? Is it just vibes? I want to watch it for like 30 minutes, and I want to see if like I like their answers better, and if like, you know, they sound smart. And if they do, I think I'll go for that person. Like, I mean, is that really what this is?
1: They wouldn't. That person you're describing probably wouldn't know the difference between the regular debate and the kids' table.
0: No, they probably wouldn't.
1: Yeah.
0: No, they probably would not. And they probably wouldn't watch the kids' table debate because it would be too much for their delicate little attention spans, which now basically, I think, cap at the length of a reel on Instagram. So, whatever.

0: Let's go to the phone. Scott in Aldridge Beach is with us now. Scott, what's going on?
1: Hey, good morning. Something one of your callers said the other day which made me stop and pause, and I don't share it again as an excuse for people running from the police, but when you're talking about the police from the country of origin for some of these people, it's a far different response than what we have here in America.
0: No, so that is not an excuse. No, Scott, that's not an excuse at all. That's an explanation for the psychology of the humans involved, which if you want to have any of this stuff go better, is important to understand. So please keep talking. Absolutely.
1: So I thought it was a great point and one that should be made again that, yeah, we need to talk about this. We need to think about how best to deal with it. And what happened in Biddeford, I think, is not the best. So
0: yeah.
1: Have a great day, Matt.
0: Thank you very much, Scott. Here, let me ask the audience a question. If it took 20% slower, if it was 20% slower to actually apprehend, deport people here who were illegally, clean up the problem, right? Clean up the mess that was created for us. But you could guarantee that it was done. You could guarantee that at the end of it, it was done. Would you take that as a strategy over trying to do it more quickly, but there was a 50% chance the whole thing failed and all these people stay? That's what you're ultimately, I think, asking here when you're asking questions about, you know, tactics and strategy and how they're doing it and whatever else. You need to maintain political support. If you don't, the whole effort fails because you'll be tossed out of office and the American people will vote for other people who will do the opposite and make actually the problem worse if you're not careful. So you have to care about it. And stop whining about how everybody's interpreting things and stop giving them things to interpret. Dave from Biddeford, go ahead.
2: Good morning, Matt. How are you?
0: Good. You got about a minute, Dave. Go ahead.
2: Okay. So Joe Biden campaigned on opening up the border. He said that when he was campaigning that he was going to let people come into the country. So once again, the Democrats, they create a problem and Donald Trump's trying to solve it, and the ICE agents, granted, they've made some mistakes with the stuff that's going on, but if it wasn't for Joe Biden and Kamala Harris doing what they did, we wouldn't have to go around and sweep and pick up these people and get them out of here. Hundreds of Americans are killed every day by illegals, and you don't see these demonstrations and everything. It's okay that they kill an American, but God forbid friggin' one of them get killed.
0: David, I'm out of time, so I have to stop there, but I agree. I mean, you have to look at the original origin point of the problem.
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10: Now, your AccuWeather forecast.
11: Plenty of sunshine today, but not too hazy. We'll have a high of 81. Tonight will be clear to partly cloudy with a low of 56. Then it turns out mostly cloudy and more humid tomorrow. We'll have a couple of showers in the afternoon and at night. Tomorrow's high 78. Clouds and sun for Sunday. Breezy and less humid. High 81. I'm AccuWeather meteorologist Heather Zayer on Southern Maine's official weather station, News Radio 98.5 and AM 560 WGAN.
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0: Joining me now, though, is Montana Towers from the Maine Policy Institute. He's a policy analyst and joins us on Fridays at this time to talk over what's happening in the world of state policymaking. Montana, how are you this morning?
12: I'm doing good now.
0: So obviously the story of the week in Maine has been the ice shooting in Biddeford, which is largely a federal story. So there often isn't much for me to do when you join to talk a little bit about that. However, I think this time that might be a little bit different because there is a sort of state policy story intertwined with all this, which is the decision by the state legislature to pass a bill that mandated non-cooperation with ICE by local law enforcement officials. It was a sort of interesting saga in how it was basically brought up and passed. It initially wasn't expected to go through, and then it was. Janet Mills' reaction to it, is she going to sign it? Is she not going to sign it? How it became law, etc., is all a pretty interesting little story. So my question for you, Montana, is can you tell me that story? You know, from beginning to end here a little bit, how did this actually happen? And then after that, we can talk a little bit about what the bill actually did, ultimately, because it had a lot of moving parts here, and now we're starting to actually look at how that may have played a role, or maybe didn't, in this latest incident. So just riff on that for me, if you could, Montana Towers.
12: Yeah, absolutely. So the bill was introduced in the first session of the 132nd legislature, the most recent legislature, and it passed in both chambers. But a kind of interesting note is that it passed in the House by literally the narrowest margin possible, 74-73. Literally one representative made the difference on this bill, so it was extremely tight. And Governor Mills was not immediately, as you said, sure whether she was going to sign it or not, it seemed. And then she kind of got a stroke of luck because the legislature adjourned while the bill remained in her possession. So she was permitted to hold on to it until the legislature returned from their second session. And by that point, a lot of ICE activity had started to ramp up, and Mills decided that she would allow it to become law, but she wasn't going to sign it. The classic kind of down the middle, well, not down the middle, but slightly cowardly way out of allowing it to become law. And at that same time, Mills rescinded an executive order that had been issued by Paula Page that had encouraged cooperation between state agencies and federal immigration. So not only did she allow this to become law, but she also rescinded executive rulemaking that would have promoted this activity.
0: Yes.
12: And although the bill became law on January 11th, when that happened, it did not immediately take effect, because it was not an emergency legislation. So the way that it works is if a bill is not an emergency legislation, then it doesn't take effect until 90 days after the legislature's adjournment, which for this year, that wouldn't be until July 29th. So we aren't quite there yet that it is technically the law. But the interesting thing about this is that the Maine Department of Public Safety implemented the policy early. They decided anyway that they were going to issue this directive and ordered the Maine State Police and other Department of Public Safety enforcements to begin following the law restrictions before its formal effective date. And a lot of police departments throughout the state followed that and started doing it almost voluntarily early, even though it wasn't technically the law yet.
0: That's fascinating. So related to how law enforcement in Maine, frankly, before this law, was passed, enacted, and then they started to actually implement it here a little bit. You know, how that relationship between the federal government and particularly ICE and local law enforcement was versus how it kind of is now. How different is that? Because I've had some people in, say, Portland's police department, for instance, tell me that while this is a change in policy, it really isn't that much of a change for them because they've already been kind of operating this way. Were police in main cities, particularly the largest ones, the Lewistons, the Bangors, the Portlands, etc., were they prior to this able to cooperate, or were they actually cooperating? Like, how different are things now, I guess, is my question.
12: Yeah, it really is a department by department, city by city issue, so it will vary some. But from what I understand, a large part of this comes down to they were cooperating, and the biggest area of cooperation was a lot of communication. Think, hey, we're going to be operating. I should tell all those departments, we're going to be operating in this area. You know, could you have some people around? Could you, you know, at least be ready to respond? Even if they weren't necessarily policing side by side, there was this level of communication, and that did lead to a lot of cooperation. It led to a lot of, oh, like, ICE is here, but there is at least Portland PD or Bangor PD over there. Like it is at least connected in a way. And now this, with this bill and with all these orders coming down, with a lot of departments individually choosing their own policies to move away from cooperation with ICE, it seems like that communication barrier is broken down. So it, like I said, it will vary by department based on how much they were cooperating to begin with. But the biggest breakdown, from what I understand, is this lack of communication now that does just lead to the separation of departments that historically did at least communicate well and operate together, at least on occasion.
0: You know, I can't help but notice, and this is a little speculative, so give me a little rope on it if you could, Montana, but the incidents that are taking place across the country that are obviously like this, that are awful, like somebody dies, there's a big shooting or something like that. I can't help but notice they're happening mostly in states like Maine and like Minnesota, which have a somewhat adversarial relationship to working with federal partners in law enforcement like ICE. In other words, states that are more cooperative and collaborative seem to not have incidents like this happening, or at least not to the degree that they're happening in other places. Do you think I'm off base by saying that? I mean, I know that there's the policy law, policy change and the law that we're talking about here, but there's also like an attitudinal thing involved as well. Like, you know, even before they changed this law in Maine, I think you would probably say that the Mills administration, the power that's in place in Augusta was not exactly all that positive about cooperating with federal law enforcement for things like this. Right. So I just have to believe that attitudinal shift, and then of course the policy shift, is meaningful in why some of these things are happening, because they're isolating and separating people that maybe should have some level of connection.
12: Yeah, I think you're absolutely right there, Matt. I think this really comes into play at a couple of different levels. First of all, like, not the local PDs not handing over people that are in custody to ICE. It means that ICE, if they want to hit certain quotas or certain, like, oh, like, we have to start getting people out of these communities, and the local PDs aren't, then they're going to start running their own operations more. So it'll lead to an increase in operations, which will just naturally lead to an increase in more incidents if there are more operations. And then there's also that attitude situation that you were talking about, where if you are going into a state, if you're an ICE agent going into a state that you know is hostile to your mission, that you know that you don't have the backing of the local PD, the local government, the state government, you know, at every level other than the federal government, you are alone, then it will naturally put you on more guard and will create these potential risks between you and the community that will just increase incidents like this.
0: We're speaking with Montana Towers from the Maine Policy Institute, who's nice enough to join us here this morning, talking about some of the issues circulating around the ICE situation in Biddeford this week. To go in a completely different direction for the last couple minutes of our conversation, I was sort of joking earlier in the morning about Congress considering the time change and the, you know, daylight savings question, because it seems like it's all they could ever really pass these days or even talk about is things like that, low stakes, ridiculous, silly things. But there was one bill that did make it through on a bipartisan basis, which I found was very interesting, related to housing. It kind of got you know, kind of washed away in the news. Like, a lot of people didn't see this because, first of all, Trump had refused to sign it. It got embroiled in some of the bitter disputes inside Congress about the Save America Act and all that stuff. But it was an important bill, and it was interestingly bipartisan. Can you quickly go over what that bill actually did to address the housing situation, the good, the bad, the ugly, and what happened? Ultimately, it is now law, as far as I understand. Is that correct?
12: Yes. It was enacted earlier this week.
0: Yes, but not because Trump signed it.
12: No, it became law without his signature because...
0: Is that a theme today?
12: Save America. Yeah. I guess so. But I almost told you that. I was like, oh, it's a great segue.
0: Yeah, it is.
12: Yeah, it's a very interesting bill. They called it the 21st Century Road to Housing Act. They were very enthusiastic about this, really changing the housing market, the housing inventory. And it was this very broad package, and it's hard to get at all the things. It's a massive bill. But they were really trying to increase housing supply, lower construction costs. This is always what the proponents argued. Some of the best parts of the bill, it streamlines a lot of these duplicative environmental reviews.
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13: 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A driver now dead after a tree fell through their car windshield in Corinth during severe storms Thursday afternoon. Penobscot County Sheriff Troy Morton says a second driver noticed the car was still moving on Route 15 after a tree fell onto it.
14: The second motorist knew that the folks were in danger and was able to stop that car from continuing on.
13: CBS 13 News reports two children in the car were treated for minor injuries. Name of the driver who was killed has not been released. Calls for Medicare for All and abolishing ICE were prevalent in Thursday night's Democratic Senate debate hosted by WCSH-TV. Now, eight candidates took part in that debate, which was divided into 2 one-hour segments featuring four candidates each. The four most well-known candidates, that's Shanna Bellows, Troy Jackson, Nirav Shah, and Jordan Wood, were all in the same group. State Democratic parties holding a nominating convention next Saturday, where one candidate will be selected to replace Graham Flatner in November's U.S. Senate election. Well, the price of gas in Maine is up by more than a dime in the last week. Instability along the Strait of Hormuz is contributing to the increase at the pump and pushing crude oil prices towards $80 per barrel. Most states are still averaging less than $4 a gallon, with the current price in Maine at $3.97. That's a spike from $3.85 a week ago. Last time the national average was $4 or above was in mid-June. Checking your AccuWeather forecast now and meteorologist Heather Zehr.
11: Sunshine today with a high of 81, then a few clouds are back tonight, low 56. More clouds and humidity, high 78 tomorrow, afternoon showers.
13: And next high tide at Portland Harbor is coming up at 2:17 this afternoon. Your news anytime, just tell your smart speaker to play WGAN. I'm Jason Taylor. 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
15: This is a Bloomberg Money Minute. Stocks are under pressure, and you can blame it on a sell-off in chip makers. On the other hand, some signs of life in the housing market starts in the U.S. surging in June, thanks to apartment construction. New report says what you might already have figured out, World Cup distractions, keeping U.S. workers out of the office. UKG says tournament may already have cost the U.S. economy almost $12 billion in lost productivity. You know how boomers were supposed to downsize? Well, they're buying bigger homes instead. Wall Street Journal says growing number of well-to-do older Americans are really increasing the size of their homes when they retire to accommodate visiting families, parties, and larger grab bars and hobbies. And you probably noticed drivers doing some crazy stuff on the road and wondering if they were playing real-life Grand Theft Auto. Well, that might be close to the truth. Drivers now using dash cams to film their antics and become celebrities when the videos go viral. Watch out, though. AAA says the videos can be used in court against the reckless driving. Denise Pellegrini, Bloomberg Radio.
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5: What's happening, John Tomasi?
6: I have Red Sox fever. That's what's happening.
5: He's got a fever, and the only antidote is more Red Sox. So they went on a pretty big rip before the All-Star break. Winning 9 in a row, and I think it was 14 out of 16, if I'm not mistaken. So obviously a nice little clip they've got there. But then they had to take a few days off. Do you think, John Tomasi, after they return from that nice little rest, they will continue to be 75% as hot? Like, are they going to continue to play well? Do you think?
6: I do, and I'm probably being a sucker, but I do. And I think the schedule is really set up well for them right now. They come out of the chutes with Tampa in the second half, best team in the American League. So that's a tough haul, but you might as well test yourself. You had that road trip against kind of second tier teams. You went 9-0. Let's double header today against the Rays. Let's get tested right away. And then from there, it's Baltimore and Toronto, two last place teams in the American League East right now. Granted, they're only a game or two separated from the Red Sox, but still you have a chance at home where you have not played well all year until very recently to make a statement that 14-2 going into the break was real and we're going to keep it going coming out. I actually think they're going to do it. I think they're in a pretty good place right now.
5: Now listen to you. I love it when you go back and forth.
6: Next week is going to be pathetic.
5: Yeah, they're going to lose 2 out of 3. And you're going to be like, all right, it's over.
6: I'm going to be texting you. I was wrong. Yeah. I want to just ignore me.
5: Yeah, well, so they still, even after that run, they're still below 500. Two games, granted, but they are, you know, sort of in striking position with a playoff berth out there because of largely how bad the American League is ultimately. They are in a sort of interestingly advantageous position despite not even being at 500. So the much talk in Boston sports land for the last couple weeks, and especially the last week, has been now that they've done this and they really are in striking position, to make sure that it happens, to make sure they can keep winning and that they maybe get better and so on and so forth, they've got to make some trades. Oh, that right-handed bat we keep hearing about and so on and so forth. Do you believe that happens? Do you think that some sort of a big or spectacular or at least marginally positive trade happens that improves the team in some way? If so, where are you looking?
6: Yeah, so we have to be objective about Craig Breslow's history, especially at the deadline, and it has not been to make the big overwhelming splash. So I don't think that's going to change this year. But a marginal improvement, I mean, you can go back in the history of Red Sox trade deadlines. Nobody thought Kyle Schwarber was much of an acquisition. He was hurt at the time when they got him, and he helped propel them to the ALCS. So I'm fine with a marginal improvement. Like, we don't need, you know, you don't need to go out and blow the doors off to get whoever. Pick your guy, pick your star for the Mets, who may get traded here in the next couple of weeks. But I would just like to see them make improvements to the offense, make improvements, like we've said, right-handed hitter. My whole thing with this team is since 2018, when they won the World Series, John Henry, it's just been one retrenchment after another. You know, we're cutting payroll, we're not paying pay, all the stuff that they've done. And what that has cost them is here and there they've been good. 21, they go to the ALCS. Last year, they play the Yankees in the playoffs. There has been zero momentum from year to year, and that is what kills your franchise. It kills interest in your franchise when the season starts and your fans don't feel like you're going to build on anything you've done before. You have a chance to build on last year's playoff team. You have a chance to build on the whole idea of we have a young core and we are, you know, building towards something, a greater future. Well, you have to maintain those steps from year to year to year. This is your chance to do it. Go get someone, Craig Breslow, to help this offense.
5: As it relates to who you give up to get that someone, any thoughts on the pieces that may be involved in that? Obviously, you have the entire minor league system to play with, obviously. But, you know, I've heard a lot of talk about Jaron Duran, who seems to be having a bad week this week. I've heard some other folks on the docket as well. Who do you think are the disposable pieces which we might not see on this team anymore?
6: Yeah, so leaving aside the farm system, you know, Franklin Arias is probably their top prospect right now, shortstop in Portland, who's unlikely to move. But just looking at the big league roster, I would start with Duran for on-field reasons. You know, left-handed, they can kind of maybe mix up that outfield mix a little better with a right-handed bat. Also, he's had some issues this year, you know, with fans, and there are questions about allegations that he's made about things said to him, whether they happened or not. And he is a little bit of a ticking time bomb. And to me, just remove the potential distraction. So I would be okay.
5: But does he have any value, though? On. I mean, he's hitting 194.
6: Yeah, that is an issue, but you can always look at, I mean, teams, especially at the trade deadline, look at change of scenery guys. And it's not like there's sort of this idea that he hasn't been good since that breakout season in 24. He was actually pretty good last year.
5: Yeah, he wasn't
6: up to his all-star level the year before, but last year was a solid year. And if you know that, if you suspect that that player is still in there, he's only 29. I do think that a team could be enticed on Jaron Duran.
5: Hmm. And, of course, there's also the injury question, too. I believe we got some updates this week about Trevor Story maybe having some progress coming back and whatnot. So there's, like, that element of things, too. And there's the continuing mystery that is Roman Anthony and others. Do we have any sort of sense of what we might actually get back on the team in the way of people of who are already on the team at some point? I mean, and how that will affect things?
6: So certainly, unfortunately, I mean, Anthony, he's had this finger injury. It's lingering. He's still not doing anything remotely close to playing baseball.
5: Well, and they sent him away.
6: They sent him off to Fort Myers. And so I'm not counting on Roman Anthony. Similarly, I am not counting on Garrett Crochet. You know, you just haven't really heard anything very positive there. Trevor Story, it does sound like, is advancing a bit. Ranger Suarez, seems like the news on him was good. Connelly Early got good news on his elbow. It's just inflammation. So you really, what you have to do is survive, and you've been very good. Jake Bennett, you know, we've talked about some of these guys, some of these pitchers that we had, Eduardo Rivera, like guys that we didn't even know who they were 2 months ago, have really stepped up in the absence of some of your horses. But you certainly need Early and Suarez to come back sooner, you know, closer to that 15-day thing than turning into 4 to 6 weeks, which is what it seems like happens with everybody who gets hurt with the Red Sox right now. What starts as a short IL stint becomes a long one. But the news seems good on those pitchers. That's really probably the key for how this team has been built. Get those horses back and go from there.
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7: 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Don't miss out. On this Friday, I'm thinking about high prices in America. According to the Bureau of Labor Statistics, the annual inflation rate dropped to 3.5% in June. That's down about 0.7% from May. Those are fairly significant decreases, and they're caused by the fluctuation in oil prices. That's tied, of course, to the ongoing war in Iran. What will happen next? Well, if I knew that, I'd be living on the Riviera. I don't know. We have an active conflict underway in the Middle East. There doesn't seem to be any retreat on the part of the mullahs, but every day there's a different scenario. Meanwhile, back home, millions of Americans are confused because there's no accurate reporting out of Tehran. Any pundit who tells you otherwise is full of BS. Unfortunately, I can't give my listeners, you guys, any real insight on Iran because there is not one journalist on the ground who's delivering accurate information. They'll be shot in the head. The question now is, how will the war in Iran end? 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
4: Now, your AccuWeather forecast.
11: Plenty of sunshine today, but not too hazy. We'll have a high of 81. Tonight will be clear to partly cloudy with a low of 56. Then it turns out mostly cloudy and more humid tomorrow. We'll have a couple of showers in the afternoon and at night. Tomorrow's high 78. Clouds and sun for Sunday. Breezy and less humid. High 81. I'm AccuWeather meteorologist Heather Zayer on Southern Maine's official weather station, News Radio 98.5 and AM 560 WGAN.
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5: The Friday of Clamfest. Danny Martinetti, are you ready?
12: I'm ready. One of the things I'm doing, and all the listeners have been saying, I'm not practicing. I'm going in blind because each year that I've practiced, I've ended up last. So if I don't go in practicing, I have...
5: He's going in cold, ladies and gentlemen.
12: Going in cold. This is it. You know, I'm not going to be practicing, just going to go in. Nope. You know, I'm going to beat your folks over at WGME.
13: Well, you got to take on Katie Sampson and Dan Lamparello.
12: I already saw. They were already practicing live on the air.
13: Yeah.
5: I have lost to Katie before, so I'm sure I can do it again.
13: Yeah. Katie's surprisingly good at it.
5: Is Amanda Hill in it, though? Because she's a psychopath.
13: She's fantastic. Oh, yeah.
5: Absolutely crazy. In a good way when it comes to shocking. So, anyway.
13: It's an art. Actually, I shouldn't be saying this out loud because it's information that Danny can take away. Maybe other participants in the clam shucking contest are listening. Charlie Lopresti had some insight. He says you should try and find the clams that were closest to the ice. The colder ones are actually easier to shuck.
5: The colder ones are easier to shuck. Well, I'm not sure that matters because they dump them all.
13: Yeah, I don't know how you figure out which ones
5: were closest
13: to the ice.
5: We wouldn't know which ones are closest to the ice, I suppose. I mean, the key to me is the membrane that the clam sort of is closed, but you got to cut that membrane so you can open it up easily and not break it.
13: Good
5: That's
13: point.
5: The key to everything.
13: Yeah.
5: But we're not here to talk about shucking Mr. Lagerquist.
14: Yeah.
5: We're here to talk about the news of the week, and there's a few of those to hit on, of course.
13: I would say so, yeah.
5: But you and I were just talking off air a little bit about the debate that took place last night.
13: Yes.
5: We'll obviously get to Biddeford and everything happening around that. But there is this race to replace Graham Plattner, and this weekend, while we're shucking, while we're out there at the Clam Fest enjoying ourselves, having a lobster roll, they will be choosing delegates.
13: They will.
5: In the whole state, all 16 counties.
13: Yeah. The information we got is and you probably have heard this as well, they need to select about 501, I think. They already pre-selected 100 of the party sort of poobahs, and then they're going to select 501 additional delegates from all 16 counties. And I guess we heard there's about 4,000 people who've submitted to be
5: 4,000. Well, guess what? Most of those 4,000 aren't getting it.
13: Aren't going to get it.
5: They're not going to get
13: it. So they got to winnow that down. So
5: 601 is the total.
13: 601 is the total.
5: Although a lot of those are automatic, right? I mean,
13: now for 101 are automatic.
5: And then it's not really 601. It's
13: 500.
5: 500-ish.
13: Yeah. Yeah. But they are all 601 will have a vote come the pop-up convention a week from tomorrow.
5: So before they've even chosen the delegates, they have this debate last night. And yes. The debate, and you know what? I'm going to go back in time here a little bit. You did a debate this year.
13: I have, multiple debates. But
5: well, exactly. And I recall at that debate, questions about who gets to do it, who doesn't get to do it. Like, what's the threshold for allowing you versus not allowing you, etc.?
13: Yeah.
5: All of that was present in this debate last night in like multiple ways because A, you had four people left off because they filed after the, I guess, deadline to participate in the debate or something like that, right? And they're all four candidates that are not going to win too. I mean, so there's that element of it.
13: Yep.
5: There's also this A team, B team thing. They separated it last night with performance in the primary. For governor in particular, but also CD2. So you had the three gubernatorial candidates that failed, plus it was Jordan Wood, right? I believe was the fourth guy in that particular stage because he was the top getter on the CD2 side.
13: Yes.
5: While you had the other candidates in round two. Each one was an hour long. So you basically had an hour long debate twice with two different groups of people.
13: Two different groups of people.
5: What did you think? I don't want to ask you to criticize or support any of your media colleagues since you didn't do this particular debate, but what did you think of that?
13: Right.
5: I mean, that's not exactly an easy task to run whatever that is.
13: This whole situation is obviously unprecedented. First of all, the criteria I think they used is it's ironic because we're the ones who have for the longest applied a polling criteria. Our particular criteria is a minimum of 5% in a publicly available poll.
5: Right.
13: Their criteria going
5: there aren't any though.
13: Yeah, there aren't any.
5: And who are they polling? Well, delegates that don't exist yet.
13: Exactly. So what they used was a sort of a novel criteria. And that's why they kind of had the second debate, because then the people were calling them on it saying, hey, is this really valid in these circumstances? But regardless, they picked a 20% threshold within one of the primaries that just happened in June. Mm-hmm. Now, I will say that is probably illegally, if someone were to sue them.
5: Yes.
13: There have been lawsuits nationally over these kinds of issues. That would probably stand muster against a lawsuit. Not that you couldn't have a lawsuit fast enough for it to apply. But it's probably sustainable. But that whole idea of an A and a B debate, it reminded me, I think, wasn't it 2016 when there were so many candidates for president that at one point there was an A and a B national presidential primary.
5: And both
13: debate.
5: Were giant.
13: Giant.
5: Like they were like 8 or 10 each.
13: 8 or 10 on each.
5: Yeah.
13: And so, and they were fighting over how you qualify for the A team versus the B
5: team.
13: Well,
5: and there was, they
13: no
5: moved.
13: One wants to be at the kids' table.
5: Do you remember Carly Fiorina was on the B squad and then got promoted to the A squad?
13: Yes.
5: And I think it was polling.
13: It was because of polling.
5: That. Yeah.
13: So, that's a difficult spot to be in. The whole A and B thing. Very difficult spot to be in. I think that we're going to see some of these candidates. Look, the other crazy part here, too, is I think there are going to be even fewer candidates come Monday because that's the deadline for them to submit. The party, by the way, is obviously totally in charge of this, as they are in primaries in general anyway. But the party has set a criteria where each candidate who wants to qualify for next Saturday's pop-up convention has to submit, I think it's along the lines of 500 signatures. Valid signatures, and they have to have, I think, at least 50 from 8 different counties or something like that. So I think more candidates are going to drop by Monday. And some of those that were on the stage for the B debate last night are probably going to not be there because they may not even qualify, which is another weird thing.
5: Exactly.
13: So the whole thing was obviously, look, let's caveat this. This whole thing is weird. It's all necessary. I mean,
5: But also what's weird about it is that they're doing a sort of statewide televised debate.
13: Yes.
5: And the audience for that debate can't vote in any of this stuff outside of the 500 people that are chosen, really, for the delegate spot.
13: That's the other weird thing about
5: it. So I suppose those people are watching, but like...
13: Yeah, I suspect they are. Actually, I bet the viewership among those, you know, the 4,000 who have put in are going to be pretty high.
5: But here's my question about those 4,000 people. Most of those people probably, or at least this is my guess, probably already know who they want to vote for.
13: I suspect.
5: As a delegate, and they're trying to get elected as a delegate to go vote for their person.
13: Like, I suspect that's
5: how many of those people do you think are like, well, gee, I don't know. I don't know any of these people, and I need to learn more. Like, I'm not sure there's
13: hard,
5: any.
13: Hard to guess, but I think you're on the right track. I think it's pretty low. I think
5: you're talking about party activists. So yes, those people know.
13: They have their favorites, and they're going in with their favorites, and they're hoping to get on into the room in Bangor a week from tomorrow to push for their favorite.
5: Do you think that at the caucuses that decide this at the county level, that the people who are trying to be delegates are going to be making their case for people while they're doing it? Because I've seen that in these things. Yeah. It's like, if you elect me, I will be voting for Shenna Bellows. And I know you support Shenna Bellows, and so you should support me because I'm going to support her. Is that speech going to happen?
13: 100%.
5: Okay.
13: Absolutely. I think it's going to be part of their pitch.
5: Wow, how weird.
13: It is. It is like and again, it's been a while since, you know, obviously Maine, you know, we had caucuses not that long ago for primaries. And so I think it's going to be a bit of a return to that in terms of its feel. Some of these are online caucuses too, right? I think Cumberland County is doing a lot of this online this weekend.
5: Oh, I didn't know that.
13: I think so.
5: And
13: I don't know. So it's going to be, it's almost like this is a terrible way to do it, but it's better than anything else they could come up with. It's frankly the truth of it. This is the way that Maine law is very clear. They're following Maine law so far on how they're doing that. And to be clear about that too, there's nothing in the Maine law that says how the party is supposed to do this.
5: Right. They don't have to do a convention. Whatever they want.
13: Literally, they could get into the thing that everyone's sort of imagining, this smoke-filled room, and pick somebody. They could do that. I mean, obviously, that'd be horrible optics and not the democratic process. So this is kind of the next best thing, I think.
5: Don't you think that it would have been maybe, I mean, I've been saying this for all week, so I mean, this is just my idea, I guess. But don't you think like an actual caucus would have been maybe the better pitch to voters? I mean, like the biggest danger for them is that they aren't using a democratic process to choose a nominee that was being replaced after being chosen by a very democratic process.
13: Yeah.
5: You know, you did a statewide primary and he won. And by the way, not just a statewide primary, but one that was open to independents. I mean, there was hundreds of thousands of people that voted in this primary.
13: Correct.
5: Right?
13: That's right.
5: So you are going to replace that with a party convention of delegates chosen by insiders at the county commission, county party level.
13: Yes.
5: It strikes me as that's a bit of a dangerous little play. If you did a statewide caucus, though, I think it might have been a little bit more defensible as like a democratic response to the need to fill this spot.
13: Yeah, and there were some questions about how they would, if they would truly have a caucus where you would literally see probably people lining up to get inside to whoever you're doing this at, that how they would manage that volume, but also how they could literally process the votes fast enough. Remember, the other deadline is, Graham Plattner had until 5 p.m. this past Monday to get his name off that ballot, and did. And then the next shoe to drop, though, among the many shoes to drop, the final shoe to drop before they, you know, we get a new candidate on the ballot, is they have until 5 p.m. this a week from Monday,
5: right,
13: to actually submit that name and get it on the ballot. So there's some question if they were to hold caucuses over on a week from Saturday, could they really literally gather and count the votes fast enough? You'd think they could, right? Because it's not like we're talking about truly, you know, where you'd have hundreds of thousands of people necessarily.
5: Yeah.
13: You probably still have thousands of people or tens of thousands, and how could you count them fast enough? I don't know. And how would you guarantee, because the state would not be involved at that point. They couldn't organize enough to do it. And
5: there's no way.
13: There's no way. So I think this is, they literally kind of, the smoke and fill room part was trying to come up with this.
5: Yeah, no, I get it. I'm thinking back to those presidential caucuses that we did. I mean, like, you got those results like that night.
13: It was that night.
5: If you just said that it was like, say, next Wednesday or something, like you picked,
13: you wouldn't have to
5: plant your flag in the ground, say, figure it out. It's happening then.
13: Yep.
5: who come one, come all, like, see what happens, count the votes, tell us what happens, and then that'll give us a couple days to sort it all out and get it ready, and then we'll submit it on Monday.
13: Yes, and they could pay, the party could pay, the parties obviously have money, all the parties have a lot of money right now.
5: Yeah.
13: They could pay to have some sort of independent auditor review what they're doing and how they're doing it and that kind of thing. So there are ways to do it. This is clearly not the only way they could have done it. I think that they figured that this was the best way to do it on a very short notice and an unprecedented timeline.
5: Well, Paige

0: Cloud disagrees because she's already quit. Yes. She's in and now she's out.
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0: Said that it was a...
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6: From ABC News, I'm Brian Clark. Millions of people from the mid-Atlantic to the upper Midwest being impacted for a second straight day by hazardous air. It's a result of wildfire smoke from Canada. The mayor of New York City, Zoran Mamdani, said,
7: "We are reaching into a level of air quality that is dangerous for every single New Yorker."
6: President Trump has used social media as a key element of his rise to the White House, and now his own social media company is selling some of that access, as ABC's Rachel Scott explains from Washington.
8: The president's media company will now sell quicker access to President Trump's social media posts on his social media platform, Truth Social. Users will be able to pay for immediate access to what the president says. The president has a history of announcing major things on Truth Social, from military action to domestic and foreign policy trade deals, long before we even get an official statement from the White House. And that's what has watchdog groups particularly concerned, that this could give another way for President Trump to profit off of the presidency.
6: Thursday, the president, in a speech from the White House, said that foreign countries have hacked the nation's election infrastructure and have information on voter registrations. He said this shows the law he wants must be passed.
9: Addressing this crisis of election security demands that Congress must pass the Save America Act.
6: But he offered no proof that it's had any impact on elections. The flooding in the Texas Hill Country has proven deadly, says ABC's Jim Ryan.
10: A Black Hawk helicopter hovers over the Guadalupe River in Kerrville, one of nearly two dozen search and rescue aircraft assigned to the Hill Country flash flood response. Unlike the 2025 disaster that took over 130 lives, including dozens of children at summer camps along the Guadalupe, the fatality count this morning stood at two. Both victims were adults.
6: You're listening to ABC News.
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1: 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The ICE agent who killed a Colombian man in Biddeford this week is reportedly an Army veteran who has struggled

0: There were numerous reports of trees blocking roadways and houses being damaged after trees fell onto them. Numerous downed power lines were also reported. Storm left the state by late Thursday afternoon. A driver's dead after a tree fell on their car in Corinth. This also a result of those storms. Penobscot County deputies say the driver was killed on Route 15 when a tree struck a vehicle's windshield. The car continued heading north and had to be stopped by another motorist. Two children who were in that car were treated for minor injuries. That incident is under investigation, and the driver's name, who died, has not been released. The Yarmouth Clam Festival kicks off today with more than 85,000 visitors expected on Main Street. Volunteer Jenna Stoll says the festival is a deep-rooted family tradition that she's been hooked on since first going in the 1980s.
1: It's just a really special time for people to come together and support local artists, local nonprofits, and the sports organizations here in Yarmouth.
0: CBS 13 News reports there will be a massive lineup of local musical talent, a huge craft area, a parade, rides, and the annual Clam Shucking Contest. That's coming up and featuring Danny Martinetti and Matt Gagnon from right here at News Radio WGAN. That'll be tomorrow morning. AccuWeather forecast and meteorologist Heather Zare.
2: Sunshine today with a high of 81, then a few clouds are back tonight, low 56. More clouds and humidity, high 78 tomorrow, afternoon showers.
0: Next high tide of Portland Harbor is coming up at 2:17 this afternoon. I'm Jason Taylor. 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
3: 5K.Boston and making a donation today. This is the Financial Exchange with Chuck Zotta and Mike Armstrong.
4: Chuck, Mike, and Tucker with you here. And as we kick things off today, we got a continued sell-off that is happening in the semiconductor space. And it's gotten us to the point now where when you look at what's going on there, Mike, you're basically seeing semiconductor stocks as a whole down around 20%, but a number of them down anywhere from 30 to 40%, depending on which ones you're looking at.
5: Yeah, renewed pressure on the index that, again, just to be clear, even with the losses, still up a good 80% for the year. I don't want to diminish that piece or lose focus on it. Obviously, it depends which index you're looking at. But these companies had a massive run at the beginning of the year, really, so as soon as tensions in the Middle East calmed down, really, or showed signs that they might not further escalate, saw a big run up. The spending is continuing for the time being. And the questions that are being asked now, I think there are a few fold. One, just how willing are investors going to be increasingly high to pay increasingly high prices for their shares, and how long can this spending push continue to drive up prices this high on those semiconductors?
4: So when it relates to semiconductors, we've talked about this quite a bit, in that this is one of the most volatile parts of the market, even before this particular run that we've seen in the last year or so. If you looked back at the tech bubble, just as an example, and the run-up that you saw there, it was fairly common to see a 20% drawdown across semiconductor stocks on basically an annual basis. It's not uncommon. This, if we now get to a 20% drawdown in the Philly Semiconductor Index today, this would be the third one that we've seen this cycle as well. So it's a feature of these stocks, not a bug. They are higher volatility stocks, and if you are buying them, you're betting that that volatility is going to be to the upside eventually, not to the downside. But they do go through these kinds of moves on a pretty regular basis. And, this is why when we talk about this little corner of the market, it's not a place that you just play around. Unfortunately, what we are seeing is, because of the proliferation of, short-term options and now, leveraged single stock ETFs, you've got some, bad things that are happening to people where, again, like, you go through different parts of the internet and see some of this stuff, and some you can verify, some you can't. But just as an example, when you look at what I think is the epicenter for, kind of the kind of the explosion.

0: in trading high volatility stuff related to semiconductors. In South Korea, they're estimating that, again, this is kind of wild, that they're estimating that around 1.2 million Korean investors received a margin call this week related to their portfolio. Now, margin call, margin is a loan that you can take out that is effectively backed by the value of the securities in your portfolio. And you receive a margin call when the value of those securities drops to a point that the company that lent you the money is no longer comfortable continuing to lend you that money. And it's basically, hey, either sell something or we're going to force a sale in order to do so. And so the estimates that we've seen, again, are that there's somewhere in the ballpark of 1.2 million South Koreans. This is from Goldman's trading desk. A total of 1.2 million leveraged retail accounts across the Korean market triggered margin calls as of July 13th. Mike, do you know what South Korea's adult population is?
1: I don't know.
0: Because Goldman Sachs does, and they spell it out. South Korea's adult population is 35.7 million people, meaning that one in 30 South Koreans were margin called this week.
1: That is a wild number to think about.
0: Isn't that insane?
1: Now, again, pretty much the entire Korean market is semiconductor companies.
0: Yes.
1: And most of the Korean market is made up by just two companies. I'm not excusing the behavior of perhaps irresponsible margin trading, but it is a hyper-concentrated market to begin with over there. But that is, yeah, that is a pretty concerning number. Doesn't speak anything about the, you know, future of the companies that they are betting on, but that is a fairly wild number. And, you know, arguably, well, if you have that percentage of your population being margin called, then it's perhaps a level of risk in your market that regulators should have been paying attention to.
0: Now, the other way that you can look at this is, hey, once all this stuff starts floating to the surface, all the bad news starts coming to the surface, usually, like, you're also, you know, tend to be getting, you know, pretty close to, you know, the bottom of things. Just, again, I'm not saying that you're actually there, like, no one really knows, but what I am saying is, yeah, this is something where, again, as the bad news, you know, comes to the surface, you struggle to see, okay, what's going to be the next amount of bad news, and maybe you find just a local bottom for a week or two, and then you're able to move from there. So we'll see how this all develops. I don't really know, but I think it's just something that is worth watching as we go forward here.
1: Well, Chuck, I was going to say, I mean, in terms of bad news, I hear you on the margin call. We're potentially entering bear market territory on the Philadelphia Semiconductor Index. Do you see, I know we're going to talk about the Chinese moonshot AI model, but I can't say that I can mark mid-June when this all started kind of going haywire any specific news that I look at to say, oh, wow, what bad news for semiconductor companies. Can you?
0: No, I think it was much more just that, like,
1: the
0: run had just gotten extended.
1: Yeah, the price,
0: like,
1: stuff.
0: That's all it was.
1: Yeah.
0: The run had just gotten extended, and when that happens, okay, it's time for things to pull back a little bit. Like,
1: yeah.
0: That's just kind of how it goes. So let's take a quick break here, and when we come back, we'll talk about what we're seeing from corporate insiders, and then a little bit more detail on that new AI model, what it means for the business as a whole, we'll discuss.
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0: Mike, we got a piece here in the Bloomberg. It's titled, U.S. Corporate Insiders Are Selling Stocks at a Near Record Pace.
1: So first off, what
0: are interesting there?
1: First off, what are corporate insiders? They are executives at publicly traded companies who are required by the SEC to file their purchases and sales of their own companies ahead of time. They don't need to specify a ton of details, but they do need to specify what they are selling and what they sold. Okay, so let's take it at face value. If you have a bunch of corporate insiders selling their company's stock, it can indicate any number of things. It could just indicate that those corporate insiders have bills to pay and things that they want to do with their cash and are selling their stock. It could indicate that they are pessimistic about their company's future share value. It could indicate that they're just taking some profits off the table. You don't necessarily know, but I think it's reasonable to acknowledge that this is the second fastest pace of corporate insider sales in the last 20 years, only second to 2021, when we had another period of exuberance in U.S. markets.
0: Yeah, now, again, if you look at the overall numbers, again, it's not something that's, like, hugely different from, you know, previous, you know, periods.
1: Right. 2021 was.
0: The 21 one stands out, and I get it, because in the first half of 21, you had just gone through just the massive rally coming off the COVID bottom in March of 2020.
1: Yeah.
0: And so I kind of understand that. Like, stocks had gone absolutely nutty. And sure, like, this makes sense. This one is, again, you compare, like, first half of this year to first half of last year. And again, it's like, you know, a 20% increase, but that comes after a 10% decrease in insider selling compared to the first half of 24. So I'm not sure there's a huge signal here. And part of this is because, in my opinion, that rally in the first half of that rally over the course of 2020, can that best be described, Michael, as an everything rally?
1: I mean, I would struggle to find something that didn't.
0: You know, like, it was just, again, as Dave Portnoy said there, it basically felt like stocks never went down.
1: Yep.
0: And not just like one or two. It was like, this is going up, that's going up. Yep. Like, it was insane. Like, I've never seen a market like that, at least for like 6 months. This year, you look at it and you're like, okay, if we pull up, you know, year to date and kind of how things have done, you take a look at it and you say, okay, sure, like, semiconductors have gone nutty. But the rest of the market, you know, financials have basically been chopping around flat all year. Consumer discretionary has been chopping around flat all year. Communication services, healthcare, they've been just chopping around. It's basically been semiconductors and energy and a couple industrials mixed in there as well.
1: Right.
0: So I don't think there's as many insiders who are necessarily sitting here being like, hey, let's back up the truck and sell this thing. I mean, even within tech, Microsoft's down 20% this year. Do you think you have a lot of Microsoft insiders that are like, yeah, it's an opportune time to sell?
1: Likely not. It does continue to raise this question that we've talked about, though, is where is all this money going to come from to fund these AI companies? Because you have corporate insiders who are, again, I don't want to overdo this story, they are not selling at an extraordinarily elevated rate compared to the second half of or the first half of last year. Like, this is not extraordinary levels of insider selling. But you have the biggest IPO in history that just went off. You have a bunch of those same companies that are in the AI space issuing a boatload of debt and or shares, more IPOs to come, Korean companies listing on U.S. exchanges. And again, the money has to come from somewhere. And so it does just, I guess, add to that overall narrative of, there's a lot of people trying to get their shares for sale on public markets right now.
0: And this then dovetails nicely into the next story from Bloomberg, which is earlier this week. I think it was either yesterday or maybe it was like overnight, Wednesday into Thursday. There's a Chinese company called Moonshot. You ever hear of them before, Mike?
1: Of course not.
0: No, I haven't either. I don't even know, like, if they existed before this Wednesday. So Moonshot put out an AI model called the Kimi K3, and based on the publicly available benchmarks, it's pretty much in line with some of the best offerings from U.S. companies that are spending, you know, hundreds of billions of dollars to build out data centers.
1: So, question, do we know how much it cost Moonshot to develop this model?
0: No idea.
1: Me either. But I think we can assume probably a fair bit cheaper than OpenAI or Anthropic.
0: We think, okay, here's where things are going, is ultimately the race now is not on can you build the best model? Because every week there's a new one coming out that is coming in like in line with some of the top benchmarks.
1: Yeah.
0: The race now, and we saw this, by the way, from OpenAI, who cut prices on a bunch of their products last week. The race is on price.
1: Mm-hmm.
0: And here's the problem with the race being on price.
1: We can't compete with the Chinese on price.
0: It's not even you can't compete with the Chinese on price, Mike. You can't get enough revenue to cover the cost of $1.2 trillion a year in data center build-out. It doesn't add up. That's the whole thing. And people be like, well, maybe if people use way more. Guys, if you have to compete on price, you're not going to do it. It's going to be a race to the bottom.
1: Mm-hmm.
0: And if it's a race to the bottom on the price of the model, then it can't be a race to the top on the price of the memory. Which means, and this might also be why the last couple of days memory stocks have gotten bludgeoned. Micron was down, 10 or 11% yesterday? It's trying to rally today. But the numbers just don't work.
1: Yeah, we've talked about this at length before, Chuck, and I don't know if it's going to come because of competition from a Chinese model. I don't know if it's going to come because the likes of Uber realize they're spending more on artificial intelligence than they would have to pay an intern to do the same task. But at some point, price has to matter for artificial intelligence, and it hasn't so far. But once it does, then the model builders like OpenAI and like Anthropic and then a bunch of Chinese ones too have to start competing on price. To do that, they need to negotiate with data center builders such as, well, I don't know the companies that are actually physically building the data centers well enough,
0: sure.
1: But Microsoft and Google are funding a lot of it.
0: Sure.
1: They data center builders, in order to deliver a lower price, need to negotiate better rates with utility companies and electricity providers. They need to negotiate better rates with chip designers like NVIDIA. And then those chip designers have to negotiate a cheaper rate with TSMC and all of the suppliers of raw materials that go into that. And the defining factor of this AI rally for the last 3 years has been that prices are just going to go higher and higher because sales are going higher and higher. And frankly, companies don't really care what they have to spend in order to be at the cutting edge of this stuff. I don't think that we've reached that defining pivot where now they suddenly do care about the price of this stuff. But that is, when that pivot happens, that is the concerning point for these markets, in my view.
0: Now, here's the counter that I will put out there. Mike, what's the number one reason why a company hires a third-party vendor?
1: Because they don't know how to do it themselves or they can do it cheaper elsewhere.
0: That's the number one. What's the number two reason why they hire a third-party vendor?
1: I don't know.
0: Because someone else is going to fix it when it breaks.
1: Yeah.
0: Okay? Because it's not my
1: it's not my problem.
0: If you have... Part of the reason, I work to help manage our CRM internally.
1: Yep. CRM is a customer relationship management software.
0: It's a piece of software that basically keeps track of where all your customers are. The reason that I will never, ever try to build one internally is because if something hits the fan, I don't want the responsibility. Not only that, I don't want the liability. It's someone else's problem if something breaks. It's not, you're not going to have Pepsi being like, hey, let's develop our own CRM, because Pepsi likes being able to call Salesforce or HubSpot or Redtail or whoever it is they use as their CRM and be like, why isn't this working the way it's supposed to be working? They don't want to deal with that. They want to sell soda. So I think part of this is, you can roll out all of these cheaper and cheaper models. Are they actually going to be big enough and reputable enough to sell to a corporation, though? And that's an interesting question, because it's great that, Moonshot rolled out Kimi K3. Do you think Brian Moynihan or do you think Jamie Dimon's like, hey, get the Moonshot guys on the phone. We're going to ditch OpenAI for them ditch Anthropic for them.
1: Quite certain that they legally would not be allowed to.
0: No, of course they're not going to. So this is the thing, is until you get a critical mass of these companies that are actually capable to sell into enterprises, it doesn't quite matter what the cost is yet, because there's only a limited subset that companies are willing to buy from based on the reputation, that they know of. Quick break. Wall Street Watch is next.
5: 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Well, the Department of Homeland Security appears to be working with Maine law enforcement agencies to investigate the shooting of Colombian national Johann Sebastian Guerrero this week in Biddeford. Now, the cooperation marks a change from other shootings in Minneapolis and Houston more recently, where attempts to investigate ICE shooting deaths have met with resistance from the Trump administration. Governor Janet Mills confirmed this week there was a level of cooperation so far, while Attorney General Aaron Fry has said his office is working with federal investigators on that shooting. People from western Maine to the mid-coast are recovering after heavy storms led to 46,000 power outages Thursday afternoon. Storms also brought down a large number of trees in a widespread area through Penobscot, Franklin, Waldo, and Kennebec counties. There were numerous reports of trees blocking roadways and houses being damaged after trees fell on them. Numerous downed power lines were also reported. Storm left the state by late Thursday afternoon. Protesters still fresh with anger after the shooting of that Colombian national in Biddeford tracked down Senator Susan Collins to a speaking engagement in Portland last night. Eric Nathanson says Collins' vote to heavily increase funding for ICE is unconscionable.
13: Systems don't change unless we make them change. And right now the systems are set up to do violence and protect those in power.
5: CBS 13 News reports Collins says calls to defund ICE completely are a mistake. She says ICE does crucial work, including investigations of child exploitation, drug smuggling, human trafficking, and international financial scams. Thank you for the forecast, Heather Zehr.
14: Sunshine today with a high of 81, then a few clouds are back tonight, low 56. More clouds and humidity, high 78 tomorrow. Afternoon showers.
5: Next high tide at Portland Harbor, 217 this afternoon. I'm Jason Taylor. 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
15: ABC News, I'm Brian Clark. The latest round of U.S. strikes on Iran targeted Iranian infrastructure. Iran claims that the U.S. is targeting civilian infrastructure, but ABC security and defense analyst Mick Mulroy says,
16: to be a valid military target, it has to have at least a dual purpose, which indicates that the Iranian military gets a great advantage of it. So it doesn't mean that necessarily because civilians use it that it's off limits. And of course, Iran's attacking a desalinization plant in Kuwait within the last 24 hours itself.
15: The apparent collapse of the ceasefire has sent gas prices higher. Now, according to AAA, the national average is just under $4 a gallon. President Trump has made major announcements about the war on social media, and now his social media company is selling early access to his messages on his Truth Social platform. That's alarmed watchdog groups. Another day of potentially unhealthy air quality for millions of people from the Midwest to Mid-Atlantic because of smoke from wildfires in Canada. This is ABC.
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19: In many cases, when budgeting your trip overseas, it's less important the cost of your airline ticket and more important to calculate the cost of goods and services once you arrive. And one way to prepare for that is to determine which country's currency is the weakest against the U.S. dollar. In 2026, the candidates are South Africa, Japan, Argentina, even Canada. In New York, a taxi ride starts at $3.50 the minute the ride begins and multiplies from there. there. But in Argentina, the ride is half of that, starting at about $1.60. And the comparisons are not just about food, but everything from toothpaste to clothing to healthcare. 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I'm Peter Greenberg, and this is today's Worldwide Travel Minute.
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22: Seeing another rout in tech to close out the week, driven by a global sell-off in chip makers and ongoing worries about spending on AI. Right now, the Dow is only down by 15 points. S&P 500 is down by 0.2%. NASDAQ selling off 1.3%, or 348 points lower. Russell 2000 is edging higher, mostly flat. 10-year Treasury yield down 4 basis points at 4.52%. And oil jumping over 3% higher today, trading at $81 a barrel. Alphabet down by nearly 3% after Bloomberg reported that Google is months behind schedule on delivering its flagship AI model, Gemini 3.5 Pro, as the company has been taking time to try to improve its capabilities. Meanwhile, Netflix sinking 8% after the streaming giant posted its weakest revenue growth in years in the previous quarter. Netflix said it expects revenue and profit gains to slow in the third quarter. Elsewhere, shares in SpaceX are off 4% after it aborted the launch of its Starship mega rocket due to some of the engines not starting. Elon Musk said the company will try again in the coming days. And Intuitive Surgical tumbling 11% after the maker of surgical robotic tools saw growth in one of its robots slow to its weakest pace in 4 years. I'm Tucker Silva, and that is Wall Street Watch.
0: Mike, let's dig in and talk a little bit more about that Gemini piece that Tucker mentioned during Wall Street Watch. Apparently, this new version of their Gemini Pro model is delayed. And why is it delayed? And is there a problem, not with Google, but like we've seen this from a few companies over the last couple of years where it's like, oh, we're trying to roll out our new model, but it's taking too long. And again, you get kind of these upstarts that just keep popping up and being like, hey, here's a great one, here's a great one. Is it a sign that maybe there's just, you know, not an understanding of the commoditization that's happening within models by some of these big U.S. firms?
1: Yeah, I'm not sure what to make of it, and I'm not sure why Google needs to play that game. I get why OpenAI and Anthropic need to play that game of leapfrogging each other. I'm unclear on why Alphabet does. And furthermore, for a delay in their latest AI model to sink a $4.25 trillion company by 2.5% is just, I guess it's just telling of this moment. I don't think it's shocking, but I think it's telling of this moment. I mean, is that in terms of dollar amounts that's being wiped out of the share price today? It's massive. I mean, why delay? Probably because the thing sucks. Right? Is there any other reason you delay a model that you would otherwise release? The model is, in my opinion, probably not testing well enough to be as competitive as the top 3 to 5 models that are out there. And so you don't release something that you know is going to get slapped down by the media and by the experts. And so you just hold off on it. But I think the price reaction to me is kind of shocking, given how little this means to Alphabet's business today.
0: Yes, but I think the big thing that, like, where I've gotten to on AI at this point is the reason why the companies are spending money trying to develop these frontier models is very much because they want the models to be good enough that they can develop the next iteration.
1: Yeah,
0: because it's they're kind of looking at it like, hey, if we can spend all this money to develop this now, then we can spend less because the model will develop itself in the future.
1: Yeah.
0: But we're not there yet, and that's what like all the big guys are saying now. They're saying like we're not there yet, but you know we think we can get there at some point in the next couple of years. And maybe that's true, maybe that isn't. But it's also just this thing where, again, it's this race because you're pretty much saying, okay, we're going to spend all this money developing data centers, and we hope that the models are good enough to, you know, get the cost down for us to run these, you know, in the future. But in the meantime, we just got to keep spending all this money on data centers that isn't profitable for us right now.
1: Yeah, you brought up a point during the last segment, Chuck, which was, you know, today the idea of some new upstart Chinese model isn't all that important because no U.S. company or probably any other developed nation company is likely to use that model in the short term. But I'll point out again, when it comes to equity markets, the thing they care about is not what's happening in the most recent quarter or what happened 3 months ago. It's what investors believe is going to happen a year from now, 2 years from now, or 2 days from now, but in the future. And I got to say, if there's one thing that the rest of the world, Europe especially, but also, you know, good parts of Asia as well have proven to me, it's that when it comes to Chinese technology or products, they will use it so long as it is cheap. I think about the Germans and their car industry and what they've done there. And so I'm not...
0: That's a B2C transaction. That is will random, you know, Claude, you know, I can't even think of like a good French name right now. Will, you know, Sven Svenberg buy a Chinese EV? Fine. But will Sven Svenberg, chief technology officer of, you know, IKEA 2.0, commit to using a Chinese model for their LLM? There's a lot more risk there.
1: There is, but show me the evidence over the last 30 years that companies across the globe are unwilling to take that risk with their intellectual property.
0: They won't from startups. Like, they won't.
1: Yeah.
0: Like, you look at the places where Europe or even the U.S., where they've lost market share to Chinese competitors.
1: Yeah.
0: It's not from, like, this new company that sprang up this year. It's from, hey, here's this Chinese, you know, telecom company, Huawei, that's been around for, you know, 15, 20 years and finally is making inroads into, you know, Europe now.
1: Mm-hmm.
0: And it's, you have to get to a certain scale before corporate anything trusts it generally.
1: Yep.
0: Like there's a reason why IBM stock did as well as it did for, you know, 30, 40 years, longer than that, 60, 70 years. The reason was, hey, like the old adage, hey, you never get fired by buying IBM. Like businesses are stodgy. Like they don't want to take risk on something that runs their business. What? Imagine that. Let's say that General Motors, just as an example, says, you know what? These moonshot AI guys, they seem like the real deal. We're going to use the Kimi V3 model. What if like they wake up one day and moonshots just gone, like they're just not in business anymore, and now GM can't use their LLM and everything's housed on it? Like that's the risk.
1: Yeah.
0: And so that's why I think there has to be a certain maturity of the companies and the models before it's really a threat. But it's also the piece that is still being missed is, guys, OpenAI 2 weeks ago said that they were going to start competing on price. OpenAI is one of the companies that corporate America will trust now. Like they're a household name.
1: Yep.
0: And so if one of those companies is saying, "Yep, we got to compete on price," it's not just random, you know, Chinese startups saying it. It's OpenAI, like the
1: It's the Google of AI.
0: No, I don't want to call them that because Remember, Google wasn't first. I'm going to call them the Yahoo of AI.
1: Okay.
0: Even Yahoo wasn't first. But like Yahoo was the first brand name search engine. And so, you know, OpenAI is the Yahoo of AI. And I think the question is, hey, if the dominant player is saying we're compete on price, then until a Google comes along whose product is just so much better and people will flock there, because that's why people went to Google. It was because their algorithm was just better than anything else out there. Until you can get to that point, hey, commoditization is ultimately what killed a lot of companies in the tech bubble. It was, okay, like, yeah, like, here's this website, and here's this one, and they're all free. Well, great, how do we make money? Well, we can't, so we're all out of business. And by the way, Amazon survived because they actually had the best product that was able to be, you know, sold. So if everything's being commoditized there, I don't know how you look at any of these companies and you're like, yep, there's the moat. Like, what's the moat for any of them?
1: I don't know.
0: Like, yeah. I'm not saying... Again, you got to hold two views in your head. One is we're going to use way more AI 5 years from now. And the second is, well, if there's no moat, I'm not sure how much any of these are worth. And that's kind of where I am. Maybe they'll figure out ways to lock people into their ecosystem, but at this point, it's kind of hard to do that. Let's take a quick break when we return. I think that's enough AI talk. We've spent 45 minutes talking AI. I can't. I need other vowels in my life. So let's talk Netflix, and then we'll talk World Cup after this.
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1: Netflix reported earnings after the bell yesterday. The stock is down 9%, not because the earnings were bad, but because they were in line. Netflix doesn't really give a ton of guidance going forward at this point. And they also said that they were going to pull back on the frequency by which they release data about viewership of their programs. And so when you meet expectations in a highly priced market and tell people you're not going to tell them as much data about what's going on, the obvious interpretation is, hey, you guys are still having trouble trying to keep eyeballs the same way you have been for the last year. And this has been kind of a theme that's popped up a lot where we've seen, you know, one season of a Netflix show comes out and season two doesn't get as many eyeballs on it. And I got to be honest, I think it's a really simple problem that Netflix has. They release very short shows that are like 6 to 10 episodes. The cadence often has huge gaps between seasons of like 2 to 3 years. And as a result, people watch it over the course of a weekend and then forget about it by the next time, and they've moved on to something else.
2: Do you agree with the statement from the CFO? Because I'm not sure I'm there. Executives emphasized on a call with analysts Thursday that the company still has room for growth, noting that it only makes up 5% of TV market share globally. Quote, "We believe that we have lots and lots of runway ahead of us." That's the China argument. Hey, if we can just get another percentage point of the global TV market, then look at the amazing, the amazing business model we'll have. I'm sorry, Netflix. Like, you are in the homes that you are going to get at this point. Your path to more revenue and more profitability is new business segments, like what you're doing with live sports, which I kind of hate, or raising prices. I don't know how much of your business is going to be about capturing a larger share of the global TV market.
1: Netflix in 2021, their mid-tier product, okay, their standard ad-free plan, was $13.99. Today it's $19.99. I did the math on this.
2: Oh.
1: And I love the math. That's a 42% increase over 5 years, which is about a 7% annualized rate of growth, 7 to 7.5. Mm. Over the last 5 years, Netflix's revenue has grown by 12.6%, which means that of that revenue growth, only 5% is organic annual growth. A company growing its sales by 5% organically is fine, but it's a mature company at this point.
2: Right.
1: Like, that's what they are, and that's totally fine. The problem for Netflix is that they are still trading at, you know, 6 times sales, and they're still priced, 22 times earnings, which in this market isn't crazy. Again, the margins are fine. Like, they're a profitable company, but you don't get those higher multiples on earnings unless you can prove that you're going to grow earnings faster than low double digits, with most of that being pricing. So I just look at it, and they're a perfectly fine company, but the growth has clearly slowed. And I think they've also gone through a change in sentiment regarding their content. 10 years ago, is it fair to say that, like, self-produced Netflix content, you would look at it and you'd be like, yeah, it's pretty high quality. This was when, like, they had, what was the Kevin Spacey show?
3: House of Cards.
1: House of Cards. And they had, like, a couple other ones that were, like, pretty high quality shows. And now, the way that I think a lot of Netflix shows and movies are talked about is slop. You know, it's just, like, they're very generic. They all have the same look. Netflix has told its content producers, hey, we want you to make this as if the person is listening to it in the background and not watching it.
2: Hmm.
1: And I think that, at least personally, I view the quality of Netflix shows as not as strong as it used to be. And got to be honest, if it weren't for the fact that I'm paying for my parents' Netflix, like, on my subscription as an add-on, I probably would cancel the thing because I don't think it's worth the cost.
3: Many people assume that if an asset is irrevocable, it's completely out of their hands. Well, that's not necessarily the case. Cushing and Dolan's new guide, Unlocking the Power of Irrevocable Medicaid Trusts, explains how these trusts can help protect certain assets from the cost of long-term care while still allowing you to retain important rights and flexibility. The guide breaks down some of the common misunderstandings about irrevocable trusts and how they actually work. It explains why many families use these trusts as part of a broader plan to help preserve assets for future generations. Inside, you'll also find information about how these trusts work, what types of assets may be appropriate to transfer, and why the details matter when it comes to protecting what you've built. 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That's 866-848-5699. Or you can request the guide from their website, LegalExchangeShow.com.
0: The proceeding was paid for, and the views expressed are solely those of Cushing & Dolan. 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
2: Chuck, back to Netflix real quickly. Not a subscriber to Netflix, but I got to say, to me, I don't know how much of it is because of Netflix sloppiness on production, as it is, they are no longer the only game in town.
4: It used to be
2: that if you wanted to have the office conversation around the water cooler, it was about a Netflix show. That's completely morphed. It is Apple, it is HBO Max again, yeah. It is Amazon all putting out
3: Apple's incredible content. Apple's making big strides, by the way.
1: I think Apple might actually, in my opinion right now,
2: be putting out the best stuff.
1: Be putting out the best, most consistent quality TV out of anyone.
3: Stories.
2: Not a ton of it, but they're making good stuff, yeah.
1: Yeah. I would tend to agree there. Mike, do you remember before the World Cup when everyone was poo-pooing, like, oh, bars are going to stay open later and no one's going to be interested in the World Cup?
2: I do.
1: Over the first weekend of the World Cup, Boston beer sales were up 50%, according to data from Toast.
3: Is that good?
1: I gotta be honest, it's been like the most fun month of my life. It's been fantastic. I'm gonna take a quick break, hour two, coming up in a little bit.
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7: 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Still, radical out-of-state special interests are spending tens of millions lying to Mainers about Susan's record. But multiple independent fact-checkers have proven those attacks are false. The record is clear. Susan repeatedly votes to protect Medicaid, and that's why she was named a Medicaid champion just last year by a national nonpartisan healthcare group. She also secured a record $190 million to strengthen rural healthcare across Maine. The truth is, Susan Collins stands with Maine patients, hospitals, and families. Because while those out-of-state special interests launch false attack after false attack, Susan Collins is always working for Maine.
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3: From ABC News, I'm Brian Clark. President Trump used his White House speech last night to claim that foreign countries have accessed U.S. election information.
4: Hundreds of millions of U.S. voter files are in the hands of foreign governments. Our machines and ballot counting systems are exposed to hacking and manipulation and corruption.
3: He said this proves the need to implement the bill he wants that calls for tighter restrictions around voting in federal elections, but he did not offer any proof that there's been a direct impact. And Pennsylvania Governor Josh Shapiro, a Democrat, said,
5: every single time Donald Trump and his enablers have been forced to produce evidence to back up his ridiculous claims, he's failed.
3: The U.S. carried out new strikes on targets in Iran, hitting more infrastructure in a bid to ease Iran's hold on the Strait of Hormuz. As the war has reignited, gas prices have increased and so have mortgage rates, says ABC's Elizabeth Schulze.
6: Borrowing costs are going up as oil prices rise again. Investors are worried that if oil and overall inflation stay higher, the Federal Reserve will be less likely to cut interest rates. This is putting a big damper on the housing market. Pending home sales dropped 5% in June from a month ago. Typically at this time of year, we do see stronger sales for people who are still looking to buy or trying to refinance.
3: Health regulators believe shredded iceberg lettuce served at Taco Bell locations in five states is behind the cyclosporiasis outbreaks, says ABC's Sam Champion.
7: The FDA identifying a single supplier of the lettuce from Mexico used by the restaurants where sick people say they ate. Taco Bell voluntarily removing the impacted lettuce nationwide, saying in a statement it will be replaced within 24 hours in select states, adding, we believe public health is a shared responsibility among restaurants, their suppliers, and authorities.
3: You're listening to ABC News.
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10: 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Well, the ICE agent who killed a Colombian man in Biddeford this week is reportedly an Army veteran who has struggled with serious mental health issues since early childhood. Agent now identified as David Brulette by relatives who say he has a history of terrifying and violent behavior. Three relatives say they've spoken to Brulette since that shooting. That includes an ex-wife and daughter who say he told them he acted in self-defense. DHS has refused to identify Brulette, while ICE says the agent in question has a decade of federal law enforcement experience. Portland-based attorney Ben Gideon is representing the Guerrero's family. That's the man who was shot. The Bangor Daily News reports the move puts one of Maine's most prominent and politically connected lawyers at the center of a case drawing national attention and renewed scrutiny of ICE activities. Gideon appeared with the Guerreros family at a Thursday news conference. He's represented clients in numerous high-dollar cases against corporations and was a lead attorney for 100 victims in the Lewiston mass shootings back in 2023. The Standish Town Council is having trouble conducting any business as it's deadlocked in a 3-3 tie along party lines.

0: The Strait of Hormuz is contributing to the increase at the pump and pushing crude oil prices towards $80 per barrel. Most states are still averaging less than $4 a gallon, with the current price in Maine at $3.97, getting close there. That's a spike from $3.85 a week ago. Last time the national average was $4 or above was in mid-June. Samard Payne Park in Lewiston could have a whole new look as a Maine businessman is proposing adding a hotel, entertainment venue, and more. Lewiston City Administrator Brian Kenrith says a letter of intent is being sent to the City Council to consider that project.
1: Then it would be on city staff to begin negotiating that joint development agreement, which would then go back to the City Council for approval at the appropriate time.
0: CBS 13 News reports the developer of Thompson's Point in Portland is behind the Lewiston plan, which includes a Hampton Hotel and a concert venue to host national tours, among other things. Accurate weather forecast, Heather's there.
2: Sunshine today with a high of 81, then a few clouds are back tonight, low 56. More clouds and humidity, high 78 tomorrow, afternoon showers.
0: Thanks. High tide at Portland Harbor 217 this afternoon. Jason Taylor, News Radio, WGAN.
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4: Chuck, Mike, and Zucker with you here today on the Financial Exchange. And stocks are down. Womp womp. The S&P 500 is off 65 points. The Dow is off 90 points. And the NASDAQ Composite is feeling the most pain, down 427 points, about 1.5%. The Dow actually is off less than 0.25%, so not much movement there. Why is the NASDAQ down so much? Well, it happens to be because technology stocks are taking it on the chin here, with tech down around 1.8% overall. Communication services down around 2% as well, as we are seeing pullbacks. Remember, communication services is like this, just this Frankenstein of a sector, quite honestly, in the S&P, where you've got like, hey, it's Google and Meta. Oh, okay, you mean they're internet companies. No, you've actually got T-Mobile and Verizon in there. Oh, so they're phone companies. No, you've got Disney and Netflix. Oh, so they're entertainment companies. Well, and then you've got Electronic Arts and Take-Two. Oh, so they make video games, too. That's communication services, but Google, Meta, and Netflix all percent. Dollar index not really sliding on that. Interesting. We'll discuss. That is, dollar index is flat at 100.56. The price of gold is up $12.80 an ounce to $4,004. And crude oil, West Texas Intermediate, up another $2.14 to $81.03. AAA national average for gas prices rising another 4 cents overnight to $3.98. Diesel's up another 5.3 cents to $5.05. And based on what we are seeing from crude oil prices and refinery costs, got to say, diesel's probably heading towards 520 to 525 next week, and gas probably getting close to 410, maybe 415 nationally, based on what we are seeing. This dovetails fantastically into our top story of the hour, which is this piece from the Wall Street Journal. Gas prices will stay higher for longer, even if oil falls.
5: Because of greedy gas station owners, Chuck?
4: Yes, it's just those gas station owners that love to eke out 1 cent a gallon on their gas prices. Yeah. Folks, if you've ever talked to anyone who's owned a gas station, they make, like, no money off of gas. The whole thing is a front to get you in there to buy bottled water and soda.
5: Lottery tickets.
4: Like, and lottery tickets and cigarettes. Like, that's where the money is made. It's not on the gas. Like, gas prices get you to stop. They make their money selling you the stuff inside. Mm. So here's the deal. Gas prices are a function primarily of two things. Number one is the thing that we all, you know, pay attention to, the price of crude oil, which as of right now, again, is back up to, you know, almost $81 for West Texas Intermediate. It's about a 20% bump since since a couple weeks ago.
5: Yep.
4: So that's part of this. The other part is something that most people are not familiar with. We've talked about it on our show, but it's called the crack spread. And cracking is the term for the process that turns crude oil into refined product. Mike, when's the last time you went to a gas station and bought any crude oil?
5: I have not ever done
4: Tucker,
5: that,
4: you ever buy any crude?
6: Can't say that I have, Chuck.
4: No, you're a pretty refined guy. I respect that about you.
6: Mm-hmm.
4: So here's the thing. None of us buy crude oil. Unless you're like an energy trader, and then like even then you probably never take delivery. none of us

0: buy crude oil. We survive by using refined product. And here's what's happened with crack spreads, which the difference, the crack spread is the difference between the price the refinery pays for crude and what the buyer pays for the refined product. The most common one is the 3-2-1 crack spread. Take 3 barrels of crude, turn it into 2 of gas and 1 of diesel. So here's what we're seeing right now. From basically late 2023s through early 26, that 3-2-1 crack spread sat in a pretty comfortable range between $15 and $25 most of the time. Occasionally we get a little lower, occasionally a little higher, but that was kind of the range it was in. The 3-2-1 crack spread today is north of $70 a barrel. You heard me right, 70. It's basically tripled since the start of the Iran conflict. There are two reasons for this. The first, there are a bunch of refineries within the Persian Gulf that are offline because they don't know if they can get the product out. And so you don't just like turn on and like produce a bunch of gas if you can't put it anywhere. You stop. So that's number one, is you have a bunch of refineries in the Middle East offline. Piece number two is Ukraine, in order to try to, you know, repel Russian attacks over the last couple months, has taken to a much more aggressive strategy of launching hundreds of drones deep into Russia, specifically targeting Russian oil refineries. About 40% of Russia's refinery capacity is offline now, to the point where Russia, again, this is Russia, remember, Russia has banned the export of gasoline and diesel because they just don't have enough internally, even because so many refineries are offline because of Ukrainian drones. So what you have here is not oil companies waking up and just saying, hey guys, do you guys think we could like be a little greedier? Like, no, like, let's be honest. Every large publicly traded company is always greedy.
1: Yeah.
0: I don't have a problem with that. That's fine. Like, that's the nature of the beast. It is our job as consumers, and partly you can make a case for, hey, the regulatory apparatus, in order to encourage competition, when you have more competition, it acts as a natural cap on greed, because if you get too greedy, someone comes in and eats your profit, and then it's gone. So, ultimately, this is not oil companies waking up and refiners waking up being like, hey, let's be greedy.
1: It's disruption.
0: It's the end buyer saying, hey, I still need X million barrels of gasoline today in order to meet consumer demand. Fine, there's fewer refineries. Think about it from a supply and demand perspective. If there's less supply of gasoline and the same demand, what happens? Price goes up. So that's why that crack spread has been widening. The interesting piece to me, sorry, Michael, last spot, is that this month is where we've seen crude oil prices move from 68 up to 81. Despite that move up in crude prices, crack spreads have still widened because that refinery capacity is just so tight. And this is why, even if you see crude prices come down, until there is improvement on the refinery side, it's like you're not going to see gas prices fall the same way that you normally would.
1: Yeah. China's another piece of this puzzle, too. They have been a major lever in keeping oil prices, crude oil prices, lower. They've been buying less of this stuff on the open market. As part of that strategy, it also seems that they are exporting less of the refined stuff that they make domestically and keeping it more of that in their country as well. And so, once again, you have Middle Eastern refineries that are offline, you have Russian refineries that are offline, you have Chinese refineries that are online but not necessarily exporting quite as much, perhaps because they don't have as much oil to refine, perhaps because they just want to keep it strategically in their reserves.
0: And this, you know, the question that gets raised then is, okay, like, why doesn't China spool up their refineries? Here's the thing. If they do, maybe then they have to start importing that 5 million barrels a day of crude again. And there's enough tightness in crude markets now that maybe crude goes parabolic to the upside. Like, there's no buffer anywhere at this point. Like, we've eaten through it over the first half of the year. And so anywhere that you look, unless you get Hormuz open and flowing again the way it was a couple weeks ago, fine, but ideally the way that it was earlier in the year, until you get that, you can't relieve this problem that we have. Like, there's no way to do it. You know, U.S. refineries right now, there are, the U.S. gets the U.S. gets divided up into what are called PADD. P-A-D-D is the terminology. There's five PADDs in the U.S. It stands for Petroleum Administration for Defense Districts. Like a lot of economic things, it came out of the World War II era because the U.S. government was trying to figure out how to get oil and refined product to where it needed to in the country. The Gulf Coast PADDs, PADD 3, has been running at over 100% capacity for basically the last month now, which means they're pretty much like these systems are not built to run this hot for this long. And so it's just like they're trying to produce as much as they can, and they can only do that for so long because, again, when you run over your normal stated capacity, you are very much stressing your system to a pretty significant extent.
1: Right.
0: Let's take a quick break here. When we return, let's talk about airlines and airline credit cards and the business that has become for the companies.
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2: Time for some Friday trivia here on the Financial Exchange. And earlier this week, Spain beat France in the World Cup semifinals. The two countries share a 387-mile border that is briefly interrupted by a tiny country of 87,000 people. So, our trivia question today, our Friday trivia question, is what is the name of the country that sits between Spain and France? Once again, what is the name of the country that sits between Spain and France? Be the second person today to text us at 617-362-1385 with the correct answer along with the keyword trivia, and you win a Financial Exchange Show t-shirt. Once again, the second correct response to text us to the number 617-362-1385 will win that t-shirt. 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
3: Mike, we got a great piece in the Wall Street Journal that kind of explains some of the economics of airlines and their associated credit cards. It's titled, "A Monster Pile of Airline Points is Supercharging Summer Travel." And here's the deal. If you ever look around and you see those offers for like, hey, sign up for this United card and get 60,000 miles, or sign up for this Delta card and get 50,000. Those miles are like, they're not just free. Like, someone had to pay for them, and that someone is the credit card issuer. Airlines love this because basically what happens is you sign up for their credit card, and Chase or PNC or Bank of America or whoever the backing institution is says, great, we're going to buy a bunch of miles from the airline, and so the airline gets a bunch of revenue for the purchase of the miles. It then also locks that customer more into using the airline, because with the card, often you get perks like, hey, here's a free checked bag or a free drink or this or that. And so airlines like it because it is revenue that is coming into them and more brand loyalty. The credit card issuers like it because it gets them a customer they might not have had otherwise. And so overall, it's a pretty nice little symbiotic relationship that exists here.
4: It is. It also does something that just infuriates me as a customer, which is makes the actual price of something utterly confusing, right? Like, I have no idea how to navigate the points systems as a customer here. Therefore, I rarely use the points that I accumulate on airlines. And I feel as though navigating the point systems for these credit cards and airlines rewards programs is among the most confusing things, to the point that, you know, the points guy, somebody on social media, has built his own business around, you know, tricks and tips for how to use this stuff. You know, a lot of folks choose to use their credit cards in this way, select credit cards based on things like access to the lounges within airports, and want to make their travel easier, somewhat discounted, and more exclusive using these credit cards. And I think the exclusivity piece is the the real hook with a lot of this stuff, it seems. The lounges at these airports have exploded over the last 10 years. And, you know, more and more people are willing to pay up for premium seats, lounge access, things along those lines, to the point that even Southwest is needing to build lounges at some of these airports.
3: Yeah, it does really speak to, again, we've covered this a lot, where, hey, in the 2000s and 2010s, it was how low can you get the cost of your product? That was what sold for airlines. Today, it's, hey, there are, you know, most people are still competing on price, but the place that airlines are making their money is with wealthy boomers and with, like, that top 1% segment of the population that is willing to pay for those premium products.
4: I gotta be honest, the lounge thing, I've been inside one before with my brother-in-law. I don't have lounge access at airports. I don't fly all that frequently in the first place, but it directly goes against my single goal when going to the airport, which is get there with just enough time to get through security and literally walk on the plane. I recognize there's delays and all sorts of things, but like, we all have family who insist on getting to the airport 4 hours ahead of time.
5: That's me.
4: Tucker. And the idea of that just makes my skin crawl. Like, I want to be coasting through the airport, barely making my flight, let alone not stopping at
3: why do you want that stress?
5: Yeah, why would you want that?
3: Does that motivate you? Is that like...
4: Yeah, that's what I hate spending extra time at the airport.
5: Grab a bite before the flight. Grab a beer or two. Like,
3: you know, I'm very much on Tucker's approach. Like,
4: no, not for me.
3: Hey, like, I'm going to get to the airport. I don't do 4 hours early. Like, I'm not...
4: No, nobody does. Like, I'm exaggerating.
3: But like, when
5: 2 hours early?
3: When people complain about sitting at the airport for too long, I'm kind of like, I don't know, what's the big deal? Like, if I'm traveling with my kids who are, you know, both under the age of 6 right now, yeah, I've got to figure out some stuff for them to do. But like, I don't have to do anything once I'm there. It's just, okay, sit here and you get a meal every few hours and you grab a drink or two and I don't know, it's fine.
4: I don't know, maybe it's a competition for me, I'm not sure.
5: What do you mean, a competition?
4: I got to the airport 45 minutes ahead of time and still made my flight. Yeah, baby. I'm not sure. I might have a defect.
5: I think that's it.
3: I think you need another hobby, Mike.
5: He's holding a stopwatch.
3: You know? Yeah, but that's fine. AI story. AI isn't destroying entry-level jobs. It's changing them. I got to be honest. No, it is destroying entry-level jobs.
4: Okay, lay it out for me, Chuck. How?
3: Like, you see this with, like, how law firms are talking about hiring, just as an example. You see this with how advertising agencies are talking about hiring. It's absolutely destroying entry-level jobs. Is it doing it broadly enough for it to matter to the economy? No. Okay. But it is happening.
4: Sure. Yeah. Okay. It's destroying some entry-level jobs, no doubt. Fair enough. I thought you were going down the route of this is changing the workforce in a meaningful way for the economy. And there, I'm not sure there's much evidence. But I also land at, even if it's destroying some entry-level jobs, Chuck, advertising agencies and lawyers are not going to suddenly only hire 50-year-olds with 20 years of experience.
3: Well, those won't exist.
4: Precisely. That's kind of my point. So it can't permanently destroy entry-level jobs because you will someday have advertising designers who die off or retire. And so where's the rest of them going to come from?
3: Mike, when have we ever thought that far ahead in our decision-making?
4: I know. Yeah. Yeah.
3: You know, like, there's a reason, like...
4: I long for the day where we have a shortage of lawyers, though.
3: I mean, look, we've been longing for that since the days of Shakespeare. This is a thread that goes back throughout human history. Even though I will say, like, you know, sometimes I think lawyers are underappreciated. I've gotten to that point where they're so disrespected that maybe they're undervalued. Mm. But that's neither here nor there. Let's take a quick break. When we come back, we get the trivia answer in Wall Street Watch.
6: Now the latest from the 98.5 FM and AM 560 WGAN News Center. Residents from western Maine to the Midcoast are breathing a sigh of relief after high-powered storms and high winds caused major power outages and fallen trees Thursday. West Gardner Fire Chief Kevin Perkins says the damage was widespread.
7: We've had a number of tree down calls. Most of them have been trees blocking the roadway, a couple of them with wires involved. Fortunately, we have one call today that involved a tree on a house.
6: CBS 13 News reports CMP reported 46,000 power outages at one point Thursday afternoon. Those storms left the state by late Thursday. A Massachusetts man is now dead following a plane crash in Plymouth on a plane that had been registered here in Maine but was sold last month. The plane crashed into a pond on Miles Standish State Forest around 7:30 Thursday morning, ended up upside down, trapping the 81-year-old pilot inside. The plane was reportedly returning to Plymouth from Martha's Vineyard when the crash happened. Neighbors rushed to try and save the pilot, identified as Richard Carrera, but he died at a hospital. Calls for Medicare for All and abolishing ICE were prevalent in Thursday night's Democratic Senate debate hosted by WCSH-TV. Eight candidates took part in that debate, which was divided into 2 one-hour segments featuring four candidates each. The four most well-known candidates, that's Shenna Bellows, Troy Jackson, Nirav Shah, and Jordan Wood, were all in the same group. The state Democratic Party is holding a nomination convention next Saturday, where one candidate will be selected to replace Graham Platner in November's U.S. Senate election. Accurate with the forecast now, and Heather Zaire.
8: Sunshine today with a high of 81, then a few clouds are back tonight, low 56. More clouds and humidity, high 78 tomorrow, afternoon showers.
6: Next high tide of Portland Harbor is coming up at 2:17 this afternoon. 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
9: ABC News, I'm Brian Clark. The day after President Trump used a White House speech to cast more doubt on election legitimacy in the country, Homeland Security Secretary Mark Wayne Mullen says a preliminary review of voter records from four states shows
10: Department of Homeland Security, we've identified 250,000 non-citizens registered to vote in just four states.
9: The states California, Nevada, New Jersey, and Pennsylvania, he called on their secretaries of state to work with the federal government. There's no indication those people voted in federal elections. The U.S. carried out new strikes on targets in Iran, focusing on infrastructure to try to release Iran's hold on the Strait of Hormuz. CDC says it's linked at least part of the cyclosporiasis outbreak to shredded lettuce that was sold at Taco Bell restaurants in Michigan, Ohio, Indiana, Kentucky, and West Virginia, saying shredded lettuce sold at grocery stores or other restaurants is not affected. This is ABC News.
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2: Seeing another tech sell-off today to close out the week, driven by global pullback in chip makers and ongoing worries about spending on AI. Right now, the Dow is down only 40 points. S&P 500 down nearly 0.75%. NASDAQ down by 1.4%. Russell 2000 is down about 0.5%. 10-year Treasury yield down 3 basis points and is at 4.53%. And oil up about 3%, trading at $81 a barrel. Alphabet down by 2% after Bloomberg reported that Google is months behind schedule on delivering its flagship AI model Gemini 3.5 Pro, as the company has been taking time to try to improve its capabilities. Meanwhile, Netflix shares are sinking 8% after the streaming giant posted its weakest revenue growth in years in the second quarter. Netflix said it expects revenue and profit gains too slow in the current quarter. Elsewhere, SpaceX down by 5% after it aborted the launch of its Starship mega rocket due to some of the engines not starting. Elon Musk said the company will try again in the coming days. And with today's moves, Apple has taken NVIDIA as the world's most valuable company, which NVIDIA held that title since May of 2025. I'm Tucker Silva, and that is Wall Street Watch. And in the previous segment, we asked you the Friday trivia question. What is the name of the country that sits between Spain and France? And that would be Andorra. And Patty in Rutland, Mass. is our winner today, taking home a Financial Exchange Show t-shirt. Congrats to Patty. She has won a Financial Exchange Show t-shirt. 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
3: Mike, let's talk about this piece from MarketWatch, the unretirement trap, how retirees can protect their golden years from inflation.
4: This is a silly piece, Chuck.
3: Okay, let's not talk about it.
4: No, let's talk about it. But, like, they try and summarize all the ways that you can prepare for effectively not running out of money in retirement. And I'm not trying to, you know, do a disservice to any one of them, but what you have to do is you have to expect the unexpected and be prepared and do some actual legwork. And no single list of four different items is going to get you there if you're on the cusp of retirement. Yeah, it'd be really good if you could avoid big tax mistakes. You should plan to live longer. You should, you know, be ready for higher inflation. But no list of four items is going to ensure that you will not run out of money or run the risk of running out of money in retirement. You have to do, if you want to feel self-assured, some pretty comprehensive planning. But I'm sorry, not a single rule like the 4% rule that's going to get you there. Because you know what? You could do everything on this list, Chuck, and then your spouse develops dementia and needs a lot of care later in life, and all went out the window because you didn't prepare for that.
3: Yeah, it's very much, look, if you're trying to get prepared, we talk about this a lot. If you're trying to prepare for retirement and get your ducks in a row, you don't do that as you're on the cusp of retirement. You do it 10 years before. That's just how it is. Like, and if you're, you know, already within that window where you're getting closer, it's like, okay, like every day that you know, can speed up that planning getting in place is, you know, additional time that you have to fix any problems before you finally get there.
4: Yeah.
3: But yeah, once you get there, again, like, it's not like you get to retirement and like that's it, but okay, like, you have less time to adjust because now you're likely withdrawing from a portfolio at that point. Like, you can still, you know, tweak things, but it doesn't have, it's like when we talk about the Social Security system. If we had fixed it 15 years ago, you could do way smaller tweaks over a longer period of time. Yeah. And end up in a good spot.
4: Yeah.
3: If you wait until 2032 to fix it, well, you're gonna have to do bigger changes and you're right up against it. So I think ultimately retirement is just like that. You plan in advance. And then, yeah, you've got to be able to adapt as things happen, because it never goes exactly according to plan. But the time to do retirement planning is not as you're entering retirement. It's 10 to 15 years before.
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3: Piece in the Wall Street Journal. Boomers were supposed to downsize. They're buying bigger homes instead. My parents did this at first when they retired, actually.
17: I find it so funny.
3: I grew up in like a 2,400-square-foot home, I think it was. And when my parents decided to move to North Carolina for about, you know, 8 or 9 years, they moved into one that was like 500 square feet bigger. And I'm like, what are you guys doing? Like, it's just the two of you. And
4: what was their answer?
3: They didn't give me like a good one. They were just like, well, this is the house that like we wanted. I'm like, okay. But like, it wasn't like, oh, we needed single floor living. Like, I grew up in a ranch. Like, we had no second floor.
4: Mm-hmm.
3: So it wasn't like that. It wasn't... It just was the house that they wanted, and I don't know. Like, they never gave me a good answer.
4: Did they have regrets about it?
3: No. The only reason that they moved out of that house eventually was they decided to move back up here from North Carolina. They're the one retiree that decided, okay, this isn't for us, let's move back north. But no, like, they didn't have regrets about buying the house or anything. They were just like, yeah, we wanted to move back.
4: Yeah, we're seeing more and more of this, and... You know, and
3: admittedly, when they moved back, they did buy a small. They went into a townhome, which I think was the right thing. You know, it made more sense.
4: So, I guess my question, Chuck, like, I do hear from retirees that they want a smaller home. Is this a chicken and the egg scenario? Like, there aren't a lot of smaller homes for sale.
3: No.
4: New builders aren't building smaller homes because they're not profitable. So, the boomers can afford the bigger homes. The bigger homes are the only ones that are being built. Maybe they just have a lot of money and like newer stuff.
3: That's probably fair. That might be it. You did see back a couple of years ago, you saw a little bit of a contraction in the average size of new construction.
4: Yep.
3: Just because costs had gone up so much. Part of it is, look, the cost of land is so high. Okay, if you are buying, you know, land and you're putting, you know, the house on X number of acres, you know, an eighth of an acre, a quarter, a third, okay, like, there's only, you can't justify, like, a two-bedroom house with that price because the land is such a big cost now and construction costs and permitting are so high. It's tough to get there in a lot of cases.
4: Yeah.
3: So it's hard to do small construction is kind of what I
4: unless it's going
3: there.
4: To be attached. And there's a lot of folks that find that unappealing. So that's kind of what we're landing with now.
3: Let's take a quick break. When we return, let's do a little bit of stack roulette next.
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3: Mike, do you mind if I kick things off for Stack Roulette? I actually have two stories I want to do.
4: Hit it.
3: Number one, I think we need to get rid of lettuce.
2: It is kind of useless when you think about it.
3: The only thing lettuce is good for is
2: E. coli?
3: Getting sick.
2: Yeah.
3: No, not E. coli in this case.
2: Yep. Yeah.
3: This case, it's cyclosporiasis.
2: Yeah, whatever that is.
3: It says that it can cause explosive diarrhea and vomiting in the Wall Street Journal article. So sounds like E. coli. look.
4: To be fair, is that really different than the average Taco Bell experience?
3: Yes, Michael.
0: Are we sure it's the lettuce?
3: Michael, as a Taco Bell aficionado, as someone who tried to stay in the Taco Bell hotel 7 years ago.
4: Yeah.
3: It is not the common experience, okay? Lettuce, on the other hand, like any time that you hear about, like, well, they found E. coli somewhere.
4: It is always the lettuce. What is
3: ten,
4: going on with
3: nine
4: that lettuce?
3: 9 out of 10 times, it's the romaine. And the other one, it's like, okay, it's like this other like branch of lettuce. But romaine in particular, along with ticks, needs to be eradicated.
4: Mm.
3: Like, just get rid of both of them, and we'll be fine.
0: Mosquitoes, too.
3: No, mosquitoes, I don't mind. Like, they're fine.
0: I don't mind mosquitoes. Yeah, they're great. Yeah.
3: A mosquito, like, it's...
4: If there, by the way, if there ever is a species that's going to take humans out, it's those ticks, man.
0: Oh. Yeah, I got Lyme disease twice, baby. Going for three.
3: Does it cancel out?
0: No, it just makes me more effed up.
3: Oh, sorry to hear that. So, number one, we got to get rid of the lettuce. I'm sorry, but we can't do it. It's not good. Number two, the Odyssey debuted yesterday.
0: Yep.
3: As of right now, on Rotten Tomatoes, and again, like it's not early anymore. Like the movie's out. 96% from critics, 97%
4: really
3: from audience. So I have tickets for Monday in Providence on the 70mm IMAX, and I'm all kinds of excited for it.
0: A group of my buddies went last night, and they said they regretted going to the 9:30 show. Just because it runs 2 hours and 50 minutes.
3: I thought about going last night also.
0: But they said it was good, and they would not give me any more details.
3: Yeah, I saw there was a 10 o'clock showing, and I was like, could I go like twice in a week? And I was like, no, don't go at 10 o'clock, you idiot. You're normally asleep like 2 hours before that.
4: I saw a fairly good Onion article of Matt Damon defending his promotion of Duncan in the Odyssey, and he's just going off to war carrying a box of Joe.
3: That is good. My question to both of you. So this obviously has like fantastic reviews on you know Rotten Tomatoes and everything. What is the worst movie you've ever seen in theaters?
0: Oh man. Speaking of Matt Damon, it was one with I think it was called The Good Prophet. I want to say it was some with De Niro. I fell asleep during it. The Good Shepherd. That's what it was. It was 2006, and it was just awful. It was so bad. It was De Niro, Angelina Jolie, Alec Baldwin, Joe Pesci, William Hurt, Matt Damon. Phenomenal cast.
4: Yeah.
0: Oh, my God, was it a bore.
4: I don't have a name.
3: Looks like that was 56% on Rotten Tomatoes.
0: Such a bore.
3: Discreet, idealistic, and intensely loyal, Edward Wilson finds that the service in the OSS and later as a founding member of the CIA is the perfect career for a man of his talents.
0: Mm.
3: My worst one might actually be one of the worst movies ever made. Battlefield Earth, back in 2000.
4: Oh, wow.
0: Yeah, that's...
3: I was like a sci-fi guy growing up and everything, so I was like, oh, like, this sounds fine. Like, you know, John Travolta.
0: That's famous for being bad.
3: Not only bad, Tucker. Rotten Tomatoes?
0: Zero, right?
3: 3%.
0: Oh.
3: Metacritic gave it a score of 9 out of 100. And audience polled by audiences by CinemaScore gave it an average grade of D+. It performed terribly. It cost $44 million, which in 2000 was like a decently sized movie. It only made $29 million worldwide. And honestly, was just absolutely awful. Despite having like a few like pretty decent people in the cast, like, you know, it had Travolta towards the tail end of his career. Forrest Whitaker was in it, but like it just... To be honest, like, one of the worst movie experiences of my life. The worst. Like, it was just awful.
4: I want to talk about futures trading sites that are posing as gambling sites that are just going off the rails at this point. So I'll be the first to admit that I was, and still actually am, pretty comfortable with the idea of sports gambling being available and regulated. I do recognize, though, that I might just be off on this, and I see what it's doing to young people and the debt that they are going into. But the stuff that is happening on Kalshi, Polymarket, and elsewhere is just getting out of control. So I think everyone saw the teleprompter guy for the White House
0: being
4: investigated by, was it Kalshi?
3: Yes.
4: He was making bets on what the president...
3: Or Polymarket, one of the two.
4: Yeah, he was making bets on what the president was going to see in his say in his upcoming speech, which he got early access to. And so they very, very easily identified who it was, what he was doing, and he, you know, made $100,000, which, how stupid do you have to... Like, how much do you make in that job? It's got to be a fair bit of money.
3: I don't think it's very much.
4: But
3: you think you're making $1 million running the teleprompter?
4: Of course not, but... To only earn $100,000 on these trades that you are making, like, that is just so stupid. But two, to allow someone to gamble on that, of course you're going to get insiders. And now Kalshi wants to come in for biopharma, allowing prediction markets for clinical trials and FDA approvals, which I wonder who's going to be betting on that stuff. This stuff is just way too vulnerable to insider trading, and it is immensely problematic as far as I'm concerned.
0: I'm seeing the high-profile teleprompter job can pay as much as $175,000 a year.
4: Yeah, which I can see why you're, again, in such a high-power position, I can see why you're tempted to insider trade on that, but, like, you got to be... You got to be kidding me with this stuff.
3: Why is that a high-paying job? What do you have to do?
4: Well, you need the highest level security clearance that there is.
3: Okay.
4: So there's that one.
3: That's fine.
0: Make sure there's no typos, script, pace. Pace is a big one.
3: Well, no, you're not writing the speech.
0: You're inserting it.
3: Oh, you're doing it like you copy-paste.
4: Mm.
3: What do you have to do?
4: Pace.
3: You hit Control C, Control V.
0: Like, too fast, too slow.
3: $175,000 for that.
4: You do probably have to adapt to the speaker's pace, and especially in the president's case, he
3: doesn't. The prompter do that for you?
4: No, you have
0: to manually do that.
3: You have to manually like roll the thing.
4: Well, and think about how the president gives speeches. He's constantly diverging from what's on that teleprompter.
0: It's not like a window crank, Chuck. It's. You just have to, like...
3: Hold on, I gotta catch up!
0: Hold on.
3: It's stuck, it's jammed! Jimmy, get the oil, the gears are jammed in the prompter again!
4: But, again, we have gone way too far on the legalized gambling.
3: How is that not an AI? Like, if there's any job you can AI, isn't it running a prompter?
0: Probably.
4: Mm. Yeah.
3: I'm not trying to, like, get the guy out of a job or anything, but it just, like...
4: Well, he kind of earned it. I'm trying to put him out of a job.
3: Okay, there you go. Look, you know my thoughts on prediction markets. I would be the happiest person alive if they just went away. I don't think they're useful for anything. I don't think that they are particularly accurate because most of the time it's like three people trading like $400 between them, if that. And so I just...
4: Yeah, shut it down. Shut it down.
3: I'm done with them. I'm done. Like, we did the experiment. It's not for us. But... apparently, we're still good with the lettuce, too, so I guess we'll just go with it. We're going to take a break for the entire weekend. Hope you all enjoy. Hope the haze from the Canadian wildfires disperses. And we'll see you on Monday.
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22: 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The finale of Love Island USA Season 8 may have passed, but Peacock is not ready to say goodbye just yet.
23: Please, Love Island, give me a man!
22: The unit of NBC Universal says this season of Love Island USA was the number one streaming reality title for 5 consecutive weeks. It generated more than 4 billion social video views. A reunion special has been confirmed for August 31st, and a third season of the spinoff Love Island Beyond the Villa will premiere next year.
5: Life after the villa is busy in the best way.
22: For the uninitiated, Love Island follows a group of singles living together in a tropical villa. They need to couple up or risk being sent home. In the era of streaming, it turned into a rare appointment viewing success. Gen Z viewers gathered both virtually and in person to watch, and it led to a huge parallel ecosystem of TikToks and group chats. Even bars got into the action, with some saying their watch parties provided a big boost to business. Karen Moscow, Bloomberg Radio.
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23: From ABC News, I'm Wayne Cabot. The air quality in the eastern U.S. is so bad, FIFA is monitoring for any impact on Sunday's World Cup final in New Jersey. Canada now reporting 893 active fires, only 156 crews to fight them. Meteorologist Ginger Z sees improvement for some.
24: The wind shift is what we're going to wait for. So Chicago tonight, UC clearing. A southwest wind takes over. Then it's bad. Cleveland, Pittsburgh tonight to Washington, D.C.
23: The smoke is so bad in Philadelphia, they've declared a code purple, the most serious, meaning the air is very unhealthy for everyone. Other side of the state, Allegheny County canceling tonight's free summer concert with the 70s band Orleans. A bridge in Uvalde, Texas has collapsed from historic flooding that brought 200 water rescues and claimed 2 lives in Texas. Major quake now reported near the border of Mexico and Guatemala could bring a tsunami. The U.S. Geological Service monitoring a 7.3 quake that just hit. For the first time, Iran says that it attacked a U.S. base in Syrian territory. Iran also attacked in Kuwait, hitting power plants and water desalination plants. International oil prices up again right now, the highest price in a month. DHS Secretary Mark Wayne Mullen has sent letters to 4 states claiming non-citizens on voting rolls.
25: President Trump is correct when he said that election security is national security.
23: He says DHS has found more than 250,000 potential non-citizens registered in California, Nevada, New Jersey, and Pennsylvania. The Bipartisan Policy Center finds that most of them are citizens who are misidentified by outdated information or clerical errors. Apple just surpassed NVIDIA in market value, putting it back on top, the world's most valuable company. NVIDIA was the most valuable until just now. It overtook Microsoft last year. 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
28: 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The Department of Homeland Security appears to be working with Maine law enforcement agencies to investigate the shooting of Colombian national Juan Sebastian Guerrero this week in Biddeford.
6: The cooperation marks a change from other shootings in Minneapolis and Houston more recently, where attempts to investigate ICE shooting deaths have met with resistance from the Trump administration. Governor Janet Mills confirmed this week there was a level of cooperation so far, while Attorney General Aaron Frye has said his office is working with federal investigators on the shooting. Jason Taylor, News Radio WGAN.
28: And the ICE agent who killed Guerrero is reportedly an Army veteran who struggled with serious mental health issues since early childhood. That agent's been identified as David Brulette by relatives who say he has a history of terrifying and violent behavior. Three relatives say they've spoken to Brulette since the shooting, including an ex-wife and daughter who say he told them he acted in self-defense. DHS has refused to identify Brulette, but said the agent in question has a decade of federal law enforcement experience. Thursday's widespread high-powered storms and high winds have left residents from western Maine to the mid-coast reeling from major power outages and fallen trees. Casey and Jameson Markham say they got home to find a tree on top of their home.
9: This massive tree that has fallen down, and I'm like

0: humid with a high 81. Monday's high 79.
1: It's 77 and partly sunny in Portland. Next high tide at Portland Harbor is 217 this afternoon. 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
15: And welcome back to the Grace Curley Show, and a happy Friday to all of you. Thank you for joining us. We have a great show planned for you. We've got John Featherston from the Maine Wire joining us at 12:30 to talk all things Maine. Plenty of Maine in the news. We also have Mike Crawford from the Young Jerks joining us at 1:05. There's a lot of updates. Matt Damon today revealing on Kelly and Mark that he's working on a Karen Reed movie. This would not be the first movie, Taylor. She's had the Hollywood treatment before. I think there was a Lifetime movie. There's been a couple documentaries. I know you watched one of them. But there hasn't really been the movie. You know how when something like this happens where you get kind of this phenomenon of everyone tuning into the same thing at the same time? You're going to get a few cracks at it, and then you're going to get the movie that really sticks in people's minds.
16: I don't know if this is really... Not that it's not movie worthy.
15: Too complicated for a movie.
16: It's complicated, but it's also, I don't think this generated the media attention nationwide as it would have if it took place 20 years ago. I know a lot of people were watching, but I don't. Yeah, I don't think it really, it wasn't like an O.J. Simpson level.
15: Interesting. I kind of feel like the people who were into it were so into it, and then other people were just getting a little taste of it. And so I know what you're saying, but yeah, and then you think to yourself, because Taylor brought this up to me, he's like, oh, is Matt Damon going to be in it? Well, this isn't Mark Wahlberg. If it was Mark Wahlberg, as we've said before, he'd be playing every character. He'd be the judge with the blonde wig, he'd be Karen Reed, he'd be Alan Jackson. But
16: I could see Matt Damon as Alan Jackson.
15: Are you going to go see The Odyssey?
16: No.
15: It doesn't look good. I've seen clips of it. It looks kind of brutal.
16: I'm sure it's a fine film. I just refuse to bow to any woke DEI nonsense where you're going to have Helen of Troy played by an African woman and a man played by a woman.
15: I cannot imagine sitting through a movie that's that long at this point in my life. I just can't do it. And all of Christopher Nolan's movies are pretty long, I think, but this one seems very, very long. I wanted to start today with President Trump's speech last night, because he addressed election integrity, and I was cracking up. I tried to find a transcript of it. I ended up on CNN, where they have a transcript and they annotate it with like their fact checks, their obnoxious fact checks. And you know what I've noticed about anything Trump says about election fraud, and it's kind of the same thing. It's kind of any sort of fraud, whether it's waste, fraud, and abuse, whether it's SNAP, whether it's EBT. There's always this push from the media where they go, no, it's not a significant amount. And it kind of makes you go, well, what do you consider a significant amount? Like, how much is, what do you consider significant? Because I remember with the Doge cuts, and I actually was just talking about this yesterday. The Doge cuts, when they started saying, hey, there's $100,000 going to XYZ, it's a complete waste of money, the pushback from our betters in the media was, that's not even 0.0001% of the defense budget. And I'm like, well, that's also a problem then. If hearing about $100,000 here and there you don't think is significant, then you don't understand how significant that would be to some people. You're out of touch. And I'm not waiting for these. I guess then the question becomes, what does it have to rise to? What is election

0: fraud, voter fraud? What does just regular fraud when it comes to what we're seeing in Minnesota, in Massachusetts, in Maine, where you have billions of dollars worth of fraud, what level does it have to reach? Give us a number that you would be concerned about it, that you think it meets the level. Because everything Trump says, they go, well, there hasn't been evidence of significant widespread fraud. Why don't you tell me what you consider widespread? What's the definition of is? This is always changing. It's all in parsing out the words. And we just saw this with Mom Donnie in New York City. They asked about rape going up, and he said, well, they've changed. They've expanded the definition of rape. It's like, well, let's get your definitions on things. You give me the definition. They seem to have a big problem with that right now, defining things. I saw a doctor in a hearing just the other day who was asked if men can have babies, and he really struggled. This is a doctor, and his brain looked like it was going to explode. So why don't you tell me how much fraud...
1: This is a house of learned doctors.
0: How much of this has to go on for you guys to start caring? But they love this. They tell you that, oh, so Trump comes out and says the People's Republic of China carried out what is believed to be the largest compromise of election data in history, resulting in China's acquisition of, I think it was 220 million U.S. voter files. And this is what CNN thinks is...
2: It's like everybody, right?
0: Debunked conspiracy theories. Like, he's rehashing the same debunked... Who's doing the debunking? I want to see your debunkers. And you know what's amazing, Taylor? Is that the stories that they bring us, right, that we're supposed to be apoplectic about, the stories that they shove in our faces and go, you need to freak out about this, they have nothing to back those stories up. I'll give you an example. The suckers and losers. That story dominated the headlines for weeks. There was no evidence of it. In fact, there was evidence to the contrary. People there who didn't even like Trump said he never said that. But that was a story where they look at that and they go, yes, it didn't happen. Yes, it's based off quotes. Yes, it's completely made up. But you should care about this. We're going to give out Pulitzer Prizes. We are going to focus on this nonstop. I actually don't know if anyone won a Pulitzer Prize.
2: Well, he was talking about that last night, too. Like, China was paying journalists to write just complete nonsense stories to debase him.
0: And the journalists are like, hey, we do it for free, bro. But yes, we will take your money.
2: Take your money. Thank you.
0: You had me at hating Trump. But like, you look at the Russia hoax, right? They had nothing there. And they scraped the bottom of the barrel. They came up with anything they could to get people to care about it. And then you have something like this where Trump's going, here's what I have. And that's the stuff they debunk. Well, it's not really anything to worry about. He's exaggerating. Okay, so what's the exact... It's not 220 million. What is it, 200 million? Why are you so comfortable dismissing things when it comes out of Trump's mouth, but when you're completely making things up, then I'm supposed to drop everything and care about it? And how many stories do we have to debunk from these idiots? They didn't believe... And I just want to throw another thing out there. Think about all the things they told us were conspiracy theories. Because they got balls to even say that anymore. They have balls to say, oh, he's just rehashing conspiracy theories. Oh, conspiracy theories like COVID? Like that one? Or like the Joe Biden's in mental decline? Like that one? Or the borders being overrun? Like that conspiracy theory? Or the Russian laptop? The Hunter Biden's laptop was very real and wasn't Russian disinformation. Which one of these conspiracy theories are you going to apologize for now reporting on? 2 years later, they reported on this crap. So in 2 years, when maybe a Democrat has Graham Platner's president or Ro Khanna's president, then will we get some of the people in the New York Times or the Washington Post or CNN going, well, turns out there was a little truth to that. Now that it doesn't mean anything to anyone, we'll talk about it. Don't tell me what conspiracy theories are. You guys have pushed conspiracy theories nonstop. And anything that's actually accurate, you say is a conspiracy theory. So I don't believe you anymore. Give me Trump, Taylor, breaking this down. This is cut 9, please.
3: Put together, these disclosures reveal an election system so broken and so vulnerable that no one can possibly defend it. It is not defensible. hundreds of millions of U.S. voter files are in the hands of foreign governments. Our machines and ballot counting systems are exposed to hacking and manipulation and corruption. China and other countries have been trying to meddle in our elections. Evidence of fraud has been buried. Hundreds of thousands of non-citizens and dead people are listed and active on the voter rolls. And yet we still have elections with no voter ID, no proof of citizenship, and tens of millions of ballots floating aimlessly through the mail.
0: Yeah, and eventually he does call on Congress to pass the Save America Act. But that was another issue I saw a lot of these journalists taking with this speech. And by the way, I should mention ABC and NBC didn't even run it. I liked what Tim Graham said from MRC about these networks and their approach to this. He said, the network suggested their standard on the Trump speech was, it's not newsworthy, but it's rebuttal-worthy. Yeah, they brought out, like, Jonathan Carl 5 minutes later. He's like, I did a quick scan of this, and it's all BS. I was able to flip through this. I'm a serious person, and I figured out that it's none of it's true. Don't pay attention to any of it. But when you hear that, when you hear vulnerabilities, that was another sticking point, Taylor, that I saw the fact-checkers taking issue with. And you know what they'd say? Well, actually, they're big actually people. They push up their glasses. Well, actually, vulnerabilities are very different than actual election fraud. Here's an idea. What if I can care about multiple things at the same time? What if I don't want vulnerabilities in our election system? Like, why am I supposed to be happy about all of this? Oh, no. There's not evidence of election fraud. There's just evidence that there could be election fraud. Well, what if we worked on making sure that there can't be election fraud? Why are we settling? Again, I go back to Doge. It's reminiscent of that, where Doge would find this massive fraud. Like $500,000, and they go, $500,000 is barely anything. Well, it'd mean a lot to me. I know a lot of people it'd mean a lot to. I know a lot of organizations it would mean a lot to. And yet, you're minimizing, they minimize anything that doesn't fit the narrative. They minimize election fraud, they minimize welfare fraud, they minimize the illegal aliens pouring over the border. They'll just minimize it in order to push their own fake stuff out there. You want to talk about things that aren't happening. How about COVID? Again, I go back to, how about COVID starting in a wet lab? Or, I'm sorry, in a wet market? That was something that wasn't... You guys certainly didn't dismiss that. You guys ran with that hook, line, and sinker. You ran with telling us Joe Biden was brilliant, that he was, you know, he was a Mensa member for 4 years, and nothing was wrong. So none of that stuff brought on this critical eye. But when Trump comes forward with emails and receipts and proof and timeline, then we get the big, oh, there's nothing to see here. You don't want to focus on that. That's just Trump being Trump. I was a little bit unsure about that speech, Taylor, like before it happened, whether or not it was good timing. Oh, there were some insane revelations there. Some of those emails that we were getting from members of our intelligence community, it was reminiscent of the plot, the coup to try to take down Trump with the Russia hoax. This idea that, like, oh, you know, we'll have a backup plan, or we don't need to tell him that, or, you know, I'm paraphrasing here, but it's
2: insurance policy.
0: Yeah, it was very sneaky, sneaky stuff.
2: Very Lisa Page.
0: It's really, when you think about it, it's completely amazing to me that he got back in there. It's, you have to think about how bad Kamala Harris was and how much he won by, that they weren't able to avoid this. It's a beautiful thing. We'll play some sound from this. We got a lot to talk about. We are going to talk about the main Democrat Senate debate. Don't go anywhere. It's Friday, and it's the Grace Curley Show.
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14: China is one of the biggest collectors of data on the planet. So if you take that 220 million voter rolls and you combine it with something called the SF-86, those are the security clearance applications that were compromised back in 2015, 22 million files. And then you combine it with all of the health information that's been hacked. You can really build this kind of digital composite of an individual. And you can use that for, you know, voter registration fraud. You can use that for identity theft. And significantly, you can also use it to recruit American citizens to your efforts. So it's not just about the collection of the data around the book. Exactly.
0: Right. Yeah, so that was Catherine Herridge on News Nation, someone who's very familiar with reporting real stories and real bombshells, even if they do not align with the mainstream news networks. And she found that out the hard way when she was reporting on Hunter Biden.
2: Why do I pay for identity theft protection software for my entire family when the government is just like, here, China, you can have it?
0: Yeah.

0: They're just letting them take it. I get it.
1: But it's not widespread, Taylor, okay? It's
0: 220,
1: not.
0: I guarantee you, you and I are on that list. 220 million is a bulk of America's voting populace.
1: Oh, yeah, we definitely are. We definitely are. Yeah,
0: how do I know that you're not a Chinese influencer? Happened to Tim Pool, right? He was Russian intelligence.
1: There's been a few. Been a few that have been. But I can't imagine it's hard. Like I said earlier, when China comes to these journalists and says, we'll pay you to write negative stories, it's like, guys, we're already doing that. Just retweet them. We're already doing. Am I going to get back pay for the last 8 years of writing fake stories about Donald Trump? Because you can repost them and give me fresh money for that. But when they say things like, well, it's not significant, who's deciding what's significant? You guys don't seem to think anything significant. And another thing I would add in is I'm reading a lot of the fact checks because none of these places had the courage to run Trump in real time. And one of the things they keep doing is referring to election experts. Well, we talked to election experts, and they said that this part of the speech isn't true. And this thing that Trump said isn't true. And there's no dead voters on the voter rolls, and this isn't true. And it's like, who are these election experts? Cite your sources, damn it. I want to know who these people are. Are these election experts the same ones who told Joe Biden that we had the most secure voting fraud system in history? I want to know where you're getting this information from. And it's really become this weird thing, Taylor, where you don't have to, they don't have to report it, and their viewers are never going to know. They're going to know Jonathan Carl's version of what Trump said, but they're never going to know it for themselves. And what these networks are telling them is it doesn't matter. Just like welfare fraud doesn't matter, just like EBT fraud doesn't matter, just like all of this stuff doesn't matter to them, all the Doge cuts and all that money, they're just telling their viewers it's not real. It's not real. You don't have to worry about it. But here's the stuff you really have to worry about. There's algae in the reflecting ball! Donald Trump's trying to become a king! And they want these people. He's stripping away your rights! They want these people to, you know, get their signs out, their no king signs, and gather together. But when there's stories like this, keep it moving. Nothing to see here. Donald Trump. And then they'll come back to it eventually. They'll come back to Trump in some scandal, but it's not going to have anything to do with this. And the funny thing is, too, is that they love to say, well, he's just a sore loser. That's what Nancy Pelosi tweeted out. She goes, well, obviously, Donald Trump's a loser. You know when this all first started about stealing elections? Well, you could go back if you really wanted to, but in my world where it really started was my favorite loser of them all, Hillary Rodham Clinton. If you think Trump is a big sore loser, you haven't met my girl HRC. John Featherston coming up next, talking Maine Senate debate. Stay with us.
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4: This is a Bloomberg Money Minute. The lawsuits are already coming in. An Ohio man says the Cleveland area Taco Bell he visited in June is responsible for his suffering through a cyclospora infection he is now suing. Federal officials have linked that outbreak to lettuce from California-based Taylor Farms that was sold to Taco Bell's in Ohio, Michigan, Kentucky, West Virginia, and Indiana. Taylor Farms is recalling its lettuce. No response from Taco Bell just yet. Oil is higher, close to $82 a barrel now, as tensions in the Middle East continue to worsen. While on Wall Street, stocks are lower, investors selling out of chip makers and AI-related stocks on worries about overspending. The Dow down 0.25%, the tech-heavy Nasdaq down 1.25%, the S&P 0.33% lower. And gaming fans are happy. Microsoft-owned Bethesda Game Studios announcing a whole slate of new projects in the post-apocalyptic game series Fallout. This comes just 2 weeks after Microsoft's Xbox unit said it would cut thousands of jobs. Tom Busby, Bloomberg Radio.
5: ABC News, I'm Wayne Cabot. The bad air in the eastern U.S. has FIFA monitoring for any impact on Sunday's World Cup final in New Jersey. Canada now reporting 893 active fires with only 156 fire crews to fight them. Tsunami warning up for the Pacific coast off Mexico and Guatemala right now. A 7.3 quake just hit. A bridge in Uvalde, Texas has collapsed from historic flooding that brought 200 water rescues and claimed two lives in Texas. The Trump administration has sent letters to states where it says non-citizens are on voter rolls.
6: Department of Homeland Security, we've identified 250,000 non-citizens registered to vote in just four states.
5: DHS Secretary Mark Wayne Mullen says those states are California, Nevada, New Jersey, and Pennsylvania. The Bipartisan Policy Center finds most of them are citizens who are misidentified by outdated information. This is ABC News.
7: 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The Department of Homeland Security appears to be working with Maine law enforcement agencies as they investigate the shooting of Colombian national Yoan Sebastian Guerrero this week in Biddeford. That cooperation marks a change from other shootings in Minneapolis and Houston, where attempts to investigate ICE shooting deaths have been met with resistance from the Trump administration. Governor Janet Mills confirmed this week there has been a level of cooperation so far, while Attorney General Aaron Fry has said his office is working with federal investigators on the shooting. Maine State Police searching for fresh leads as they investigate the disappearance of a man in Westbrook 9 years ago. Sebastian Kelly went missing in July of 2017 and was living as a transient at the time. Police say Kelly had recently been assaulted before his disappearance. You can find his photo on the Maine State Police Facebook page. And Blue Shift Aerospace in Brunswick has touched a milestone with a test of its new rocket engine yesterday, marking the company's first public engine test in quite some time. Organizers said that engine has undergone significant changes since its last test, addressing several early instabilities.
8: We want the efficiency to be a little bit higher. That test went well enough that that engine could take our suborbital rocket to space to 100 kilometers. We're really happy with that, but we want to go higher.
7: According to CBS 13, Blue Shift's new class of rocket engines is designed to help close a gap in rocket booster capacity. And now your latest forecast from AccuWeather's Andy Robb.
9: Sunshine and clouds this afternoon, high 81. Cloudy tonight, low 56. Mainly cloudy, a few afternoon showers tomorrow, high 77. Sunday's high 81.
7: It's 72 and partly sunny in Falmouth. I'm Frankie Azzarata, News Radio WGAN.
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1: Welcome back, everyone, to the Grace Curley Show. So a lot of news coming out of Maine, so who better to talk to than John Featherston from the Maine Wire. Let's start, John. Where are you right now? You just sent me a picture, and it looks like you're at another protest.
11: Hi, Grace. Thanks for having me on. I'm in Scarborough, Maine, on Route 1, which is about a quarter mile from the ICE office here in Scarborough. And it looks like the geriatric crowd got the afternoon off and are out on the corner of Route 1 waving all of their signs, which they have every right to do. They look like they're being very peaceful. They've got music going on. And a peaceful protest on the corner of Route 1 in Scarborough. So.
1: And this, of course, stemming from the ICE-involved shooting that we had you on earlier this week to talk about. I did want to ask you, John. Well, first, I wanted to ask you about your own experience at that rally. When we talked to you the day that that was occurring, the day of the ICE-involved shooting, there was about 200 people who were starting to gather. You were getting harassed while you were on the air with us. Later, though, your tires got slashed, and now you're being accused of slashing your own tires by some of these activists. Do you want to respond to that accusation?
11: Well, I mean, it's so crazy, you just have to giggle about it. But if people would be nice enough to go to the Maine Wires Facebook page, the people that law enforcement think is the person who slashed my tires, there are pictures of this person, and we're asking people if maybe if they can help identify who this person who doesn't have a lot of courage is. So, I certainly did not slash my own tires. It's been an interesting week, you know, standing outside of Susan Collins' office in Biddeford and hearing 500 people use the F word and, you know, F Susan Collins and, you know, being disrupted with an interview with you, being disrupted with an interview with Laura Ingraham, having my tire slashed, online threats. You know, I've spent a lot of time talking to multiple law enforcement agencies in the last 24 to 48 hours. I mean, you know, you play stupid games, you get stupid results, you know?
1: Yeah, and I want to talk about the work that you've been doing, because you were met with such vitriol, and really all you were trying to do with the Maine Wire was get some of the details about what actually occurred. And that seems, we seem to be getting even more contradicting information about this ICE-involved shooting. And now reports are coming out about the ICE officer who's alleged to be the one who shot this man in his car. What do you make of the response from ICE and some of this new information we're getting about what occurred in Biddeford?
11: You know, there's so much here, Grace, and I've been the one person all week saying, hey, let's not rush to judgment. Let's get all of the facts. But as we stand right now, I'm going to be honest, I was surprised by Homeland Security's and ICE's statement. It didn't flat out say that the officer was worried for his life. He just said that, you know, the person was fleeing. I'm seeing the same reports that you're seeing about, you know, the suspected ICE officer doing one with the shooting and his ex-wife coming out and talking. I don't know if I was the first reporter on scene, but I was probably the first of one or two people on the scene Monday morning. And I spent, you know, the next 48 hours there. And I still don't know what happened, Grace.
1: Yeah.
11: So nobody else really does either. You know, I've talked to eyewitnesses. I've talked to friends of eyewitnesses. I've been to the shooting site. I've been to the memorials. I've been to the rallies. And people just really need to pump the brakes and let this thing all vet itself out. You know, we originally were hearing that, you know, the officers didn't have body cams. Now I'm hearing they did have body cams, but they didn't have them on. Governor Mills has called for an investigation. Susan Collins and Angus King have called for an investigation. But the reality is investigations take time, you know, but, you know, you have these protests going on, which people have every right to go on, because here at the end of the day, no matter what, a young man who was a father lost his life. Now, do we know if it was in self-defense? Do we know if it was an error? We don't know that yet. And that should not minimize the fact that this young man lost his life, and it's a tragedy. Any loss of life is a tragedy. But, you know, you got to let this play out, you know. And the same vitriol that I received from these protesters, Governor Janet Mills received. And Janet Mills and John Featherston couldn't be aligned politically any different. So it just shows you how, you know, Janet Mills is the Democrat governor of the state of Maine. And if she is getting, my words, abused as bad as I was, how radical has this, you know, Democrat socialist, you know, anti-America wing of the Democrat Party gone? When, you know, Governor Mills was doing her job. I mean, she was going, you know, she's not campaigning for anything. Her political career is over. She was just going to pay her respects. And you have these out-of-town protesters throwing stuff at her car, cursing at her, you know, berating her. And, you know, I'm like, how can this be, you know, that I am lumped into the same category as even Janet Mills? And it just shows you how radical this other side has become.
1: Yeah, and how it's very unclear what the mission is here. I mean, if you're there to protest what you see as injustice, like you said, that's fine. But to be just screaming at people who are more on your political side, it would seem, is very strange. I also think the information about the ICE agent, as you mentioned, who is involved in this or is alleged to be involved in it, raises major concerns about the vetting process if this all ends up being true. So we'll be following that closely. I do want to switch gears here, though, John, to Susan Collins. You mentioned how these protesters were outside of her office. Last night, we had the main Senate Democrat debate. My first question for you is, do we know what the requirements were to get on this stage? There were eight people. I've read that it involves signatures, but it seemed like there were a lot of people on there who were newbies to the game, like very, very little experience, which I don't really have an issue with. I'm just curious, like, what were the standards for bringing people on the stage last night?
11: You had to submit 500 certified signatures, and you had to fill out forms with the Secretary of State's office, but Ashley Webb has become an internet sensation in the last 12 to 24 hours. I was commenting this morning to a couple friends that the Democrat bench in Maine is very weak because you have the first round of candidates, which would be considered the front runner candidates, are all losers in the last election. And I don't mean losers as, losers as human beings. They just didn't win the elections that they were in. And then they had another hour of debate where they had four people, and you're like, this is the best the Democrat Party could come up with. So the winner of last night's debate was Susan Collins. In a landslide, Susan Collins won the debate, and she wasn't even there. I mean, this is like, wow. You know, Shanna Bellows, who is the Secretary of State and who is framing her whole campaign, well, I kicked Donald Trump off the presidential ballot in the last presidential election. Well, Ms. Bellows, you're leaving out the fact that the Supreme Court, 9-0, said that you broke the law and couldn't do that. You know, even the liberals on the Supreme Court said you couldn't do that. And then she's also said, well, you know, I'm the only person who's ever run against Susan Collins. Well, the fact is you lost by 37 points when you ran against Susan Collins. So what else do you have?
1: Yeah, you're the person on the stage who's run and lost against her. Yeah, it really did seem like something out of Parks and Rec. It just seems so low budget and so bizarre and almost comical. And I agree with you that Ashley Webb, the man who identifies as a woman, and definitely caused the most online buzz. But I think you're right to point out that Shanna Bellows had an equally disastrous performance for someone who has so much more experience, I guess, on paper, yes, and should be able to handle it. But let's play a little bit of sound here and just get your reaction. This is Ashley Webb, as John Featherston said, became an online sensation last night, describing her qualifications. This is cut four.
12: Oh, I ran for office several times. Didn't win, but I did run. And then I'm a songwriter. And then I write my own books, and then I suppose my transparency, I wouldn't lie to the people, and I wouldn't deceive the people like we're being deceived right now. Like,
1: you know, one of the things, John, I found strange about last night was that there were some people who were, you know, talking about transparency and accountability, and then there were other people like Shanna Bellows who were talking about Grant Plattner and how he was right about things. It didn't seem like anyone was on the same page.
11: No, I mean, like you said, it was like a comedy. Like, this can't be real. Is this really happening, you know, here? You know, and you really have to question the TV station, News Center Maine, putting these second-tier candidates on. Like, why are you even doing this? You're making yourself look a little bad. Ashley Webb made her own decision to go on the debate, and she has to live with those consequences. But, you know, some of the comments that I'm seeing today are like, okay, come on, you know, like, okay, you know, they,
1: you know, John, it's so, I'm sorry to interrupt, but I had this same exact feeling today. I know I'm going to get accused of being squishy and being, you know, a big baby, but when I watched those clips of Ashley Webb, and you see the rhetoric online, and that's, everyone gets that online, but just the amount of people dunking on this person and making fun of this person, I did think to myself, they didn't do Ashley Webb any favors either. Like, this person clearly was not ready to be on stage or qualified to be on stage, and it did make me feel kind of sad that this was even happening.
11: No, I agree 100%. And it just questions kind of the logic of the Democrat Party. You know, you did this to Ashley Webb, and you thought a guy with a Nazi tattoo and a history of, you know, mental problems and alleged, you know, sexual, you know, assault was going to be your candidate, too. So it really calls into question what the Democrat Party up here in Maine is doing.
1: Yeah, I want to play a sound cut for you because the candidates were all asked about Medicare for All. Can I have cut 7, please, Taylor, for John?
13: Okay, thank you. Phil?
14: You just said you're for Medicare for All. Is everyone on this panel? Dan, no?
15: Yeah. Yeah, I mean, okay.
14: Just checking. That's 8 for 8 with the candidates.
16: That's so amazing.
17: I'm actually on Medicare.
14: Oh, okay. Well, there you have it.
1: What's your response to that, John?
11: Well, Maine has a huge Medicare problem right now. Is that rural hospitals are going out of business because Medicare? If there are so many people on Medicare that the rural hospitals can't afford to stay in business. There's rapid fraud in the Maine care business that we've, you know, exposed here at themainewire.com. And if you're going to put everybody on the state on it, you know, without any guardrails or protections, just, you know, throw it out there like that. I mean, can you imagine the waste and the abuse that will go on with this? I mean, nothing's free, people, you know, and you're going to drive more hospitals out of business, more healthcare providers out of the state. And we're going to wake up one day and go, hey, what happened? Well, it's because we gave everybody everything for free.
1: Yeah, I want to play one more cut for you here, John. And this is, you know, you started off commenting on this with Shanna Bellows, and I think this was one of her worst moments. And as I said, this is, she says she's the most qualified, you know, she's the one who's the most seasoned and ready for this role. And this is the best she could do on the New Center Maine debate. This is cut one.
18: And so I have many ideas on this one. And if you'd like to go
14: give
18: get
14: me
18: a mocktail.
14: Give me an example of a specific area of oversight that you'd like to have a hearing on.
18: Well, I'd like to have a lot of hearings.
1: She can't think of one thing to have an oversight hearing on in Maine, of all places. I mean, I'm sure you could give me 5, John, right now.
11: Illegals getting driver's licenses, Maine care fraud, illegals on the voting registries. Why we wouldn't give protective plates to ICE agents in Maine? Yeah, let's have hearings on all of those. I that's all right off the top of my head, and I didn't even prepare for a debate that she quite honestly didn't prepare for either.
1: One last question, John. If you had to pick a winner from last night, who are you picking?
11: Boy. I'm not trying to be smug, but Susan Collins won in a landslide yesterday. Who do I think is going to be the nominee? I do think it's either going to be Troy Jackson because he's got the Bernie money. Money is going to, you know, Susan Collins has a lot of money in her campaign coffers. So I think it's either going to be Troy Jackson because he can be the most Plattner-like,
1: yeah,
11: and have Bernie Sanders support, or Dr. Shaw, who, you know, did get the most votes in the gubernatorial election of anybody, and he still lost because of the ranked choice voting scam here in Maine. So,
1: and the media was dubbing him as like one of the standouts from last night, which I don't know how much of a compliment that is.
11: A low bar.
1: Yeah, very low bar. Indeed. John Featherston, yeah, well, 8 candidates were vying to replace the irreplaceable Graham Plattner. Mr. Porta Potty is out, and who's going to fill his shoes? I don't know, but they got big shoes to fill. John Featherston from The Maine Wire, thank you for joining us. Everyone, check out The Maine Wire. It's a great source for all the things that are going on in Maine. And John, good luck. Stay safe out there, and protect your tires, man. Slash tires. Ugh, what a pain in the ass. Cost you a lot of money, Taylor, to get those tires replaced. I don't think anyone's slashing their own tires. You'd have to be real crazy to do that. Everybody's talking about weight loss injections because the results are so dramatic. They work by lowering blood sugar and reducing appetite. So what if you're looking to lose weight, but you're not interested in painful weekly injections, especially when you hear about some of those intense side effects? Well, Taylor was not interested in intense side effects. He was interested.
0: Yes, absolutely. I mean, I've dealt with, you know, weight issues my entire adult life. So sticking to a diet, you're gung-ho about it for a few weeks, then it just falls off and you go back to your regular eating habits. 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
1: People who are going real viral. You know who else is Haley Stevens. She's the Senate candidate in Michigan. She's running against that far left DSA socialist crazy man, and she's getting a lot of grief for this video that she made. I want to play it for you guys because I think I have a hot take here. This is cut eight.
2: I am going to be working on our behalf. I am going to be telling the stories on our behalf. And you better believe I'm going to be doing it with a little bit of joy, a little bit of enthusiasm.

0: them a little bit of energy and a little bit of stick it to them, because that's the Michigan way.
1: You know what? I don't have an issue with that. A little bit of stick it to them. Everything else we hear, yeah, it was Dean-like, but everything else we hear, Taylor, from these Democrats right now is just so vile. I mean, they're either celebrating the death of Lindsey Graham or they're excusing 9/11. I'm sorry. I would take this lady, and apparently she's getting a lot of support from black voters in Michigan, but I would take this lady over a socialist any day of the week. A little bit of stick it to them.
2: She didn't look very joyful. Enthusiastic, yes. But joy,
1: Taylor said
2: joy
1: to me, oh, why is she screaming? I said, I didn't read it as screaming. I read it as, you know, she's like a soccer coach. She's trying to get you ready, and we're going to have orange slices, and you're going to get out there, and you're gonna do a great job. All of this stuff, though, whether you're looking at the main Senate debate or you're looking at this woman, it's all very SNL-like, isn't it? It all feels like when SNL used to be funny, this is stuff that they could have really had a blast with. Now they won't touch it with a 10-foot pole. They're going to open up SNL. I don't even know if it's on right now. I don't know what their schedule is. But they just open up with Trump. They're going to open up with something with Trump and the voter fraud and making fun of it. But there's so much material out there that they leave untouched. When we come back, we're talking Karen Reed movie. We're talking state audit. And Healy defending the $2 billion courthouse deal with the Young Jerks' Mike Crawford. Stay with us.

0: stack it up.
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8: From ABC News, I'm Wayne Cabot. The CDC says you can go ahead and eat that lettuce sold in bags in grocery stores and at restaurants. They're saying the supply is not affected by the lettuce sold to Taco Bell. That appears to be the main source of the intestinal illness tying up bathrooms across the country.
9: The severe stomach bug spreading across the country has now been linked to shredded iceberg lettuce served at Taco Bell locations in 5 states, Michigan, Ohio, Indiana, Kentucky, and West Virginia. The FDA has identified a single supplier of the lettuce from Mexico. Taco Bell now voluntarily removing the lettuce, saying the affected ingredient from our supplier is being indefinitely removed from our supply chain nationwide.
8: ABC's Hannah Batah, a federal official, telling the AP that the bad lettuce came from Taylor Farms of Salinas, California, which hasn't commented. Taylor Farms was tied to a similar outbreak in 2013 and an E. coli outbreak last year tied to onions served at McDonald's. New Jersey is handing out masks at rest areas along the Turnpike and Parkway as wildfire smoke persists. It's not a bad idea, says ABC News medical contributor Dr. Alok Patel.
10: Masks, if they're well-fitted and they're KN95s, we talked a lot about those during COVID, those can really help. But cloth masks, bandanas, even surgical masks aren't really going to keep all the particulates out.
8: And FIFA is monitoring for any potential impact for Sunday's World Cup final in New Jersey. DHS Secretary Mark Wayne Mullen just threatened to withhold federal aid for states that don't investigate their voters for possible election fraud. He also threatened criminal penalties against election officials.
11: States must be aware of the real threats for voter registration.
8: California Secretary of State saying their office will review the DHS claims, but that information from the president does not inspire any level of confidence. Tsunami warning is up right now for Mexico and Guatemala on the coast from a 7.3 earthquake and aftershocks. 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
14: 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The Department of Homeland Security appears to be working with state law enforcement agencies as they investigate the shooting of Colombian national Yoan Guerrero this week in Biddeford.
15: The cooperation marks a change from other shootings in Minneapolis and Houston more recently, where attempts to investigate ICE shooting deaths have met with resistance from the Trump administration. Governor Janet Mills confirmed this week there was a level of cooperation so far, while Attorney General Aaron Frye has said his office is working with federal investigators on the shooting. Jason Taylor, News Radio WGAN.
14: And protesters say they're shocked and angry over that shooting, with some of them tracking down Senator Susan Collins at a speaking engagement in Portland last night. Eric Nathanson says Collins' vote to heavily increase funding for ICE is unconscionable.
16: Systems don't change unless we make them change. And right now the systems are set up to do violence and protect those in power.
14: But according to CBS 13, Collins continues to defend ICE, saying efforts to defund it are a mistake. She says ICE does crucial work, including investigating child exploitation, drug smuggling, and human trafficking. And residents from western Maine to the Midcoast are breathing a sigh of relief after strong storms and high winds caused power outages and fallen trees yesterday. West Gardner Fire Chief Kevin Perkins says that damage was widespread.
17: We've had a number of tree down calls. Most of them have been trees blocking the roadway, a couple of them with wires involved. Fortunately, we have one call today that involved a tree on a house.
14: And Central Maine Power reported 46,000 outages at one point yesterday afternoon. The storms moved out by late Thursday afternoon. And Maine State Police asking for fresh leads as they investigate the disappearance of a man in Westbrook 9 years ago today. Sebastian Kelly went missing this time in 2017 and was living as a transient at the time. Police say Kelly had recently been assaulted before his disappearance. You can find his photo on the Maine State Police Facebook page. And calls for Medicare for All and abolishing ICE were prevalent in last night's Democratic Senate debate hosted by WCSH-TV. Eight

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11: Welcome back, everyone, to the Grace Curley Show. It is time to talk to Mike Crawford from The Young Jerks. And I wanted to start today with a little bit of breaking news fresh out of Kelly and Mark, I think is what it's called now. Matt Damon, who's promoting Christopher Nolan's movie The Odyssey, revealed that he is working on, or his company is working on, a Karen Reed movie. And the way it made it seem is it's going to be not a movie as in a documentary. Like, we're going to have big stars portraying the people that we've all come to know so well. I wanted to get, Mike, your reaction to that. I know that it's not the first film. I know there was a Lifetime movie. We've had some documentaries. But do you think any of those films thus far have done this saga justice? And do you think a movie's the best way to do it?
12: Totally. I don't think they've done it justice, no. But there's definitely like four or five projects, and this is the one. I mean, it's in development. We never know if Matt Damon's going to really commit to it, what the deal is. But that sounds the most promising. I mean, if you want to get your story out, Matt Damon, especially Boston, Massachusetts, there's been so much speculation about Matt and Ben, whether they would dive into this Karen Reed. And it looks like Matt Damon is. And my question is, what project is this? I'm thinking like, I just hit up Dave Wedge because he's a local author and he's got a book coming out on Karen Reed like next week. And I know how they work. You know, I wonder if he's hooked up. I wonder if it's something like that, that it's a book deal locally. You never know. But there's a lot of excitement happening with Karen Reed in terms of, you know, Matt Damon saying that on Kelly Ripa today. I mean, everybody really got excited because it's a local guy telling a local story, right? And I mean, these guys are Academy Award winners. So yeah, it's exciting. We'll see what happens. I think it's definitely way better than a Lifetime movie, you know? So
11: yeah, it's a hard story, I think, to tell in movie format, just because you really have to decide what rabbit holes are worth going down and what stuff you want to stay away from. Otherwise, you just would never have enough time. But if anyone could do it, I agree with you, it would be Matt Damon. I wanted to ask you, speaking of Karen Reed, about the McCabes and the Alberts asking the federal judge to dismiss her lawsuit. Give us a rundown of the latest in court with Karen Reed.
12: No, I must say I'm relying on a lot of third-party reporting, mostly from YouTubers, actually, who were there. And what they were reporting is that, you know, they're trying to get the, you know, the lawsuit dismissed against them on the federal level. You know, the Higgins, the McCabes, and the Alberts. And their lawyer was basically trying to make the case that they've never defamed Karen Reed. They've never pointed to her as having done the crime. They never asked for it to be prosecuted, and that they should have immunity because they were witnesses. A lot of the Free Karen Reed commentators have pointed out that that doesn't seem quite true, that there were a lot of statements, whether you're talking about text and voicemails, and even some of these, you know, social media confrontations where you see different videos. So it'll be interesting to see where that goes. It's funny because we're watching the state cases where Karen's getting sued, and then we're watching the federal cases where the McCabes and Alberts are getting sued. And so far, it looks like none of them are going to succeed, in my opinion, with having it dismissed. And I think they're both of them going to go forward because Karen Reed was basically trying the same thing, to have her cases dismissed against her from the O'Keefe family, the anti-slap motions. And I didn't have high confidence that that would succeed because it's very narrowly tailored. The law in Massachusetts, I have some experience in it as being a journalist. But she might win dismissal on other grounds, but the anti-slap I didn't feel confident in. And then I heard the hearing and the judge, you could tell, he's not going to go along with the anti-slap. So far, these civil cases on the federal level and the civil level, going against both sides, I think they're going forward. That's, I think, what we can take from this last week of just more hearings. It's been hearings all week. It's been quite a spectacle to watch.

0: One of the big stories, switching gears here now, Mike, over this past week has to do with Ayanna Pressley's husband and this new regional justice center in Springfield. And I want to read this from Tim Dunn of the Boston Herald. It says, Governor Moore Healey is defending the nearly $2 billion state contract for a new regional justice center in Springfield, awarded in part to a company co-owned by Congresswoman Ayanna Pressley's husband, that would be Conan Harris, and the head of the convention center, that would be John Barrows, and that's their company, Kojo. I wanted to play this cut of Maura Healey, who was asked about this. This is cut 14, please.
1: This was a competitive procurement process. It was a competitive bid.
2: You also publicly endorsed the Applegreen contract.
0: What do you make of that, Mike, that she is defending this deal that a lot of people are skeptical of as far as it being above board? It feels like it's a lot of insider kind of shaking of hands here, but she doesn't have an issue with it. One of the things whenever I have you on is that people get upset because they say, oh, he's anti-Trump, he's this and that. You're a Democrat. But does that smell right to you, that the governor has no issue with Ayanna Pressley's husband being involved in this $2 billion state contract? And do you believe her that it was a competitive bidding process?
3: No, I would say I'm more of an independent that usually votes Democrat, but this is the stuff that's going to get me to vote Republican in the state elections, because there is a conflict of interest. Ayanna Pressley is bringing home money to Massachusetts. She has something over Maura Healey. Maura Healey needs her. Maura Healey's running for re-election. Guess who's going to endorse her? Ayanna Pressley. This is corrupt. This guy, this husband, he should not be doing any contracts with any cities, towns, or states of Massachusetts. You know, if you want to do business, do it outside the state or do it privately. But don't ask money from the taxpayers when there's a huge conflict of interest. This is straight-up fraud. I don't know if it's legal. But this is the stuff that voters should really recognize. And it's the real issue in this state. We're seeing so many inside deals going on, whether it's the treasurer's office, whether it's the housing departments, whether it's the governor. I mean, this is over and over again. And this is disappointing. Ayanna Pressley wants to talk about Trump's fraud, which I can agree with her on a lot of this stuff, but then she's a hypocrite.
0: She's also a hypocrite when it comes to criticizing landlords and criticizing the uber wealthy. And meanwhile, she's amassing all of this property and she's doing the exact things that she criticizes other landlords for doing. But one of the other parts of this lawsuit that's coming from the 10 losing bidders, and as we just pointed out, Governor Maura Healey says it was all fair, you know, it was very competitive. But one of the things that they know is actually about Barrows in this complaint. They say that he did not disclose his conflict of interest, which obviously involves the convention center and his role there. It says he did not disclose his conflict of interest with the State Ethics Commission until a day before the bid was awarded. So it's two part. It's not just the Conan Harris. It's also the other major partner in this. I mean, you almost couldn't make this up how obviously rife with conflicts of interest this deal is.
3: Over and over again. It's every way you look in this state, and it's Democrats. So we have a problem. I hope the Republican candidates really lead with this. Like, I think there's a reason why Charlie Baker won, you know, and I think that we're right on it. Like, Maura Healey hasn't delivered anything. That's what the voters, they got polled recently. They couldn't name one accomplishment, but people are still going to vote for her. Well, if people know about this, I'm not so sure. I think people may have second thoughts, and I'm seeing this over and over again. There's a real problem here.
0: I also wanted to ask you, and we're talking about how some of these things do become less partisan as the corruption grows. And the Boston Globe actually was spotlighting the mass housing program and was flagging it for some major fraud. I have the Boston Globe article here, but they also kind of did like a TikTok series on it. And it's not stuff that's hard to find. This is very blatant fraud. Now the state auditor, Diana DeSoglio, is calling for an independent government investigation into this fraud and conflict of interest. And again, it reminds me a lot of what we're seeing with the Ayanna Pressley story, where it's people with connections getting plenty of money to not fulfill certain promises, but everyone's looking the other way.
3: Yeah, it's unbelievable. And this guy, Tony Richards, he got you know, $2.4 million he gave, and he got $204,000 back. It's almost 10%. Like, I look at that, like, that is so obviously a kickback, and it's just unbelievable that this is going on in this state. I'm expecting Leah Foley's going to indict this guy.
0: Yeah, Mike, I want to pause right there, because I want to read this part of it so people can wrap their heads around what Mike is talking about. It says, the Spotlight report revealed that Mass Housing executive Tony Richards awarded the bulk of the $2.4 million available in the Gateway Housing Rehabilitation Program to developers Gary Aqua and Reginald Woods just months after the duo, so that's Aqua and Woods, sold Richards a house in West Roxbury. Records show Richards purchased the home for $204,000 less than the original price.
3: Yeah, I'd say they were like, I don't know what, 40,000 short, or no, 30 something thousand short of 10%. It's funny. It's almost like exactly 10% if you look at it. It's just unbelievable how naked and the fraud is. You can see him, like, it's probably like, give me 9.5% back, bro. Like, unbelievable. And this is, the governor should be just screaming. She should be like, I can't believe this is going on in the state over and over and over again. And they have no fear. That's what it is. They have no fear because they got all the right friends. They're all buddies. They all contribute to the same people. They all endorse the same people. They all go to the same parties. This is what's going on in Massachusetts. It's unbelievable.
0: Yeah,
3: right in your face.
0: And their excuses or their defense of this kind of corruption, there's a lack of effort. Like, you used to have these politicians, and at least they'd try to bamboozle you a little bit, at least. And you're right to use that word naked. It's naked corruption, because it also, in this Globe story, goes on to say that Richards, who's awarding this $2.4 million to these two guys who are then selling him a house in West Roxbury, his claim, after he failed to reveal this relationship or disclose this relationship to the developers, his claim is that he wasn't aware the grants were going to the same two guys who sold him his house.
3: I'm sure. Sure. Oh, just a coincidence. Just a coincidence. Who's lying that, bro? Come on. Enough. Enough. Just, you have a right to remain silent is what you should be doing. You should be resigning and moving on and getting a lawyer and getting ready to talk to Leah Foley at the feds, because that's what's coming for you, bro.
0: It's crazy. And once again, Governor Maura Healey leaving a lot to be desired with her response to this blatant fraud that is just corrupting all of Massachusetts. Mike Crawford from the Young Jerks, thank you so much for giving us those rundowns. We appreciate it. Everyone follow him at the Young Jerks and make sure you subscribe to his YouTube as well. We will be right back. We got a lot more to discuss. Don't go anywhere. It's Friday, and this is the Grace Curley Show.
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0: You know, sometimes when you ask someone who was the winner of a debate and they say the person who wasn't on the stage, it's a cop-out. You know, it's like the option in the poll question, none of the above. That's why we don't do that. We don't want to give you a cop-out. But when it comes to last night, John Featherston is correct on that. Susan Collins is looking really, really competent compared to the eight people who were vying for Graham Plattner's spot. Graham Plattner, who if he had just held on, I'm wondering if, how do you think he feels, Taylor? Do you think he's watching this and saying, I could have stuck it out. I could have survived this. I don't know. Because he's got no future now. Now his political career is completely dead. But if he had just hung on, like, what were they going to do? You know what they would have done? They would have all eventually come around. But let me play a couple of sound cuts here, and we'll talk about this. I want to start right now with Shenna Bellows, who, according to her, she's the most seasoned. She's the most ready for this. You wouldn't know it by her performance last night. Can I get her take on daylight saving time? This is cut two.
17: Okay, we just have a minute and a half left. Maybe do a couple quick questions here, Rob.
18: All right, here's a short answers. The House of Representatives this week approved ending daylight saving time. Would you approve of that? Would you vote for that, Shenna Bellows?
19: Well, we had a debate about this in the state legislature. I'm sure Troy remembers, and I think there are reasons for and against, and I haven't read that House bill, but I will when I am Senator.
18: Well, you know the general idea of ending daylight saving time. Where do you stand?
19: When I was in the Senate, I think I voted for it, but you'd have to go back and look at my record, and you know what?
18: Doesn't sound like there's a lot of conviction there.
19: I tell you, I love it when it gets light in the morning and gets dark at 8 o'clock or 9 o'clock. That's my favorite summertime.
18: Okay. Troy Jackson.
0: So you want it to be light all the time is what it sounded like to me. She, and you know what? She sounded as confident speaking about that as I did when we did the

0: hour on it on the show. The difference is I'm a radio host. I'm an entertainer.
1: Yeah,
0: you're running
1: you
0: for something.
1: You are also speaking, and you sound like a human being when you speak.
0: What do you mean?
1: What do you mean? Exactly. Well, I will take a look at that when I am senator.
0: She sounds, you know what she sounds like? I keep getting videos of this too. She sounds like a human who's speaking like your ChatGPT. Absolutely. Let me get on that. Okay. You're right to question where I stand on this.
1: Right.
0: Let me give you three options of what I could say if you come back to me. Also, when she says, I like it when it gets light early in the morning and then it stays light. Well, that's not possible. Like, that's the whole issue, isn't it? Is that something's got to give.
1: We're not doing this again.
0: You can tell I'm trying, though, can't you? Okay, give me another Shenandoah's. This is cut three.
2: The single idea from Graham Platner that spoke most deeply to me is that he's right. The democracy that we thought we had has been deeply corrupted by those in power in Washington.
0: Think about how crazy this is. That Graham Platner had a Nazi tattoo. He's been accused of rape. He masturbates in porta potties. And the people up on the stage who were trying to replace him because he had to drop out of the race because everyone in the party finally said enough is enough are citing his beliefs in a way to curry favor with voters. They're like, I can be like Graham Platner.
1: In an effort to replace him.
0: Yeah. It's nuts. Graham Platner's right. Long pause. Elaborate a little bit. He said a lot of different things. What was he right about? Is he right that America was the bad? Was he the one who said America was the bad guys, or is that Michael Proctor?
1: No, that was probably both.
0: Yeah, but a little bit of a mix. There's a big overlap in their circles in the things that they've said online or via text in group messages. Yeah, what was he right about? Was he right to disparage Purple Heart recipients? I know that she goes on to say he's right about, you know, that there's problems, but it's like, is he really the guy that you should be saying is right about now?
1: Who said black people don't tip? Or that was Platner or Proctor.
0: This could be it. This could be a show.
1: Yeah.
0: This could be a game right here.
1: Mm-hmm.
0: Was it Platner or Proctor? I think that was Platner.
1: Yeah, that was Platner.
0: I think that was Platner. Proctor said other things.
1: Go, pray tell. What?
0: You know what? We're out of time. I won't be able to repeat them. We'll be right back. We have more cuts and updates on Iran. Plus, Senator Nick Collins in the news. We'll talk about it when we come back.
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6: ABC News, I'm Wayne Cabot. Canada says it's doing all it can to put out those fires.
7: We have over 100 aircraft in the air, combinations of helicopter, water bombers, and airplane water bombers as well.
6: Toronto Premier Doug Ford has nearly 900 fires, sent smoke all across the continent. New Jersey handing out masks at rest areas on the Turnpike and Parkway as the smoke persists. FIFA now monitoring for any impact on Sunday's World Cup final in New Jersey. The CDC says bagged lettuce in grocery stores is not part of the bad batch of iceberg making people sick. They suspect lettuce sold to Taco Bell in five states, Michigan, Ohio, Indiana, Kentucky, and West Virginia. DHS Secretary Mark Wayne Mullen just threatened to withhold federal money from states that don't investigate their voters for possible election fraud. He also threatened criminal penalties against election officials. Tsunami warning for Mexico and Guatemala from a quake and aftershocks this morning.
8: 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The ICE agent who killed a Colombian man in Biddeford this week is reportedly an Army veteran who's struggled with serious mental health issues since early childhood. That agent's been identified as David Brulette by relatives who say he has a history of terrifying and violent behavior. Three relatives say they've spoken to Brulette since the shooting, including an ex-wife and daughter who say he told them he acted in self-defense. DHS says it's refusing to identify Brulette, but said the agent in question has a decade of federal law enforcement experience. A Rumford woman was killed when she went off the road and crashed into a tree. The Oxford County Sheriff's Office says that crash happened around 8 o'clock this morning on Greenwoods Road in Sumner. Deputies say 65-year-old Teresa Palmer hit a tree in her Kia Forte and died at the scene. Anyone who saw the vehicle before the crash is asked to contact police. And Samard Payne Park in Lewiston could have a whole new look as a Maine businessman's proposing adding a hotel, entertainment venue, and more. Lewiston City Administrator Brian Kainrath says a letter of intent is being sent to the City Council to consider the project.
9: Then it would be on city staff to begin negotiating that joint development agreement, which would then go back to the City Council for approval at the appropriate time.
8: CBS 13 reports the developer of Thompson's Point in Portland is behind the Lewiston plan, which includes a Hampton Hotel and a concert venue to host national tours, among other additions. And now your latest forecast from AccuWeather's Andy Robb.
10: Sunshine and clouds this afternoon, high 81. Cloudy tonight, low 56. Mainly cloudy, a few afternoon showers tomorrow, high 77. Sunday's high 81.
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0: Welcome back, everyone, to the Grace Curley Show. Thank you for joining us. I have an update for you guys on the boardwalk Canadian anti-Trumper. This story for me this week, this was a standout.

0: Caitlin Tracy, 33, a Canadian national, is currently in custody at Delaney Hall Immigrant Detention Center. That's the place. It's become a stomping ground for Democrats who want to make a name for themselves. They show up there, they cause a ruckus, and maybe they get their face in the news. And the reason she's there, if you haven't heard this story, is because on July 3rd, that's right, as we were all getting ready to celebrate America's 250th birthday, she was getting ready to deliver a beatdown on the boardwalk in New Jersey, in the Jersey Shore of all places.
1: I've walked my whole life on the boardwalk.
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0: she arrived in the U.S.
1: My whole life on the boardwalk.
0: Ooh, what a remix! To do this, I mean, to do this in the Jersey Shore, I just find so abhorrent. There's a girl who's wearing Trump merch, and now we have the video of it. This is the reason I'm bringing it back up, is because now there's a video on the New York Post. You can check it out. Maybe I'll put it on our website, gracecurlyshow.com, after the show today, so you guys can see it. But she slapped, pummeled, is now how it's being described, a patriotic teenager at the Jersey Shore on the 4th of July. And now she's slated for deportation, the Department of Homeland Security confirmed. This illegal alien who assaulted a teenager has no business being in our country. She is now in ICE custody pending removal from our nation. And one of the other videos we played earlier this week is her husband, who I guess is American. He's Trump-hating, crying, trying to cry, which is becoming a real problem. People who are attempting to generate tears for their cell phones to film a video, and they can't muster up. You can either cry on command.
5: Today, July 13th, my wife was, I need help. I don't know what to do. My wife is being detained by ICE.
0: And I just want to say, if you hate this country so much that on July 3rd, while you're walking on a beautiful boardwalk,
2: the boardwalk.
0: in the Jersey Shore, surrounded by fried Oreos and circus games and Ferris wheels and the ocean and Snookies and everything, and you hate this country so much that you feel compelled to pummel a teenager who's wearing American flag sweatpants and maybe a Trump shirt. They haven't really specified exactly what she had on. Then what are you so sad about? Why is your husband so sad you're being deported? Like, if anything, Mr. Hubby Man, give her a call at the Delaney Detention Center. And tell her, honey, I'm coming with you. I want out of this place. I want to be with the syrup and the Trudeaus and everything else. I don't want to be here anymore. Any country that wouldn't appreciate you slapping their teenagers is not one that I want to be a part of. And then you pick up your bags and you move and you go with her. That is a love story for the ages. But yeah, unfortunately, we're going to lose that Canadian illegal immigrant. See ya. Iran is telling its citizens to turn off the AC to preserve the power grid after U.S. strikes. They're really, really doing a lot of damage. This has been, the strikes have now been going on for what, almost a week?
6: I mean, at least they have a legitimate reason why their power grid is being strained, because we're blowing it up. Whereas England is blaming us because we're using too much air conditioning.
0: No, Paris.
6: Whatever. Yeah. It's all the same.
0: No, you're right. You're right. That was a stupid detail that I had to add in. No, you're right. Paris was jealous of us that we have air conditioning. In this case, too, it's like, I don't know, at least they're just saying turn it off. They're not, at least they're not giving the mom, Donnie, hey, would you keep it at a cool 82? We need you to lower the temperature. They're just saying, shut off the ACs. We can't do it. But Trump's blowing up bridges. He's blowing up all sorts of critical infrastructure. And it doesn't seem like they're stopping anytime soon. In fact, I just read, and this was from our favorite Taylor, the Eric Daughtry guy. He's on Twitter. He's always posting, wow.
6: Holy smokes.
0: Yikes. And he said, now President Trump is surging dozens of U.S. military refueling planes to Israel to prepare for potential expansion of strikes against Iran. That's from Axios. This comes as Bridge and Power Plant Day is coming up and key infrastructure for the IRGC is being targeted. So it does seem like the direction we're heading is just more of these strikes and more damage to the IRGC, which I very much am on board with. Do you see the story about our friend Ruben Gallego?
6: Saw something.
0: I want to refresh
6: people. He's having affairs with staffers. Big surprise.
0: Yeah, Ruben Gallego was Eric Swalwell's bestie until Eric Swalwell was no longer going to, you know, take down Katie Porter and the rest of the Democrats, and he became a liability because they were like, hey, we can't have Eric Swalwell messing this up. He's not going to be able to win the governor's race in California. So the Democrats decided, okay, we'll unload what we already know about this guy, which he's a massive, massive creep. He's sending private pictures of his private parts to people on Snapchat, I believe it was. Don't quote me on that. Taylor, do a Google search on that. Eric Swalwell.
6: Absolutely not.
0: Eric Swalwell. Yeah, he had a reputation for being very inappropriate with women. And then they asked Ruben Gallego about it because, hey, this is your comrade. This is your guy right here. It's your right-hand man. And Ruben Gallego looked like he was going to have a panic attack. It was like the walls were closing in. He was surrounded by reporters, and he could barely come out with the sentence. And now we're finding out more about why that is. But I just want to tell people that if a guy files for divorce, because this is one of these underreported things about Ruben Gallego that should always be front and center. It will never leave my mind. He filed for divorce from his first wife when she was 9 months pregnant. That is a sign. These Democrats, they love to talk about red flags when you're dating. Oh, red flags, you know, he didn't XYZ. That's a red flag. That's a red flag about a person. If you're filing for divorce from your wife while she's 9 months pregnant, he's married to his current wife. I guess this affair with House staffers, and they weren't his staffers. I want to clarify that. They were staffers for someone from Texas. These affairs or these relationships were happening when he was not married. So maybe that gives him a little bit of leeway. I don't know. But I mean, how many of these creeps are out there? It's one after the other. All right, let's go back to this Maine Senate Democrat debate. I want to play Ashley Webb talking about pork bellying. This is Cut 5.
7: I believe they called it pork bellying. By cutting out the pork bellying from all the bills, I'm sure that would save a lot of money as well, but...
5: All right, David.
0: The man, the moderator here, didn't even know what to say to a lot of these responses from Ashley Webb. He was without speech. And Shanna Bellows was also a disaster. Everybody on the stage, they were not prepared. They didn't have answers to anything. And it's not like you're in unfriendly territory. It's New Center, Maine. Remember New Center, Maine, Taylor? New Center, Maine. People forget this, but when J.D. Vance was in Bangor talking about fraud, and he was listing off all of the investigations from the Maine Wire and everything else, a reporter from New Center, Maine, and I'm going to paraphrase it here, but essentially raised his hand and said, what else do you have? Besides all of that, what else do you have? So New Center, Maine is rooting for these guys. They're rooting for these candidates. They want to make them look good, and they were not able to. They were not able to do that because it was just so bad. Can I have cut 6, please?
7: And then with the trans community, like, we're being dehumanized. They say that we want to hurt people. I don't want to hurt anybody. I just want to use the bathroom. If they want me to use the men's room, I will, but I don't want to be assaulted.
0: Yeah, I think a lot of these candidates, including Ashley Webb, sadly, are the prototype of what happens when you're just indoctrinated, especially online, when you're getting a lot of your information and a lot of your propaganda from online sources, and you're not interacting with real people, and you just become brainwashed. And it was very sad to see all 8 of these candidates not meeting the moment, as Democrats like to say. Here's someone who did meet the moment, though. Because I don't want to just play sound cuts that make us all roll our eyes. I wanted to play a little bit of Marco Rubio. I thought this speech Marco Rubio delivered yesterday was unbelievable. And I'm really starting to think he's the favorite when Trump... It's going to be a sad day when Trump's no longer president. But I'm thinking Marco might be edging out. And I know they said, Taylor, they're not going to run against each other. Like Marco said, if it's JD's the heir apparent, if it's JD, I'll support him. But he might not have a choice because the people, and I've talked to the mail manager about this, the people in Florida love Marco. They just love them. Can I get cut 12? This is Marco Rubio, Secretary of State, on communism and on terrorism.
8: This is a distinctive and unique evil. It has always been driven by a hatred, above all else, a hatred for civilization itself. It is a revolt of the worst against the best, a revolt of the weak and the cowardly against the strong and the good. It is perpetrated by those who cannot build, who cannot create, who cannot achieve great things, and take their revenge upon the world for their own inadequacy by seeking to destroy those who can. This is what radical leftism is. It may wear various different slogans and ideologies across place and time. They can call themselves anti-capitalist or communist or anarchist or Marxist, but the fundamental character is always the same. It's always the same. It is a poisonous resentment cloaked in the language of equality and justice, liberation, an overwhelming need to tear down what greater men have built, to wreck what is beautiful and what is right on behalf of people who are only filled with ugliness and have nothing else to offer the world. Through violence and through terror, they once again seek to impose their ugliness on all of us. The old dogma was wrong. The old dogma was wrong. None of this is driven by idealism. It is not utopian. In fact, it is the opposite. One of the criticisms you sometimes hear of communism, for example, is that it sounds good in theory, but it never works in practice. That's actually not true. Communism does not sound good in theory. The world it envisions for all of us is small, flat, gray, leveled of all exception, drained of all that is good and noble in the human soul. The world it envisions is a world without courage, a world without creativity or ambition, a world without heroes or glory or great causes to strive towards, without a world without miracles, without myths, without men who rise above the rest to do incredible and extraordinary things. And the world communism envisions is a world without God. For these architects of revolutionary violence, the towering achievement of our civilization, for them, it's an unbearable humiliation, a reminder of what they cannot do, and a reminder of what they cannot be. So they choose instead to destroy. They attack pipelines. They attack railroads. They attack power grids and laboratories, the physical embodied symbols of power and invention and achievement. This is the nature of the terrorism we face today. They despise the West because the West is great.
0: Yeah, he's on the money with that. I really appreciate the focus on the resentment and kind of the anger and the bitterness that consumes these people and that really compels them towards wrecking things. It's a perfect way to describe it, is wrecking things, you know, attacking things. They killed Charlie Kirk, you know, and whether you're talking about Charlie Kirk, whether you're talking about these people that were never, that were such incredible leaders in the conservative movement that we're never going to see again, or whether you're talking about just stuff. Tearing up the reflecting pool. Now Trump's talking about how he's going to have to redo the reflecting pool to make it kind of vandal-proof so that these people can't rip up the bottom of it. 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Let's go to David. David, you're next on the Grace Curley Show. What's going on, David?
9: Grace, you just said Marco Rubio, a great speaker. I'm passionate about this guy. I mean, in a non-sexual way, but how he speaks, speech writers. How much do you think speech writers are involved in how he presents himself? I think this is him. You know what I mean? What do you think about that? I think it's him when he speaks. You know?
0: Oh yeah, I've seen him off the cuff. I've seen him in hearings, and I've seen him with speeches. I think he's heavily involved in what he's saying. He doesn't strike me as the kind of guy who's just going to read whatever you put in front of him. But also, if you watch him when he's taking questions as Secretary of State from senators and Senate Judiciary Committee hearings, the guy is unflappable. I mean, he knows. He speaks with a confidence that you can only have if you know the source material, and he does inside and out. And it comes from not just intelligence. It comes from the years of doing this and being around it and understanding stuff inside and out. And so that's why he's able to do that. So it's a mix of both. I'm sure he has great speech writers, but plenty of people have great speech writers and they're not doing that every single day. We'll be right back. Thanks for the call, David. Stay with us.
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0: Hey, it's Heather from HLC Property Appraisals. I'm the one people call when they need to know what their home's actually worth, not what your nosy neighbor suggests or what Zillow guessed after a long night. Whether you're buying, selling, refinancing, dealing with a divorce, an estate, all the fun adult stuff, I'm here to give you an honest, accurate appraisal so you can make an informed decision with real numbers. And yes, I'm the Heather who kicks the commercials out of your weekday mornings on Whoopi 100.9.
1: You're welcome.
0: If you ever need an appraisal, contact me at hlcpropertyappraisals.com because I've been there, measured that, and do it all while jamming out to Whoopi 100.9.
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9: We're always trying to understand the root causes of Taylor and the villain that he's become. And these are his words, not mine, by the way. He actually said to me that he's starting to peel back the layers and he thinks he understands now where some of his villain origin story.
10: Yeah, I guess I'm my own therapist, so I refuse to go to any sort of therapy. What are they going to tell me?
9: Nothing that you don't already know.
10: That I don't already know.
9: Trust me, we've all learned that the hard way.
10: I'm not going to improve upon myself whatsoever.
9: But you just had a brain blast.
10: Yeah, you were talking about the man crying
9: over his wife, and I thought it was a little performative. It was like Graham Plattner trying to cry about something.
10: And for some reason, that jogged in my mind, and I said, "This is probably where my villain origin story began." And I was maybe 13, 14 years old. Our church youth group had like this talent show, so a few of my friends and myself, we banded together. We made this doo-wop group, and we were spoofing songs. And it was fun. I still remember some of the lyrics.
9: And he claims it went over really well.
10: It did. It was a big hit. We were making fun of one of the youth group leaders in our songs. It was great. Big round of applause. Then there's this girl who's
9: who shall remain
10: my
9: nameless.
10: Sister's age, about 2 years younger than me, and she got up on the stage and started playing the accordion. And then she messed up. And in, she started to cry. And guess who won the talent show?
9: Not the Doo-Wop
10: Brothers. It was
9: not
10: the Doo-Wop group, the Frustrations, we called ourselves.
9: You were certainly frustrated after this.
10: It was the little girl who cried.
9: And you think that they gave it to her because of the tears?
10: Absolutely.
9: But you know what? I bet she didn't enjoy the trophy as much. Like, was she walking around being like, I won? Because I'd be a little embarrassed. You know, I feel like I know why they gave it to me.
10: She didn't say that she didn't deserve it.
9: And you know what? As I always say about Taylor, another piece of the puzzle falls into place. Everyone, I'm off next week, but you're in very good hands. So enjoy the Grace Curley Show while I'm away. Howie Carr bringing you into the weekend coming up next.

0: stack it up.
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1: From ABC News, I'm Wayne Cabot. Don't blame Canada. Toronto's premier on the defensive as nearly 900 wildfires burn across that country. Doug Ford, reacting to Republicans in Washington calling for sanctions against Canada.
2: They don't understand that Ontario is twice the size of Texas. And unfortunately, these fires that have happened in the U.S. every single year, we're there to support our great U.S. neighbors. And it's unfortunate they want to politicize this when people's lives are on the line.
1: The Milwaukee Brewers say tonight's home game against the Marlins is still on, even as the air quality index approaches 400. Hazardous. Fans have the option.

0: option of exchanging their tickets, and FIFA is monitoring the air over New Jersey for Sunday's World Cup final. The CDC says bag lettuce is okay because it's not part of the iceberg making people sick. They suspect the bad batch was sold to Taco Bell in five states: Michigan, Ohio, Indiana, Kentucky, West Virginia. Michigan still has it the worst, another 700 cases just since yesterday. DHS Secretary Mark Wayne Mullen just threatened to withhold federal money from states that don't investigate their voters for possible election fraud, threatening also criminal penalties against election officials.
1: Mullen threatened to withhold federal funding if states refuse to implement the Trump administration's changes.
2: We're saying that the machines had to be secured and that your voter registration list needs to be scrubbed.
1: Despite Trump's claims about widespread issues with voting systems, newly declassified documents released by the White House on Thursday cast doubt on the Trump administration's claims that the systems used to tabulate ballots and transmit election results are vulnerable to widespread manipulation. Peter Haralambos, ABC News.
0: Concerns about chip stocks has the Nasdaq down more than 1% and the S&P is on track for a losing week. Netflix is down more than 7% on fears it's growing too slowly. 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
5: 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The shooting of a Colombian man in Biddeford by ICE has sparked protests here in Maine. Much of that anger directed at Senator Susan Collins. Protesters tracked her down at a speaking engagement in Portland last night. Eric Nathanson says Collins' vote to increase funding for ICE is unconscionable.
6: Systems don't change unless we make them change. And right now the systems are set up to do violence and protect those in power.
5: And while Collins said the shooting raises important questions, she says ICE does crucial work, including investigating child exploitation, drug smuggling, human trafficking, and international financial scams. Maine State Police looking for new leads as they investigate the disappearance of a man in Westbrook 9 years ago. Sebastian Kelly went missing in July of 2017 and was living as a transient at the time. Police say he had recently been assaulted before his disappearance. You can find a photo of Kelly and a description at WGAN.com. A Rumford woman was killed when she went off the road and crashed into a tree. The Oxford County Sheriff's Office says that crash happened around 8 o'clock this morning on Greenwoods Road in Sumner. Deputies say 65-year-old Teresa Palmer hit a tree in her Kia Forte and died at the scene. Anyone who saw the vehicle before the crash is asked to contact police. And the Standish Town Council is having trouble conducting any business as it's deadlocked in 3-3 ties along party lines after the seventh member moved away.
7: The Press Herald reports the council failed to fill the vacant seat this week after votes on several candidates received 3-3 party line votes. The council also failed to establish committees after the interim chair left one councilor off all six committees, appointed himself to five committees, and chair of two. The Standish Town Manager says the impasse will hamper town business. Jason Taylor, News Radio, WGAN.
5: And Blue Shift Aerospace in Brunswick tested its new rocket engine yesterday, marking the company's first public engine test in quite some time. Organizers said the engine's undergone significant changes since its last test, addressing several early instabilities.
8: We want the efficiency to be a little bit higher. That test went well enough that that engine could take our suborbital rocket to space to 100 kilometers. We're really happy with that, but we want to go higher.
5: And Blue Shift's new class of rocket engines is designed to help close a gap in rocket booster capacity. And now your latest forecast from AccuWeather's Andy Robb.
9: Sunshine and clouds this afternoon, high 81. Cloudy tonight, low 56. Mainly cloudy, a few afternoon showers tomorrow, high 77. Sunday's high 81.
5: It's 81 and partly sunny in South Portland. I'm Frankie Azzarata, News Radio WGAN.
10: Better strap yourself in. 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

0: 42. So much to get to here today, as always on this Friday in the middle of summer. But the first thing I want to say, I'm going to address all Maine Democrats directly. Any Maine Democrat who does not vote in the Senate primary, the special Senate primary to replace Porta Potty Splatner, and does not cast a ballot for Ashley Webb, is a transphobe. Ashley Webb deserves your support. If you haven't seen her, think Meatloaf.
1: She looks a man.
0: Nobody, I don't think, ever saw Meatloaf before he shed his mortal coil and Ashley Webb in the same room together. They look to be one and the same, and her and Ashley Webb is running for the Senate in Maine like a bat out of hell. Meatloaf for Maine. What are his qualifications, you ask? What are his qualifications? Cut three.
2: Ashley Webb, what qualifications do you have to serve in the U.S. Senate?
3: Oh, I ran for office several times. Didn't win, but I did run. And then I'm a songwriter, and then I write my own books. And then I suppose my transparency, I wouldn't lie to the people, and I wouldn't deceive the people like we're being deceived right now. Like,
0: this is a guy who's telling people that he's a woman, but she won't lie to anybody. And by the way, he's also a songwriter. I wonder if I've heard any of his songs.
4: Come tiptoe through the tulips with me.
0: Ashley Webb, one of eight candidates vying for the Senate nomination, somewhere in some porta potty, Graham Platner was watching that, and he was going, they got rid of me for one of these jamokes? And she has a real great, he actually has a real great grasp on the issues. He explained how he's getting his health care. Cut six.
2: Okay, thank you. Phil?
5: You just said you're for Medicare for All. Is everyone on this panel? Dan, no?
6: Yeah, I mean, okay.
7: It's incredible.
5: Just checking. That's 8 for 8 with the candidates today.
7: That's so amazing.
3: I'm actually on Medicare.
5: Oh, okay. Well, there you have it.
0: He doesn't look like he's 62 or 65. He doesn't know the difference between Medicare and Medicaid. I know your fifth grader doesn't know the difference either, but he's not running for the U.S. Senate and claiming to be a woman. Oh, boy. Cut eight from Ashley Webb.
3: And then with the trans community, like, we're being dehumanized. They say that we want to hurt people. I don't want to hurt anybody. I just want to use the bathroom. If they want me to use the men's room, I will, but I don't want to be assaulted.
0: Wow, what a concession. He will use the men's room under extreme social pressure, apparently. 844-500-4242, 844-500-4242. And as you might expect, Ashley Webb uses the word like a lot. Here he is introducing himself, herself, or should it be their self? Cut one.
3: I'm Ashley Webb. I'm from Farmington, Maine. The biggest thing I'd like to get across is that we need unity. Whoever wins this nomination, we need to show up at the polls, we need to vote for them, and we need to make sure they win no matter what, because what's going on in this country is not right. With the immigration and immigrants being targeted, they're being rounded up like animals. It's not acceptable to allow this to go on in our streets.
0: Okay. There's been a lot of people have been doing research on this guy. He's from Farmington, Maine, by the way. And, you know, Paul LePage likes to give me the needle and say, I'm really from Massachusetts. And he talks about, you know, Portland and Cumberland County.

0: in York County, Maine, not really being part of Maine. It's a joke. It's good natured. It's, you know, needling. But Governor LePage, I like to tell you, this guy is from Farmington, Maine. That ain't in Cumberland County. That ain't in York County. This is on you and the second congressional district. .508 says, never heard of him before, but he has my unconditional support. And can we all agree on that? Now, you know, they talk about pork in congressional spending bills or legislative spending bills. You know, that's something you give a nice bit of unnecessary largesse to some legislator. It's called pork, all right? But again, just like Ashley Webb doesn't know what kind of welfare he's on for his health care, he doesn't know too much about how the legislative process works. Cut 7.
1: I believe they called it pork bellying. By cutting out the pork bellying from all the bills, I'm sure that would save a lot of money as well, but...
2: All right, David.
0: He wants to cut out the pork bellying? You know, I say stick with Susan Collins. You know why? Because she brings home the bacon. Get it? Get it? Limerick guy says, Ashley's best chance to replace Plattner is to clam up. Clam up. 844-500-4242. This is, we've got so many cuts to play from the other the so-called serious candidates in the race. How is Ashley Webb any different than any of the serious candidates in the race? Cut 5.
1: I think a national red flag law would probably be more appropriate. If you're a danger to society, you shouldn't have a gun.
0: You know, I've always wondered about that red flag law in Maine. Did anyone ever think to use that red flag law against Graham Splattner? I know he's in the rearview mirror now, but still. So here are his priorities if elected to the Senate. And obviously, this is a person who's thought things through very well. And by the way, he's put out tweets. He ovulates. He has external male organs, but he ovulates. And of course, if you ovulate, you have to purge the blood at some point. And I'm not even going to get into how he purges the blood. And I can't even believe I'm talking at it at this level. It's something I've never considered, let alone having considered mentioning on the air. But it's all over his own social media. He's obsessed with this. But anyway, this is Ashley's priorities if he gets elected to the Senate. Cut 2.
3: You start when you get to Washington.
1: I'd reform the health care. I think it's time that we start refunding what was stolen from us. It's made it more difficult to
0: what get was stolen appointments with doctors because they're understaffed.
1: If you do get an appointment with a doctor, good luck. It could be months before you get in and get treated. I think another thing that should be taken care of is the tariffs.
0: Does he get treated for his menstrual cramps?
1: He says he gets them. I'm pretty certain a lot of Americans pay more for their coffee thanks to Trump's tariffs on the coffee and then affecting every other product.
0: Make your own coffee instead of going to Starbucks.
1: Iran goes, yeah, that war should be stopped. Like, why are we paying for this never-ending war? Like, everyone knows
0: it's been going on for 4 months.
1: That's more of our tax dollars going away. And then the question is, where did they get the money to fund this? They're not able to fund health care.
0: Not from you, because you're not paying any taxes.
4: I won't do that.
0: Again, I repeat, has anyone ever seen Ashley Webb and Meatloaf in the same room? And other people have been suggesting there are others, right, Jared? What else? What other separated a Meatloaf?
5: Taylor says John Hinckley. That's pretty good.
0: Yeah, it's, I tell you, 844-500-4242, 781. I think Maine has the best sideshow freaks running for office across the whole country this year. Yeah, it's all post-COVID, too. 508 says, I heard there's a lot of inbreeding and farming in Maine. What is his current job, by the way? Did that, was that ever brought up in the they had two debates, one the serious candidates and one the carnival sideshow candidates. Guess which one Ashley Webb was in. But did anyone ask him what his job was? I haven't seen anything about his job on any of the social media. His job appears to be, I'm a trans woman. That's what he says. Oh, and he's not. Not only is he trans woman, he's intersex.
5: According to the AI overview, current job is candidate for U.S. Senate. In addition to political,
0: what is he going to do when the primary's over in 2 or 3 weeks?
5: She identifies professionally as a songwriter and author. Professionally,
0: a songwriter. Let's go out with one of her favorite songs again. The song that we'll all remember Ashley Webb for.

0: 844-500-4242. Vote Ashley Babbitt, or you're a trans, or you, or you're a transphobe. You're a transphobe. Vote Ashley Babbitt. Vote Ashley Webb, or you're a transphobe. I'm Howie Carr.
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1: We had a meeting here yesterday at the Howie Carr Radio Network about upgrading our website. And so you know what happens when you talk about upgrading your website or anything. When you talk about upgrading anything, whatever you have immediately collapses. And we don't have a poll question today. That's a long way of saying that. We don't have one. If we get it back, we'll put up a poll question, but we don't have one right now. 844-500-4242. I was just thinking about this, and 781 says, Maine is a semi-open primary state. Independents can vote in either primary. So every Republican who changed their designation to independent can vote Ashley in. Is it too? But, I mean, this is, we're in kind of like, uncharted waters here with this special primary that they're going to have, right? Or they're going to pick the candidate at the convention. That's, I guess they're not going to have a primary. I guess they're going to pick it at this convention. That's too bad. It's too bad Republicans can't re-register, because that would be worth re-registering as an independent or a Democrat to vote for Ashley Webb. 844-500-4242, breaking new news. Try not to let this destroy your faith in the integrity of the National Democrat Party. Wisconsin Lieutenant Governor Sarah Rodriguez has dropped her campaign for Wisconsin governor after, quote, serious mismanagement and inaccuracies, unquote, were discovered in her campaign finance reports.
2: I'm shocked, shocked.
1: So now they have some woman named Hong who hates the United States. Being her name's Hong and her parents are Chinese immigrants, she hates the United States with a deep passion. And she's a Democrat socialist of America. So I guess she's going to be the one running against, Tom Tiffany? I believe he's the congressman the Republican congressman who's running in the Badger State for governor. 844-500-4242-781. So many of the main candidates sound and look like hillbillies from the movie. I resent that. I resent that as someone who was born there. He says he's written books, but he's written his own books. But that's more than Barack Obama or Joe Biden can say. They haven't written their own books, if it's true, that is. 844-500-4242. We had some more stuff to play. We're going to get to the president's speech last night and the fact that I guess the bombing is continuing in Iran, and I hope it continues indefinitely until the savages are gone. 844-500-4242. Ron, you're next with Howie Carr. Go ahead, Ron.
3: Hey, Howie, how are you doing today?
1: Good.
3: Good. And I just wanted to talk about these Democrats that are running for the candidacy for the Senate. You got to think about it. They all just got beat by Graham Plattner.
1: So right.
3: Kind of tells you the people that are lined
1: up. Or they got beat by Hannah Pingree, which is almost as bad.
3: Right.
1: In the governor, three of them lost to Hannah Pingree in the governor's race.
3: Yeah, and if I was a Democrat, I'd vote for the he-she. At least she didn't get beat by Plattner.
1: Listen, even the New York Times, which is the Bible, the Koran of the Democrat Party, this is how they describe the debate. Halting answers, convoluted responses, and stilted deliveries. Former State Senator Troy Jackson, Secretary of State Shanna Bellows, and Jordan Wood, a former congressional aide, all struggled to match the forceful message and rhetorical prowess. The rhetorical prowess of Mr. Plattner, whose rallies electrified voters over the last year. Yeah, right. His prowess, his rhetorical prowess. You know, one thing about... The further north you get, the more people care about time zones because, you know, the fact that the days are longer in the summer and they're shorter, the sun is shorter, is out less in the winter. So you would think everybody in Maine or almost everybody would have an opinion on daylight savings times, permanent daylight savings time, except for Shayna Bellows, Cut 11.
0: Okay, we just have a minute and a half left. Maybe do a couple quick questions here, Rob.
4: All right, here's a quick one. Short answers. The House of Representatives this week approved ending daylight saving time. Would you approve of that? Would you vote for that, Jenna Bellows?
5: Well, we had a debate about this in the state legislature. I'm sure Troy remembers. And I think there are reasons for and against, and I haven't read that House bill, but I will when I am senator.
4: Well, you know the general idea of ending daylight saving time. Where do you stand?
5: When I was in the Senate, I think I voted for it, but you'd have to go back and look at my record, and you know what?
4: Doesn't sound like there's a lot of conviction there.
5: I tell you, I love it when it gets light in the morning and gets dark at 8 o'clock or 9 o'clock. That's my favorite, summertime.
4: Okay, Troy Jackson.
1: In other words, she voted present. 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
6: This is a Bloomberg Money Minute. It's been a wild ride for chip makers today. They slid dramatically at the open, then recovered, but then seeing more pressure again as stocks fluctuate amid all the negativity about tech today. Also in tech, sources now say Apple and the Justice Department are in early discussions about settling a 2024 lawsuit that alleges the iPhone maker violated antitrust laws. The discussions are active, according to the sources. There are no guarantees, though. The two sides will reach an agreement, they say, and no trial date has been set in this case. And human skin is now the weirdest new ingredient in the K-beauty boom, a skin booster treatment derived from donated human tissue, a sellout in South Korea's beauty clinics. Growing into a massive market, the treatment called RE20 involves injecting extracellular matrix derived from processed human skin into a patient's face and neck to fill lines and tighten pores. Even so, critics are questioning the ethics of using donated human tissue. Denise Pellegrini, Bloomberg Radio.
7: ABC News, I'm Wayne Cabot. As Canada fights nearly 900 fires burning, Toronto's Premier Doug Ford seeks to put out a diplomatic fire from some in the U.S. calling for sanctions against Canada.
8: For those same elected officials from the Republican Party, why don't they talk to their governor and see how they can support us?
7: The Brewers say tonight's game against the Marlins is on, even as the air quality index approaches 400 in Milwaukee, and FIFA is monitoring the air over New Jersey for Sunday's World Cup final. Michigan still has it the worst from the intestinal illness that has victims camping out in their bathrooms. Another 700 cases just since yesterday, just in Michigan. The CDC looking at contaminated lettuce sold to Taco Bells in Michigan, plus Ohio, Indiana, Kentucky, and West Virginia. DHS Secretary Mark Wayne Mullen says states that don't investigate their voters for possible election fraud could lose federal money. This is ABC News.
9: 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Beware of a crash on the turnpike southbound in Falmouth this afternoon. That crash reported at this hour at mile 52. The left lane is blocked and vehicles are in the median. Residents from western Maine to the mid-coast are breathing a sigh of relief after high-powered storms and winds caused major power outages and fallen trees yesterday. West Gardner Fire Chief Kevin Perkins says the damage was widespread.
10: We've had a number of tree down calls. Most of them have been trees blocking the roadway, a couple of them with wires involved. Fortunately, we have one call today that involved a tree on a house.
9: And there are still nearly 7,000 CMP customers without power this afternoon. Most of those are in Waldo and Kennebec counties. Maine State Police looking for new leads as they investigate the disappearance of a man in Westbrook 9 years ago. They said Sebastian Kelly went missing on this day back in July of 2017 and was living as a transient. Police say Kelly had recently been assaulted just before his disappearance. You can find a photo and a description of Kelly at WGAN.com. And the price of gas in Maine is up by more than a dime over the last week. AAA says instability in the Strait of Hormuz is contributing to the increase at the pump and pushing crude oil prices towards $80 a barrel. Most states are still averaging less than $4 a gallon, while the current price in Maine is right at $4. That's a spike from $3.85 a week ago. And now your latest forecast from AccuWeather's Andy Robb.
11: Sunshine and clouds this afternoon, high 81. Cloudy tonight, low 56. Mainly cloudy, a few afternoon showers tomorrow, high 77. Sunday's high 81.
9: It's 77 and partly sunny in Sanford. Next high tide at Portland Harbor is 2:31 tomorrow morning. I'm Frankie Azzarata, News Radio WGAN.
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1: 207 points out on the text line, she sounds, or Shanna Bello sounds more like John Kerry.
13: Well, I voted for the 87 million before I voted against the 87.
1: Only in this case, I voted for daylight savings time before I voted against daylight savings time. Do you think Ashley Webb is going to be doing a lot of campaigning outside the mosque in Lewiston? They don't. They tried to knife that guy who walked the dog, and he wasn't a male who ovulates or claims to ovulate, and he doesn't sing Tiptoe Through the Tulips. He was just taking his dog for a walk. I wonder how they're going to react to Ashley Webb. Bruce from the Met says, I got to meet Meatloaf a few times. I'm horrified that you're comparing that freak to him. He was a great guy. Take it back. We put out a separated at birth picture. And
14: I won't do that.
1: You know, and we put out a separated at birth picture, and it looks like a picture of Meatloaf when he was at a baseball game or something, singing the national anthem. And it's in the days when he got the word from the cardiologist, Meatloaf, you better take off 150 pounds. So, I mean, Ashley Webb in these two pictures that are side by side on at Howie Carr Show on X, Ashley Webb's got at least 150 pounds on him, I would say. 844-500-4242. Jimmy, you're next with Howie Carr. Go ahead, Jimmy.
15: Howie, I want in homage to Mumbles, I want to say thankful for the celebrity segment. I am a huge fan, but you outdid yourself. I was laughing so hard, I almost drove off the road. you gotta bring back the scoundrel's grunt too. You know, vote Ashley Webb.
1: We may have that. I don't know. That was banned for a while by an earlier radio company that has since gone bankrupt and been sold to George Soros. Well, we'll see if we can find that. Thanks. I'm glad you're enjoying it there, Jimmy. 844-500-4. There were some other great people, though, involved. Now, this is a woman. This woman, you know, usually you would think, Even if I were in a debate, I would comb my hair. You know, maybe even get a haircut. This woman, her name is Elizabeth Dickerson. Elizabeth Dickerson. And she, do you know why she is running for the United States Senate? Cut nine.
16: But I did this because I'm very interested in climate, and President Trump has done about everything he can do to strip away any protections that we have on climate.
1: He made the skies yellow. Didn't you hear about that? You know, I'm very interested in climate, too. I'm hopeful that it's not going to rain on Sunday because I'd like to take the kids into the pool in the morning. Every morning I get up and I don't, no one listens to the weather reports anymore, of course, but I go to weather.com and I get the hourlies, right? Don't we all do that? We're all interested. That's something that unites Democrats and Republicans. It's a bipartisan thing, being interested in the climate. Shenna Bellows claims that she's been on vacation. Do we have that cut of her being on vacation? The one where she's asked about Susan Collins and the overthrow of the Maduro dictatorship. So listen to what happens.
17: And Susan Collins isn't stopping him and helping him slow down. Congress is doing nothing. So with Venezuela, we should look at the facts. It's sometimes confusing who's right and who's wrong. But what we need in Congress are strong moral compasses to help make that decision.
0: I think Collins did vote for a war powers resolution to limit what Trump could do in Venezuela in January, right?
17: So forgive me. A week ago, I was on vacation on a river on the Kennebec, and I've been running for governor for a long time and came up and, you know, just a 274 votes, according to the statisticians, away from winning. I didn't think I was running for U.S. Senate a week later. And what I do know, what I do know, is that when I need to know the facts, I will.
1: She went on vacation, so she didn't know how Susan Collins had voted. And by the way, did you also hear she said earlier, we should look at the facts? And then she immediately gets the facts wrong. Just like Ashley Webb saying, I'll never lie to you.
14: I won't do that.
1: I'm a woman. I may look like a man, and I may weigh 300 pounds, but I'm a woman, and I won't lie to you. Okay. So then she gets asked another question that she malfunctions on. I guess maybe she got bit by some big bad mosquito on the Kennebec. You know, they got a lot of mosquitoes this time of year on the Kennebec. Cut 12.
17: I have many ideas on this one.
1: Many.
17: And if you'd like
1: many
17: to
1: ideas.
17: Go give get me a mocktail.
0: Give me an example of a specific area of oversight that you'd like to have a hearing on.
17: Well, I'd like to have a lot of hearings.
1: the 844-500-4242 Limerick guy says Shenna's last name is quite appropriate. Yes. Okay, so now she stonewalls again, and she gets caught. Shenna Bellows, boy, is she unimpressive. She's the one who tried to throw Trump off the ballot, by the way, to save democracy. Let's play that one first, actually. This is a flashback from 2024. She's trying to throw Trump off the ballot. The Supreme Court ruled against it 9-0. But she was trying to save democracy by, like the Vietnamese general, the American generals in Vietnam, who had to destroy the village to save it. Shenna Bellows had to destroy democracy, or to try to destroy democracy in order to save it. Cut 14.
18: Do you have any concern taking Trump off the ballot risks tearing the country apart?
17: My duty under Maine election law and the Constitution and the oath I swore to the Constitution was to look exclusively at the hearing and the evidence before me and make a decision based on the law. Neither political considerations nor personal considerations for my safety could enter into that decision. I had a duty and an obligation to follow the Constitution.
1: A duty and an obligation to follow the Constitution by destroying the Constitution. And again, the Supreme Court ruled against her 9-0. 9-0. Anyway, so here she's asked another question and stumbles because she was on vacation last week. She forgot everything when she was on vacation. Cut 10.
17: The single idea from Graham Platner that spoke most deeply to me.
1: Oh, excuse me. Sorry, wrong one. Sorry, wrong one. 13, cut 13.
4: Shenna Bellows.
17: There's a story that's been told for a long time, and that's there's not enough money in Washington. Not enough for universal child care, not enough for universal health care, not enough for Social Security, it's going to run out. And that resonates with people who grew up like Troy and I did, because I've lived a lot of my life
5: feeling like there's never enough or I'm never enough. I'm going to run out.
1: A hard scrabble. Is she from the working
5: class? You know
1: class,
5: what it's like, you know what I mean? And quite frankly, according to the stats, most Mainers feel that way now. And we don't need to quibble over whether it's 180,000 or 184,000 because the truth of the matter is we just saw the country's first trillionaire.
4: All right, I'm going to jump in because you spent 35 seconds and you didn't give me any specifics. Give me specific steps that you would take.
5: Scrap the cap. And what that means is make sure the trillionaires pay the same percentage of wages as working class people.
0: Just to follow up, Rob.
1: Uh, 603 says she got bit by the Kamala mosquito. You thought moose flies were bad. The Kamala, you know, you can't, you can't answer a question. You forget everything. 844-500-4242. Yikes. Yikes. Jack, you're next with Howie Carr. Go ahead, Jack.
19: Hey, Howie, you know that the B team on the debate and the woman who couldn't, brush her hair?
1: Right, Dickerson. Yes.
19: Yeah. She'll be at the big No Kings rally and ICE, anti-ICE rally this weekend. She'll be the one front and center with the
1: You know what? You probably the they do all look the same. Does she have a walker? Some of them have like Platner signs on their walkers up in Maine, don't they? You know, they. That's another thing I've noticed about the No Kings rallies. They have approximately 30% of the people are in walkers.
19: Oh yeah, and if the transition lady, man or whatever she is, if this debate was in June, she'd be rushed to the top of the polls.
1: Yeah, I know it's really sad. Apparently, they're having these conventions. I guess this weekend to pick the delegates to the big convention. That's going to pick the new candidate. And somebody said he's a Republican, but he was going to try to sneak in to vote for Ashley Webb and just try to generally screw things up. But apparently, they're going to have a list, a voter ID list. And if you go in and they see that you're registered as an independent or a Republican, you're not going to be allowed to go in. But I thought they didn't believe in ID. I thought they didn't believe in voter ID, Democrats. So now they're at these little county conventions or city or town conventions, they're going to have voter ID.
19: Yeah, and she leaned on the podium. I thought the podium was going to fall over when she was talking. She couldn't even stand up straight.
1: Yeah, she that Ashley Webb. You gotta check her out. And well, we're putting some stuff out on Instagram and TikTok if you haven't seen pictures of her. And go to at Howie Carr Show on X, and you can see a picture of her. And tell me which is her and which is Meatloaf. Thanks for the call, Bob. You're next with Howie Carr. Go ahead, Bob.
20: Hey, Howie. I always thank you for all of the times I had to commute out of Boston over the years, for getting me out of the city and enjoying your radio show. So thank you very much.
1: Thank you. Thanks for listening all this time.
20: Okay. So I'm up in Maine. I'm sitting on a beach right now in Maine. And my story is that 20 years ago, I bought a property up here thinking I wanted to retire.
1: Yeah.
20: And up here and just enjoy the Maine lifestyle. And I was so lucky because my kids followed me. One came out of New York City, one came out of Framingham, Mass. And they're raising their kids up here, and it's a great lifestyle for that. But I got to say, Maine is a microcosm of what's happening in the United States right now, this transition that's taking place. My wife and I are ready to move to New Hampshire right now, and it's just crazy. All these MASS, you know what, have moved up here to Maine.
1: Yes.
20: And they're standing on street corners with their No King signs, and they're just changing the state. And I hope Paul LePage gets in, and I hope Bobby Charles gets in and changes this state.
1: I hope so. Paul LePage, I hope he just wasn't an interregnum, between a brief period of a halt to the decline. I hope Bobby Charles gets in again, and I hope LePage wins in the second district over that nitwit Dunlap, and I hope Russell wins in the first. I know it's a long shot, and God, I hope Susan Collins gets back in too. Thanks for the call. 844-500-4242. People are also saying Ashley Webb and Dale Dorman. I don't know Meatloaf, Bruce, from the Mets, but I know Dale Dorman, and I don't appreciate anyone comparing Ashley Webb to the late Dale Dorman. 844-500-4242. This year, America celebrates its 250th birthday, a nation founded on the belief that every person is endowed by their Creator with the unalienable rights of life, liberty, and the pursuit of happiness. Yet every year, every day, unborn babies are denied the most basic of those rights, the right to life. 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
25: Howie Carr is back.
1: We're going to get to the voter fraud in the next hour and the president's speech and also the Iranian setbacks by the IRGC. They seem to be back on there. They want to go back to the negotiating table now for some reason. But, you know, I saw that President Trump is sending in more refueling planes into the Mideast. So I don't think that's in the cards, at least for a while. They're just going to pulverize them everywhere. You know, start with the South and then just work your way north, yeah, through the entire country. Just get rid of all of them. Free the people. By the way, to wrap it up, though, this is apparently someone from Maine got down to one of the Senate hearings yesterday, and Jay Clayton's hearing, and Tom Cotton was the Senate chairman, and listen to what happens. Maybe there was someone who was in the Maine debate last night who was down there before the Maine debate, before flying back to vacation land. Cut 34.
8: Do we have time for any follow-up questions?
10: No. They're not second round. The Capitol Police will receive the annoying or remove the annoying lunatic from the crowd.
23: Mr. Clayton is aiding Israel and laundering money through World Liberty Financial and the digital asset infrastructure. He's committing no debt.
10: I apologize to lunatics for comparing that guy to them.
1: Eric, you're next with Howie Carr. Go ahead, Eric.
26: How you doing there, Howie?
1: Good.
26: You know, I just wanted to quickly say here, I don't want to waste your time here, but, you know, I watched this, the presidential speech last night, and I have to tell you that the scariest part of everything that I watched last night was the idea that three of America's largest news networks refused to air an elected president's address to the nation. And you know, more than anything that he said, that scared the hell out of me there, Howie.
1: I agree. It was disgraceful, Eric. But on the other hand, didn't it remind you of all the things that they've said in the past? They're saying that this has been debunked and these are unfounded allegations. These are the same networks that told you that the Hunter Biden laptop was Russian disinformation, that COVID came out of a wet market in China rather than a red Chinese lab, that told you the Russian collusion hoax was real, that told you that Trump threatened to cut off military aid to Ukraine unless they investigated Joe Biden and his crackhead son's $1 million a year contract. All it was all.

0: Everything they say is lies, and what they said again last night was all lies. We'll play all the cuts. Thanks for the call, Eric. I'm Howie Carr.
1: And the meatloaf was good.
2: 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Grace and Howie listeners traveled from Providence, Rhode Island, Reading and Billerica, Mass., New Boston and Amherst, New Hampshire, and Labatt, Maine. 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
12: From ABC News, I'm Wayne Cabot. The head of Homeland Security threatening to pull money and charge election officials if states don't cooperate with President Trump's demand that they investigate voters. Secretary Mark Wayne Mullen saying DHS has identified more than 250,000 potential non-citizens illegally registered to vote in four states. ABC News Chief Justice Correspondent Pierre Thomas reports.
13: They've yet to describe their methodology in terms of how they came up with this information and whether they were able to basically talk to the state officials in those locations to see if the information matches up.
12: California's Secretary of State says that they will review these DHS claims. California Senator Alex Padilla calls DHS actions a disgusting abuse of power. A ransomware attack on Coca-Cola's dairy company has led to a shutdown on production at Fairlife Dairy based in Chicago, which produces a range of lactose-free products. A plea to American governors from Ontario Premier Doug Ford.
14: If you have additional water bombers you aren't using, if you have any wildfire firefighters that you can spare, we'd be forever grateful.
12: Close to 900 fires are still burning across Canada, smoke pouring across much of the continent, leading FIFA to monitor the air over New Jersey for Sunday's World Cup final. Big escalation of the Iran war today. The U.S. targeting civilian infrastructure, hitting bridges and a major railway station in Iran. ABC's Patrick Reivel at the Foreign Desk in London.
15: In response, we've seen Iran escalating its attacks on regional U.S. allies, targeting Jordan, Qatar, Bahrain, Kuwait. Kuwait saying that Iran targeted and hit and caused significant damage to a power and water desalinization plant.
12: Iran also saying it struck inside Syria for the first time during this war. All this pushing oil even higher today. Brent crude close to $88 a barrel. 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
18: 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The Department of Homeland Security appears to be working with state law enforcement agencies to investigate the shooting of Colombian national Yoan Sebastian Guerrero this week in Biddeford.
19: The cooperation marks a change from other shootings in Minneapolis and Houston more recently, where attempts to investigate ICE shooting deaths have met with resistance from the Trump administration. Governor Janet Mills confirmed this week there was a level of cooperation so far, while Attorney General Aaron Frye has said his office is working with federal investigators on the shooting. Jason Taylor, News Radio WGAN.
18: And the agent involved in that shooting is reportedly an Army veteran who's struggled with serious mental health issues since early childhood. That agent's been identified as David Brulette by relatives who say he has a history of terrifying and violent behavior. Three relatives say they've spoken to Brulette since the shooting, including an ex-wife and daughter who say he told them he acted in self-defense. DHS has refused to identify Brulette, while I said the agent in that shooting has a decade of federal law enforcement experience. A Rumford woman was killed when she went off the road and crashed into a tree this morning. The Oxford County Sheriff's Office says that happened around 8 o'clock on Greenwoods Road in Sumner. Deputies say 65-year-old Teresa Palmer hit a tree in her Kia Forte and died at the scene. Anyone who saw the vehicle before the crash is asked to contact police. Maine State Police looking for new leads as they investigate the disappearance of a man in Westbrook 9 years ago today. Sebastian Kelly went missing in July of 2017 and was living as a transient at the time. Police say Kelly had recently been assaulted just before his disappearance. You can find a photo of Kelly and a description at WGAN.com. And the 61st annual Yarmouth Clam Festival kicks off today. Visitors will descend on Main Street for the festival, which will feature live music, a craft area, parade, and plenty of seafood. Jenna Stoll is a longtime volunteer who's been hooked since her father brought her to the festival in the 80s.
20: It's just a really special time for people to come together and support local artists, local nonprofits, and the sports organizations here in Yarmouth.
18: 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And now your latest forecast from AccuWeather's Andy Robb.
21: Sunshine and clouds this afternoon, high 81. Cloudy tonight, low 56. Mainly cloudy, a few afternoon showers tomorrow, high 77. Sunday's high 81.
18: It's 80 degrees and mostly sunny in Kennebunk. Next high tide at Portland Harbor is 2:31 tomorrow morning. I'm Frankie Azzarata, News Radio WGAN.
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0: It is

in the swing states at like 10 o'clock and said that they were having problems and Trump was way ahead. And then when they turned the machines back on in the morning, he was way behind. It was a rigged election. There's no doubt about it. And we all know that. But, you know, what was interesting, there were a lot of things interesting about last night. And one of them is that they released the documents showing that the deep state, the intelligence community, decided not to share what they were learning about the Red Chinese efforts to subvert the elections. They decided not to give that information to the commander-in-chief, to the chief executive officer of the federal government of the United States of America, the leader of the free world. They didn't give it to him. Just like with the Hunter Biden laptop, the Attorney General of the United States appointed by Donald Trump and the director of the FBI also appointed by Donald Trump refused to correct the Democrat disinformation campaign that the Hunter Biden laptop was Russian disinformation. And all of the media the last night refused to run the president's speech or dismissed it as debunked or unfounded allegations are the same people who knew that the Hunter Biden laptop was real but said it was Russian disinformation. It's the same politicians, the same Democrat operatives with press passes, the same regime-controlled media who promoted the Russian collusion hoax, said they weren't going to run President Trump's speech because they knew it was false. These are the same people who told us for years that if you took the vaccine, you wouldn't get COVID, that if you just wore a mask or two or three, you wouldn't get COVID. Who told us that the virus came out of a wet market, that it was not manufactured in a red Chinese lab, financed by secret illegal American money, funneled through cutouts by Dr. Fauci and his cabal of mad scientists. These are the same people who promoted all of these and so many other hoaxes. So, I mean, they're too many to even go into. And now they're saying, well, we can't run this speech because the president may not be telling the truth. And the fact is, they knew this was going on, and now the documents are right there. They put them all out. He declassified all these documents that they had redacted all the damning evidence against themselves, and showing that they weren't going to tell him that the Red Chinese were trying to swing the election. And by the way, we've got a million sound cuts here, and we could have had 10 million sound cuts from the same Democrat operatives who were ripping him last night, saying that the Russians and the Chinese were going to steal the elections. And these are the same people. They're saying, oh, you know, this is all fake news. These are the same people who are saying that Trump is trying to steal the midterms in 2026. And how is he trying to steal the midterms in 2026? By ending voter fraud. For the Democrats, ending voter fraud is the destruction of democracy. It's just, it's so outrageous. So Catherine Herridge, you know her. I mean, she's one of the people, you know, she's a reporter, you know, out of sight, out of mind. She worked for Fox, then she worked for CBS. They fired her because she was getting too close to the truth. She flew too close to the flame of Democrat corruption. And she's talking about these documents that were released last night by President Trump. And here, I mean, she's a solid

0: reporter. There were two solid reporters on CBS, Cheryl Atkinson and Catherine Herridge, and they were fired. They were fired. The frauds had nothing to worry about, though, did they? Scott Pelley. He finally did get whacked. Dan Rather. But they, you know, those guys prospered for many, many years, became multimillionaires. Okay, this is Catherine Herridge talking about the newly released documents and what they prove. Cut 16.
1: Well, I think it's a very significant announcement, not only what he said, but the fact that they are releasing these documents so that we can really fact check the claims we heard this evening. I've been digging into the documents already, and I found this November 2020 email, and it specifically states, it's a conversation among intelligence officials, it specifically states that they have, quote, deliberately massaged one of our pending PDBs, that's the president's daily brief, to avoid any direct links to the election, and that is consistent with my reporting. I understand the whistleblower complaint alleged, and I think we're now seeing it in the emails, that there was an intentional effort to suppress intelligence about China's influence operations. And this was, Katie, like a massive effort, what they call a multi-domain operation. That means trade, it means diplomacy, it means open source information, it means social media. So all the levers of power China had to influence the U.S. election.
0: Now, remember, too, the same Democrat operatives with press passes and Democrat politicians, but I repeat myself, they're telling you that China stealing the election records on 220 million Americans. That means you and me, in other words. That had no impact on anything. But these are the same people who 10 years ago were telling us that Russia stole the election for Donald Trump with $100,000 in Facebook ads. Russia was able to steal the election for Donald Trump with $100,000 in Facebook ads. That's what they all said. That's what they all said. That was part of the Russian collusion hoax. But China now stealing 220 million voter records, that had no effect on anything. Okay? Just remember, these are the same people. The same people. Jen Psaki. Remember her? She was the circle back girl for Joe Biden. Her racket was lying for Democrats. And it continues to be, because now she works for MSDNC 13. So Trump is speaking, and now MSDNC 13 is going to cut out with Jen Psaki as the anchor. Listen to this. And remember who she is. Joe Biden, who said gas was $5 when he took office. Who said he got the inflation rate down from 9% to 2%. It was actually the other way around. And she defended him all the way. And she went along with every lie he told. But now she's an arbiter of the truth. Cut 18.
2: They're vulnerable and they're easily compromised, and people within our government knew that. Tonight, we're publishing a series of previously classified U.S. intelligence community assessments and other reports proving that
1: President
2: our government
1: Trump
2: has
1: deliver a speech to the country where you heard him portray an intelligence community that he is portraying as hiding information from him. There is no evidence of that.
0: There's that. How about the documents that Catherine Herridge was just citing? There is no evidence of that. They let the 51 Democrat quote unquote intelligence operatives say that the Hunter Biden laptop was Russian disinformation when they knew it wasn't. That had it for not the FBI, the feds had it for 9 months. President Trump was the President of the United States, and they were trying to overthrow him. The people that worked for him directly, the FBI and the Justice Department. And she's saying there's no evidence that there was anything wrong here? 844-500-4242. What did you think when you hear this stuff? I mean, you can't hate these people enough. I know that's become a cliche to say that, but it's true. You can't hate these people enough. They are just so duplicitous. I hope they all, if they have FCC licenses to broadcast, I hope they lose them. I hope everybody cuts the cable cord. I hope nobody watches them. I hope they get fired. I hope they have to go back to raking leaves. I wouldn't trust them to be a dog walker. Here we go again. As you drive around, you are now seeing more and more real estate for sale signs. Nothing stigmatizes a piece of property more than when it just sits there on the market. That for sale sign gets moldy and starts to wobble. Real estate has definitely softened, and some areas are very stagnant with growing numbers of listings. What can you do to get more eyes on your property? The process which creates a huge buzz and stimulates activity around your property is auction. 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
2: 844-500-4242. What'd you think about the president's speech? And again, we all kind of knew what happened, but the reaction of the regime controlled media, that they refuse to acknowledge their complicity in the scandalous behavior of the deep state over the last 10 years and their attempts to subvert democracy. They have learned nothing. What did they used to say of the one of the dynasties in Europe, that maybe the Bourbons in France? They forgot nothing and they learned nothing. That, I think that sums up mainstream media in the United States. We don't have a poll question today. We're having a technical difficulties as we try to upgrade the system. I apologize. But, instead of a poll question, I'll just mention we do have a cheap bastard deal from a couple of days ago, and we still have a few left. 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And the no sales tax weekend is coming up in 3 or 4 weeks in Massachusetts. You can just save it for that and save even more money that way. 844-500-4242. So this is they did it. The regime controlled media made it sound like they were doing you a favor, you the viewer, getting ready for the No Kings rally, making sure your walker's in good condition to get there this weekend. They announced that they're doing this on your behalf by not letting you see what the president of the United States is going to say and what he's going to back up with documents that the Democrats in the deep state, in the Biden administration, and the Obama holdovers classified and redacted all of the damning information about how they were trying to cover up the Red Chinese attempt to subvert our democracy. This is John King, another Democrat, local. He's from Boston. Another Democrat operative with a press pass, pompously announcing CNN's decision, cut 17.
3: A quick reminder to our viewers, we'll be watching tonight's presidential address and listening to what the president says tonight. But we're not going to take it live, as we've been discussing. That's because this president, sadly, has a history of misleading and in some cases simply
2: unlike
3: false
2: Joe
3: statements
2: Biden
3: on what we've been talking about tonight, election security and integrity. Also, the White House earlier today said he would be showing newly classified documents. So we want to make sure that we have time to review those documents, talk to experts about them, contextualize whatever
2: experts
3: he says or shows before airing it. But if there is news, we will bring it to you ASAP.
2: Experts. Oh, are they going to be wearing white coats and have stethoscopes around their necks like all the COVID experts?
4: Any of these experts be your employees, and would any of them be getting Chinese money, as Donald Trump said they were getting specifically the propaganda against him?
2: We need to contextualize this information, contextualize it. Like the Hunter Biden laptops, they didn't say it was Russian disinformation. They said it was not dissimilar from Russian disinformation. We need to contextualize the lies that our masters in the Ministry of Truth are propagating.
5: This is CNN.
2: What a bunch of crap. Let's go with Brian Stelter on the way out. About the media executives and the experts, cut 19.
6: The newsrooms monitored the speech, evaluated what was actually newsworthy, looked at the documents Trump was declassifying, and then reported on what happened. NBC and ABC both went on the air with special reports to explain that the speech had happened and to summarize what Trump had said. But most importantly, to contextualize it and fact check it.
2: Oh, just there's CNN that did. Word again.
6: Now, Trump was ominously claiming that the networks were part of a plot, but the only real plot here, the only intention is to remain reality-based and truth-based. Trump's election lies led to violence after the 2020 election. So this
2: That's
6: is a subject
2: a lie
6: that
2: right
6: really
2: there.
6: Does warrant extra care and attention by journalists. And frankly, some network executives felt that it would be dangerous to just air Trump's speech live, in full, unedited, without knowing what he was going to say ahead of time.
2: They should refire Potato Head. I hope Barry Weiss does the right thing when Paramount takes over CNN. I'm Howie Carr.
6: That's the truth.
2: Summer is here, and if you've been hiding under baggy shirts, skipping the beach, or passing on pool parties because you're self-conscious about your chest, you're not alone. 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
7: This is a Bloomberg Money Minute. Wild swings in chip makers today as the love-hate relationship between investors and the chip stocks intensify. Stocks have been under pressure for much of the day, especially tech. Apple shares getting some attention on news. Sources say it's in discussions with the Justice Department about settling a 2024 lawsuit alleging it violated antitrust laws. New reports say what you already probably knew. It's getting harder to save for retirement because of rising living costs. Rising costs are forcing some tough trade-offs, and saving for retirement is often the first thing that gets de-emphasized, according to the head of U.S. defined contribution at Schroders. And the pressure of having to save for retirement and being behind amid the affordability crisis is creating a sense of overwhelm, according to NFP's national practice leader for wealth management. Gaming fans could be happy today. Microsoft-owned Bethesda Game Studios has just announced a whole slate of new projects in the post-apocalyptic game series Fallout. Denise Pellegrini, Bloomberg Radio.
8: ABC News, I'm Wayne Cabot.
9: Department of Homeland Security, we've identified 250,000 non-citizens registered to vote in just four states.
8: DHS Secretary Mark Wayne Mullins demanding states investigate voting, showing no evidence of non-citizen voting, threatening to pull money and criminally charge election officials in states that don't cooperate. Canada needs help.
10: We have over 100 aircraft in the air, combinations of helicopter water bombers and airplane water bombers as well.
8: Ontario Premier Doug Ford, his country has only enough fire crews to fight one-sixth of the nearly 900 wildfires blowing smoke across the continent. FIFA monitoring the air over New Jersey for Sunday's World Cup final. Major escalation of the Iran war, the U.S., targeting civilian infrastructure, hitting bridges in a major railway station in Iran. Global oil, $88 a barrel. This is ABC.
11: 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Outrage continues following the shooting of a Colombian man in Biddeford by ICE agents on Monday. Much of that outrage directed at Senator Susan Collins. Some protesters like Eric Nathanson tracked her down at a speaking engagement in Portland last night, saying her vote to increase funding to ICE is unconscionable.
12: Systems don't change unless we make them change. And right now the systems are set up to do violence and protect those in power.
11: But Collins has said ICE does important work, including investigating drug trafficking, child exploitation, and human trafficking. Calls for abolishing ICE as well as Medicare for All were prevalent in last night's Democratic Senate debate hosted by News Center Maine. Eight candidates took part in that debate, which was divided into 2 one-hour segments featuring four candidates each. The most well-known names, Shana Bellows, Troy Jackson, Nirav Shah, and Jordan Wood, were all grouped together. The state Democratic Party is holding a nominating convention next Saturday, where one candidate will be selected to replace Graham Plattner in the U.S. Senate election in November. And Samard Payne Park in Lewiston could have a whole new look as a Maine businessman's proposing adding a hotel, entertainment venue, and more. Lewiston City Administrator Brian Kainrath says a letter of intent is being sent to the City Council to consider the project.
13: Then it would be on city staff to begin negotiating that joint development agreement, which would then go back to the City Council for approval at the appropriate time.
11: And it's the same developer behind Thompson's Point in Portland. The plan for Lewiston includes a Hampton Hotel and a concert venue to host national tours, among other additions. And now your latest forecast from AccuWeather's Andy Robb.
14: Sunshine and clouds this afternoon, high 81. Cloudy tonight, low 56. Mainly cloudy, a few afternoon showers tomorrow, high 77. Sunday's high 81.
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15: Live from the Byrna Less Lethal Pistol Studio, it's Howie Carr.
2: 508 says the only word they forgot to use was nuanced. Well, you know, their theories about election fraud are evolving. I've got all these cuts. I'll just play. Let's start with Hakeem Jeffries. This is Hakeem Jeffries about how Russia interfered in the election. Okay? And he said, no one's talking about, you know, that they have to monitor and evaluate and contextualize and bring in experts. There's none of that when a Democrat says an election is being stolen. None of that. So here he is talking about Russia stealing the election for Trump. But then we're just going to follow it right up with what he says now about fraud in California. It's a right-wing conspiracy. When the Republicans say there's election fraud, it's a conspiracy. When Democrats say it, it's speaking truth to power. Hakeem Jeffries, then and now. 24.
16: Russia attacked our democracy. It was an act of war by a hostile foreign power, perhaps done as part of a conspiracy with members of the Trump campaign to sell out our democracy and artificially put someone into 1600 Pennsylvania Avenue.
17: Listen, I'm unfamiliar with those reports, and I wouldn't be surprised if those are part of some far-right conspiracy theory being peddled on the internet to try to convince the American people that there's evidence of fraud in California.
2: As opposed to Hakeem peddling his crackpot theories, an act of war by Russia. He was peddling his crackpot theories on left wing theories on crackpot lunatic left wing regime controlled media. But I'm not sure I got it straight here. What did Russia do in 2016? Can you repeat yourself here, Hakeem? Cut 23.
16: Russia interfered with our election democracy for the sole purpose of artificially placing someone at 1600 Pennsylvania Avenue. They were successful.
2: Can we is Brian Stelter around to contextualize that? Or any other Democrat operatives who used to work for
6: Clinton?
2: It's
6: an infamous fake.
2: Who's on the payroll of Red China? Who do we think is on the payroll? One way or another, they're all on the payroll, aren't they? 844-500-4242. David, you're next with Howie Carr. Go ahead, David.
18: Howie, last night's speech was a huge historical speech that the press was giving. And so the president, during the speech, said the media isn't broadcasting. It's just an heck of a started flicking through 7, 5, and 4. 7 had nothing on it. 5 had a stupid game. Channel 4 had an image of President Trump speaking while two talking heads are talking over him, interrupting what he's saying. And CNN had the same two talking heads. So here we have a historical speech the president's giving, Howie. And then they're censoring the President of the United States speech.
2: Right.
18: It's obvious people.
2: And he's talking about the lies that they promulgated in the past. And rather than have him tell the truth about what they've done, they censor him again. And then, as you say, they put on talking heads to lie more about him.
18: No, exactly. And then you expect us to believe what he's saying is not true. You think they would want it to be broadcast let him make a fool of himself, then they could prove that he was wrong.
2: Right. It's like the Save America Act. I mean, if they're so concerned about Trump stealing the midterm elections, you'd think they'd want to strengthen the voter integrity measures across all 50 states, wouldn't you? You would. Yes. Thank you. 844-500-4242. Would you like to hear what Kamala said back in 2018 about how nefarious foreign actors, bad actors could steal the election? This is Kamala Harris, Cut 21.
19: We are talking with them about the fact that it is probably best that you do not have your election system connected to the internet, because that will create greater vulnerabilities. And then look at where we are now in this year of our Lord 2018. We're talking about paper ballots, but that actually might be one of the smartest systems. Going back to, you know, a day when we could have something tangible that we can hold on to, because Russia cannot hack a piece of paper like they can a computer system connected to the internet.
2: Or China, in this case. How about then Representative, now Senator, Adam Schiff? He's very concerned about hacking voter registration databases, like we now know the Red Chinese did with 220 million Americans' voter records. He's not so concerned now, but he was in 2018. Cut 25.
20: Russian efforts are pervasive in terms of their social media campaign to divide us. That's going to continue to the election. We see that the Russians are again trying to spearfish and potentially hack election campaigns. The only element we have not seen to date, as Director Ray said, is the hacking of voter registration databases or voter
2: equipment. We've seen it now.
20: But as our intelligence chief said, that's just one keystroke away.
2: And now we can't talk about that because it might make Trump look good. So we're going to have to contextualize it and monitor and evaluate it and bring in some experts. But if Democrat wants to say that Trump won and it was an act of war, that's fine. That's fine. No need to contextualize any of that. Jerry, you're next with Howie Carr. Go ahead, Jerry.
21: Hi, Howie. Great to talk to you. Great show. Listen to you all the time.
2: Thank you.
21: I'm up in Keene, New Hampshire. Yeah, you're welcome. I'm up in Keene, New Hampshire, and I did watch the president's speech last night, and I was appalled at what China has gotten away with. And so, like any good citizen, I tried to call both my senators, Senator Shaheen and Senator Hassan. Neither one of them are answering their phones today. They all go into voicemail. Excuse me, but I did happen to get a hold of Maggie Goodlander, my congresswoman here. And as you may know, Maggie Goodlander's husband was Jake Sullivan.
2: Yeah, he's part of the deep state.
21: He's part of this, exactly. I called her office, and she did release a statement, and it said the whole thing is bogus, and don't believe it. And it was laughable.
2: Pay no attention to what we said in 2016, 2017, 2018, 2019. It's all bogus now. We've decided it's not true.
21: Exactly. It's sickening. I strongly recommend you call her up. It would be laughable on your show to listen to the excuses that they're coming out with, the people who are answering their phones, and there's not many of them today, I can tell you.
2: Yeah, they're just they're looking up at the clock and just waiting for 5 o'clock or 4 o'clock to arrive so they can they can get the hell out for the weekend. Bunch of BS. Thanks for the call, Jerry. Brandon, you're next with Howie Carr. Go ahead, Brandon.
0: Hey, Howie, how are you doing? It's Brandon here from Palm Beach.
2: Brandon, and, my barber. How you doing, Brandon?
0: Barber and best friend, I hope.
2: You're a good friend, and we're so glad Toosie is moving down to live amongst us, aren't we?
0: Yes, Fort Lauderdale. It's going to be the center of the universe. Anywho, I also, like everybody else, watched last night, and I'm pissed. I did email Thune this morning, even though I'm not in his district. At the end of the day, bottom line, it doesn't matter what, whether China came in, China didn't come in, 2020 was rigged, it wasn't rigged. If there is a citizenship proof to actually register to vote, that will cancel and cure everything. So why don't we just concentrate on that? If the Save America Act gets passed, we never have to worry about elections again, because you have to show that you're a citizen. Proof of ID doesn't matter, because it's given to the whole thing is bogus.
2: Brandon, if you were my friend, I'd have to cut you off after the second time. Please, go ahead, though. Go ahead.
0: I am just saying that the proof of citizenship is the thing. That is the thing.
2: No, I know. Doesn't it always crack you up when they talk about, Democrats stand for voter rights. No, they stand for voter fraud rights. You know, they don't want to give voters the right to cast ballots. They want to give Democrats the right to cast ballots for phantom voters. They never explain how Biden got 81 million votes. What do you get, 15 million votes more than Barack Obama ever did? Who are they kidding, Brandon?
0: That's because China supplied the mail-in ballots.
2: Yeah, I know. And here they were telling us that this could happen for all these years, and now they're saying it couldn't have happened. This is Biden. Let me play one cut more for you. This is Dementia Joe in 2023, and he's talking about a meeting with the Chinese. Cut 26.
1: You and your administration officials have warned President Xi in China about interference in the upcoming election. I'm wondering, what would the consequences be if they do, in fact, interfere in the election?
22: Well, I had that discussion with them, too, made it clear I didn't expect any interference, any at all. And we had that discussion as he was leaving. So, as I said, the thing that I find most assuring is he raised, and I fully agree, that either one of us have any concern, Mr. Ambassador, any concern about anything between our nations or happening in our region, we should pick up the phone and call one another, and we'll take the call. That's an important progress.
2: He's not concerned about the Chinese stealing the elections, Brandon. Isn't that reassuring?
0: So I say all you have to do is two things. You have to show your citizenship to register, and at the polling stations at the midterms, we have ICE, and they check everybody's citizenship. If we do that, there is no challenge.
2: Oh, I would love to have ICE at all the polling places. That would be great. Brandon, thanks. I'll see you soon in Florida. And we'll have dinner with Toosie when we'll invite him up to Palm Beach. Thanks for calling in, Brandon. He's a great barber. 844-500. He's a great guy, too. 844-500-4242. Never had to worry about getting a haircut during COVID when Brandon was around. You know, you've heard of speakeasies during Prohibition. You had speakeasy barbershops, too, during, as you all know. 844-500-4242. Tom, you're next with Howie Carr. Go ahead, Tom.
23: Hey, great show. Two quick comments. First,
18: I think maybe it's a blessing in disguise that the major networks didn't broadcast Trump's speech. People are tired of listening to that. They're whether right or wrong, they're sick and tired of hearing about 2020. My second comment is, I would vote for Ashley Webb in Maine, except I'm afraid that if he gets pregnant, he wouldn't be able to finish his term.
2: Yeah, well, when I saw that he said on his social media that he ovulates, my first thought, Tom, was the same as yours. I hope he's taking proper birth control measures since he appears to be unmarried. You know, I'd hate to have another baby born out of wedlock, especially to a trans woman. Thanks for the call, Tom. 844-500-4242. 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
15: Howie Carr is back.
2: Donald Trump just put this out on Truth Social. We are holding Canada responsible for the fact that they are not properly maintaining their forests and brush therein, and the United States is being unnecessarily invaded by filthy, polluted, and unhealthy air, the quality of which is dangerous and totally unacceptable! Exclamation point. I will call the Prime Minister during the day to find out what they are going to do about it. The cost is incalculable! Exclamation point. Canada has refused to engage in basic forest management and debris removal, knowing that such refusal will lead to exactly this result. This is willful negligence and becoming a yearly occurrence, costing the United States billions of dollars, which cost of this pollution must of necessity be added to the tariffs Canada is currently paying. Thank you for your attention to this matter. President
8: Dear
2: Donald
8: Canada,
2: J.
8: Trump. You.
2: Wait a second. Didn't our Attorney General Andrea Campbell announce that she's suing the President of the United States because orange sky bad? Somehow it's his fault. Why doesn't she sue Canada? Daryl, you're next with Howie Carr. Go ahead, Daryl.
9: Hi, Howie.
2: Hi.
9: Well, Howie, are you there?
2: Yeah, I'm here.
9: Hi. Quick question. The Ruby Freeman situation, the video of her rescanning the ballots back in 2020, what was the resolution on that? What happened on that, Howie?
2: Didn't she sue Rudy Giuliani?
9: Yeah, she said we don't know how much she recovered on that. I don't know.
2: Yeah.
9: But did she in fact rescan those ballots?
2: I don't know.
9: Video?
2: I don't know. I mean, what about what Joe Biden said? Joe Biden bragged about how much they were going to steal. Do you remember this? Listen to this.
10: We have put together, I think, the most extensive and inclusive voter fraud organization in the history of American politics.
2: For once, he was telling the truth, Daryl.
9: Yeah, absolutely correct, yeah. But he got away with it, so let it be done. But now I was just curious about the Ruby Freeman situation, and it was right on video. How it's so blatant, so flagrant.
2: And what about when they said they had a leak in the vote counting?
9: Toilet, yeah.
2: And there was no leak. Remember that?
9: Yeah, it was just a toilet was overflowing, yeah. That was all.
2: Thanks for the call, Daryl.
12: So in June of 2023, the Georgia State Election Board officially cleared Freeman and Shea Moss of any wrongdoing.
2: Oh.
12: Yeah. And then they turn around and sue Giuliani.
2: Yeah. Mike, you're next with Howie Carr. Go ahead, Mike.
13: Hey, Howie.
2: Hi.
13: I was just curious how, Trump doesn't complain about 2016 being rigged. He doesn't complain about 2024 being rigged. How come the only election that he talks about being rigged is the one he lost? The Republicans control.
2: Well, how come? Wait a second, Mike. How come the Democrats say 2016 was rigged? Did you hear what Hakeem Jeffries said? Cut 23. Russia attacked our democracy, he said, Mike. I'm Howie Carr. 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
17: From ABC News, I'm Wayne Cabot. Taylor Farms now removing all iceberg lettuce from central Mexico after the FDA said it's a potential source of the parasite that sickened thousands across the country. Michigan has it the worst. Another 700 sick since yesterday. The CDC says it's okay to eat shredded lettuce sold in bags at grocery stores. Former CDC Chief Medical Officer Dr. Deborah Howry says government cutbacks are impacting the response.
26: You know, when you're down 30% of your workforce, you've got less boots on the ground, especially when we're in the middle of a measles outbreak, dealing with Ebola and screening passengers at airports and the recent hantavirus outbreak. So this just really, you know, tips the capacity over.
17: If you have weekend outdoor plans, air quality improvement is expected across the Ohio Valley, Northeast, Mid-Atlantic. However, parts of the Midwest and Great Lakes will continue to see dangerous levels. A word of warning here from ABC News medical contributor Dr. Alok Patel.
27: I want people to understand that if you look at the AQI, which you should do every single day, it's really calibrated for a healthy young adult. So you may not feel the difference immediately if it's 150 or so, but that can be very dangerous for sensitive individuals. And as that AQI gets higher, in fact, in New York City, it was almost 200. Almost everyone can feel it.
17: It's been close to 400 in Milwaukee, but the Brewers say tonight's game is on against the Marlins. Fans unwilling to brave the air can exchange for later. FIFA monitoring the air over New Jersey for Sunday's World Cup final. DHS Secretary Mark Wayne Mullen says states that don't investigate their voters for possible election fraud could lose federal money.
28: States must be aware of the real threats for voter registration
17: California's Secretary of State will review the DHS claims, but says information from the president does not inspire any level of confidence. 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
2: 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WGAN traffic check: a crash causing slowdowns on the turnpike northbound in Portland this afternoon. The left lane is blocked at mile 48 right now. It's another crash on the turnpike southbound between exit 42 in Scarborough and 36 in Saco. There are vehicles in the median there. The Department of Homeland Security appears to be working with state law enforcement to investigate the shooting of Colombian national Juan Sebastian Guerrero this week in Biddeford.
3: The cooperation marks a change from other shootings in Minneapolis and Houston more recently, where attempts to investigate ICE shooting deaths have met with resistance from the Trump administration. Governor Janet Mills confirmed this week there was a level of cooperation so far, while Attorney General Aaron Fry has said his office is working with federal investigators on the shooting. Jason Taylor, News Radio WGAN.
2: The Loop Road in Acadia National Park has been closed today due to a medical emergency. According to the Bangor Daily News, staff said this afternoon the road near Sand Beach was closed, blocking off access to Sand Beach and Thunder Hole. No other details were immediately available. Maine State Police looking for new leads as they investigate the disappearance of a man in Westbrook 9 years ago today. Sebastian Kelly went missing in July of 2017 and was living as a transient at the time. Police say Kelly had recently been assaulted just before his disappearance. You can find a photo of Kelly and a physical description at WGAN.com. U.S. Senate Minority Leader Chuck Schumer says he's staying out of Maine after Graham Plattner withdrew from the Senate race. Plattner ended his campaign last week after he was accused of rape, losing support from national Democrats, including Schumer. According to Politico, Schumer said Tuesday he would not be endorsing a candidate ahead of the convention that will take place in Bangor later this month to select a new nominee. Schumer endorsed Plattner after he became the nominee, but initially backed Governor Janet Mills until she dropped out of the race before the primary. And residents from western Maine to the mid-coast breathing a sigh of relief after high-powered storms and winds caused major power outages and fallen trees yesterday. West Gardner Fire Chief Kevin Perkins says the damage was widespread.
4: We've had a number of tree down calls. Most of them have been trees blocking the roadway, a couple of them with wires involved. Fortunately, we have one call today that involved a tree on a house.
2: And CMP was reporting about 46,000 outages at one point yesterday afternoon. There are still about 5,200 outages in CMP's service area right now. And now your latest forecast from AccuWeather's Andy Robb.
5: Cloudy for tonight, low 56. Tomorrow, mostly cloudy and breezy, some showers in the afternoon with a high 77. Saturday night, low 66. Sunday, sun and clouds with a high 81.
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8: The stock market is closed for the weekend, and guess what has happened in Iran? Yeah. I noticed my gas station was up another 6 cents today, but you know, again, if it saves us all from a nuclear holocaust, I think it's good for everybody in the world, including Iran's, and most especially Iran's

0: that they found in that special burn room. These are the same. These are burn. They found Kash Patel and his crew when they found a room, a secret room in FBI headquarters, the JFK, the J. Edgar Hoover building on Pennsylvania Avenue. And they were going to burn these documents, and they didn't get around to it because they're lazy bureaucrats. And so they found all these documents, and there's all kinds of nefarious information about what the Democrats were doing to subvert democracy and rip the Constitution to shreds. And this is part of it. They were covering up the fact that Red China was interfering in the election result. They're trying to interfere in the election results, just like in a different federal office buildings. Dr. Fauci et al. Were trying to cover up the fact that the Red Chinese had created the COVID virus and released it from a lab in Wuhan, China. And you know, one of the interesting lines in the documents is the Red Chinese do not want Trump reelected, as if we didn't already know, right? As if we didn't already know.
1: We had a collaboration with some Chinese scientists.
0: I repeat, the same people who are now saying it doesn't matter if Red China stole the voter registration information on 220 million Americans, hacked into all of our allegedly secure election data systems. It doesn't matter if China got 220 million voter registrations. However, Russia could use $100,000 in Facebook ads to swing the election to Donald Trump. That's what they told us. That's what they told us. They also told us that the Russian collusion with Donald Trump was real, that the Russians offered Carter Page $11 billion to introduce them to Donald Trump. They told us that Trump, a notorious germaphobe, hired Russian hookers to urinate on the beds next to the ones he was sleeping on because Barack Obama had slept in those same beds.
2: It's weird.
0: they told us all these incredible lies. All these incredible lies. And then when one of the Russians who was involved in concocting this scam of the dossier, the FBI under Comey and McCabe and Ray paid him $1 million to shut him up. They made him a special operative who couldn't speak to the press because they didn't want him to tell that this whole scam was concocted while they were all drunk. A drunken Hillary Clinton operative from Massachusetts who was on a UMass unpaid board, a drunk driver from Massachusetts named Dolan, and this Russian spy, another alleged Russian spy, an illegal alien, and also a drunk driver, and this guy Christopher Steele, this so-called Russian spy, they concocted this whole thing. And CNN, which is now the arbiter of truth, as you just heard from Brian Stelter and John King, a couple of frauds, they promoted this for hours on end before Trump was even inaugurated. 844-500-4242 makes you sick. Makes you want to throw up on TV, as the late Dapper O'Neill used to say. Peter from Montreal, you're next with Howie Carr. Go ahead, Peter.
3: Yeah, good afternoon, Howie. Love the show. Regular listener, of course.
0: Thank you.
3: Hey, I wish Donald Trump was my prime minister. That's all I got to say about this.
0: You guys are getting sued. Did you hear him? He's going to sue you guys.
3: Well, you know, I just like what Donald Trump is doing. He's just on the right track. And, you know, Canada's getting, under Mark Carney, Prime Minister, Canada's getting cozier with China. That's not a good thing, especially with what we hear last night.

0: You know, it's so funny. Classical liberalism always says, I disagree with what you say, but I defend to the death your right to say it. Great. But now we've got progressive liberal fake news legacy media. What are they saying? We disagree with what you say. So we're going to block and censor you from the public airways, even if you're the commander in chief. This
1: right.
0: is ridiculous.
1: I know, isn't it? I mean, and again, you heard me play those cuts. They're letting the Democrats say the worst things imaginable about Donald Trump and the Republicans, and there is no contextualization. There are no experts to monitor and evaluate the misinformation.
0: Exactly. You know, we used to be able to rely in the past decades ago, we'd say, well, the media, you know, what are they, fourth estate, fifth estate, always get that wrong. Anyway, at least we had some kind of an independent sounding board. Johnny Carson, for God's sake, you know, we'd have at least some type of cultural reference, you know, whether it's comedy, whether it's academe, whether it's trusted media. We don't have that anymore. We just have nonstop lies coming from the Democrats. Thank God you play all those cuts, those clips. It comes from the horse's mouth. I want to say, people, what more do we need to see what's going on?
1: I appreciate it, Peter. Keep listening from Montreal, and good luck in that lawsuit against the Donald Trump is going to file against you guys. You want Nancy Pelosi? Was Nancy Pelosi censored when she said this stuff? This is just this year she said this stuff. Cut 28.
2: We always have concerns, but with this president and these Republicans who have no commitment to the rule of law and doing things the appropriate way, we're ready. There's so many things that you can do to protect the election, and they are being done, whether it's litigation or legislation or just mobilization, communication, all of that. But in addition to that, we have to be on guard as to what they may try to do to the technology. They may try to creep into the technology and create a false count.
3: How do you guard against that?
2: That's a challenge.
1: They may try to create a false count. How do the experts rule on that? Is that unfounded? Is that debunked? Here's Hillary Clinton on getting China being involved in the election. This is from the Wayback Machine, cut 27.
4: The only other adversary of ours who's anywhere near as good as the Russians is China. So why should Russia have all the fun? And since Russia is clearly backing Republicans, why don't we ask China to back us?
5: I hereby tonight ask China.
4: That's right. And not only that, China, if you're listening, why don't you get Trump's tax returns? I'm sure our media would richly reward you.
1: Hillary Clinton seeks red Chinese support to throw the election to the corrupt Democrat Party. Remember when Trump made a joke at a campaign stop that was broadcast on live national cable TV? And for I don't know, 8 years, the Democrats said, he publicly asked the Russians to release Hillary Clinton's emails. Like it wasn't a joke. Well, I guess that what Hillary said, that wasn't a joke either. That was reality. She was asking for red Chinese help. And they'd be much more likely to give it to her. Didn't her husband give the red Chinese some technology, some missile technology back in the late 1990s that enabled them to reach the west coast of the United States with their ballistic missiles, should they so choose to do? 844-500-4242. 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

0: 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Maureen, you're next with Howie Carr. Go ahead, Maureen. You there? Dennis, you're next with Howie Carr. Go ahead, Dennis.
1: Howie, so I don't know if they have voter ID or, you know, if they have a SAFE Act in China or Russia, but our budget for tampering with Chinese and Russian elections can't be zero, can it?
0: I would think that if Elon Musk was still running Doge and he saw us trying to interfere with elections in Russia or China, he would probably zero that line item, wouldn't he? I mean, I don't think that's going to do any good. I don't think they've had any legitimate elections in those countries for a very long time. Have they?
1: Yeah, we must be very good at our furtiveness. By the way, I read somewhere about a neighbor who recently enjoyed a fortune cookie at the end of her meal, and her fortune said, vote AOC, as if one of her crowd isn't just as good as any other one.
0: Thanks. Thanks for the call there, Dennis. 844-500-4242. How much money did the Red Chinese give to Hunter Biden? Remember, he went over when Biden was vice president. He went over on Air Force Two. I mean, he's a crackhead, alcoholic, stripper chaser, knocker upper. And he goes over on Air Force Two, and then suddenly he's got a an investment fund from the Red Chinese of $1 billion. How did they ever? Was that ever liquidated? Wasn't one of the Kerrys involved in that? One of Kerry's like son-in-laws or somebody, and someone named Jimmy Bulger was involved in it too. And I never figured out how he was involved. The namesake and nephew of the gangster, I believe, was somehow involved in one of those Hunter Biden escapades. 844-500-4242. There's all this stuff that has been declassified here, and I mean, just one declassified by President Trump. We assess that China prefers that the president does not win re-election. But we assess at this time China probably judges the risk of being caught interfering in the U.S. election outweighs any potential gains. I mean, how are they going to be caught? They got the FBI's not is being run by Christopher Wray. He's running cover for the Democrats. Bill Barr is the Attorney General. He's another comrade. The CIA is run by fellow travelers. Who was going to catch them? The only thing is they just forgot to burn all these documents. 844-500-4242. One of my favorite stories of the day. The mailroom manager noticed this. We make our airline reservations early to save money when we go back to Florida, and you know we fly into West Palm Beach, which is traditionally known as PBI, Palm Beach International Airport, PBI. It's no longer known as PBI. You know what it is known as now? DJT. Donald J. Trump. Just like they changed the name of Idlewild Airport to JFK in New York after Kennedy was shot. Trump's been shot, but he's not dead, thank goodness. But this is from Libs of TikTok. United Airlines is reportedly offering free flight changes to passengers who want to avoid landing at Donald Trump International Airport, formerly Palm Beach International Airport, according to an internal memo obtained by Liv and Let's Fly. This is great news. Get some, yeah, it's a good airport to begin with, but if you can clear out a little congestion, that's better. And especially the kind of people that aren't going to be, that aren't going to want to come down, they're the kind of people who yell, "Do you know who I am?" These are the people who think they have a right to bust in front of you because they have a trust fund. And they went to some Ivy League college because their daddy gave a building onto the campus for more anti-Jewish pogroms. God, I'm glad. Let them all. If you don't like Trump and you don't want to go to Trump International Airport, that's fine with me. More room for me. Quicker trip from the island. 844-500-4242. I'm Howie Carr.
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1: This is a Bloomberg Money Minute. Wall Street wrapping up this Friday and this week to the downside. That's on a continued sell-off in chipmaker shares and shares of a lot of AI-related companies as investors question the amount of money big tech has spent on AI and whether and when it's going to pay off. At the close, the Dow down 407 points. That's 0.75% lower. The Nasdaq down almost 1.5%, 362 points. The S&P was down 1%, 76 points. Today marked the sixth day in a row of worsening hostilities between the U.S. and Iran. And with that, oil shot up 4%. It closed at $82.49 a barrel. Meantime, AAA says the average price of a gallon of regular gas nationwide is just under $4 and trending higher. And Meta Platforms is now in talks to lease out computing power to Anthropic, the maker of the Claude chatbot. It's in a deal that the New York Times says could be worth at least $10 billion over the next 2 years. Tom Busby, Bloomberg Radio.
2: ABC News, I'm Wayne Cabot. Taylor Farms now removing iceberg lettuce from central Mexico from the U.S. market. The FDA saying it's a potential source of the parasite that has sickened thousands across the country. Blaming government cutbacks, former CDC Chief Medical Officer Dr. Deborah Howry.
3: The staff at CDC and FDA are working, you know, tirelessly to really track this and inform the public. But when you have less people working on it and less dedicated labs and testing, it's going to make it more difficult.
2: The CDC does say it's okay to eat shredded lettuce sold in bags at grocery stores. FIFA is monitoring the air quality over New Jersey for Sunday's World Cup final. The air quality index has been close to 400 in Milwaukee, but the Brewers game is on for tonight. Improvement is expected this weekend in the Ohio Valley, Northeast, and Mid-Atlantic. However, parts of the Midwest and also the Great Lakes states will continue with dangerous air levels. This is ABC News.
4: Now the latest from the 98.5 FM and AM 560 WGAN News Center. The shooting of a Colombian man by ICE agents in Biddeford this week has protesters calling for ICE to be abolished. Much of that anger is also directed at Senator Susan Collins, with protesters following her to a speaking engagement in Portland last night. Eric Nathanson says Collins' vote to increase funding for ICE is unconscionable.
5: Systems don't change unless we make them change. And right now, the systems are set up to do violence and protect those in power.
4: But Collins has said that calls to defund ICE completely are a mistake. She says ICE does crucial work, including investigating child exploitation, drug smuggling, and human trafficking. A Rumford woman was killed when she went off the road and crashed into a tree this morning. The Oxford County Sheriff's Office said that happened around 8 o'clock on Greenwoods Road in Sumner. Deputies say 65-year-old Teresa Palmer hit a tree in her Kia Forte and died at the scene. Anyone who spotted the vehicle just before the crash is asked to contact police. And Senate Minority Leader Chuck Schumer says he's staying out of Maine after Graham Plattner withdrew from the Senate race. Plattner ended his campaign last week after he was accused of rape, losing support from national Democrats, including Schumer. According to Politico, Schumer said Tuesday he would not be endorsing a candidate ahead of the convention that will take place in Bangor later this month to select a new Democratic nominee. 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Here's AccuWeather's Andy Robb.
6: Cloudy for tonight, low 56. Tomorrow, mostly cloudy and breezy, some showers in the afternoon with a high 77. Saturday night, low 66. Sunday, sun and clouds with a high 81.
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1: You know, the White House is fighting for the Save America Act to restore some integrity to voting in the United States of America, all 50 states. That's what the speech was ultimately about last night. And they're having some fun today, the White House, with the new statement yesterday by Olive Garden, the Italian chain restaurant. Not really my cup of tea. I'm spoiled, though, by Monica and Monica's in the North End and Mortadella Head in Somerville and Wellesley and all the great places, great Italian places around, you know, Maria's Ristorante, all the great places I go, and the Maria's in Portland. It's a lot of good places in Palm Beach, too. Anyway, but it's if you're in Kansas, I guess, you know, maybe there aren't as many good Italian restaurants, so you go to the Olive Garden.
2: And they're
1: going
2: to go back, you know, to the Olive Garden.
1: I'm trying not to sound too snobbish, but anyway, the Olive Garden put out a an email yesterday. They have this thing called a never eating pasta pass. Just what you need to eat is a lot of pasta. Just keep stuffing yourself with pasta. What a great idea.
3: My college girlfriend worked at an Olive Garden. She said people would starve themselves before the never-ending pasta events.
1: Oh, I don't. Maybe it's because of I did have the operation, but I'm not a big buffet guy.
3: That's
1: anymore.
3: Not why you don't like Olive Garden.
1: Yeah, but I wouldn't have liked Olive Garden even when I did weigh close to 300 pounds myself. Anyway, Olive Garden put out this yesterday. The never-ending pasta pass is for use only by the pass holder whose name is printed on the pass. Passes are personalized and non-transferable. Here's the key. Pass holders must present a valid photo ID along with the pass at the time of ordering. So the White House is putting this out now. and you know what they're saying, right? Well, along with it. They're saying Olive Garden is in favor of more security than the Democrat Party is. So this is a White House spokesman, Abigail Jackson. Olive Garden takes their pasta pass security more seriously than Democrats take election security. It's sad but true. The Save America Act is a common sense police policy supported by the vast majority of Americans that will secure our generation, our elections for generations to come. The only people opposed seem to be Democrats in Congress. I wonder why. I wonder why. Indiana Attorney General Todd Rokita wrote on X, we really live in a nation where Olive Garden's never-ending pasta pass is more secure than our elections. Make it make sense. Pass the Save America Act. Mike Lee from Utah. American elections should not be less secure than Olive Garden's endless pasta. Pass the Save America Act. The RNC election integrity account. If you have to show ID to eat pasta at Olive Garden, only for unlimited pasta. If you're just ordering, you know, a la carte, you don't have to show your ID unless you order a beer with it. You should have to show ID to vote. 844-500.
4: Get me a beer.
1: Yeah, to get it, don't you have to show an ID to get a library card? I think you do. I know you have to show an ID to get a beer at Fenway Park or anywhere else. But you don't have to show an ID to vote. Why is that? And why can everybody in rural areas, minorities, married women, how come they can get an ID to get a library card or a beer at the ball game? How come they can do that, but they can't get an ID to vote? Jim, you're next with Howie Carr. Go ahead, Jim.
4: Hi, Howie.
1: Hi.
4: Hi. Hey, what I wanted to go and tell you is in 2016, Hillary Clinton was the Secretary of State. With her being Secretary of State.
1: No, she wasn't. She gave it up. John Kerry was the Secretary of State. She was the Secretary of State in the first term, and then she was running for president.
4: Yeah.
1: Okay, go ahead.
4: Well, okay, 2012 and 2013, there was a Smith law, the Smith Amendment, that changed. That amendment, the Logan Act is what, the Secretary of State, after they changed the Smith-Mundt Act, that controlled domestic propaganda. The Secretary of State was the person in charge of that. I'm willing to bet you're going to find out before they get all done digging. It's not going to be the DNC that paid for that, the Russian dossier. It's going to turn out to be the taxpayers because as Secretary of State, that's why they would have had Kerry do it afterwards is because before that, they could control where that was going. But in 2009, Stars and Stripes went and had stories about the Rendon Group. They were controlling the news coming out of Iraq. When that got caught and everything, they lost the contract with the Pentagon. They still had a bunch of other contracts with the CIA and the Pentagon.
1: Yeah, this is a little too in the weeds. You know, it's I understand where you're going with it, but I don't think they needed to get taxpayer money to pay for the for the Steele dossier. It wasn't all that expensive. They laundered the money through the Hillary Clinton's law firm. That's who ended up, the DNC and Hillary Clinton's campaign gave this law firm the money, and they acted as the cutout, as they say in organized crime. And they gave the money, the cutout law firm sent the money to Christopher Steele, and then he paid off the Russian illegal alien with the drunk driving, or alleged illegal alien. And then when it looked like he was going to be the weak link and talk about how they really came up with the Steele dossier, which is just making it up while they were all drunk and laughing about it, that's when the FBI put him on the payroll to shut him up. 844-500-4242. And then, of course, two of the architects of the whole collusion hoax and the FISA warrants ex parte proceedings, you know, the secret court documents where you could, with secret courts that they have where you can't have any opposition counsel. Because the deep state in the intelligence community is so trustworthy, you know, they'd never lie about anything like the Hunter Biden top or anything like that. So the guys who were in charge of that were Andrew McCabe, who lied four times, felonies, on the day he was sworn in as the interim director, never prosecuted. Peter Strzok and his girlfriend, Lisa Page, and they were fired. And then during the Biden administration, they sued. And it was one of these deals where they knew they were going to win because the Biden administration wanted to pay them off to get their silence. It was kind of a taxpayer-funded NDA that they didn't call a non-disclosure agreement. So Strzok got like $800,000 or $1 million, and Lisa Page got $500,000 for being fired. So those were taxpayer dollars, again, to shut them up about what really happened when they were trying to frame Trump. They were trying to destroy his campaign, first of all. Then they were trying to destroy his transition as president-elect. And then they were trying to destroy his presidency. And then when it looked like it was all coming out, they appointed a special counsel, so-called Robert Mueller, a classmate at the St. Paul School, perv-infested St. Paul School in Concord, New Hampshire, of John Kerry, class of 61, I believe. And he was put in charge of covering up the Russian collusion hoax by saying there was an investigation of Donald Trump. But, of course, there was no investigation because how can you investigate something that didn't happen? David, you're next with Howie Carr. Go ahead, Dave.
5: Hey, Howie. I guess you'd call it the benefit of traveling extensively over the years with my job. And if you want to go to one of these third world hellholes like Venezuela, Brazil, China, you have to get a visa. And to get a visa, you have to get a letter from your company stating that you're not going to be a burden on the country.
1: Right.
5: You have to get a letter from whoever you're seeing in there inviting you in, saying you're not going to be a burden. You have to show them your airplane ticket in and out. You have to show them where you're staying at the hotel before they'll even give you a visa. And we just open up the door, and we can't expect people to get a license to vote. It's ridiculous. Nowhere else in the world do we do this. And I don't blame the people coming in here. If I found $100 on the ground, I'd pick it up and pocket it. You blame the people coming in here. I blame these bastard politicians that we have that are allowing this to take place on a daily basis.
1: Yeah, you're right. I mean, again, just like, I've been playing all these cuts of people saying they're worried about Russian and Chinese interference in our elections, and now they're saying it's ridiculous to even think about it. These same people who are saying it's wonderful to allow all these illegal alien criminals into the country to rape, rob, and murder and go on welfare, these are the same people like Hillary Clinton, Nancy Pelosi, the late Harry Reid, Chuck Schumer, Bill Clinton, even Barack Obama. They were saying 20 years ago that this was that illegal immigration was a cancer on America. When were they lying, Dave? Now or then?
5: They're lying now. They certainly weren't lying then. And we're seeing the impact of that in our country every day.
1: We are. We are. All the bodies are piling up. Someone today, I didn't even bother to pull it, but the woman from Washington, the Indian, Premier Jamarel or whatever the hell her name
3: Pramila
1: is.
3: Pramila Jayapal.
1: Pramila Jayapal. She was saying about how, you know, she didn't care about the Americans. Remember at the Angel Mom hearing a couple of weeks ago? Why are you bothering us with this stuff about your daughters being killed and raped and tortured by our new Democrat friends, our residents? And now she is shocked that this illegal alien was shot in Biddeford. You know, you're more concerned about it. About someone who came into the country illegally than you are about a woman who's raped multiple women, thousands of women probably that have been raped, murdered, assaulted, or just people in men and women killed by drunk drivers, murdered in gangland drive-by shootings, killed by fentanyl, sold by Dominican drug dealers. They don't care about any of that stuff. Imagine a scenario where you or your loved ones face a threat. Your first instinct might be to resort to lethal force, but it's crucial to consider a safer, less lethal alternative first to avoid the legal complications associated with firearms. Introducing Byrna. Byrna's less lethal pistol launcher, this device is equipped with tear gas and kinetic ammunition and designed to incapacitate an attacker for up to 40 minutes, providing a critical window for you to escape or to get help while minimizing the risk of permanent harm. Here's a real-life account from a Byrna customer named Adam. While heading to his night shift, Adam encountered a road-raging driver who swerved dangerously, stopped abruptly, and aggressively approached him. Remaining calm, Adam dialed 911 and armed himself with his Byrna launcher. He aimed the laser at the aggressor's chest, which immediately de-escalated the situation. The hostile driver returned to his vehicle and awaited the police. The officers confirmed that Adam's non-lethal response was perfectly judged and handled. That night, Byrna didn't just prevent a potential tragedy, it saved two lives without causing physical harm. 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I'm Howie Carr.
0: Howie Carr will return.
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0: Howie Carr is back.
1: Nine one seven.

0: says, I'll have a PBR at PBI. Excuse me, DJT. I'm not sure. Is it DJT or DTI? It may be DTI. They may still be calling it international. I'm not sure. 844-500-4242. 401 says, I went to Universal in Orlando a few years ago. My multi-day ticket had my picture on it, and I had to do a fingerprint to go through the gate. it's just so absurd that you don't have to. It's harder to get a library card than it is to vote in the United States of America. Ben, you're next with Howie Carr. Go ahead, Ben.
1: Hey, Howie, how you doing?
0: Good.
1: I think of analogies, and many years ago, because I used to work a lot of part-time jobs, I had a job at a Showcase Cinema in Revere, and this is during the time when the people used to go to the show all the time, and there were lines around the building for these movies, and I was working security, and we had a guy outside who would be sitting in an unmarked car. He would radio one of us inside and say, okay, somebody just slipped through the door in the back of the theater as people were leaving, and I'd go up to them, and they'd go, hey, how you doing? You know, you got a great seat, you know, ready for the show, or did you forget something? And they're like, they're looking at me, and I go, like, why don't you try going out that exit door and go around the front and stand in line like everybody else? And if people maybe thought about things that way more, maybe they wouldn't just be so laissez-faire about it, you know? I don't know. Maybe it's all about congressional districts and census.
0: Yeah, of course. Yeah, it is. And they just figure that, you know, if they can get everybody into this country on welfare and they're all screaming racism, they're going to be Democrat constituents rather than, you know, making their own way in society like earlier immigrants and working hard. They don't want anybody who works hard anymore. They just want the dregs of the third world coming in here that they can they think they can dominate. But you know, the fact is that once they get to reach a certain number, they always oust their masters. I mean, that's the lesson of history. They're going to vote for somebody who looks like them. And that's what we're seeing in these Democrat primaries across the country. All these old-time Democrat war horses who thought they could control these indigents from the third world that they're importing. They're voting for their fellow indigents from the third world. That's the way it is. Thanks for the call, Ben. You know, being a that kind of job now in Revere, that would be a much tougher job with the people that are living there now. I was reading something about an after hours club in Boston that they busted, and they had some police reports on the after hours club. Do you know what the bouncers now at these after hours clubs wear? Bulletproof vests. Boy, I hope they're getting paid more than minimum wage. If you got a job where you have to wear a bulletproof vest, you deserve to have and it's not just the inconvenience, you know, and the uncomfortableness of a bulletproof vest. It's what it implies could happen to you. 844-500-4242. I'm Howie Carr.
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1: From ABC News, I'm Wayne Cabot. Nighttime in the Gulf brings another round of American strikes on Iran, putting pressure on U.S. Gulf allies, where Iran is attacking back, and on global energy, as oil soars back above $87 a barrel. In an address last night to the nation, President Trump insisted that the war is going well. ABC's Louis Martinez says there's no end in sight.
2: There's no indication that the pace is going to slow down, and we're now 7 days in a row with multiple waves sometimes striking facilities around the Strait of Hormuz, and now even further inland into into that area then in southern Iran. But what we're seeing is the striking of dual-use targets. What does that mean? That means like civilian structures that could also be used militarily.
1: The U.S. expanding, hitting more bridges and energy sites in Iran, which is firing back with missiles into the mediator nation, Qatar, and also into Kuwait, damaging drinking water plants in that desert nation. The FDA says Taylor Farms is a potential source of the parasite that has sickened thousands across the country. Taylor Farms is removing iceberg lettuce from central Mexico from the U.S. market. The CDC says bagged lettuce is safe to eat. Still, says a former CDC chief medical officer, Dr. Deb Howry.
3: We need to continue to, wash vegetables very thoroughly, particularly lettuce at this time.
1: President Trump saying in a social media post that the U.S. will hold Canada responsible for the wildfires. This response from Doug Ford, the premier of Ontario.
4: They don't understand that Ontario is twice the size of Texas. And unfortunately, these fires that have happened in the U.S. every single year, we're there to support our great U.S. neighbors. And it's unfortunate they want to politicize this when people's lives are on the line.
1: Trump says Canada isn't maintaining its forests. 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
7: 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The Department of Homeland Security appears to be working with state law enforcement agencies to investigate the shooting of Colombian national Johan Sebastian Guerrero this week in Biddeford.
8: The cooperation marks a change from other shootings in Minneapolis and Houston more recently, where attempts to investigate ICE shooting deaths have met with resistance from the Trump administration. Governor Janet Mills confirmed this week there was a level of cooperation so far, while Attorney General Aaron Fry has said his office is working with federal investigators on the shooting. Jason Taylor, News Radio WGAN.
7: That is Maine Congresswoman Shelley Pingree is pressing the DHS secretary about the shooting. Pingree sent a letter to Homeland Security Secretary Mark Wayne Mullen today asking for more information about the operation that agents were conducting in Biddeford that day. She also asked for details about the vetting process for new agents and what information is reported from background checks before hiring. The Associated Press uncovered family court documents showing the agent involved in the shooting, David Brulette, was accused of physical and verbal abuse by an ex-wife. A Rumford woman was killed when she went off the road and crashed into a tree.
9: The Oxford County Sheriff's Office says the crash happened around 8 a.m. Friday on Greenwoods Road in Sumner. Deputies say 65-year-old Teresa Palmer hit a tree with her Kia Forte and died at the scene. Anyone who saw the vehicle before the crash is asked to contact police. Andy Mountain News Radio, WGAN.
7: Maine State Police asking for new leads as they investigate the disappearance of a man in Westbrook 9 years ago today. Sebastian Kelly went missing in July of 2017 and was living as a transient at the time. Police say Kelly had recently been assaulted before his disappearance. You can find a photo and physical description of Kelly at our website, WGAN.com. And the Yarmouth Clam Festival kicks off today. Organizers are expecting more than 85,000 visitors on Main Street in a town with a population of just 9,000. That gathering will feature a massive lineup of local musical talent along with a craft area, parade, and rides. You'll also see WGAN's Matt Gagnon and Danny Martinetti taking part in tomorrow's annual clam shucking contest. And now your latest forecast from AccuWeather's Andy Robb.
10: Tonight, partly cloudy, a low 56, cloudy and breezy, some showers in the afternoon. On Saturday, the high 77. Tomorrow night, evening showers and a thunderstorm, then clouds, a low 66. Sunday, sun and clouds, breezy, turning less humid with a high 81. Monday, partial sunshine, nice with a high 79.
7: It's 80 degrees and sunny in Portland. 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
18: Welcome to the Howie Carr Show, 844-500-4242. Two Dorchester women are being held without bail after being charged in Dorchester BMC, Boston Municipal Court, for their roles in a human trafficking organization operating out of numerous hotels and Airbnb rentals throughout Boston and New Hampshire. The district attorney, Kevin Hayden, announced. The name of one of the persons charged is Ubercus Recky. Y-U-B-E-R-K-Y-S.
19: I don't know. Why U-U-B-E-R-K-I-S?
18: Ubercus Recky. Ubercus Recky, 29. Charged with kidnapping, trafficking a person for sexual servitude. Wow, sexual servitude. Deriving support from prostitution, assault with a dangerous weapon, witness intimidation, class A possession, heroin, fentanyl, possession of cocaine with intent to distribute, possession of a firearm without an FID card. Can you imagine someone named Uber?

0: I've got it. We don't have to bomb the IRGC. Trump can just send them gift cards for Taco Bell.
1: Yes, more headlines today. They're directly linking Taco Bell to the explosive diarrhea. Is that, does that qualify as a standing headline, Taco Bell linked to explosive diarrhea?
2: Has anybody asked the fake Indian to interpret the yellow smoke signals from Canada?
1: Yeah, it's a problem, isn't it? 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
4: Senator Warren, what did you think about Ted Kennedy after he killed Mary Jo Kopechne?
0: I said to myself, that's my kind of man.
1: We're right up around the... what would this be, the 57th anniversary of both the first landing on the moon and Mary Jo Kopechne's death in a horrible, horrible way, thanks to Senator Ted Kennedy?
5: I would do anything for love, but I won't vote that. Oh, no, no, I won't vote that.
1: Would you believe it on the 5 right now, Jared? They're making sport of Ashley Webb, the front runner. All she, a trans candidate says all she wants to do is go to the bathroom. Actually, trans candidate says all he wants to do is go to the bathroom. Let's use the proper pronoun here. And they also
6: don't do that.
1: And how dare they refer to last night's Lincoln Douglas style debate with 8 candidates from on Channel 6 as a clown car debate. A clown car debate.
7: Maine has more than a tick-borne illness problem. If you saw the Democrat brain trust last night, we have a Kamala-borne illness problem and Shayna Bellows is a carrier.
1: Boy, is she ever. Somebody texted earlier when we were playing some of those cuts. That's going to be his go-to defense whenever he is unprepared. I was meaning to do that, but I was out on a raft.
8: The Iranians are in a fix. Oil everywhere, but not a drop to sell.
1: At least they haven't blown up Karg Island yet. They're hitting the center of Iran tonight. According to the YouTube reports I'm seeing, they one bomb hits and then there are multiple explosions, which tends to mean that they're hitting ballistic missiles factories. When are they going to hit Pickaxe Mountain? That's the one I'm looking forward to. That's the big one. That's the next big one. That's when the B-2s come in with the bunk with the giant bombs. What are they? 30,000 pounds.
9: Trump talked last night about our crooked elections, which the left has converted into selections. And they have the press abetting this mess, along with the help of some rhino defections.
1: And not to mention Chinese communist cash.
10: Gee, between Ashley Webb and Graham Platner, I may never eat seafood again.
1: You know, things move fast these days in American society. Nostalgia for Graham Platner.

0: Abner is already being embraced by the main Democrats.
1: Ira Mayer, 57 years ago, I had a fender bender involving some girl named Mary Jo. What's her name? Gordon Lightweight, Lightfoot, wrote a song about it called The Wreck of Edward's Presidential Career. Ew.
0: Yeah. And shortly thereafter, General Motors discontinued the Oldsmobile Delmotte.
2: Miss Ashley Webb, what qualifies you to be a Senate candidate in Maine?
3: I've written a lot of books. You can read them on the bathroom stalls, the porta potties in Maine, and I'm angry.
0: I still want to find out what her job is, his job is, when he's not a Senate candidate. None of his writings ever seem to talk about his employers or his workplace experiences or punching a time clock or working an overtime shift. None of that's usual stuff. I guess he's a really special guy, just like Graham Platner.
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1: Ira Mayer, 57 years ago, I had a fender bender involving some girl named Mary Jo. What's her name? Gordon Lightweight, Lightfoot, wrote a song about it called The Wreck of Edward's Presidential Career. Ew.
0: Oh. Soon, my books, Kennedy Babylon, Volumes 1 and 2, will be available again for next day delivery from Amazon. 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They should be up very soon. Very soon. I'll keep you informed. I'm Howie Carr.
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7: Vote Ashley Webb. He's a bat out of hell. Meatloaf. Meatloaf for Maine. Someone who used to see Dale Dorman leaving Government Center every day at when he worked at the old RKO said he's a close runner up to Meatloaf for a lookalike to Ashley Webb, the Democrat. Dare I say front runner? He's a front runner. He should be a front runner. And if you don't vote for Maine Democrats, you're definitely transphobes and homophobes and intersex phobes. All right, we don't have a poll question today. Our part of our website is down. 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Please enter the correct email address to ensure proper delivery. So Gavin Newsom, you know, has had a lot of scandals in his day. And one of his first scandals, he was mayor of San Francisco, and he started sleeping with one of his aides, a woman named Ruby Rippy hyphen Gibney. And the thing is, it was,
8: and I get compliments on the hyphen.
7: It was worse because it was his. She was married to his top aide, Alex Tork. And this, she's been, this woman, Ruby Rippy Gibney, has been silent for almost 20 years about this. But now she is writing an explosive tell-all piece for Vanity Fair. A regime-controlled magazine, or what was once a magazine. A source familiar with the matter said Rippy Gibney intends to recount her perspective on the affair that rocked San Francisco politics and has remained one of the most embarrassing moments in then-Mayor Newsom's life and career.
9: Brill cream, a little dabble do ya, and you'll find the gals will all pursue ya.
7: He acknowledged the affair in early 2007 after his longtime political advisor and best friend, former campaign manager Alex Tork, discovered the then major was having carnal knowledge of his wife, who at the time worked as Newsom's. She worked under Newsom at City Hall. Tork resigned after confronting Newsom, and the mayor held a news conference apologizing publicly and describing the affair as a personal lapse of judgment. And he, and as the fallout mounted, Newsom announced he was giving up alcohol and would seek professional help. "My problems with alcohol are not an excuse for my personal lapses in judgment," he said at the time. But guess what? When he ran for governor, he said he never went into rehab. What a shocker. He lied. He lied, in other words.
10: "I'm shocked. Shocked."
7: Newsom said he never checked into rehab. This was after all the news reports said that he was. He said instead he sought counseling and stopped drinking for a period of time and later resumed consuming alcohol. The scandal also tested Newsom's fledgling relationship with his future wife, filmmaker Jennifer Seibel Newsom. The two began dating in 2006, just months before his affair with Rippy Gibney became public. Shortly after the scandal erupted, Seibel Newsom had harsh words for the other. "I shouldn't say this, but there are two sides to every story," she told the San Francisco Chronicle. If people did research into the scandal, the woman is the culprit. You know, oddly, that's what Harvey Weinstein said about Jennifer Seibel Newsom. He said she was the culprit and that he didn't rape her and it was consensual sex, as shown by all the fawning and gushing emails she wrote him after they had sex, consensual or otherwise. Now, of course, there's a new scandal because they were directing state funds to be used for her quote-unquote film making. And this was an investigation that the feds began in the Biden administration. That's how bad it was. They were giving millions of dollars to Jennifer Seibel Newsom, the governor's wife, so that she could produce documentaries for public schools that nobody watched. So she was asked on MSDNC 13 about this last night, about the scandal. And guess what she did? Humana, humana, humana. Cut 29.
11: "But is it true that this investigation started during the Biden administration?"
12: I don't know the details. I do know that... you know, Trump was coming after my husband back when Biden was president and Biden was running for the presidency, and I thought it was ironic. So, look, this is This is a fishing expedition, and I think what you're saying is that it's just been going on for a long time. My husband is Trump's most outspoken critic, and he's the GOP's biggest, I don't know. They've always targeted my husband.
7: You know, all those Republicans like Joe Biden, they've always targeted my husband. That made absolutely no sense. That made less sense than your description of why you sent Harvey Weinstein all those gushing emails after he, you said, raped you. 844-500-4242. I'm Howie Carr.
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13: This is a Bloomberg Money Minute. New home construction surging higher in June, up 19%, but that was mostly on a rebound in the building of new multifamily units like condos and apartment buildings. More expensive single-family homes are just too costly for people to buy. Chipmaker stocks continuing their slide lower today. A key industry gauge is down 20% from its most recent record high. That's what's known as a bear market. That's on worries about big tech justifying all the spending they've done on AI, and that helps send stocks lower. The Dow today lost 407 points, the NASDAQ down 362. That's a nearly 1.5% drop. The S&P lost 1%, down 76 points. Apple's now in talks with the Justice Department about settling an antitrust lawsuit that said it hurt competitors, software developers, and consumers, discouraging the use of outside apps, rival digital wallets, and more. And Microsoft-owned Bethesda Game Studios announcing a whole new slate of projects in the post-apocalyptic game series Fallout. Tom Busby, Bloomberg Radio.
14: ABC News, I'm Wayne Cabot. Oil soars back above 87 a barrel as the U.S. begins a seventh night of attacks on Iran, now hitting bridges, rail, and energy targets. ABC's Elizabeth Schulze.
15: The national average for regular gas is back around $4 a gallon. Diesel did just surpass $5, and that means higher transport costs for trucks, trains, and tractors. We are seeing oil prices climb as hostilities escalate in the Middle East and shipping stalls once again in the Strait of Hormuz. Another factor is that Russia's oil refineries have been damaged by drone strikes from Ukraine.
14: The FDA says Taylor Farms is a potential source of the parasite that has sickened thousands across the country. The CDC says bag lettuce is safe to eat. President Trump saying in a social media post today the U.S. will be holding Canada responsible for the wildfires that are making air dangerous across the U.S., claiming that they are not maintaining their forests. This is ABC News.
16: 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The Maine Attorney General's office says it's working with federal authorities as the investigation continues into the fatal shooting of a Colombian man by ICE agents in Biddeford. Juan Sebastian Guerrero was shot and killed after ICE said he weaponized his vehicle and drove it towards an officer. Retired FBI Special Agent Darren Mott told our news partners at CBS 13 that the presence of a vehicle adds another angle to the investigation.
17: Hopefully DHS is looking at all these instances. Hey, how can we reduce these kind of interactions, continue to do the job that we're trying to do, and keep everybody safe? Maybe it's better to follow them and wait till they stop and get them when they're out of the car.
16: A witness at the scene said he heard Guerrero say that he tried to stop his vehicle before he died at the scene. A Rumford woman was killed when she went off the road and crashed into a tree. The Oxford County Sheriff's Office says that crash happened around 8 o'clock this morning on Greenwoods Road in Sumner. Deputies said 65-year-old Teresa Palmer hit a tree in her Kia Forte and died at the scene. Anyone who saw the vehicle before the crash is being asked to contact police. And the price of gas in Maine is up by more than a dime over the last week. AAA says instability in the Strait of Hormuz is contributing to the increase at the pump, pushing crude oil prices towards $80 a barrel. Most states are still averaging less than $4 a gallon, while the current price in Maine is right at $4. That's a spike from $3.85 a week ago. And now your latest forecast from AccuWeather's Andy Robb.
18: Tonight, partly cloudy, a low 56, cloudy and breezy, some showers in the afternoon. On Saturday, the high 77. Tomorrow night, evening showers and a thunderstorm, then clouds, a low 66. Sunday, sun and clouds, breezy, turning less humid with a high 81. Monday, partial sunshine, nice with a high 79.
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7: I'm holding it up right now. 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
24: 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All right, these are the runners up on Police Blotter Facts Friday. They do not win a prize. Naked man tries to kidnap 7-year-old tourist from mother at Portland Park.
7: Where?
24: What? Portland, Oregon. A naked man was arrested over the weekend in Portland after he allegedly attempted to kidnap a 7-year-old girl from her mother at a waterfront park. Shortly before 7 p.m. Saturday, Portland police received reports of a naked man running around Tom McCall Waterfront Park.
7: Tom McCall is rolling over in his grave.
24: With one of the callers saying the man had attempted to punch them in the head. But police said all officers were busy responding to other calls in beautiful Portland, Oregon, and were not available at the time.
7: There was an Antifa convention going on at the time.
24: Why didn't they send a therapist or a psychiatrist or somebody to a caseworker to
7: The cops were all too busy trying to prevent the Marco Hatfield Federal Courthouse from being torn down for the 1,000th night in a row.
24: About 12 minutes later, another caller reported that the suspect, had grabbed a young girl and attempted to pull her away from her mother. Then officers responded to the scene and found the nude suspect swimming nearby in the Willamette River.
7: Was he doing the backstroke?
24: The suspect, identified as 31-year-old Daniel Vasey, was arrested and booked into the Multnomah County Detention Center on charges of first and second degree attempted kidnapping, first degree custodial interference, third degree assault, and harassment. The 7-year-old girl was not seriously injured.
7: Now the naked man is going to run for the state senate in Portland.
24: Anything could happen. Dog walker who shot himself arrested for impersonating FBI agent. Sounds more like he was impersonating a Secret Service agent than FBI.
7: Or a member of the Capitol Police.
24: It's also true. A 47-year-old Summers man who fabricated a story about being shot at his residence in May, resulting in his arrest on several charges, was arrested over the holiday weekend for impersonating an FBI agent at Rye Playland. John Fiore.
0: This is your FBI.
24: With a Mahopac address on Narcissus Drive.
7: Narcissus Drive.
24: Was arrested in May. After telling police,
7: did he have a high opinion of himself?
24: Sure he did. He opened the front door of his residence and observed an unknown man standing on the steps who fired a single round from a handgun, striking him in the left knee. Officers soon discovered that was a fabrication. It never happened. The undercover cops stopped Fiore to talk to him. Fiore was accompanied by his dog, which was wearing a tan vest with a canine patch with a blue line as well as other patches. Fiore told them that he and his dog had recently been shot, and he removed a knee brace to display a wound. Fiore then raised the hem of his shirt to reveal a gold shield at his waist, and he stated that he was FBI and that he and the dog had been shot in the line of duty. To make the tale even better, according to Westchester County Police, he went on to say that his dog had bitten and killed their attacker.
1: A beautiful dog.
7: Apparently it eaten him, too, because they couldn't find the body, right?
24: Yeah, you can go online and go to HowieCarShow.com, read the whole story, because it gets a little detailed, but it's a little wild.
7: You know, I don't think I would ever, under any circumstances, shoot myself anywhere as part of a fake crime, but why would you shoot yourself in the knee?
24: Yeah, that's asking for... Where would you shoot yourself?
7: I'm just saying, where would you shoot yourself? I can't think of any place I'd shoot myself. I've hurt myself in most places already. Right. I don't want to do it anymore.
24: The fleshy part of the thigh, maybe something like that. Naked woman was driving with guns and drugs. A completely naked Mississippi woman was driving erratically and erotically in a car containing marijuana and illegally modified firearms when she was pulled over late Sunday evening. During the traffic stop in the town of Ellisville, population 4,652, police discovered that driver Caitlin Maxwell, 22, was unencumbered by any clothing. Maxwell, who was...
7: Caitlin, you buck naked, girl!
24: Maxwell, who was alone in the 2017 Dodge Challenger, which...
7: Naked.
24: Reeked of pot, appeared to be under the influence. A search of the vehicle turned up a Glock handgun at Maxwell's feet, another Glock wedged between the passenger seat and center console.
7: Better than being wedged somewhere else.
24: In the trunk.
7: Especially considering her condition.
24: In the trunk, cops found a third Glock and two AR-15 rifles, one of which appeared to have been outfitted with a switch that could make it fully automatic. Maxwell was arrested on an assortment of felony and misdemeanor counts, for which she is locked up in the Jones County Jail in lieu of $35,000.
7: Do we have a photograph
24: bond of
7: her?
24: Yeah.
7: Guilty?
24: Very. Very. I didn't find a not guilty in the bunch today. So sorry.
7: How is that a way to drive people to our website, by saying that? Truly a beautiful woman.
24: I am a man of some integrity, and I would rather people believe me when I say somebody is not guilty than have them go to a sight and see that they're guilty.
7: How about the Missouri prosecutor who was sleeping with a defense attorney, a man accused of domestic abuse, and an illegal alien to whom she gave her car and then went on vacation? Did you see that story?
24: No, I did not.
7: There could have been a hung jury on her.
24: You got to show me a picture then. Oh, you have it.
7: Let me see. I should have given this to you. Just so you would have. I'm gonna start remembering that you need to. Okay, here.
2: I won't do that.
24: Definitely guilty.
7: There's the story. Okay. But there's no picture, unfortunately. There's
24: Camille Johnston. Is that her name?
7: All right. Age 46.
24: Okay, I'll take that into account when I look her up. But you got to grade on a curve once you get past 40.
7: I agree.
24: Maryland bank robbery suspect allegedly steals kitten, asks employee to hold it before demanding cash.
7: Stole a kitten?
24: He stole a kitten.
7: Why do you have to steal a kitten when they're just running around by the unlimited numbers?
24: Maybe he liked this kitten. A Maryland man allegedly stole a 3-month-old kitten from a pet store, carried her into a nearby bank, and asked an employee to hold the animal moments before handing a teller a note demanding cash. The kitten, named Magnolia, was found unharmed after Prince George's County Police arrested the suspect. Beltsville Community Cats later joked on Facebook that her brief life of crime was over.
7: Don't we need a little sugar magnolia here? We need some sugar magnolia from the Grateful Dead here.
24: The 3-month-old kitten, described by Beltsville Community Cats as a true purr machine, is still looking for a forever home after her unlikely brush with an attempted bank robbery. A man ran directly to the nearby PNC Bank after stealing the kitten from a Pet Supplies Plus on Baltimore Avenue. It was a black and white tuxedo kitten. Stephanie Stulich with Beltsville Community Cats Rescue said she received a frantic phone call around 10:30 a.m. from pet store employees reporting Magnolia had been taken from the adoption area.
7: Sugar Magnolia.
24: Police officers later told her the suspect had walked into the bank holding Magnolia before asking an employee, can you hold this? Then allegedly handed a teller a note demanding cash. They took the man into custody at the bank.
7: She's got everything delightful. Sweet Magnolia.
24: Well, she's still up for adoption. So if you would like to adopt little Magnolia, you're in luck.
7: No thanks. Man, I have those feral cats outside of the studio in West Palm Beach.
24: You love those cats.
7: I love those cats.
24: What did you name one of them?
7: Blanco.
24: Blanco?
7: He's a white cat, but I didn't want to name him Whitey.
24: All right, our last one before the break here. Man spent 8 hours in porta potty tank retrieving Mountain Dew bottle, company says.
3: From the bottom of my heart. Thank you.
7: Is that what he's doing now? People are having buyer's remorse getting rid of him after that, after the clown car debate, as Fox News described
24: it. This one's really weird. There's video to it. You can watch it. It's not worth grabbing any sound. The unusual incident happened July 14th while crews with Patriot Portable Restrooms in Kansas City were collecting units after an event tied to the FIFA World Cup. Now, one of the crew members went around to all the porta potties and knocked on to see if anybody was in there. Somebody said, "Hey, I'm in here," and he said, "Okay, 10 minutes, you got. Otherwise, we're hauling this thing away with you in it."
7: Senator Plattner, you have to come out.
24: The man refused to come out. So then he had.
5: That's my kind of man.
24: The employee flagged down a cop who came over, and they were able to bust the thing open to find out that this guy had wedged himself into the tank. This holding area where all of the stuff is held.
7: It really sounds like a Plattner type thing to do, doesn't it?
24: Yeah, it's so bizarre, and they had to cut him out of this. It's really disgusting.
8: They don't have porta potties this time. They knock them over and they use them as weapons. And
24: 8 hours he was stuck inside, but it sounded like he wanted to be in there. Like he refused to come out. Was very. You got to read it. It's
7: the blue water that drives them crazy. You know,
24: it wasn't blue by that time. It was not. I assure you.
7: All right, we'll have the winners when we return here at Police Blotter Facts Friday. I'm Howie Carr.
9: Howie Carr will return.
24: If you don't know about the recent Supreme Court decisions affecting Second Amendment rights, you should tune into Rapid Fire, our local 2A talk radio show, to learn more.

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8: Howie Carr is back.
9: From the Met says, I saw the video of Splatner in the porta potty. There's no way he was retrieving a Mountain Dew. There must be way more to the story. Poor Graham,
10: strange.
9: How the mighty have fallen, he says.
11: And I'm going to grab a Diet Mountain Dew if we got one.
12: Oh, yeah.
11: Calm them down. So,
9: and by the way, 407 says, Taylor Camille, that's the prosecutor, is kind of not guilty. I think this guy only looked at the first picture
13: I'm with him, kind of not guilty.
9: In the first picture, that looks like her high school graduation photo. But if you scroll down, her hair has changed color. It's gotten lighter, and she's added a few chins.
13: Oh, come on. Not really. She's not fat.
9: She's not fat? Not in this picture. This is her high school graduation picture. But this is her new picture.
13: Agree to disagree, sir. I don't think she's fat, but okay.
9: She's pleasingly plump, as my Aunt Mabel used to say.
13: All right, these are the winners. Husband accused of stabbing wife 24 times to make her stop talking. Prosecutors say an Arizona man allegedly stabbed his wife 24 times because he wanted to make her stop talking.
14: Shut up!

0: thought there was more to that. Nathaniel Gotham, 32, made his...
1: Gotham?
0: Gotham.
1: Was he from Gotham City?
0: Made his first court appearance Sunday. He faces a charge of attempted murder. Mesa police responded to an apartment Saturday and found Gotham's wife with serious injuries that appeared to be stab wounds. She was taken to the hospital and is said to be in stable condition. During Gotham's court appearance, Maricopa County prosecutors said most of the wounds were on the victim's back, but she also had cuts to her head, neck, and face. She also had defensive wounds to her hands.
1: The police, when they arrested him, they said, "You have the right to remain silent." And he said, "Funny, that's what I told him." Yeah. What are you stomping on my line?
0: Gotham allegedly admitted to stabbing his wife, telling law enforcement he wanted her to hurt her and make her stop talking. Yikes.
2: And where is the Batman?
0: And
1: this is Gotham City.
0: This is kind of a freak story and a cautionary tale to dog owners. Dog accidentally turns on toaster, sparking Maryland house fire.
1: Oh, I saw this.
0: Did you see the video?
1: No, I didn't see the video. I heard it on the Washington station. I listened to
3: it. I didn't know anything like that, but lightning struck my house. We had to be out of that house for about 7 months. It was repaired because so much damage was done to the house, and half the house almost collapsed.
0: Champ, what are you doing?
1: Did CNN and MSNBC fact check that before and contextualize it before they put it out there? Because that was total BS.
0: A dog accidentally turned on a toaster inside a home in Maryland, igniting a fire and killing three other pets in the home.
4: Poor dog died.
0: Fire crews responded to a house on Foxglove Court in Belcamp for a single-family dwelling fire shortly after 5:30 p.m. Friday.
1: How do they know it wasn't a fox on Foxglove?
0: There is video evidence of the dog starting the fire.
1: Is Foxglove anywhere near Narcissus Road?
0: It might be. The owners were not home at the time of the fire. No people were harmed. Neighbors rescued two dogs from the home, but a third dog and two cats died in the fire. The family's bearded dragon was later found alive and survived after 24 hours in critical care. Something to be said for lizards, I guess. It was determined that one of the family's dogs jumped onto the kitchen counter and accidentally turned on the toaster, igniting nearby combustibles.
1: Roscoe loves toast with butter on it, but he never has turned on the toaster. He expects me to do that. That's what the humans are there
0: for. Well, you just wait, pal. One day when you're not around, he might get a little antsy and want some toast himself.
1: He always wants toast, but he leaves it to me to prepare.
0: The dog that switched on the toaster was one of the two that were rescued by neighbors. The fire was recorded on a Ring home security camera.
1: What was his name?
0: The dog's name was Smokey.
5: Fireball.
0: Or Sparky, whichever you choose. Officials estimated that about $150,000 worth of structural damage and $50,000 worth of damage to the contents of the home were caused by the blaze.
1: All right.
0: Cats starting fires.
1: All right. Thank you, Taylor. 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
1: From ABC News, I'm Wayne Cabot. Blaming Canada for not maintaining its forests, President Trump is threatening Canada with sanctions for sending bad air down here. Reaction from Ontario Premier Doug Ford, saying Canada needs help, not threats.
2: Those same elected officials from the Republican Party, why don't they talk to their governor and see how they can support us?
1: There are now 888 active wildfires across Canada, including 59 new fires today. For a seventh straight day, the U.S. military is hitting Iran by air. ABC's Patrick Riebel at the Foreign Desk in London.
3: President Trump suggested that he believes that by bombing and increasing the damage in Iran, he can inflict enough pain to force them to try and to capitulate on their nuclear program. Iran, meanwhile, believes it has no choice but to keep escalating and that its entire leverage is escalating in the Strait of Hormuz and the economic damage that it does there, and that will force the U.S. to back down. That means we're in something that, you know, experts call an escalation trap, where the U.S. will continue to try to escalate but will not get closer to victory by doing so.
1: In the meantime, Brent crude was over $88 a barrel today, affecting more than pump prices, says ABC's Elizabeth Schulze.
4: In total, a new estimate from Moody's Analytics finds that the typical American household has now spent $620 extra in gas, diesel, and jet fuel expenses in the nearly 5 months since the start of the Iran war. Of course, that comes on top of years of stubbornly high prices for other everyday costs like housing, utilities, and groceries. One other ripple effect here: when inflation is rising, we typically see borrowing costs go up. Mortgage rates did just hit their highest level in nearly a year.
1: It's okay to eat bagged lettuce, says the CDC, because it's not part of the batch suspected of sickening thousands. You're listening to ABC News.
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7: 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Protests continue in the wake of the deadly shooting of a Colombian man by an ICE agent in Biddeford this week. Protesters who gathered in Biddeford today say they want to see Maine's congressional delegation take firm steps to stop ICE.
8: It's time for them to just do more than just issue statements of solidarity. You know, it's time for them to action. It's time to put pressure on the Department of Homeland Security.
7: Several local organizations are joining a national day of action to stop ICE, with a gathering planned in Portland's Monument Square tomorrow afternoon.

0: Juan Sebastian Guerrero was shot and killed after ICE said he weaponized his vehicle and drove it towards an officer. Retired FBI Special Agent Darren Mott told our news partners at CBS 13 that the presence of a vehicle adds another angle to the investigation.
1: Hopefully, DHS is looking at all these instances. How can we reduce these kind of interactions, continue to do the job that we're trying to do, and keep everybody safe? Maybe it's better to follow them and wait till they stop and get them when they're out of the car.
0: A witness at the scene said he heard Guerrero say that he tried to stop his vehicle before he died. A Rumford woman was killed when she went off the road and crashed into a tree. The Oxford County Sheriff's Office says that crash happened around 8 o'clock this morning on Greenwoods Road in Sumner. Deputies say 65-year-old Teresa Palmer hit a tree in her Kia Forte and died at the scene. Anyone who saw the vehicle is asked to contact police. Smoke from Canadian wildfires prompting an air quality alert for all of Maine tomorrow. Maine DEP says that alert will be in effect from 10 a.m. through 11:59 Saturday night, recommending that children, older adults, and people with respiratory or heart conditions avoid strenuous outdoor activity. They also suggest closing windows and circulating indoor air with a fan or air conditioner. And Senate Minority Leader Chuck Schumer says he's staying out of Maine after Graham Plattner withdrew from the race for Senate.
2: Plattner ended his campaign last week after he was accused of rape, losing support from national Democrats, including Schumer. According to Politico, Schumer said Tuesday he wouldn't be endorsing a candidate ahead of the convention that will take place in Bangor later this month to select a new nominee. Schumer endorsed Plattner after he became the nominee, but initially backed Governor Janet Mills until she dropped out of the race before the primary. Andy Mountain News Radio, WGAN.
0: And now your latest forecast from AccuWeather's Andy Robb.
3: Cloudy for tonight, low 56. Tomorrow, mostly cloudy and breezy, some showers in the afternoon with a high 77. Saturday night, low 66. Sunday, sun and clouds with a high 81.
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4: He's here. He's here. Now, broadcasting from the underground command post, deep in the bowels of a hidden bunker, somewhere under the brick and steel of a nondescript building, we've once again made contact with our leader, Mark Levin.

America. Mark Levin here. Our number, 877-381-3811, 877-381-3811. Do you think our Constitution should be gutted? Gustavo Cordillo, says yes. And the Senate is undemocratic, you see, because it gives smaller states more power. Folks, do we live in a democracy or a republic? Obviously, we live in a republic. Small states don't have more power, but small states get a say. And they get a say mostly in the Senate because they don't have enough seats in the House. Why should we substitute the genius of the Constitutional Convention and the state conventions with the thoughts and beliefs of Gustavo Cordillo? Now, we tried to get one of these guys on the program, right, Mr. Producer? To no avail.

0: And notice these miscreants and malcontents never talk about freedom. They never talk about free will. They never talk about the individual. It's always groups. It's always groups, because that's what Marx taught them to do. To create the narrative of the oppressed and the oppressor. It's right there in the Communist Manifesto. The working class versus the billionaire class. And unfortunately, we have some young people with mashed potatoes for brains who think this is very, very compelling. Very compelling. Go ahead.
1: The Senate. The United States Senate. Because that's what Article 1 is.
2: The United States Senate is an undemocratic institution. It gives more representation to people in smaller states than to the 30.
0: What do you mean it's a non-democratic institution? It allows people in rural areas to have a say in their government. Now, what he wants is some kind of a parliamentary democracy, which they have all throughout Europe and so forth, because it advances the cause of socialism. That's what it does. It undermines the whole notion of the Declaration of Independence. We'll get to that soon, because they're proposing eliminating the Declaration of Independence. Sure, they got great ideas, folks, don't you know? The Marxist Islamists. Go ahead.
1: House of Representatives, which is population-driven, mm-hmm. and then you've got the Senate. So every state, if you're a small state, you still get two senators, even though you only get maybe one congressman, in order to make all of the states have fair representation. So you say, I'm just confused.
2: When you ask normal Americans...
0: Normal Americans? Seriously? Who is this guy to determine what a normal American is? When you ask normal Americans if they love the Constitution, they say yes. Go ahead.
2: And the Senate and our political system is working for them. Mm-hmm. Most people are very unhappy with the political system.
0: They may be very unhappy with the political system, but that has nothing to do with the constitutional construct. And what do you mean they're unhappy with the political system? They may be unhappy with certain politicians, certain elections, certain political parties, but the governing system, the constitutional system, last time I checked, is embraced by the American people. Go ahead.
2: It's not working for them. When we think about the 250th anniversary of the United States...
0: What does he mean, it's not working for them? What does that even mean, Mr. Producer? What it means is they interpret the Constitution and capitalism through the lens of Marxism. So if you don't have Medicare for all, if you don't have free housing, free food, free rent, if you don't have all the things that the Marxists claim they want for you but can never deliver for you, then the system isn't working for the people. This is why I desperately sought Mr. Producer on my behalf to have one of these DSA types on the program. And Mr. Producer, we're going to try again next week, okay? May I encourage you to contact the producer for Martha McCollum's show to get this guy's phone number. And then call him directly. Go ahead.
2: And we think about our proudest moments in U.S. history. I think of times like when ordinary people rose up and they changed the Constitution to abolish slavery, to give women...
0: Ordinary
2: the right to
0: people rose up and changed the Constitution to abolish slavery. First, we had a civil war to abolish slavery. Ordinary people didn't rise up to abolish slavery. We had a civil war, a war between the states, among the states, to end slavery. The only country in the face of the earth to do so. All of these countries with parliamentary systems or without a Senate, they all had slavery. In fact, slavery still exists in the world today. In the Third World. In the Middle East. In Africa. In the Far East. In fact, it exists in communist China. In fact, slavery exists in every communist regime on the face of the earth. North Korea. Cuba. Name one communist country in which slavery doesn't exist, or indentured service doesn't exist. Not in a single

0: quote unquote democracy does slavery exist today? Not one. Go ahead.
1: And that's a nationwide pride in the country.
2: But back in those moments, those were considered radical movements because those people dared to say.
0: Actually, they were not considered radical movements at all. The Republican Party in the 1850s was born as an abolitionist party. The North was the majority in America. That was not considered a strange thing or anything of the kind, the abolition of slavery. And there wasn't a country on the face of the earth that didn't have slavery at some point. But that's not my point either. What about the great United States defeating Nazism? What about the great United States defeating Tojo and Imperial Japan? What about the great United States defeating fascism in Italy? Or defeating Islamist jihadism in Iran? What about that? Does he support that? Go ahead.
2: Formative change in the United States.
1: Right. And well, I think we struggle to become a more perfect union, but I just want to ask you again, do you want to abolish the United States Senate? Because you said you approve of Article 1, but then you said you didn't think the Senate works.
2: We think that the Senate should be reformed, that we should have a more democratic government system.
0: Okay, do you think that we have unalienable rights, that people can just vote on them? A more democratic government system. No, we don't want a more democratic government system. We want a representative government system, the consent of the governed. What are we going to do? Have plebiscites every day so people can go vote? Whether you keep your private property? We don't have plebiscites every day. Maybe we could use our computers every day and everybody gets to vote. Is that okay with you, America? That's not our system. That's never been our system. So let's see if we can get Gustavo Cordelia on the program, Mr. Producer. I mean, he's a big deal, right? He's co-chair of the New York City Democratic Socialists of America, and I'd like to have him for a full hour if we can get him. Hour two would be a good hour. Let's go to Emma Vigalin. Emma Vigalin, a Democratic Socialist of America member. I would start with the premise that there's nothing democratic about the Democratic Socialists of America. They're a movement, they're a party, but I didn't have any vote on who this person was. Did any of you? No. So how is this democratic? How's it democratic? Cut three, go.
3: I don't really care if, say, like Bernie Sanders or AOC go home and they're a secret Nazi, but they go out and they vote for the right things. Like, we're talking about...
4: You don't
0: so she has no morals whatsoever. Secret Nazi. They go home, they're secret Nazis. What's the big deal? And I believe her when she says that. I do. We saw what happened with Plattner and so forth and so on. What's the big deal? That's from the Canary Mission, by the way. Hat tip to them. They're superb. Just because they're secret Nazis doesn't mean anything. I see. So if secret Nazis are elected to office, but they're secret Nazis, and then they reveal themselves as out-of-the-closet Nazis, is that okay? They say they want transparency, but apparently they don't. Any excuse for any of these commies to get elected? Any excuse? Go ahead.
3: I mean, for
4: I don't know about that. Like, I'm like, that's a. I think these are the lines that people are talking about. Some people care about that exact thing.
0: She's a nincompoop. More poop than nincomp, but nonetheless, we have more. Linda Sarsour, who's also a Democratic Socialist of America member, and tied in very tightly with the Islamist movement in this country, including CARE. She's a real Israel hater. I would argue that she's a big anti-Semite as well. Certainly that's my opinion of her. But we'll be right back.
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0: Gold entered 2026 after a historic year. 53 new all-time highs, an average price up 44% year over year, then pushed past $5,500 an ounce in January. Right now it's pulled back, and many in Wall Street analysts are telling clients this is the window before gold pushes back towards new highs. Meanwhile, silver is on track for a sixth year of structural supply deficit, with solar, EVs, electronic, and industrial demand still pulling heavily on the market. 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

0: Keep something in mind. These are communists and Islamists who want to change our Constitution while claiming they support democracy. So these are very evil people. They are saboteurs. And our Constitution has served us beautifully. Beautifully for a very long time. We're the oldest constitutional republic on earth. The idea that we should give it up because they have some idea of democracy. We want to eliminate the Senate and we want to pack the Supreme Court sounds just like Democrats, doesn't it? Just like Democrats. Now we have Linda Sarsour, who's a DSA member as well as very closely tied to CARE, a Hamas front group. She hates our country. She hates Jews. She hates Israel. She hates evangelical Christians. And most of them do, by the way. At least that's the way I see it. Certainly my opinion. But let's take a listen to her. Cut four. Go.
1: This is the 250th anniversary of the Declaration of Independence. This is, quote unquote, America's birthday. And the question historically is going to be, what were we doing on the 250th anniversary of the Declaration of Independence? Do we have the audacity to sit around and say that we want to build a document that is our values and our principles and bring millions of...
0: See what I mean? So listen, we have our values today, Linda Sarsour does. The commies and the Islamists do. We have our values today and we insist that you change your declaration, you change your constitution, you abandon your economic system for us. For these barely pubescent individuals whose experience in life are these phony revolutions. Go ahead.
1: And so I see people on the streets. I see mutual aid efforts. I see young people running for office. I see people of color, marginalized people, getting up and saying, I'm the leader that I've been waiting for. And seeing,
0: well, how are they marginalized if they're getting elected and they're leaders that they've been waiting for? Go ahead.
1: Around those leaders. And so don't give up hope, folks. There's more to come. We're going to survive this. And
0: survive
1: some of us.
0: What? And what are you going to do? How are these people in our country, ladies and gentlemen? Why are they in our country? Go ahead.
1: Right back. And some of us are going to be on the other side waiting to catch you when we win, because there got to be other people that are going to be building the thing that you're going to come to once we win this fight back, because we will win, my friend. So keep your chin up, your head up. It is the blessed month of Ramadan right now, so I've had a lot of time to reflect on this.
0: Yes, yes. Keep your head up, your chin up. They're going to destroy our founding document, our governing document. They're going to destroy our way of life. Communism instead of republicanism, socialism instead of capitalism. They've got it all figured out. They've never done a damn thing in their lives other than mouth off these slogans and push these punk revolutions and so forth and so on. But they have it all figured out. Tell me, what have they done for our country? What have they done for our country? Absolutely nothing. Absolutely nothing. That is what they've done for our country. They've contributed nothing to this country. They come here and they attack it. Or their parents come here and they attack it. That's what they do. No contribution to our country whatsoever. These people need to be pushed back. And that's up to us. At our breakfast tables, at our dinner tables, at our place of work, our social circles. That's up to us when it comes to voting. Otherwise, we're lost. I'll be right back.

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9: ABC News, I'm Wayne Cabot. Another 59 fires broke out today in Canada for a total of 888. Toronto's premier appealing for the U.S. to help as President Trump threatens Canada with sanctions for, quote, not maintaining their forests. ABC meteorologist Leslie Lopez sees relief from the worst of the wildfire smoke this weekend, but not for everyone.
10: We still have smoke moving into areas of Wisconsin, Michigan. We're looking at hazardous air quality in these areas. That hazardous air quality is moving into Pennsylvania. We have that through New York and then moving down into areas closer towards North Carolina as well.
9: Michigan still has it the worst from parasitic infections linked to lettuce. Another 700 cases just since yesterday. The CDC says it is okay to eat bagged lettuce because it's not part of the bad batch. For a seventh straight day, the U.S. military is hitting Iran by air, including targets in the Strait. Brent crude over $88 a barrel today. This is ABC News.
11: 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Maine Congresswoman Shelley Pingree putting pressure on federal officials to get answers after an ICE agent fatally shot a Colombian man in Biddeford Monday. Pingree sent a letter to Homeland Security Secretary Mark Wayne Mullen today asking about the vetting process for new hires. She also told our news partners at CBS 13 she wants a transparent investigation.
12: Maine should have access to all evidence, recordings, witnesses, everything else, because I don't think anyone trusts that a DHS investigation, or certainly I don't, and I know many people in Maine don't, will be thorough and provide us with all the information that we need.
11: That is the AP reported this week that the shooter, David Brulette, has a history of psychiatric issues and a violent history with women. And Democratic officials in Scarborough giving residents a chance to weigh in on the process to select a new nominee for U.S. Senate. A convention will take place in Bangor on July 25th to select the person who will replace Graham Plattner. But first, each county will select which delegates will be sent to that convention. Party leaders in Scarborough got feedback from residents during a meeting tonight.
13: We plan to provide this information to the Cumberland County delegates who will actually be choosing the replacement so that they know where Scarborough residents stand in terms of who they'd like to be the candidate.
11: And the meeting isn't an official vote, but a chance for voters to offer feedback. And now your latest forecast from AccuWeather's Andy Robb.
14: Cloudy for tonight, low 56. Tomorrow, mostly cloudy and breezy. Some showers in the afternoon with a high 77. Saturday night, low 66. Sunday, sun and clouds with a high 81.
11: 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I'm Frankie Azzarata, News Radio WGAN.
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1: So these people want to destroy our country. They want to destroy our way of life. From our political system to our governing system to our founding to our economic system. The greatest country on the face of the earth. All the battles that have been fought, legal battles, military battles, political battles to get to where we are today. And because of our generosity, in fact, because of our stupidity with open borders, our stupidity in allowing our colleges and universities to get away from us to teach what the enemy is promoting, we now find ourselves with our backs against the wall, the enemy within, acting throughout our culture, conquering the Democrat Party, one piece at a time. And now we're in this situation. We're in a situation where our liberty is used against us, where our Constitution is used against us, where individuals run around and talk about a little democracy and equality, and, of course, what they'll bring us is hell on earth. If you love this country and you love your lifestyle and you want to preserve it for your children and grandchildren, you better wake up. And if you're awake, you're listening to this program, you better pass it on. Because if more of them turn out and vote than we do, they win. That's how it works. And I fear that they have a wind on their backs, a wind on their tail, and we don't. I don't know why. It just seems that way, doesn't it? It does seem that way. And we have people who want to be candidates, or are likely to be candidates, who are trashing our country too. Trashing our economic system. Trashing our foreign policy. We have people supposedly on our side who talk about forever wars and that we're warmongers and we're colonialists and imperialists. They sound just like the left. So it's left to you and me to defend this country. That's what's left. Ashley Webb wants to be a senator from Maine. She's a transgender contender to replace Graham Plattner. During the debate, she was asked a question. Cut five, go.
2: Ashley Webb, what qualifications do you have to serve in the U.S. Senate?
3: Oh, I ran for office several times. Didn't win, but didn't run. And then I'm a songwriter, and then I write my own books, and then I suppose my transparency, I wouldn't lie to the people and I wouldn't deceive the people like we're being deceived right now.
1: Yes, we're always being deceived and screwed over and all the rest if you're on the left, right? So people project their own imperfections, their own foolishness, their own failures onto society at large. They take responsibility for nothing. For nothing. And yet in this country, we know if you work hard and you work smart and you keep at it, you're going to make something out of yourself. But you don't hear that from these people, do you? It's always, woe is me, woe is me. The country sucks. I'm great, but the country sucks. I want equality. I want equality with the billionaires and the millionaires. Well, you didn't work for it. Well, I want it anyway, and it's not fair. Ashley Webb. Cut six, go.
3: And then with the trans community, like, we're being dehumanized. They say that we want to hurt people. I don't want to hurt anybody. I just want to use the bathroom. If they want me to use the men's
1: room, why should people vote for you? You haven't given an answer. Trans or not trans, you want to use the bathroom, I got it. You write poetry, you do whatever you do. You're a songwriter, I should say. You write your own books, great. And what qualifies you to be a senator? That you don't rape somebody like Plattner is accused of doing? I mean, seriously. Then we have Dan Kleben, a contender to replace Plattner. Kleben. Cut seven, go.
4: Do people be deported if they came to this country illegally and there is a deportation order signed by a judge?
5: Look, I believe that if someone is here illegally, and the only crime they committed was that, we need a pathway to citizenship here. We know that they're hard, most of them, almost all of them, are hardworking people.
1: Now, we don't know that everybody's a hardworking person. In fact, we know that everybody's not. We know there's a lot of people who are on welfare. In fact, a more significant percentage than the general population of Americans. So, no, we don't know that everybody's hardworking. The line used to be, who's going to pick your lettuce? Of course, we don't need 25 million illegal aliens to pick lettuce. And so there you have it. We got to destroy ICE, no deportations, unless, of course, they've committed heinous crimes. And then these so-called sanctuary cities and states, which are unconstitutional, run by Democrats, every single one of them, they won't turn the violent criminal over to ICE because you have to hate ICE. They don't want them deported. They don't want anybody deported. It's inhumane, you see. And so basically, our Constitution has to go, the Declaration has to go, our immigration laws have to go, our border has to go. You get it? You understand? This is what the Democrat Party stands for. This is where they're coming from. Communists, Islamists, anti-Americans. I'm just telling you the truth. Just telling you what we're hearing, what they're doing. It is what it is. It's incredible. You see, ladies and gentlemen, they attack Israel, they attack Netanyahu, they promote anti-Semitism, but in the end, they want to destroy America. They want to destroy the Declaration, the Constitution, our economic system. They want to destroy America. America is the shining city on a hill. America is the place where people of all colors, all sexes, all religions, all backgrounds can achieve whatever they seek to achieve. There's not another place like this on the face of the earth. Not one. And this is how they work it over. This is how they do what they do. They lie. They use the language and slogans of humanity and equity. Excuse me. This is what they do. All right. And then, of course, we're the warmongers, you understand. That's right. Meet the 39 out-of-state billionaires. See, they like billionaires. As long as they're billionaires. Out-of-state billionaires bankrolling John Ossoff. He's the radical left-wing trust fund baby running as a radical left-wing Democrat in Georgia, running for re-election to the Senate. They're bankrolling his campaign after the senator denounced billionaire money. You got that? One of the great websites, the Washington Free Beacon. Endangered Georgia Senator Ossoff has been going hat in hand to liberal billionaires, even as he rails against the corrupting influence of the ultra-wealthy on the campaign trail. By Andrew Kerr, to Senator John Ossoff, I almost cursed, Mr. Producer, by accident, of course. The billionaires are to blame for driving the culture of corruption in American politics, and he has appointed himself as the man to put a stop to it. He could start by taking a look at his own campaign, which has accepted nearly $400,000 in campaign contributions from billionaires so far this election cycle, with a lot more to go. Ossoff, a liberal who is widely considered the most endangered Democratic incumbent senator heading into November, has garnered presidential buzz and a national profile with his fierce denunciation of billionaires, the Trump family, and the Epstein class. So says the Soros class. But his self-styled grassroots campaign for a full second term has accepted contributions from 39 billionaires since the start of 2025, according to Forbes and the Federal Election Commission records. Oh, my goodness. You mean he's a hypocrite? Ossoff's roster of prominent billionaire benefactors, none of whom appears to be from Georgia, includes progressive mega donors, you mean communists, George Soros and his son Alex. as well as Jeffrey Epstein associate. Hello, Jeffrey Epstein associate and LinkedIn co-founder, Reid Hoffman. Hotel heir and Illinois Governor J.B. Pritzker and his sister. Harvard Corporation senior fellow and former Obama Secretary of Commerce, Penny Pritzker. And Microsoft divorcee, Melinda French Gates. Contributions that, according to Ossoff's own logic, could make him beholden to their interests ahead of his own constituents. Ossoff said on Pod Save America in September, we have to be about change and reform, and money in politics is like the root of all of this. We have to focus on that, the vast sums of corporate and billionaire money in our political system, with or without Trump, and why ordinary people are so ill-served by elected officials and by Congress. You see how they lie? These scumbags, they just lie. Ossoff's reliance on billionaires to fund his campaign could open him up to charges of hypocrisy, oh, you think? As he has made anti-corruption measures the signature theme of his re-election bid. As Ossoff tells it, American politics is a coin-operated system with money coming in from billionaires and politicians delivering them favors in return. And the Georgia Democrat says the Trump administration is a government of, by, and for the ultra-rich. And as a how come the Democrats always raise more than the Republicans in these races? Why is that, America? Isn't that odd? They don't hate money. They just hate your money. That's right. They want your money. The Georgia Democrat says the Trump administration is a government of and by the ultra-rich and has attacked his Republican opponent, Representative Mike Collins, as being a lackey of the ultra-wealthy, willing to defund rural hospitals in order to take care of billionaires and himself. All this Marxist propaganda, just nonstop. Going by his own logic, Ossoff owes political favors to an ever-growing roster of billionaire donors. And since 2017, when he first ran for Congress, Ossoff's political campaigns have accepted contributions from at least 70 billionaire donors, Fox News reports, 70. Alongside billionaires, Ossoff also points to corporations as vectors of corruption in modern American politics. And he says his campaign won't accept contributions from corporate PACs or federal lobbyists. Ossoff can't say the same about his billionaire donors whose campaign contributions he hasn't returned. Ossoff and fellow Democrat Georgia Senator Raphael Warnock, another nut job, made history together in 2020 when they won the respective elections in what was once considered a deep red state. Now Ossoff's race is considered a must-win for the Republican Party. The party wishes to regain control of the upper chamber, and it goes on. I should say, hold on to the upper chamber. That's right. The Ossoff campaign did not return a request for comment. The billionaires, Adam Norwitt, Don Levin, J.B. Pritzker, James Chambers, John Morgan, that would be that famous, slip and fall lawyer? Morgan and Morgan all over the place, I guess, my guess. John Mordridge, Jennifer Pritzker, Catherine Rayner, Pat Stryker, Amos Hostetler Jr., Amy Goldman Fowler, Brian Schimpf, careful, Chris Larson, Christopher, it just goes on, George Soros, John Doerr, I'm looking at some of the more notable names, Gates we mentioned, Reid Hoffman. So many left-wing Democrat billionaires supporting so many commies, it's hard to keep track of them. I'll be right back.
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8: The Graham Plattner campaign has mercifully ended because it was built on lies. Plattner lied about everything from his Nazi tattoo to his toxic, dangerous relationships with women. And Plattner and his out-of-state allies repeatedly lied about Susan Collins. You may not agree with Susan on everything, but Plattner and his accomplices launched an endless stream of lies. Independent fact-checkers proved Plattner's claim that Susan voted to cut Medicaid was false. Susan even won awards for protecting Medicaid. fact-checkers said Plattner's claim that Susan was corrupt is also false. The list of their lies goes on and on. So as the Democrat establishment and political insiders plot to anoint Plattner's replacement, remember, they will continue to repeat these lies. And that is sad, but true.
9: I'm Susan Collins, and I've approved this message.
8: Paid for by Collins for Senator.
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Now, a lot of people blame the summer heat for bad sleep, when really it may be their mattress trapping that heat. 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

0: 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Because they know that you're going to love it. They know that you're going to love it. And I know you're going to love it, too. More on the hypocrisy, Washington Free Beacon again. This doctor, this psychiatrist, who's married to Abdul al-Sayed, who is the Hamasite running for the Senate in Michigan. Incredible. Left-wing Michigan Senate hopeful, writes Elena Goodman, Abdul al-Sayed, he's morally a Marxist Islamist, has railed against doctors who don't accept Medicaid, arguing they discriminate against black communities and perpetuate long-held deep racism and structural racism, quoting. That criticism would apply to his wife, psychiatrist who operates a private practice that doesn't accept Medicare, Medicaid, or any other type of insurance, including private insurance. Well, she must be a racist pig then. In a June campaign video captioned, clinics and hospitals can discriminate against you based on your health insurance coverage, al-Sayed lamented what he called America's multi-class healthcare system. All this commie claptrap from these liars and suckers. He said too often in urban communities, because of structural racism, structural, because of the circumstances of segregation, you end up having situations where you may have health insurance through Medicaid, but you don't have health care because you can't get your Medicaid accepted where you need to get it, he said. He made a similar remark during a July meet and greet in Detroit, saying that because Medicaid reimburses at half the rate, many providers aren't required to provide care. And if they can provide it for you, they provide it in a way that is consistent with the fact that you're basically a half-paying customer. Get it? See what he's doing? Denigrating the system. I mean, Medicaid is free to most people, ladies and gentlemen. And look how they trash America and trash our system. It is nonstop. Nonstop. What do they get in the rest of the world? Crap. The issue, he said, falls hardest on black communities, urban communities, communities that are systematically poor as a function of long-held deep racism and structural racism. But then again, his wifey, the lovely what's-her-name, she accepts no insurance, Medicaid, Medicare, private. She's a psychiatrist.
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4: From ABC News, I'm Dave Packer. The Iranian news agency is reporting that two oil tankers exploded and caught fire while passing through a mined route near Oman and the Strait of Hormuz. This as the U.S. ramps up attacks against Iran for the seventh day in a row. ABC's Patrick Reeval is in London.
5: President Trump has suggested that they are still trying to talk with Iran. Some Iranian officials have indicated that the door to diplomacy does remain open. But the problem is right now, both sides don't seem willing to compromise, and they seem to believe that escalating can force the other side to move towards compromising in negotiations.
4: The reigniting of the war once again sending oil prices higher.
6: In total, a new estimate from Moody's Analytics finds that the typical American household has now spent $620 extra in gas, diesel, and jet fuel expenses in the nearly 5 months since the start of the Iran war.
4: ABC's Elizabeth Schulze. From the Midwest to the Mid-Atlantic, wildfire smoke bringing a third straight day of air quality alerts. Henry Galdamez was riding his bike on the National Mall in D.C. today.
7: Honestly, I just wanted to ride. I haven't rode in like a week, so I'm like, you know what, it's time to get back out here, you know. And then I stepped on my car, and it smelled kind of smoky.
4: Taylor Fresh Foods removing iceberg lettuce sourced from central Mexico from U.S. shelves amid a severe stomach sickness across the country. The first death has been reported from a Legionnaires outbreak in New York City. Following President Trump's speech last night on election security, Homeland Security Secretary Mark Wayne Mullen says DHS has identified over 250,000 potential non-citizens illegally registered to vote.
8: If you are an illegal or you're voting illegally, we will hunt you down, we will find you, and we will prosecute you.
4: Democrat Mark Warner, Vice Chair, Senate Intelligence Committee, calling Trump's voter fraud claims bogus. ABC News.
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11: 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Protests continue in Biddeford, Portland, and other communities in the wake of the deadly shooting of a Colombian national by ICE agents in Biddeford. Protesters gathered in Biddeford's Mechanics Park today, holding signs calling for ICE to be abolished after the killing of Yoan Sebastian Guerrero.
12: We demand the immediate prosecution of all killer ICE agents.
13: We know we can only stop this by standing together and staying in the streets, so that's what we're doing.
11: And another protest is planned in Portland's Monument Square tomorrow afternoon. State investigators are working with the FBI and DHS as they investigate the shooting. A witness at the scene said he heard Guerrero say, "I tried to stop," when he was shot and killed in his vehicle. While the agent claimed Guerrero had weaponized the vehicle, Retired FBI Special Agent Darren Mott says the involvement of a vehicle will be a factor in the investigation.
14: That is a deadly object. It's like someone shooting at you. And if you have a fear for your life or the life of others, you can take deadly force.
11: He told our news partners at CBS 13 he expects the FBI investigation to take about a month. Candidates looking to become the new nominee in the Democratic race for senator drumming up support with just days until one of them is selected to replace Graham Plattner. This weekend, Democrats in each of Maine's 16 counties will choose delegates, which will then select a nominee in Bangor the following weekend. Former Maine CDC director and Senate candidate Nirav Shah made his case today.
15: The results from last month's gubernatorial, where again I secured the highest number of first choice votes, are evidence that I can unify Democrats and make sure that together we present a united force. That's what's going to be needed to defeat Susan Collins.
11: Other names, including Troy Jackson, Shanna Bellows, and Jordan Wood, are vying to replace Plattner. And first responders jumped into action when two people became stranded on rocks after escaping a rip current in a Gunquit. Firefighters said two rescue swimmers were sent into the water near the Israel Head Lighthouse this morning. While firefighters worked to get to the victims from the shoreline, both were successfully rescued. Firefighters say the incident happened during a shift change, which allowed both oncoming and offgoing crews to respond. And now your latest forecast from AccuWeather's Andy Robb.
16: Tonight, partly cloudy, a low 56, cloudy and breezy, some showers in the afternoon. On Saturday, the high 77. Tomorrow night, evening showers and a thunderstorm, then clouds, a low 66. Sunday, sun and clouds, breezy, turning less humid with a high 81. Monday, partial sunshine, nice with a high 79.
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17: He's here. He's here. 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
18: 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Our number, 877-381-3811, 877-381-3811. We have two fantastic Life, Liberty, and Levin programs for you this weekend. Always the same time and same place, 8 p.m. Eastern Time, Saturday, that's tomorrow night, 8 p.m. Eastern Time, Sunday, well after the last of the soccer games. And I'll be rooting for Argentina just because I hate the government of Spain. That's a whole other story. And I think the government of Argentina is run by a solid pro-American conservative. So that's how I pick these teams. But I hope you'll set whatever device you use to record the program or watch it live. You can set your DVR, of course. So that's 8 p.m. Eastern Time tomorrow night, 8 p.m. Eastern Time Sunday night. We've had very strong ratings despite all the sports and all the competition because of you folks, and I don't let you down. I'll give you an example. I was up. Oh, last time when I was doing the monologue, I was up at about 6:30 in the morning, and I worked for 5.5 hours on the monologue, Mr. Producer. 5.5 hours. It's like I'm writing a book, you know, a chapter in a book. The reason in part is I might start something and then drop it. I might find a piece of research that I find compelling that I feel like I should share with you. Or I'll be ready, I'll write it. And I'll write notes to myself, mostly is how I do it. And then I'll conclude, well, I don't like it. So let me tighten this thing up. So I do that myself. A lot of books are coming up, I know, because people want to keep coming on my show. And they have books coming out. It just amazes me where people find time to write books. Now, I write books, my own books. I write them late at night. So, for instance, people are curious. I'll do the radio show. It'll be done at 9. By 10 o'clock, I'll sit down. I'll start working on it till 2 or 3 in the morning. And if I have an idea, I'll get up at 6 in the morning and work on it some more. The weekends, become work weekends. And so Saturday, I'll put in half to two-thirds of a day. Sunday, I'll put in two-thirds to three-fourths of a day working on the book. And so I know when you get my book that I put my heart and soul in my

0: the great military thinkers of our time. Also a great hero. It goes back to the Vietnam War. He's a retired four-star general. That's not easy to come by. He was also the vice chairman of the Joint Chiefs in a past administration, Republican administration. He was on Fox News Today. And here's what he had to say in part. And when Jack Keane speaks, you ought to listen. Cut nine, go.
1: Now, let's get something straight for the American people. There is a fiction created by the Iranians that there's a diplomatic side to the Iranians that are moderates and they really want to make a deal. And then there's these hardliners, the IRGC and others, who are not don't want to make a deal. And these diplomatic guys have kind of worked with them and help us work with them, Americans. You got to understand the challenges that we're facing. That is all fiction. Created by them to play us. And we've got to wake up to the facts that are really in front of us. And the evidence speaks louder than their words. They broke the MOU within days of their president signing it.
2: Yes.
1: That's the reality. Why? Because of what I said. This is at their center of gravity. This is their strategic asset. We should not fall prey to this recent and now diplomatic overture to make a deal again. They just want to stop us from taking this strategic asset away from them. We've got to get on with doing it.
0: Let him finish. Whoever that is keeps interrupting him. Just let him speak. That's why I'm proud of my show on Saturday and Sunday. I let the guests speak. You don't have to be a host as a, but hold on now. Just cool it. I don't know who that was. I don't really care. Just cool it. It's okay. It's okay. He's there for a reason. He's there because of his knowledge and expertise. And he's 100% correct. We've seen this play out for half a century. Another great general is General Kellogg. And General Kellogg has been Keith Kellogg, Lieutenant General. He was on Fox News yesterday. He's very much worth listening to as well. Cut 10, go.
3: As long as you've got a theocratic government run by the Revolutionary Guard, you're going to have this problem. The IRGC, that is not the army, is basically running the government right now with the supreme leader. Look, the president has got it right. He's done something nobody else, no previous president has done. And he's not doing it for himself. He's doing it for our kids and our grandkids to make sure we don't have another nuclear power in the world and one that can destabilize the Middle East. And he's really doing a great job in what he's trying to do right now. And when you look at what he's doing right now, when you look at the problem he's got, I think, facing us right now, he's kind of isolating the battlefield with aerial strikes. But I will tell you, aerial strikes alone won't do the job. The Germans learned that in World War II when they put the Blitz on London. Didn't work. And I was in the first Gulf War. We sustained 30 days of bombing before we crossed the berm, and we got to the Euphrates River, and within 100 hours, they broke. The Iranians believe, and I think they're fundamentally wrong on this, because they're facing the wrong president right now, meaning Donald Trump is willing to do something. They've got two points of leverage they have. One is Karg Island, which basically runs 90% of their oil. The vast majority of that, by the way, goes to China. And the other one is the control of the strait. The island's in the strait as well. And if you can neutralize both of those as strategic targets, either by occupation or whatever it's going to take, you basically control their economy. If you control their economy, I think they start to break.
0: It's interesting. Many of the woke right types have never served in the military. I haven't. But what's interesting is these men have. They've seen combat. They've led troops into war. And you hear how they talk. They talk about what the military is supposed to do and how a military can win. And they ought to be listened to. We'll get into that somewhat this weekend, too. And we're further going to get into arming the Iranian people. And I get into some detail, and I will, into that. I also am going to continue to go after these communists and Islamists. Continue to expose them for what they are and what they're trying to do to our country. I've got to use these platforms as a Paul Revere. the call

0: about as many people who will listen. You know, people come and go in an audience, whether it's TV or radio or podcasting or whatever it is. Most people, but not all, they don't stay for the full 3 hours of radio or the full hour of TV, but some do. So I'm hoping we catch people as they come and go, and I'm hoping that you folks will pass on the word too. We've got to push back. The bottom line with the communists, that is the Marxist Islamists, is that they want to destroy our country. They want to destroy your faith if you're not Islamist. In the case of the Marxist communists, they want to destroy your livelihood. They want to destroy your liberty. If you like this country, if you love this country, if you're a cop or a firefighter or a veteran or electrician or a plumber or a bus driver, a taxi driver, Uber, Lyft, whatever you are, these people hate you. They talk about ending slavery. They want to enslave you in their own way. Most communist regimes are regimes of slavery and indentured servants. I'll be right back.
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0: lot, but we have to cover a lot. We only have 3 hours. 3 hours moves very quickly. It just does. Let me see here. Bear with me, folks. I'm going to get something here. Boom, boom, boom, boom, boom. Okay, here we are. Very interesting. Iran is telling its citizens to turn off the air conditioning to preserve the power grid. Blames U.S. strikes for the strain. And this is why today Tucker Carlson has quadrupled down in his attack on our great president, Donald Trump. And I do note that some of these fraudulent phonies who claim to be loyal to Donald Trump, who are on the internet, Alex Brewski being one of them, embraces Tucker Carlson. So I guess their allegiance is not to Trump, is it? Iran tells citizens to turn off AC, New York Post reports. Preserve power grid blames U.S. strikes for the strain. Sweltering Iranians were warned by their rulers to shut off their air conditionings during peak hours as the regime claimed the country's power grid came under strain from U.S. attacks. Tehran's Ministry of Energy said in a statement that shutoffs were necessary to help ensure a stable electricity supply in southern provinces. Almost sounds like New York, doesn't it, Rich? Oh, yeah. Almost sounds like the entire northeast of New England. Where, of course, they have decided that energy production will affect the climate. These are degrowthers. These are Neanderthals. These are throwbacks. The communists are, the Islamists are, and these so-called climate change idol worshippers, they are too. They're throwbacks. That's why they hate capitalism. Now, the statement did not specify whether power plants, transmission lines, or other equipment had been attacked. CENTCOM declined to say whether the U.S. military hit Iranian power plants or other energy targets, but a White House official denied to the BBC that any civilian infrastructure was struck. U.S. force carried out strikes exclusively on military targets, including military logistics infrastructure, the person said. Temperatures in the Iranian capital hit triple digits on Friday, with highs of 102 expected both Saturday and Sunday. The port of Bandar Abbas, focus of the latest American bombing campaign, temperatures, who cares? What is it, the Weather Channel? President Trump pledged to begin bombing Iranian energy infrastructure next week if Tehran continues resisting U.S. demands. He said next week gets really bad for them. Foundation for the Defense of Democracies, Iran Program Director Behnam Ben Taliblu told the Post that Tehran, not the U.S., is responsible for the crisis. It's not the first time they've ordered their citizens to go without air conditioning. They're saying that now and have said it before. They try to get people to conserve when the government doesn't. But an official talking point, blame is being shifted, you see, to the United States. Of course. Said they will have a combination environmental and economic crisis anyway, since those were unresolved things pre-January protests, referring to the widespread protests in Iran. Other infrastructure has also been struck. Overnight U.S. strikes on Friday hit road and rail bridges with the goal of cutting off Bandar Abbas from the rest of Iran. That's one of the main places for the IRGC. The attacks also collapsed a tower at Iran's Qabahar port on the Gulf of Oman, a key trade route for a landlocked neighboring Afghanistan, the state-run news agency reported. Friday marked the sixth consecutive day of U.S. airstrikes. And so what you see is the president comes under increasing intense attack from the woke right. From the woke right. Tehran retaliated by attacking U.S. partners in the region with missiles and other projectiles, and Kuwait authorities said Iran attacked a power and water desalination plant, causing widespread damage to the station. So far, they haven't fired a spitball at Israel, because I guess they know what Israel will do to them, whether the United States likes it or not. But That time will come because they won't be able to control themselves. In Qatar, the public was warned twice to take shelter as air defenses fired to intercept the missiles. Doha's interior ministry said falling debris wounded a child. Jordan's military said it intercepted three incoming missiles Friday morning, launched by Iran. Explosions also could be heard Friday morning in Erbil and other locations in northern Iraq's semi-autonomous Kurdish region as air defenses targeted incoming fire. The attack apparently targeted the Iranian Kurdish dissident group, Kamala, killing at least nine people and wounding others. Iran did not immediately claim the attack, but the targeted Kamala in the past, and it goes on. Hakeem Jeffries, a very stupid man. He just sounds stupid. He acts stupid. He says stupid things. At the American Federation of Teachers Convention, that's like, you know, a Communist Party USA convention. Cut 11, go.
1: A week from this Sunday will be only 100 days out with an opportunity to change direction in the United States of America. The MAGA extremists, they talk a lot about regime change. Okay, the one regime change that we need to bring about is throw MAGA extremists out of the Congress in November.
0: Cut 12, Randy Weingarten, complete fraud, phony, and fool. The head of the AFT. Cut 12, go.
2: This time, the country elected Donald Trump. And well, remember that warning?
0: You know, I'm one of these outliers who doesn't believe these public sector teacher unions should even exist. And this is one of the reasons. They shake down their teachers, 35% of whom or so are Republicans. They steal their money. They are radical, hardcore leftists. They support the DSA in Chicago. They're openly communist. And these are the people teaching our kids. It's hopeless if we can't fix these things. Go ahead.
2: Is at the gate. Well, the barbarians aren't at the gate.
0: I think the barbarian is at the podium. I won't comment on her looks, Mr. Bedusa. That would be very rude. I'll be right back.

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12: ABC News, I'm Dave Packard. An Iranian news agency is reporting that two oil tankers exploded and caught fire while passing through the mined route near Oman and the Strait of Hormuz. This after a seventh day of U.S. attacks on Iran, the reigniting of the war once again sending oil prices higher.
13: In total, a new estimate from Moody's Analytics finds that the typical American household has now spent $620 extra in gas, diesel, and jet fuel expenses in the nearly 5 months since the start of the Iran war.
12: ABC's Elizabeth Schulze. From the Midwest to the Mid-Atlantic, wildfire smoke bringing a third straight day of air quality alerts. Taylor Fresh Foods, a Taco Bell supplier, removing iceberg lettuce sourced from central Mexico from the U.S. market amid a severe stomach sickness across the country. The first death has been reported from a Legionnaire's outbreak in New York City. The city's health department says at least 67 people have been diagnosed and 12 remain hospitalized. This is ABC News.
14: Now the latest from the 98.5 FM and AM 560 WGAN News Center. The Maine Attorney General's office says it's working with federal authorities as the investigation continues into the fatal shooting of a Colombian man by ICE agents in Biddeford. Yoan Sebastian Guerrero was shot and killed after ICE said he weaponized his vehicle and drove it towards an officer. Retired FBI Special Agent Darren Mott told our news partners at CBS 13 that the presence of a vehicle adds another angle to the investigation.
15: Hopefully DHS is looking at all these instances. How can we reduce these kind of interactions, continue to do the job that we're trying to do and keep everybody safe? Maybe it's better to follow them and wait till they stop and get them when they're out of the car.
14: A witness at the scene said he heard Guerrero say that he tried to stop his vehicle before he died at the scene. A Rumford woman was killed when she went off the road and crashed into a tree. The Oxford County Sheriff's Office says that crash happened around 8 o'clock this morning on Greenwoods Road in Sumner. Deputies said 65-year-old Teresa Palmer hit a tree in her Kia Forte and died at the scene. Anyone who saw the vehicle before the crash is being asked to contact police. And the price of gas in Maine is up by more than a dime over the last week. AAA says instability in the Strait of Hormuz is contributing to the increase at the pump, pushing crude oil prices towards $80 a barrel. Most states are still averaging less than $4 a gallon, while the current price in Maine is right at $4. That's a spike from $3.85 a week ago. And now your latest forecast from AccuWeather's Andy Robb.
16: Tonight, partly cloudy, a low 56, cloudy and breezy, some showers in the afternoon. On Saturday, the high 77. Tomorrow night, evening showers and a thunderstorm, then clouds, a low 66. Sunday, sun and clouds, breezy, turning less humid with a high 81. Monday, partial sunshine, nice with a high 79.
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1: 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Again, 855-694-9647. And God bless you. I'm sure he will. Oh, yes. Very, very important, Higgy Ministries. It's such an honor for us to have him here. It really is. Now, let's see here. See if we can find the what I'm looking for. Oh, yes, yes. We're traveling the world of the enemies. Domestically, overseas, and here's another one. By the way, did you see the president's speech last night? I thought it was superb and incredibly substantive and informative. You can go to whitehouse.org. I think that's the site, right, Rich? Sorry, whitehouse.gov, whitehouse.gov. And there's reams and reams of information there if you're interested in going through it. Lots of it is redacted, but as you go through it, you can piece things together. And one of the things that really pops out there, because I took a peek at it earlier today, is the massive amount of voting information the Communist Chinese have gathered from us illegally. They've gone into our voting systems. And they've truly gathered the identities, the information of hundreds of thousands of voters. Hundreds of thousands of voters. And so I think, I hope, we're not calling Xi our friend anymore. He never was, really, was he? But here we go. Yahoo News. China builds full-scale U.S. destroyer replica in Xinjiang Desert to target real warships. These people are serious about war. And they just love it when the suckers among us, the isolationists, the appeasers, and the pacifists, keep attacking us and making it more and more difficult to build up our security and to defend ourselves. China builds full-scale U.S. destroyer replica in the desert to target real warships. They've constructed a full-scale, three-dimensional replica of a U.S. Navy Arleigh Burke-class guided missile destroyer at a weapons testing facility in the Taklamakan Desert, the most structurally detailed warship mock-up yet identified. The discovery, first reported by CNN using imagery from U.S. geospatial intelligence company Vantor, indicates that the PLA is refining its ability to strike one of the United States' most capable and widely deployed surface combatants. Now, why are they doing that if they're for peace and tranquility? Construction began around October 2025 per satellite data from Sentinel-2 and Corpinius, with principal features assembled by May 11, 2026. The structure sits more than 2,700 kilometers from the nearest coastline, terrain that allows controlled weapons and sensor trials without the maritime traffic, weather variability, or foreign observation associated with the sea testing. Now, Joseph Wu of the Taiwan Defense Studies Initiative is credited with first identifying the structure. Beijing has not publicly confirmed it. Well, of course they haven't. Unlike the flat ship-shaped outlines previously identified at communist Chinese desert ranges, the new mock-up is three-dimensional. It's a structure incorporating the hull, forward gun position, bridge, funnel, and helicopter flight deck of an Arleigh Burke-class destroyer. The distinction matters. Early generation flat targets were sufficient to mimic a radar cross-section for radar-guided missiles. A three-dimensional replica is required for testing imaging infrared seekers, that is, guidance systems that identify a target by its physical shape rather than its radar return. The more accurate the replica, the better Chinese engineers can determine whether a seeker can distinguish a real warship from a decoy, a chafe cloud, or another vessel in a crowded formation. They are really gearing up. The Arleigh Burke class is the operational backbone of the U.S. naval power projection in the Western Pacific. These ships escort carrier strike groups, provide Aegis ballistic missile defense for task forces, conduct anti-submarine warfare, and carry Tomahawk missiles, that is, cruise missiles. Destroyer Squadron 15, that is, 10 Arleigh Burke ships in Japan, the largest forward-deployed surface combatant group in the world, regularly transits the Taiwan Strait and South China Sea. In a conflict over Taiwan, these destroyers would protect aircraft carriers and amphibious groups from Chinese air and missile attack, degrading their capability as central to China's anti-access strategy across the region. China's maintained ship-shaped targets for at least 5 years. Maxar imagery from 2021 showed a flat carrier outline and two Arleigh Burke shapes at the same facility. They're gearing up. Now, the 2023 structure reproduced the outline of the Gerald R. Ford class carrier at approximately 1,085 feet, including its island superstructure. The progression to a three-dimensional destroyer with detailed superstructure marks a significant escalation in testing ambition and realism. The Department of War's 2025 annual report attributes anti-ship roles to the DF-21D and DF-26 and DF-27 ballistic missiles and identifies the YJ-21 as a hypersonic anti-ship ballistic missile, though no publicly available evidence links any of these to the new replica or confirms it has been used in a live test. You're talking about not just ballistic missiles, but hypersonic missiles. They're not kidding, and they're not fooling around. And so when we have the enemy within that's undermining our nation, that's attacking our economic system, which helps make our military possible, when we have the enemy within, the communist Chinese are spending money, and we have these doofuses that are focused on the Israeli influence operation, of which there's none, the communist Chinese influence operation, which is ubiquitous, the Qatari influence operation, which is ubiquitous, and we have these dumbasses going on and on about Israeli influencers. I mean, we have real enemies that are trying to destroy us from within and without. Crazy. I'll be right back.
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0: Now's the time to diversify, America. Now's the time. I keep reading reports about the economy down the road. They're making me a little nervous. I'm just being honest with you. I'm just telling you something that's out there. Gold entered 2026 after a historic year, 53 new all-time highs, record annual demand, an average price up 44% year over year, then it pushed past $5,500 in January. Here's the thing. Let me just speak turkey to you. If you have an IRA or a 401k or a Kilo or whatever your pension plan is, you really ought to look into diversification of some of that. Never all of it, but some of it. But you may have all of it in equities or all of it in bonds or all of it in treasury notes or something like that. But by diversification, what is meant to me is outside of the paper investments and get some tangible investments. And really, there's nothing better than gold. And then silver, if that's what you prefer. And the time to get it is not when it's at its highest point. The time to get it is when it's below its highest point, but you know it's heading north. You know it's heading up. That's the trajectory, even though it zigs and it zags. This is what I do. I'm not just talk. This is what I do. This is what we do. And this is what I encourage you to look into. And there are different companies that sell gold, and we have found that monetary gold is very transparent, enormously helpful, and very supportive. And they will give you a free gold and silver guide before you spend one nickel. You just have to ask for it, a free gold and silver guide. They've been in business more than 25 years, almost 26 years. And they are highly rated, highly rated. They are a transparent company. They are a company that wants to help their clients. They take it seriously. And they monitor these things each and every day. The central banks out there, these are the banks, the central banks of other governments and countries. They're adding gold. They're dropping, in many cases, currencies, including ours. China is among those that's hoarding more gold than most, but there's other countries too. And they're doing it for a reason. Central banks, banks, period. Diversification is the key. You've heard the old proverb. Don't put all your eggs in one basket. Well, it's a proverb for a reason. Diversification is the key to preserving what you have earned. It's the key to preserving your pension. It's the key to preserving wherever you put your money. And I'm not even talking about millionaires or billionaires, although that's perfectly fine. I'm talking about you. I want to encourage you to call Monetary Gold right now. Don't put it off any longer. 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It is problematic to me that when a president of the United States wants to talk about the state of the country, wants to talk about what our intelligence agencies and federal law enforcement have found in terms of communist China interfering in the 2020 election, that they don't consider that news. It's really quite appalling. Elections are key to how we run this country. And if you have foreign interference in our elections, that's a big deal. And they have the receipts. They're right there online at whitehouse.gov. Whitehouse.gov. And if you would like to check it out this weekend, you really ought to do that and take your time and go through it. We have individual countries that seek to destroy our country. We have individuals in our country that seek to destroy our country. We have a fairly weak ruling class. We've got rogue judges. We've got faculty in most of our colleges and universities, not all, but too many, who view it as their job to brainwash, to indoctrinate, and to attack the very substance of this nation, the very existence of this nation. All these factors build up over the years. We've got a Democrat Party. A Democrat Party that's turning into some kind of a 1930s German party. And I'm not kidding. We have individuals who have claimed to be Republicans in the past, claimed to be conservatives in the past, who also are throwbacks to the 1930s isolationists, economic socialists. Really quite shocking. Got some jerk out there by the name of Hazani. I never heard of him before, but apparently he's trying to make a name for himself. National conservatism. And I'm a liberal. The guy clearly has mashed potatoes for brains, in my humble opinion. But he was all in with Tucker Carlson. He's all in with the Veep. He's all in with all this. He thinks he's got a clever new philosophy. He's got nothing. Says Reagan was a populist. There's always some level of populism when you're running for office or when you're governing. But he was not a populist. He was a traditional conservative who had the ability and the wisdom to reach out to the population, to convey ideas to them. But he was a conservative. I campaigned for him 76 and 80, and I worked for him for 8 years. We'll be right back.
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